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1: New business numbers are highlighting a sharp political split between two big American brands. Willie Nelson has more.
2: Steak and Shake and Nike are heading in opposite directions. Steak and Shake is posting strong sales after embracing MAGA and MAHA branding, switching to grass-fed beef and beef tallow fries and creating a chief MAHA officer. Same-store sales rose 14% earlier this year. Nike stock is down nearly 80% from its 2021 high after years of political campaigns that began with Colin Kaepernick, and the company has been removed from the S&P 100. Supporters of the shift say customers are rewarding companies that reject woke branding. Willie Nelson, Washington.
1: A new study shows that little planet Mercury may be shrinking faster than expected. Scientists from the German Aerospace Center reported Thursday that Mercury's shrinkage may be 30% greater than previously believed. News and analysis at townhall.com. From Washington, I'm Keith Peters. Correspondent Alex Vega has the latest on mortgage rates.
3: Mortgage buyer Freddie Mac says the average rate on a 30-year mortgage rose this week to 6.76%. That's the highest it's been in over 14 months. Just a year ago, the rate averaged 6.35%. When mortgage rates rise, they make home loans more expensive, reducing how much homebuyers can afford. Mortgage rates have been mostly climbing as the war with Iran has fueled expectations of higher inflation, a key factor that influences mortgage rates. The trend has weighed on U.S. home sales, especially in recent months. I'm Alex Vega.
1: Wholesale inflation picked up last month after cooling earlier this summer as higher oil and gas prices stemming from the Iran war are keeping costs elevated. The Labor Department's Producer Price Index, which captures inflation before it reaches consumers, rose 5.4% in August from a year ago, up from 4.7% in July. More at townhall.com.
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14: I'm Rob Black. We had a down day on the market. Count them up. That's four in a row.
13: September's kind of living up to its reputation, is it not? There were some winners and some losers on the market, but the overall trend was negative. The S&P 500 down a little bit more than 0.5%, kind of where it was all day long. The Dow Jones Industrial Average down 60 basis points at 0.6%. The NASDAQ down 65 basis points. It's about 0.2%. And the Russell 2000 down just about 1%. Bitcoin was down 1.3%. Crude oil was the winner, winner, chicken dinner, if you will, today, up 7.2%, up $7, $103 a barrel. Taking a look at the treasuries, this was the story of the day. It's not a sexy story. It's not a story that you're going to be happy with. But the treasury yields on the 30-year treasury hit 5.36%. I've got enough money to last till the day I die, and I've got some cash. Right now, do I want to put money in a treasury yield getting me 5.3%? Or do I want to put it in the stock market that looks like it can have a 5 to 10% correction any day now? The 30-year is attractive for a sit on your money like a chicken sits on its egg to hatch. I know, I might kind of make some metaphors maybe. Got to be really careful because you mix a metaphor and you're done in this city. 10-year treasury is at 4.94%, which is too high. I've been honest with you since I've been on the air for over 30 years. And one of the very first tenets of my business is you buy bonds when the treasury is over 4.5%. You buy stocks when the 10-year treasury is under 4%. And the further it falls below, the more you buy stocks. And the further it goes above 4.5%, the more you buy stocks. 30-year bond hits 5.35%, its highest level in 19 years. This comes right after the hot PPI data showed producer prices rising faster than expected, adding to inflation fears. It's also happening the same day that U.S. Treasury tripled its bond buyback to $6 billion in an effort meant to bring down yields. It's not working. Scott Bessent is showing me that he's in it for the money, for the grift, because he doesn't know what he's doing. Jeffrey Gundlach, who is the bond king, referred to Bessent, said, Bessent said, "I am the house. Bet against the house if you want." And Jeff Gundlach said, "They're betting against the house and they're winning." So what's amazing about the global bond sell-off is how many people are saying rising yields are about strong growth. When you think about rising yields in Japan, France, Italy, and the UK, are they about growth or is it just the United States? We are in a global growth shock of debt. And it's real. You could look at Japan, Germany, United States, UK, Italy, France, Australia, Canada, Switzerland. The cost to borrow money is going up. For obvious reasons that we've borrowed too much in the world is the conclusion for now. Ain't that something? So the Dow tumbled 300 points to notch a four-day drop. The Iran war is raging on. 7 months we're into now. The Republican midterm convention kind of looked like a joke with its attendance. Like, America's angry. Fight the power, if you will, seems to be what I'm hearing much more than I'm one way or the other. High beta chip stocks that have led the bull market were lower today, showing us what happens when interest rates rise. Some of the biggest growers and fastest growers like Intel and Micron were down 5.6% and 4% equally. Alphabet and Microsoft finish up the day by less than 1%. Apple shares surged 3.6% following a successful launch of the company's first foldable smartphone. What I'm hearing again and again is people want it. I'm going to have two segments with CFP Chad Burton on today because we have a seminar coming up on Saturday. It's financial planning, wealth preservation, retirement planning in Lafayette, 10 o'clock to noon. Sign up at robblackshow.com. So we saw a tame wholesale inflation report today that failed to allay fears coalescing around the higher rates and oil prices. August's producer price index, a measure of wholesale inflation, rose a seasonally adjusted 0.4% in line with expectations, but on an annual basis, it rose at a 5.4%. That's a grotesque handle. That's bad. That means inflation's there and interest rates should be higher. Does Warsh have the cojones to do what he needs to do in front of Donald Trump and raise interest rates after all the crap that Trump piled on Jerome Powell? The PPI release itself was inconclusive in that it doesn't really help to settle the question of hike or no hike from the Fed next week, but oil prices have surged back above $100 in the last 3 weeks. They've really risen quite a bit. And Warsh has watched that during his tenure, as short as it is. Expectations for tighter monetary policy also increased following the morning's August PPI number. The CME FedWatch tool now assigns a 73.1% probability to a rate hike following the report this morning, up from 61.2% yesterday. So we're going to see higher interest rates, and that's coming in their next meeting. You asked me to bet on 70% odds, I would. Let's see if I'm right or wrong. The pressure remained widespread through the close today, with 9 of the 11 S&P 500 sectors finishing lower. The material sector ended at the bottom of the standings amidst declining precious metal prices, with particular weakness in copper. Some weakness today out of NVIDIA, down 2.3%, and Taiwan Semiconductor Manufacturing down 1.62%. Taiwan Semiconductor Manufacturing, ticker symbol TSM, stock I told you to buy 2.5 years ago on January 1, has declined despite reporting a 53.3% year-over-year increase in August revenue. Skyworks was up 10% today, and Qorvo up 6.7%. There's some increased investor optimism that their proposed merger will ultimately close. Cooper was down 14.6% after a big revenue miss and downside guidance. American Eagle down 13.9%. Bring back Sydney Sweeney, so says the weirdo in the front row.
14: I love Sydney Sweeney.
15: Right? Good.
16: Johns are passed down. My Johns are blow. I love my blow Johns. Johns, blow.
13: She could be the worst actress of all time. Just so you know that what I like about her isn't the acting skills, just in case you were confused. American Eagle brand and a modest reduction of to back half operating income expectations overshadow strength at Aerie, which is one of the brands from American Eagle. Reddit was up 6%. They're one of the better performing S&P 500 components. Comcast was up 2.3%. There's called a Goldman Sachs Communacopia Plus Technology Conference where they got to talk about the competitive intensity. Oracle came out with numbers tonight, but before I get there, they're up $10. Let's tease the Dow Jones Industrial Average is up 8.3% for the year. The S&P 500 up 10.9%. The S&P Mid-Cap 400 up 11.5%. NASDAQ Composite up 12.2%. The Russell 2000 up 16.5%. Oracle is trading higher in aftermarket performance. They had earnings per share of $1.92 versus expectations of $1.74. The revenue growth was over 30% year over year. This is the quarter last year where they announced a huge deal with OpenAI, and the stock jumped, I believe, 25%+ in one day. Much of Oracle's expansion is tied towards data center growth as the company tries to become a bigger player in the artificial intelligence boom. Oracle has a weaker cash position than hyperscaler competitors and a lower credit rating. The company now sits on $125 billion of debt, and negative free cash flow came in at negative $5.4 billion compared with negative $362 million a year earlier. You can sign up for my event this Saturday, the 12th, 10 to noon in Lafayette at the library. It's Wealth Preservation and Retirement Planning. Coming up, I got two segments of CFP Chad Burton mixed into the middle of that, a nice big segment on a stock that I think is attractive for the dividend yield. I'm Rob Black.
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26: Joining me now on New Focus on Wealth, CFP Chad Burton. Chad, tax planning becomes very important in retirement. What are the top tax issues people should be aware of before retiring?
27: That's a good question, because it comes in phases. And I think that to try to create a list of the top things, I think the one basic that I see people come in with their own spreadsheets, Rob, is you got to remember your 401ks and IRAs have never been taxed. So when you pull a dollar out, you got to pay the feds and you got to pay California if you live in California. So that's number one to remember. That's part of your budget, is your overall tax bill, and where you can add a lot of planning if you have different asset types in retirement. And there's not a ton of

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2: Then you take the year-end balance and divide it by a factor based on your age, and that's how much you have to take out each year. And so that is going to create taxable income that you have to think about. So that's why a lot of times putting off your IRA income, because people like, they're like, okay, I have other assets. I've got cash. I've got stocks that if I sell at its capital gains rate, which is a lower rate, that's another thing to think about. Capital gains rate's a lower rate in many cases than ordinary income. And so they wait, they pull money out of different areas and they wait forever on their IRAs, and all of a sudden they lose control of their bracket. So we talk a lot about that. Medicare premiums, Rob, that's another tax issue. It's called IRMA.
3: Okay.
2: I-R-M-A-A.
3: And for some essentially, reason, I never remember what it means. And I've been doing this for 25 years. I still don't understand what it means.
2: I just think it's like a funny name, right? It's,
3: yeah.
2: But it essentially what it means is that if your modified adjusted gross income, and whenever you hear modified adjusted gross income, you have to look at your tax return.
3: Okay.
2: And you can clearly see on the front page what your adjusted gross income is. It's towards the bottom of your 1040. But then you have to go back and add in your tax-free bond income to that. And so if that number is over $103,000 if you're single, or $206,000 if you're married filing jointly, you pay more for your Medicare Part B premiums. It's called an IRMA, right? An IRMA surcharge. And so essentially what happens is they look at your income every 2 years and adjust it. So if you get really high income in 2025, you're going to get a notice in 2027 that your Medicare Part B premiums are going to go up.
3: Okay.
2: So that's another important thing, because it's really a tax for high income earners. And then each bracket of that IRMA, Rob, is about an extra $1,000 to $6,000 per year in Medicare Part B and D premiums. The other thing that when people retire and they're talking about these conversion strategies where, you know what, I'm going to take some money out of my IRA and convert it into a Roth, pay the taxes now. One of the things that you have to be able to have software that shows is, does it trigger IRMA or not? You know, we really have to go through the phases of retirement. There's from, let's say you retire when you're 62, there's retirement to when you take Medicare, right? Then you might have that IRMA tax. And then there's from retirement to when you take Social Security, which is somewhere between 67 to 70, for depending on when your advisor tells you to take it. And then there's the date, the income planning and the tax planning phase from the date you take your Social Security, let's say it's age 70, to when your required minimum distributions kick in from your IRAs. And let's say that's 75. And so there's different phases of planning and different ways you can play with the tax system. But in all of it, it's really understanding the difference between the capital gains tax bracket, which goes from 0 to 20%, and then the ordinary income tax bracket, which goes from all the way up to 35%. And so understanding what ordinary income is, like from your job or from interest on your bank account, versus capital gains, which is selling stock, real estate, or business that you've owned for over a year. And I think the next top one, Rob, that we can move on after that, is what your charitable giving strategy should look like. So usually when you're giving money to charity at $1,000 or more, you want to give appreciated stock to your favorite charity. They all have brokerage accounts. You can shift some shares of Microsoft or Nvidia over to your favorite church or charity. But there's this little law called a qualified charitable distribution, where once you hit age 70 and a half, you're actually allowed to give up to $100,000 a year directly from your IRA directly to your charity. You don't pay taxes on that distribution, and your charity doesn't pay taxes on the distribution. So those are some top ones that you really need to think about going into retirement.
3: Fascinating stuff. And again, I keep the nuances that you throw to it is great. What about choosing to itemize deductions or take the standard deduction?
2: This is where I think that if you've got kids in college and most jobs are under concern regarding AI, there's already a shortage of

0: tax people in this world. And I tell you, this one big beautiful bill made stuff even more complicated. It's actually really good. In 2017, the bill was really, really good, Rob, for kind of the middle class retiree.
1: Okay.
0: And most people over 65, it was a really good bill. It increased the standard deduction and lowered the ordinary income tax brackets for your IRA and 85% of your Social Security and all that. So it was really good. It just got better. And the issue is that whenever you're filing your tax return, let's say you're doing it yourself with software or your CPA is doing it on the side, they're always calculating what is better for you, taking the standard deduction, which everybody gets, and that's $15,750 if you're single or $31,500 if you're married. And then there's an extra $1,600 to $7,600 now if you're 65 and older, Rob, under this One Big Beautiful Bill Act. And so it just made a lot more of your income free of taxes for 65 and older for the next 4 years. It goes away after 2029. But in the background, you're always calculating that versus your itemized deductions. And your itemized deductions are things like your healthcare costs over 7.5% of your adjusted gross income, state and local taxes up to 20,000 single or 40,000 married, but that's phased out, that new rule. If you have income over $500,000, it gets phased back down to 10 grand. But if your healthcare costs, the state and local income taxes, mortgage interest, charitable deductions, if those all add up to more than the standard deduction, then you're a person that's itemizing your deduction. And that could change on an annual basis, depending on how your income looks in retirement.
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1: I'm Elizabeth MacDonald, and this is the Fox Business Report.
8: The major averages falling for a fourth straight session and extending steep losses for the week as inflation, oil, and bond yields climb. Semiconductors, industrials, and growth stocks driving Thursday's losses. A surge in oil prices is deepening inflation worries, with West Texas Intermediate crude settling over $102 a barrel. Wholesale inflation accelerated in August. The hotter PPI inflation report is strengthening the case for a Fed rate hike next week. Investors remain cautious before tomorrow's key CPI inflation data. The Dow down 317 points, the Nasdaq lower by 172, S&P 500 down 45. And Oracle stock is rising in extended trading after the database and cloud computing company issued stronger than forecast first quarter results, with its revenue rising nearly 30%. That's your Fox Business Report. I'm Hillary Barsky, invested in you.
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10: Mortgage rates crossed the 7% mark for the first time in more than a year, with the average 30-year fixed rate hitting 7.07%. For a buyer purchasing a $430,000 median home in the United States with 20% down, that mortgage rate means roughly $244 more per month than it did at the end of February. The good news for buyers is inventory is improving, with 1.62 million homes for sale, the highest supply level in more than a decade. The bad news is prices aren't cooperating, with median existing home sales price hitting a record of $429,100, up 1.6% year over year. Homes are starting to take longer to sell, averaging 31 days on the market. Investors and second home buyers have pulled back sharply. SpaceX is becoming more than just a rocket company. SpaceX is back in the headlines after launching another classified payload for the U.S. Space Force. And apparently the government is trusting Elon Musk with things they're not exactly putting on the lunch menu. Payload is classified, but it could involve Starshield, SpaceX's military communication network, which is essentially Starlink's tougher, more secretive cousin. The bigger story here is the sheer scale of the operation. SpaceX has launched more than 100 Falcon 9 missions this year, following 165 launches in 2025 and accounting for more than half the global launches last year. Interestingly, SpaceX's share of global launches has slipped from to roughly 49% as companies such as European startup Isar Aerospace begins getting rockets into orbit. Market share isn't necessarily the right way to measure the opportunity. There's still a lot more stuff that people and businesses around the world want to put in space that only rockets are capable of carrying. SpaceX recently went public. Investors should remember that the stock is still relatively difficult to trade because a large portion of shares remain locked up. About 2.6 billion of more than 13 billion shares are currently available to trade, with another 2.3 billion expected to become available by the end of 2026. It's really not a rocket company. It's an infrastructure company with a rocket attached to it, if you will, because they do rockets, satellites, military communications, broadband, and eventually AI in space. Okay, someone got my attention today. Da-da-ba-da-bop. Let me try that again. Ba-da-ba-ba-bop. There we go. I'm loving it. My pitch is not perfect these days. McDonald's trades at a 52-week low today. After a solid start to the year, McDonald's reported in early August that the business slowed significantly in the second quarter, with management also acknowledging that it did not execute at the level it needed to. You don't think of a company that makes nuggets, which is like part beak, part hoof, part gizzard, put in the emulsifier, make a paste, shape it into one of four shapes for a nugget, and sell it. The tone around McDonald's today is more of an interesting pullback than a broken business. Down 8% last month. Valuations finally come down. This is probably the biggest reason McDonald's is getting attention right now. It's gone from a roughly $326, $330 all the way down to the mid-250s with an absolute bottom right around $240. In my opinion, The consumer is the big question right now. You're trying to win back to back. They're trying to win back price sensitive customers with value offerings. And the broader restaurant industry is dealing with a consumer who is increasingly watching every dollar. McDonald's has a pretty good recession playbook. If things do get worse here in the economy, with higher interest rates being a true, true negative. McDonald's can push value, lean on its franchise model, and use its enormous scale to keep restaurants competitive. If it doesn't need consumers to suddenly become wealthy again, it just needs them to keep eating. At $254, you're getting a lot less risk with more reward. Somebody who was spending $25 to sit down in a restaurant suddenly decides a Big Mac, fries, and Coke is pretty acceptable. It will have its day, in my opinion. But I do want to take a look at McDonald's and tell you the thing that I kind of like about the stock. Now, please keep in mind, I'm older. I'm not a 20-year-old man looking to, like, you know, scorch my way into the investment hall of fame. I've already done it. I've already turned a very little amount of money into a ridiculous amount of money. I'm pleased with that. Stock was slightly lower today. Taking a look at the dividend yield, 2.9%. That's what I like about it. Trades at a PE of 20 times earnings. It's always going to. It's kind of like Coca-Cola and kind of like Apple. You're always going to be paying for it because everyone knows what's going on there. Now, I would only own it for one reason, not the delicious chicken nuggets. No. I would own it because it's hit that chart angle that I like, where it's pulled back significantly from its 52-week high of about 340. So I find that attractive because a lot of risk is already out. I take a look at the last 3 years and I see it's bottom maybe 3%, 5% lower than it is today. But we could say it doesn't look horrible. Is it for you? I don't know. I really, really don't. But I'm going to be doing a segment tomorrow on how to buy stocks or when to buy stocks. And this is a stock that hit that screener. Again, is it for you? I don't know. But it has pulled back significantly. So maybe that's your entry point, if you will. It's going to be part of my conversation tomorrow and part of my conversation on Saturday. Saturday, September 12th, 10 to noon. I'm going to be in Lafayette at the Lafayette Library giving a speech. 10 to noon, it's Wealth Preservation Retirement Planning. I'd love to see you there. It's my final one in the East Bay. And honestly, I got to talk to my bosses next month if I'm going to be doing these next year. So Lafayette, 10 to noon this Saturday. Just to show you what you're competing with, my mother-in-law is about to pass. But I scheduled the seminar. I'll be there. Let's talk about some of the other issues that we saw out on Wall Street today. The iPhone Duo is a Generation Z dream. The stock was up roughly 10 points today, which is odd. It was up 11 points, in fact. It's odd because the market didn't do that great. But AI, the big question mark, is tied towards Oracle. But the iPhone, there's not a lot of question. I don't think they messed it up yesterday with the iPhone Fold. Launch of the Apple's iPhone Duo has taken the internet by storm. Google search trends over the last 24 hours for a foldable iPhone were up 2,400% compared with the same time last week. TikTok videos of guests that attended the event were abuzz with people's opinions of the new device. Pricing's coming up, obviously, in conversations when it starts at $1,999, almost $3,000 for a fully loaded fat storage one, so you can have all the cat videos that you want. Nabila Popal, a senior research director at IDC, says that given the high price, I don't believe young consumers are the target market for the Duo. Premium consumers with a large disposable income are likely the Duo's ideal market. We're looking at you, Rob. my generation is not averse to spending big money on stupid products and owning things like Coach bags, Lululemon leggings, and high-end cosmetics. I think of the Apple foldable iPhone as a product solely meant for older folks, except for he did a live preview of a photo being taken on the device's outer display. Rather than seeing just a lens, photo subjects will also see their pose in real time on one of the Duo screens. So for those of you Generation Z influencers, this is a particularly attractive feature, so you can control your poses correctly. Melius research analyst Ben Reitzes says, he's an Apple bull, he says, he's the father of three Generation Z daughters. He told me they are already asking him if they can get the phone. He's been criticized for being a horrible picture taker, he says. Now they get to see themselves posing. No more excuses, no more yelling at dad. It's a weird thing, but there you go. So I like McDonald's because it's had a big pullback. I like the dividend yield. That's the only reason I would own it. I like the iPhone. It makes sense that it was up today. I think it's going to work in a good economy or bad economy due to it being a luxury item. SpaceX is interesting because they did a secret special Space Force. Don't get that one wrong. They do, their uniforms do kind of look like the evil empire. Microsoft. I mean, Darth Vader. So that's what's on my mind right now. You can always find me online at Rob Black Show, Twitter Rob Black Show, YouTube Rob Black Show. Anytime you want to talk, if you have a question, drop me an email, rob@robblack.com. I appreciate it. I'd love to see you. Sign up for my event that's coming up Saturday from 10 to noon, the 12th, in Lafayette at the library at robblackshow.com. It's a wealth preservation retirement planning event. It's my last event in the East Bay. Coming up, I got CFP Chad Burton.
11: With SRN News, I'm Keith Peters. In Washington, Republicans are gathered in Dallas for the closing day of their party's midterm convention. Their aim is to highlight President Trump's influence and boost enthusiasm among GOP voters ahead of November's midterm elections. Both Trump and Vice President J.D. Vance are expected to address the gathering late tonight. Anthropic says it has blocked efforts by bad actors to use its artificial intelligence models for malicious activities such as cyber attacks, surveillance, and research that could have led to biological weapons. As AI models grow more powerful, elaborate cyber attacks no longer require sophisticated skills, and even lone individuals can create attacks that would not have been possible even a year ago. On Wall Street, the Dow down by 316 points. This is SRN News.
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17: Joining me now, CFP Chad Burton. Chad, my mother passed away back in 2021. It's been a while, but the last few years of her life were very expensive. It involved long-term care. I gotta imagine that today, a few years past, it's even more expensive. What do I need to know, seeing that I hope I've got another 30 years before I go into long-term care, or maybe I'll marry a younger wife and she can take care of me?
0: Yeah, there you go. Good luck on that one.
17: Yeah, good luck on that one.
0: The first thing, you mentioned something there that I want to hit on first, especially those listening that are close to retirement, going into retirement and that kind of sandwich generation. Make sure your parents have the proper will, trust, healthcare directive, power of attorney. A lot of parents will just, I'm just going to put the kid on as a joint owner on my accounts. That's technically a gift and can cause all sorts of problems.
17: Have you seen that happen?
0: And over again. And then it causes family issues and the death, because it's like, let's say, Rob, your mom names you as a joint account on a $500,000 account. She dies, it goes all to you. So if you want to make your brother and sister whole, you would have to give them a gift, which eats into the amount that you can leave to your kids tax-free when you die. So major problems there. So if you want to help your parents while they're alive but incapacitated, they need to have a living trust, which names you a successor trustee. That covers everything but retirement accounts. And then if you want to be able to deal with all the other accounts that aren't under the trust, like IRAs and 401ks, you have to have a power of attorney and it has to be updated. So part of your retirement plan should be making sure your parents have proper documents, because it's just a nightmare if they don't. And if you're still working, man, I really want to encourage people to use HSA accounts the right way. So the proper use of an HSA account, in my opinion, because it is a very powerful account. You put the money in, you get a tax deduction. It grows tax-free forever as long as when you draw the money out, it's for healthcare costs. So the proper way to use an HSA is to, it's in, you have a high deductible plan. So it means you have to be able to afford to pay the deductible out of pocket. Because the idea is to fund the HSA, but don't touch the account while you're working, Rob. I see this mistake all the time and even try to talk to CPAs about it. Because if you fund that HSA account and you get this big Roth healthcare account, you can fund it up until you turn 65. And then once you're 65 and you retire, you're going to have all these years of Medicare Part B premiums, D premiums, co-pays, healthcare, and dental costs. So it's really good to put the money into the HSA, get the deduction now, and then let it grow tax-free forever and ever. And then boom, at 65, you've got this great pot to draw from for all of those healthcare expenses that we're talking about.
10: HSA accounts, which I'll admit I did not do until the last 5 years.
0: Mm-hmm.
10: When eligible for tax-efficient medical savings in retirement, tell me a little bit more about that.
0: Yeah, sure. So at 65, right, no matter when you retire, but let's say it's 65, you can no longer fund these things anymore. Okay. As soon as you start getting on Medicare. The issue is that when you retire, you get Medicare Part A for free, but Medicare Part B you have to pay for. It's about $109 a month, but as we mentioned earlier in the show, there's IRMA, so your costs could go up to close to $500 a month if you make a lot of money. And then on top of that, you still have copays. You have your supplemental insurance, first of all, that right now is open enrollment. So a lot of people are looking at a new Medicare supplement plan that supplements your Medicare Part A and B. But then you have copays on top of that. And then you have dental costs a lot in retirement as well. Those are all eligible medical expenses that you can, if you just let that HSA build up and you invest it in an index fund or balanced portfolio, just like any other account, once you turn 65, you just start drawing on it and you can draw on it tax-free. So none of the growth will ever be taxed as long as you use it for those items that I'm talking about.
10: Okay. Should I'm wealthy. What do you consider wealthy first? And when you're wealthy, should you use trusts and which type? Because we're all different. And I feel like a trust is a legal document that's locked. You have kids. The person who is listening right now driving on 101 may not. Another one may be inheriting money soon in a trust. Can you put a trust in a trust? Everyone has questions about this stuff. What do we need to know?
0: If we stick on the idea that we're dealing with the healthcare and long-term care, the living trust, like I said, appoints not only a successor trustee to step into place if you're incapacitated. So let's say you get Alzheimer's or dementia and you can't handle your affairs anymore, it names who's going to step in. But inside your trust, you can also say, look, I never want to be in a nursing home. I want every single last dollar to be spent on in-home care. Now, I don't really like that. I would rather put in the trust document that says, hey, my preference is to be at home, and then have a successor trustee that you trust to help make that decision when it's no longer safe to be at home, or the cost of care is ridiculous and you're going to run out of money too soon. In California, that's very important because the trust helps you while you're alive handle affairs, but you're incapacitated but alive. So that's the trust and the power of attorney. And then it helps your family avoid the cost of probate, which is really high in California. The probate costs and the delays of the probate court in California are ridiculous. So you do want a living trust for sure. Where you start to get into the irrevocable trusts is if you're single and going to be worth over $15 million when you die, or you're married and you're going to be worth over $30 million when you die. And that's when you can either have trusts that are created after you die, or you can fund them while you're alive. Hey, I want to put a trust together that it's going to benefit my children, but it's going to protect the money from divorces and things like that. So I'm going to do a generation skipping trust, and most of these are intentionally defective grantor trusts, where you put a bunch of money in, you create a trust, you put a bunch of money in the account, you invest it for your child, you let them use it. You can, even while you're alive, you can see them use it. But after you die, there's a trustee in place. And then after your child dies, that money is locked in for your family tree, the kids from your grandchildren. It's not going to be lost in a divorce settlement or things like that, or alimony, if you do it the right way. So there's GSTs, there's, hey, I want to gift a bunch of money away. but I want it to be available for my spouse in case they need care and I'm gone. So you can do a spousal lifetime access trust, which makes the money still, even though it's irrevocable, it makes the money available to pay for your spouse's care, but it will definitely go to your children from that marriage when you pass away. And so a lot of those have to do with people that are worth over 15. If you're in Oregon or Washington, you have to start thinking about these things at a much lower level, Rob, because of the state death taxes in Oregon and Washington.
10: It's a lot to think about. What's the craziest trust story that you have? Maybe if you could think of one in 15 seconds or less.
0: It's always the little things, Rob, like wealthy families that had a meat grinder for hunting that everybody fought about after dad's death and held up the estate for over a year because nobody could figure out who's going to get to keep this thing. So it's always the small things. It's not the big things. So the rings, the cars, the antiques, those are the types of things you spell out.
10: I think I'm going to go get a meat grinder and put it in my trust to make my kids fight over it. Thanks, Chad.

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3: News this hour from Town Hall. I'm Keith Peters in Washington. Secretary of State Marco Rubio wraps up meetings with Latin American leaders with a visit to Peru.
4: Trump-aligned leaders in Colombia, Ecuador, and Peru pledged to cement cooperation on fighting drug cartels and human trafficking.
5: Geography is real. The things that happen in this hemisphere directly impact us. We're not doing anybody a favor here.
4: Rubio says that without joint efforts, transnational crime networks will gobble up Latin American countries and undermine their sovereignty. In Lima, Peru's new president, Keiko Fujimori, who campaigned on fighting crime, said her nation is joining a U.S.-led coalition to carry out operations against drug cartels.
6: I am happy to inform our nation that Peru will become part of the Shield of the Americas.
4: I'm Jennifer King.
3: There's a new tightened alliance between Canada and Ukraine.
7: Canadian Prime Minister Mark Carney met with Ukrainian President Volodymyr Zelensky in Alberta. The plan is for Canada to produce millions of drones over the next 2 years and send a third of them to Ukraine. The aerial drone battle between Russia and Ukraine has grown in scale.
8: Your drones costing a few hundred dollars have sunk warships worth hundreds of millions.
7: Zelensky says Ukraine needs to show strength leading up to negotiations with Russia.
9: At the end of September, we will have opportunity to meet, I think so, with the American team in New York.
7: Audio from CTV. Zelensky says Russia has changed its tactics ahead of winter and Ukraine needs to adapt its defenses. I'm Ed Donahue.
3: It's closing night for the Republican midterm convention in Dallas, Texas, with Vice President J.D. Vance scheduled to speak, followed by another appearance and speech by President Trump this evening. On Wall Street, the Dow down by 316 points, the Nasdaq dropped 171, the S&P lower by 44. More at Town Hall.
10: The midterms are almost here, and Republicans could be in deep trouble. Polls show Democrats leading in key races. Tonight, Rob Finnerty on Newsmax reveals the growing threat from the DSA and the radical left. With less than 60 days to go, Finnerty says it's time for the GOP to hit the panic button. The House may go, and control of the Senate is up for grabs. Gas prices, mortgage rates, health care, and out-of-control national debt. Americans are angry, and the progressive left wants total control of Congress. Tallarico, El Sayed, AOC, Bernie Sanders. Finnerty reveals President Trump's secret plan to fight back and what you can do to help him. Don't miss Finnerty tonight at 8 p.m. Eastern on Newsmax. Millions are tuning into Newsmax. 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
3: 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Correspondent Ben Thomas reports.
11: The European Climate Service Copernicus says Earth just sweltered through its hottest month ever. Worldwide temperatures averaged just above 62.5 degrees Fahrenheit in August, matching the all-time mark set in July 2023.
12: This summer is also the warmest summer on record, so we've seen an exceptional few months.
11: Samantha Burgess with Copernicus.
12: Every fraction of a degree of warming increases the likelihood of extremes becoming more intense, more frequent, and longer lasting.
11: I'm Ben Thomas.
3: Thousands of water systems nationwide still have not accounted for potentially dangerous lead pipes supplying homes and businesses with drinking water. There have been over 1,000 citations issued by the Environmental Protection Agency. News and analysis at townhall.com. From Washington, I'm Keith Peters. For the first time in more than 30 years, a sitting governor in Rhode Island has been beaten in a primary. We hear more from correspondent Donna Warder reporting.
13: Rhode Island Governor Dan McKee has been defeated in the state's Democratic primary by Helena Foulkes, a former senior executive for CVS and the retailer Hudson's Bay. McKee is the first governor in any U.S. state to lose a party primary since 2018, and it's the first time in more than 30 years that a sitting governor in Rhode Island has lost a primary. Foulkes' win was redemption for 2022, when she narrowly lost to McKee in a crowded primary field, and McKee had refused to take her concession call. The mayor of Providence, Rhode Island, also was ousted Wednesday, losing to David Morales, a young Democratic socialist endorsed by U.S. Senator Bernie Sanders. I'm Donna Warder.
3: More on these stories available at townhall.com. From Washington, I'm Keith Peters.
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16: Hello, everyone. For many people living with peripheral artery disease or that poor circulation in the legs, walking really hurts. Now, ironically, it's also one of the most powerful treatments we have. I'm serious. I am not joking about that. Welcome to the Heart of Innovation. This is a very special episode where we are featuring the top researcher in walking to improve circulation. And he is a researcher in the San Francisco Bay Area. So that is coming up. We're going to tell you more about Dr. Jonathan Myers and his incredible research with the VA in Stanford in just a moment. But first, he's going to join me in celebrating our friend and PAD warrior, a patient from Ontario, Canada. We're going to be celebrating George Murdoch, who is participating in our walking challenge for the month of September, which is PAD Awareness Month. We're trying to reach 60,000 miles of human superhighway arteries, veins, capillaries, and we're doing it through the GreatCirculationChallenge.org. Make sure you do sign up. But he is leading in miles, and we want to know more of how he is doing that. So first, Dr. Jonathan Myers, are you excited to talk to George?
17: Oh, yes. Been looking forward to this. Thanks, Kim.
16: Me too. George, thank you for joining us. You're going to be our guest co-host when we actually flip the table and we start interviewing Dr. Myers in just one moment. But first, how are you doing this? I cannot believe. How many miles have you logged in just the first week of the challenge?
18: I actually don't know. Right now, I think I have 175,000 steps.
16: Oh my gosh.
18: Yeah, I average, prior to this event, I was averaging between 15 to 25,000 a day. But I guess the challenge has inspired me to go one step further. I guess that's my policy. Just one more. And just to see how much further I can go. And shockingly enough, the first 3 days, I somehow pulled a rabbit out of my hat and got 40,000 steps each of those days. Yesterday, I took it easy because I was starting to feel a little sore in hinges. I did 25,000 steps, and today I'm at 20. But I'll get back on the horse, I guess, in the next day or so.
16: Dr. Myers, he's logged. Hines, who's watching, tuning in, went on the app. He's participated in the challenge as well. He's actually looked, and he says that George has 85.3 miles since the 1st of September, and today's only the 5th. Is this what you normally see from a PAD patient?
17: Oh, not at all. And George and Hines, you know, that's 10, 12 miles or more that you're doing a day. Very few Americans we know do that. We have a lot of data in this area with the wearables now, and you know everybody's carrying a smartphone or a wearable device, and you know the average number of steps in across America is 4,000, 4,500, something like that. We have a very relatively sedentary society, so you can see where that puts you in perspective. And to be doing that and have a history of PAD is really remarkable.
16: So 2023, George, you had messaged me and you said it takes on average for a normal person to walk 7 minutes to your local supermarket and it would take you 45 minutes. How long does it take? Can you bring us back to that moment and how you got to where you are today?
18: It was after my heart attack that everything started coming to be, and I found it very difficult to walk, and I wanted a cane. I didn't want a cane. Male pride, I guess. I kept pushing and pushing, and I actually had a log of how long it would take me and how many stops. And I would count minutes. At first, it was seconds, how many seconds it was for me before I had to stop. And then over time, it became minutes. And then it was double digits. And then it was, you know, half hours. And it was a struggle. Work was very difficult. I still walk. On my breaks, on my lunch, I have a half hour lunch. I eat for 2 minutes and I walk for the rest. I actually walked to work once, and that's 11 kilometers away. I don't know what that is in miles, but 11 kilometers by car, it's about 25 minutes. 11 kilometers is pretty brutal walking in just one kind of go. But if I need a break, I take a break. But just one more. Basically, that's my my policy. Just one more.
16: Is there anything, Dr. Myers, you would want to ask him about his mindset? I mean, he walked literally on the first day of this challenge. He walked 4 hours round trip to his vascular assessment, to his ultrasound.
17: To go from that point to where you are now, did you have a stent or a surgical procedure?
18: For the vascular, I had the aortal bifemoral. Mm-hmm. Is that correct?
17: Yeah.
18: And I had that. And during the procedure, I went bagel. That was pretty brutal. And then in recovery, again, I went bagel. And I guess respect the fear. I just don't want to go through that again. Of course, that doesn't happen with everyone. You know, I now, since my heart attack, I don't smoke. I changed my diet. I cut down on soda. I used to drink 18 sodas a day. Now I drink one every other day or something like that. Drank water for the first time in 40 years, which is crazy. Salads, wraps, legumes. So everything kind of comes into play. To be honest, I thought I would play doctor and try and manage my cholesterol by diet and not take my my statins. Mm-hmm. And then my last visit to my vascular surgeon, he detected some blockage. So he told me to get back on the stents, don't play doctor, and get back into it, and then he would see me again in 3 months. So last week is when he saw me, and he said, now I'm looking better. I'm on the right path. He said they're still narrowing, but it's not like it was. So, you know, you hear, you get false information from outside entities, and you think, well, maybe I could do this on my own without the help of medication and all this. And in my case, that didn't fare to my benefit. So now I'm a good boy, and I'm taking my meds. I'm eating right, and I'm attack. That's it, just attack. And
16: congratulations, George. 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But coming up next, we have a big surprise, big announcement about Dr. Jonathan Myers. And George is going to continue to join me as a guest co-host. And we're going to turn the tables on Dr. Myers in just a moment. So stay with us.
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16: Welcome to the Heart of Innovation. It's a very special episode where we're featuring the top researcher in walking with the best initiative of the year through the Global PAD Impact Awards. The awards are where we celebrate physicians, care teams, researchers, innovators, and organizations changing the future of a disease more prevalent and deadlier than most cancers combined, denoted as peripheral artery disease, or PAD. It's poor circulation in the legs. And today we're honoring the best walking initiative of the year. And it's my honor to recognize Dr. Jonathan Myers and the Prepare It initiative out of the VA in the San Francisco Bay Area. And also, I believe you're doing it in partnership with Stanford. Dr. Myers, one of the hardest things to explain to patients is why we ask them to walk through the discomfort to improve their circulation when it hurts so much to walk, and it feels counterintuitive. What does the science, first off, tell us about why walking works so well, and how can patients stay motivated when those first steps are just the hardest?
17: Yeah, so walking or an exercise intervention, a supervised exercise therapy of some form is one of the most important interventions for PAD that there is. The impact of a regular walking program has a more favorable effect than the most common drugs. And, you know, there are lots of numbers on this. We have what we call meta-analyses now. There are lots and lots of studies over a couple of decades on the impact of a walking program in patients with PAD. And if you take overall, meta-analyses are a way to kind of, rather than one study, it combines lots of studies together to give you a better idea of what the overall effect is. And patients have who begin a program and finish a program, typically 2 or 3 months of a walking program, they have about an 80-meter greater walking distance until they get pain. We call it pain-free walking distance. And that's about 260 feet. Better walking ability. You can imagine the impact that that has on someone's ability to do their daily activities or their quality of life or get back to work or things that are important for patients. We also measure maximal walking distance. So the onset of pain, walking to the onset of discomfort, is one important outcome, and another is the maximal ability to walk, take you to the place where you can really no longer walk, that maximum walking pain. And those studies show somewhere between 120 and 200 meters, that's 400 to over 600 feet improvement in walking distance. That's often in the studies, that's 4 or 5 minutes longer ability to walk. And that lasts typically up to 2 years in the studies. So we know, if we compare that, for example, to cilostazol is a common drug. Lots of patients with PAD take that drug. And the impact of cilostazol on onset of pain is about 26 meters. Maximum pain, it's about 40 meters. We spend lots and lots of money on a drug like cilostazol, and not enough patients are referred to a rehab program who have PAD. It's not on the radar screen of many clinicians, and that's one of the problems. But the impact is really measurable.
16: Yeah, what was it like?

0: don't really understand the benefits, and patients don't understand the benefits, which is why we work so hard, and Kim, people like you work so hard to get that word out. It's a really important intervention. But PAD really gets the short end of the stick as well. Many eligible patients aren't referred to a formal exercise program. And in fact, their doctors don't even, in that short period of time you have with a healthcare provider, they don't talk about exercise. They write a prescription for a statin and they take your blood pressure and maybe give you an ACE inhibitor for your blood pressure, update the prescription, but they don't take a minute to talk about exercise, something that's so important in these patients. But Kim, you're right. It's a huge problem nationally and internationally, something that's so beneficial to these patients. They don't get that service. They don't get that intervention. And among those who do, that small percentage who are referred for a program, many of those don't start because they don't get followed up on, and then many of those don't finish the program. So it's a big problem.
1: And coming up next, right here on the Heart of Innovation, we're going to find out what is the best initiative for walking for 2026. What is the Prepare It initiative that Dr. Jonathan Myers and his team is working on with the VA and Stanford? And if you're in the San Francisco Bay Area, how you can get involved. So stay with us right here on the Heart of Innovation on KDOW. Don't go away.
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10: This is Ed Morrissey of HotAir.com for Town Hall. 25 years ago this week, radical Islamists slaughtered nearly 3,000 people in New York, Washington, D.C., and Shanksville, Pennsylvania. The deaths took place in Shanksville when a few dozen Americans stood up to fight the Islamist terrorists and thwarted their plans to drive Flight 93 into either the White House or Capitol Hill. Let's Roll became a mantra to fight back against extremists determined to destroy America and Western values of freedom and self-governance. The question we face now is, when did we stop rolling? This somber anniversary arrives as radicals make serious inroads into American politics. In New Jersey, just across from Ground Zero, a Democrat nominee with previous ties to Al-Qaeda and the sheikh behind the first World Trade Center bombing will likely win a seat in Congress. In Michigan, a Democrat spent the weekend at a conference held by an unindicted co-conspirator in a money laundering scheme that benefited Hamas. Ronald Reagan warned.

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3: Welcome back to the show. Dr. Myers, we are joined by George Murdoch. He is a PAD warrior who just hit 85.3 miles in our Great Circulation Challenge, which is incredible. Just, four or five days in, and he's leading the pack of walkers. He has a question for you. Go ahead, George.
4: Just a small question. Are the numbers of PAD patients decreasing with the growing population of health-conscious culture?
5: And the answer to that is no. Unfortunately, PAD is one of the conditions that's growing rapidly. Couple things, people are getting older, our population's aging, and PAD is a disease of aging. It can happen in younger people, of course, but it's largely a disease in older people. So PAD is one of the rapidly growing cardiovascular conditions, so it's not going down.
4: I have a follow-up, if you don't mind.
5: Yeah.
4: Okay. You know how some families have heart issues in their family. Is the same said with PAD? Can PAD be passed down genetically?
5: Yeah, so it's hard to say, and it's hard to quantify that, George, but cardiovascular disease in general has a genetic component. And it's a combination of things. You know, why does someone get PAD? Why do they have a stroke or a heart attack? Well, it's this combination of things. It's getting older. It's a little bit more common in men, things you can't change, but things like a lifetime of smoking and diet and not controlling your blood pressure, all of those things combined and this genetic component add up to cause a condition like this. But certainly genetics play a part in any of the cardiovascular diseases.
3: We're seeing younger and younger. You were mentioning younger and younger people with PAD. There was a study that came out a couple of years ago in Science Direct. I forget who was the researcher on the study, but it said that there is an increased number of people between the ages of 25 and 40 who are presenting an advanced stage PAD known as chronic limb-threatening ischemia in emergency rooms, either a toe stub away from amputation or on deck for amputation at that point. And they're saying that, you know, a lot of people were seeing the atherosclerotic disease, the rock hard calcium earlier, but a lot of what we're seeing as the tipping point is more of a clotting type of material that is in there, whether it's because they are growing plaque and it becomes turbulent, flow becomes turbulent going through, or they have these genetic clotting disorders or other factors. What are your thoughts?
5: Yeah, and I think it's people in their 20s and 30s who end up like that have a strong genetic influence of, you know, they may have a high, what's called LP little a, something that isn't usually measured. You know, and they may have just been, passed down from their family, like you said, George. And on top of that, maybe they smoked from the time they were in high school. That all contributed to that. So, yeah, we see young people, unfortunately, with a condition like this, just like we see occasionally someone who has a heart attack who's in their 30s or 40s, younger than you would normally think that would happen.
3: What got you interested in this particular field with PAD? When did you develop a foot fetish?
5: It's a good way to put it. Well, you know, so I've been in the VA system since I was a doctoral student 40 years ago. It's now my 41st year in the VA system. I came up to Palo Alto 34 years ago to postdoc in the early 90s. But I've always had an interest, and my grants have involved prevention and rehabilitation, focused on cardiovascular disease, but we've looked at diseases, across the spectrum of chronic conditions. But one thing I noticed, Kim, was we'd have these patients with claudication, pain with walking, and PAD, and I saw them, they would sit around and get worse. And it's this vicious cycle. They don't feel so good when they exercise, so they don't do it. So they sit around and it gets worse. And eventually they wait and wait until they get they finally have to have a procedure. But and my interest specifically in prehabilitation was just that, Kim, where we got the Prepare It study funded, was an interest in intervening with these patients before they got that surgery, that stent, because someone needed to, they just needed a coach, someone to intervene on lifestyle and exercise when they knew they were probably going to have this procedure in the forthcoming weeks or a couple of months, and optimize their physical function and risk status before they had that surgery. Because I just in the VA, just and at Stanford, I just saw these patients sitting around and getting worse. So that's where we got the idea to do this, try to get funding for this Prepare It study.
3: This is, you bring up something so important because I ask doctors all the time. There are a few doctors that do intervene sooner rather than later on people with PAD. And I always say, if the person is not walking beforehand, if they don't have the habit fixed beforehand, even if they can only walk a few feet, you're getting them in the habit of walking. You're getting them in the habit of moving. You're getting the accountability set before they go into the procedure. And if you don't have that, then who's to say that they're going to actually walk after? And we see people after the procedure that say, well, you can just do another procedure. Why do I have to walk?
5: And we see that type of thing a lot. But there's really no one has worked with them or coached them and to show them how to do it with this condition, to encourage them, to educate them on the importance of it. And you're exactly right, Kim. Once they do it, they'll be in that habit more likely, and after their procedure, they'll get the standard rehabilitation program that's been around for so long. But that prehab period is so important, and there's no one to work with them. We think that has an impact. And also, studies have shown that patients who do get even a short prehabilitation period before their procedure, they have better surgical outcomes, they have better long-term outcomes, they improve their function, they improve their quality of life, they tend to get back to work sooner for those who are still working. And I also think that what's so important to patients so often, and we sometimes forget about this, but many patients, they want the quickest way to be able to get back to work or get back to the golf course with their friends or play with their grandkids, or they used to enjoy working in the garden in the yard, and they haven't been able to do this because they have such pain with their someone. It's just someone to work with them and get them to walk both before and after a procedure like this. I think, we think that's really important, and studies show that that's the case.
3: And coming up next, right here on the Heart of Innovation, we're going to dig a little deeper into the study, who it's indicated for, how many are in it so far, how you can potentially get involved. That's next, right here on the Heart of Innovation. So stay with us.
1: 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This September, during PAD Awareness Month, the Great Circulation Challenge is bringing people across the globe together virtually to follow the journey of a drop of blood through all 60,000 miles. 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
9: With SRN News, I'm Keith Peters in Washington. Republicans have gathered in Dallas for the closing day of the party's midterm convention. It aims to highlight President Trump's influence and boost enthusiasm among GOP voters ahead of November's midterm elections. Speakers at the two-day event have derided Democratic candidates as extremists and offered defenses of Trump's war in Iran. Trump and Vice President J.D. Vance are set to speak tonight. Lindsey Clancy's attorney is asking a Massachusetts judge to acquit her of charges that she killed her three young children. Her trial ended in a mistrial. Defense attorney Kevin Reddington argues prosecutors failed to prove Clancy was criminally responsible. On Wall Street, the Dow down by 316 points, the Nasdaq dropped 171. This is SRN News.
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11: Dr. John Phillips, spectacular vascular moment of inspiration.
12: Hello, this is Heinz. Sorry, Dr. Phillips isn't here today, so I'm going to give you the moment of inspiration for him. All truly great thoughts are conceived while walking. This is from Friedrich Nietzsche. Dr. Myers, do you have any thoughts on that?
5: My one thought is I jotted that down as I was looking down here. I want to keep that. I'm going to use that, Heinz, for my patients. That's profound, and I think that's true, and it's really important. So thanks for that.
3: What should they be thinking about while they're walking? Pushing through, taking that one extra step, just one more. Give me one more step.
5: No, and exactly, and it really fits here in this context, because in PAD, you know, what we recommend is that patients push themselves to the point of pain and then slow down or stop and rest and then repeat that. So it's really important to be able to push that. And that's the exercise prescription for PAD that's been around for decades and shown to help. And when patients do that, they continue to improve their walking ability. So that's really important to take that to the point of pain, stop or slow down, and then repeat that. And we repeat that over and over with patients. Sometimes you start with 15 minutes and work up to 20 and 30 and 40 minutes. But whatever you can do is is great. It's individualized. Everybody's a little bit different, so you want to keep doing that.
12: And so, then, Dr. Myers, you know, I walk a lot, not as much as George, but I walk a lot, and I went through all the pain and all that. But I see on a lot of Kim's forums about questions about, is there any other exercises that are almost as good as walking, like, you know, bicycling or swimming? What are your thoughts on that?
5: Yeah, and for patients with PAD, we do emphasize walking, but anything that you do like that, that is dynamic or aerobic in nature, cycling, swimming, an elliptical, a stepper, if you're at a gym, an exercise class, if you are at a senior center, you know, whatever works for a given patient, we encourage that. And that all counts. That all helps patients with PAD. We always think of walking, but whatever someone enjoys is important. So we recommend all of that, and there are great benefits to any of those dynamic types of activities.
3: Yeah, what we forget about is that you also need to get a cardiovascular workout. And a lot of our PAD patients can't walk at a pace that gives them the cardiovascular benefits. So you do need to have both. And the guidelines do state 3 days a week that you should focus on your walking program to, you know, set aside a certain amount of time to really focus on not only walking to the onset of pain, but then you want to measure the claudication time. How much can you walk through that pain until the point where you do need to slow down? And at that point, as Dr. Myers says, you stop, you rest, and then you do it again. And over time, you're trying to increase the number of steps you do get in a matter of an hour. Then you can increase the pace and do it all over again. But in your particular study that you are doing, walk us through the what that looks like, and then how you follow up with them post. So what does it look like? What does the program entail for? Is it only for veterans?
5: No, we take pay. In fact, we're looking for patients from the community. We've been around to many of the community hospitals to meet with the vascular specialists. And you know, and I have to say, we're a little bit disappointed in the community, the Bay Area community, because, you know, these procedures and many of these hospitals are financially driven, you know, to get more procedures. So we're asking them to delay surgery for 6 weeks so that we can work with patients. But we get some from the community. We'd love to have more for anybody who's listening. But so what we do, Kim, is we do a series of I would just add, most of our patients are from the VA because we're right there, and we get some from Stanford because we're right there as well, but we can take patients from the community. And we do a series of tests at baseline. We measure, as I mentioned, time to claudication on the treadmill, maximal claudication. We measure patients' oxygen uptake while we do that on the treadmill. We measure ankle brachial index. We have a measurement of endothelial function. We measure quality of life, and we measure strength. It's a whole battery of tests, and we do some blood biomarkers at baseline. Then we randomize patients to a group. One group gets prehabilitation and rehabilitation, and one group gets the standard rehabilitation only. And then we repeat that 6 weeks later before they get their procedure. We wait a couple of weeks, about 2 weeks, while they recover, and then they get 6 weeks again of that period, the rehab. Both groups at that time get the rehab period after the procedure. We repeat all those measurements a third time, and then 8 weeks later, we check back with the patients and we repeat everything again. That's about 6 months after they've started. So we get that long-term effect of the program, the prehab and rehab programs. So that's kind of how that sets up, Kim.
3: Have you had quite a few patients in your prehab program that suddenly say, wow, my symptoms have improved, I don't need a procedure? Maybe that's what the doctors are scared of.
5: You know, and you're smiling a little bit, but you're right. doctors don't want to lose patients, but we wrote into the grant that we anticipated about 15% of the patients that would be the case. They'd be so healthy that they maybe don't need that surgery or they can delay it, but that's a really good outcome. And we're finding exactly that, in fact, a little bit more than that. Those patients, at least at this time, they don't need the surgery because we've intervened with them over that 6, 7, 8 week period before their stent. So we see exactly that. That's the case.
3: Do you have any stories so far, one that may make you smile, that you can share with us? We have about 90 seconds before the break.
5: Gosh, you know, one doesn't come to mind, but what I would say is we see this whole spectrum of patients. Some, you know, you can't get them to walk even if you were there every day holding their hand. And then others are like George or Heinz, so which is great. So there's this whole spectrum. We love to see people like you enthusiastic about getting into the program and exercising and wanting to improve. And then we see some that it's really hard to motivate them. And how we predict who that's going to be is just very difficult.
3: Well, coming up next, right here on the Heart of Innovation, if you are in the San Francisco Bay Area, you know someone that's here who is a veteran or not, even a community member, you could be a civilian, and you may qualify for this Prepare It initiative. Stay with us. We're going to tell you all about it, how you can get involved next, right here on KDOW.
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3: Dr. Myers, with the Prepare It initiative, How many people are you looking for? Do you need over what period of time? And is this something that they need to be right there all the time at the VA facility or at your clinic a certain number of times per week? Is there a huge time dedication and transportation that they need and financial burden?
5: And it's a good, really good question, Kim. What is required of the patients is really four visits to the VA over those 22 weeks that I mentioned. For most people, we manage their exercise intervention remotely. Now, they have wearable devices, and we follow them on by phone, and we do coaching, case management, we call it, in cardiac rehabilitation. The VA has a nice program, what's called VVC, VA Video Connect. We connect with them that way. And it's all part of the telemedicine initiatives that have been so big in a healthcare system like the VA. And we've published data on all of the improvements and cost effectiveness of rehab, quality of life improvements, function improvements, all done almost all remotely. So that's an important point as well, because it's really hard for people to drive in 3 days a week, especially in our area, to get to the hospital. And so we do manage a lot of this remotely. And cardiac rehabilitation in general these days is moving toward a home-based kind of platform more and more. So
3: how can people get involved with your program? Where do they go? What do they do to sign up?
5: Sure. And they can contact me directly. My study coordinator, Ken, has been on the call here. Just getting a hold of us, and maybe through you, Kim, perhaps, is maybe the easiest way for now. We'd love to talk to potential patients about possibly coming in and participating.
3: 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We even get calls at 2 o'clock in the morning. I'm not kidding. 1-833-PAD-LEGS. 1-833-PAD-LEGS. I'm not sure what the number, 5247, what the numbers actually are, but you can look on your keypad, PAD, 1-833-PAD-LEGS, to sign up for it. What is some of your, to give people a little inspiration, what are some of the outcomes? Do you have any some preliminary results that you can share?
5: We do, and we have found that the functional tests that we do, time to claudication pain and maximal pain, have improved in both the prehab groups and the prehab and rehab groups so far. We're a couple of years into this study. We have quality of life measures. Everything that you'd hope that would improve is improving. When, as I mentioned, we measure endothelial function and ankle brachial index, the walking impairment questionnaire. There's several quality of life instruments that we use. And so we're seeing everything trending in a really good direction.
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5: Go. News this hour from Town Hall. I'm Keith Peters in Washington. A prosecutor investigating President Trump's foes says he has resigned.
6: An ally of President Donald Trump says he has resigned from his post leading a Justice Department investigation into whether former law enforcement and intelligence officials conspired against the Republican president. Joe DeGenova says it was an honor and a privilege to serve Trump and the Justice Department. The 81-year-old declined to comment on the circumstances of his departure just 5 months after he was brought back to the Justice Department in April and given the responsibility for an investigation aimed at trying to establish a conspiracy against Trump. I'm Lisa Dwyer.
5: The New York City Police Department is gearing up to protect residents on Friday for the September 11th 25-year commemoration ceremony and the start of the Jewish New Year. Correspondent Laura Winters reports.
7: New York City Police Commissioner Jessica Tisch holding a news conference alerting New Yorkers and tourists of the increase in patrols on Friday at the 9/11 25-year ceremony at Ground Zero. Then at sundown, beefed up patrols around synagogues as the start of the two-day Jewish New Year celebration begins at sundown.
8: Even as shootings and murders have fallen to historic lows, hate crimes are moving in the wrong direction. Through the first 8 months of this year, confirmed hate crimes citywide are up 16%, and anti-Semitic hate crimes are up 9%.
7: Laura Winters reporting.
5: Republicans at their midterm convention in Dallas are counting on President Trump to rally voter enthusiasm. They've also set the stage for what comes next in the post-Trump era. Vice President J.D. Vance has taken center stage with a primetime speaking slot. On Wall Street, the Dow down by 316 points today. More on these stories at townhall.com.
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17: I'm Lauren Simonetti, and this is the Fox Business Report.
18: The major averages falling for a fourth straight session as bond yields jump and oil prices climb further due to growing investor concerns about the Iranian war. Technology and growth stocks fueling Thursday's losses. A surge in oil prices is deepening inflation fears, with West Texas Intermediate crude settling over $102 a barrel. Wholesale inflation accelerated in August, the producer price index rising 0.4%. Higher gas prices were a factor. The PPI report and Friday's key CPI data is expected to factor into the Fed's decision whether to raise interest rates at next week's central bank meeting. Apple stock jumped 3.5% following the launch of its new folding duo iPhone. The Dow down 317 points, the Nasdaq lower by 172, S&P 500 down 45. That's your Fox Business Report. I'm Hillary Barsky, invested in you.
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22: That's Bloomberg's Kevin Crowley. Oracle's cloud computing business grew faster than analysts projected, with sales in the cloud infrastructure business jumping 121% to $7.4 billion. Oracle booked more than $30 billion of additional AI cloud contracts during the quarter, raising its remaining performance obligations, a measure of future revenue. Apple introduced its long-awaited iPhone Duo, the tech giant's first-ever foldable smartphone, with a price tag of $199. $1,999 and up. The device has a customized iOS operating system with a vertical layout on the outer display, and it can be folded at 90 degrees for use like a mini laptop. Apple is playing catch with Alphabet's Google, Huawei, and category leader Samsung in the foldable smartphone market. We check markets all day long here on Bloomberg. The S&P 200 in Sydney down 1.25%. Kospi in Seoul is down 2.5%. Nikkei in Tokyo is down 3%. CSI 300 in Shanghai is down 1.5%, while the Hang Seng in Hong Kong is down 1.1%. Global news 24 hours a day and whenever you want it with Bloomberg News Now. I'm Dan Schwartzman, and this is Bloomberg.
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24: My guest is Second Amendment expert Andrew Willinger, Bloomberg Supreme Court reporter Greg Storr.
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27: Welcome to the Bloomberg Law Show. I'm June Grosso. Ahead in this hour, the Supreme Court again blocks a Republican-designed Missouri voting map. A federal appeals court hands Trump a loss on mail ballots. And Louisiana is trying to stop the abortion pill from being available by mail, even in states where abortion is legal.

0: today, for the second time this week, the Supreme Court blocked Missouri from using a congressional map designed by Republican legislators to give the party control of 7 of the state's 8 congressional districts. It's a defining moment in the legal fight over the state's map that has spanned more than a year and spawned confusion for voters. The decision means that the state will have to use its congressional map from 2022, which will likely produce 6 Republican districts and 2 Democratic districts, a loss for Republicans trying to maintain control of the House in the midterm elections. No Supreme Court justice publicly dissented from the brief order, which didn't detail the court's legal reasoning, which is typical in emergency appeals. My guest is Jonathan Diaz, Director of Voting Advocacy and Partnerships at the Campaign Legal Center. Jonathan, the legal fight over Missouri's congressional map has been going on for about a year. It reached the Supreme Court twice. Tell us about the sort of tortuous litigation.
1: So, I mean, I think this is a perfect example of why mid-decade redistricting, especially during an election year, is such a problem and creates such a huge headache for voters and for election administrators, because we are now, you know, less than 60 days out from election day. And until this morning, it was not clear what district map Missouri was going to use for their congressional elections. So, you know, there's been a lot of court maneuvering over the last few days, multiple attempts to go up to the Supreme Court. But the bottom line is that, you know, Missouri.
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3: I'm Dan Schwartzman in the Bloomberg newsroom in New York. We now go to Dallas, Texas, where it's night 2 of the Republican midterm convention. President Trump is delivering closing remarks. Let's listen in.
4: For a long time. Long time. But it came back about a year and a half ago. We went through 4 years of embarrassment, hurt, harm, sickness, filth. It was bad, but now it's good, and it's going to soon be greater than ever before, better than ever before. It's going to be something very special. And I'm going to be a little bit brief, because last night I spoke for 2 hours. And I don't feel like going over the same material again. So what I'm going to do tonight is a little bit different. We all love music, right? We're going to get a little music. I'm going to stand on the stage at the end with our great opera star, Christopher Macchio, and he's going to sing America the Beautiful, Nessa Dorma, and All I Ask of You from the Phantom of the Opera. And we're going to have a good time listening to music, because I'm getting a little bit tired of politics now. So I'll be brief. I'll be brief. I don't know if you should I be brief or should I not be brief? No. No, I look forward. Now. Thank you very much. What a great country. What a great country we have. What a great country. I just want to thank everybody. This has been so amazing. You know, maybe this is going to be happening at midterms again, and maybe not. We're going to find out. But based on this, I would say we're going to be doing it a lot. Perhaps I'll be here. I'll be standing with you one of these days. But you are a very special group. So I look forward to the performance, and he's considered, as you know, really one of the most brilliant since a very good friend of mine, the late, great Luciano Pavarotti. So we're going to have a lot of fun. But less than 2 years ago, the American people gave us a mandate to save America. And in 19 months, I've delivered on every single promise I made, and I think I delivered on far more. Joe Biden and the radical left Democrats created the worst inflation in American history. They gave us wide open borders with 25 million people pouring in from all over the globe. They turned our cities into scenes of death and misery, murder, poverty, and destruction, and made America a laughing stock. We were a laughing stock all over the world. But we took that dark age of America and turned it into the golden age of America. We delivered the largest tax cuts in American history, the largest regulation cuts in American history, the largest investment in our military in the history of our country, and made America the energy and military superpower of the world. We're the superpower of the world. I built almost 2,000 miles of wall and created the strongest, most secure border that America has ever seen. And it was just announced, you saw that, that we achieved the lowest level of violent crime in 125 years since the year 1900. We gave you the largest drop in prescription drug prices ever recorded. And I wish the news would report it. I wish the fake media would report it, but they just don't want to do that. With discounts of 60, 70, 80, and even 90% in many cases, we have cuts. You remember when I announced I was the only one in 28 years that cut drug prices in my first term? 0.8%. I was so proud of it because nobody's ever done it from January to December. And now we're cutting your prices by 50, 60, 70, 80, and a couple of cases, 90%. We went from the highest prescription drug prices by far anywhere in the world to the lowest prescription drug prices anywhere in the world. And that alone should get us a big victory in our midterms that are coming up. Get out and vote, please. Get out and vote. The stock market has set 80 all-time record highs. Think of it, in a short period of time, 80 days we set records. And more Americans are working today than ever before. Your 401ks, by the way, are up $44,000 on average, $44,000, and most of you much higher than that. We terminated all diversity, equity, and inclusion mandates all across the federal government. We banned transgender ideology and critical race theory in our schools and ended the transgender mutilization of our beautiful children. No more mutilization. And as you know, we had big court victories on this. We will not have men playing in women's sports. And if the radical left Democrats and communists win this election, they're promising to confiscate your wealth, tax your Social Security, abolish no tax on tips, no tax on overtime. They're going to defund the police, giving voting rights and welfare to 25 million illegal aliens, destroy Texas oil and gas, thereby doubling and tripling your taxes, have men playing in women's sports, transgender for everybody, the mutilization of your children, and set loose criminals to rob, rape, and kill, like we had just 2 years ago. What we went through hell. If we win the midterms, we will, on the other hand, provide a, let's call it Trump dividend, $5,000 for every adult citizen in our country. And we can do that because our country has never done better. We're taking in trillions, trillions of dollars. There's never been any country, not even close, that's come anywhere near. So it's $5,000 for every adult. We love our adults. It's about time we take care of our adults. And we will make all Trump tax cuts. We're going to take those beautiful tax cuts. We're going to make them permanent because the Democrats want to end all those tax cuts. They want you to pay much higher taxes. I never got it. All my life, I've watched politicians say, we will cut your taxes, even if they didn't mean it, to be honest with you. We will cut your taxes. We will cut. This is the only group I've ever seen. They say, we are going to give you a major tax hike. But we will end all payments to big health insurance companies and give you the money directly so that you can buy your own health care and have money left over for yourself. And we will make our very incredible, they tried getting it, some presidents, most presidents didn't try because they never had a shot. Most favored nation prescription drug discounts, we're going to make it permanent in law. We will pass the No Invasion of Our Country Act. We don't want any more invasions of our country. And with JD and everybody else, we will win the war on fraud. You know, we've got billions and billions of dollars already in our coffers of money that we caught on fraud. It's going to be, I would bet it will be over $1 trillion by the time we're finished. Over $1 trillion. And we will end, and it started with this, and we're going to end it. No cash bail. How about the no cash bail? Somebody kills somebody and they're out in the streets. 2 hours later, no cash bail. We're going to end it, and we will pass the Save America Act mandating voter ID and proof of citizenship. And we have our great Speaker of the House, Mike Johnson, up there. He's gonna go. Get it done, Mike. Get it done. So when I'm on the ticket, everybody comes to vote. We have, you know, we won Texas 3 times, the highest vote in the history of Texas for any race. And by the way, you've got to elect Ken Paxton. You got to do it.
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3: Please don't get up and go to the bathroom. Just sit. Because they're fake people. They're fake, horrible, horrible human beings. Not all. Not all. You have some fine journalists. Not too many, to be honest with you. But they search when somebody gets up. Yesterday, a couple got up. Two people. That's a disaster. And you immediately see cameras running to take pictures of those two. See? No, we were packed last night. We had thousands of people outside. And they said there were some seats that weren't filled. There were no seats at all. In fact, look, even the boxes, the rich people boxes, they usually have them locked as people. Look at them. Every box is loaded up, every box, every corner. Look at that. Look at those boxes up there. I don't know if they're rich or they're poor, but they're there. We got a lot of people in this place. Look at the upper ring. Look, everything is taken. And tomorrow you'll say, you'll read. You know what happens? They have huge, they get angry. Tomorrow you're going to read. There were some empty seats. Headline, empty seats. First of all, if we had one-fifth of this crowd, it would be a success. But we have a packed arena with thousands of people outside, and I just want you to know it. It's unbelievable. But look at that. Look at that. I got to do a little bit better in the back right there. I don't like that little skin that's showing. I'm not happy with it. That's not good. I shouldn't have looked up there. No, but look at this arena. This is a big arena. This is the arena where we had Luka playing just a little while ago. What the hell happened? But this is a beautiful place. But look at it, it's packed. So I say this only because they're dishonest. They're fake. And you know what? Honestly, to have a really great country, you have to have an honest press. We really have a very largely dishonest press. But that is impressive. Look, every single box, I don't know how the hell, you know, the rich people have those things locked off. I don't know how all you people got into those boxes. But if the Democrats get in, they'll destroy everything that we built. They'll ruin our country. So on Election Day, November 3rd, you got to do me a favor. You got to get out and vote, and you're going to pretend I'm on the ballot. Because in a way, I am on the ballot. Because if they get in, they're going to take away all of the things that we got, and we can't let that happen. In many cases, look, they don't want to give you voter ID. Why? Because they want to cheat. They don't want to give you proof of citizenship. Why? They say, well, it's a very complicated process. They have more lines as to what we want: voter ID, we want proof of citizenship, we want honesty in our elections, we want honesty in our country. So, please raise your right hand. I pledge to the greatest president in the history of the United States that loves us so much he can't even breathe, that I will go out with my family, my friends. I'll do it anyway. I don't care if I'm registered or not. I'm going to try and cheat like hell like they do. There's never been bigger cheaters. I don't care. I am going to go out and I'm going to get my friends, my family, and we are going to vote on November 3rd, or we are going to vote before that.

0: right? Okay, ready? Ready? Here's the way you're, okay, are you ready? Look, front row Joes, are you ready? The great, oh, look at them. The great ladies of North Carolina. It's about number 300 rally. I don't know how the hell they do it. They are beautiful. Okay, are you ready? Ready to finish the pledge. So we swear that on November 3rd, we are going to go out and vote. And you know what? If you want, you can vote Democrat, but I don't think there's one person in this room that's going to vote Democrat. I don't think so. So I don't have to preface, I don't want to waste the words, vote Republican, just go out. If you vote, you're voting Republican. Okay. So help me God. Whoa. Now I know. Now, I'd say just about everybody was screaming. You know what happens if you don't vote? You go to hell. You know that. Okay? You go to hell. And I don't want that to happen to you, so please go and vote. Because together we will defeat the communists. We will reject... We will defeat the communists. We will reject, and that's what they are. They're not socialists. They're not Democrats. They're communists. We will reject these radical left lunatics. We will demolish the extremists, fanatics, lunatics, and criminals who want to destroy our country. They want to destroy the country. There's something wrong with them. Remember at the State of the Union, they wouldn't clap for people. The 104-year-old man got the Congressional Medal of Honor, the great helicopter pilot who's phenomenal. He was phenomenal. And I will tell you, he took that chopper down, and we took out Maduro with a fort loaded up with soldiers. Took 25 minutes. And we took over the oil of Venezuela, 65 billion barrels of oil. Remember, we talked about the pilot, that handsome guy. He stood up, bravely stood up. He had a hard time with a leg, and now he's got a really hard. He's still suffering greatly with that leg, very greatly. He was shot, but it didn't stop him. He landed that chopper perfectly, exactly in the spot, and if he didn't, we would have had a big problem. And as you probably heard, he lost the leg. That beautiful guy lost his leg, and these Democrats wouldn't applaud. They're sick. There's something wrong with them. There's something wrong with them. They wouldn't applaud. We gave him, that day, we gave him the Congressional Medal of Honor, and they wouldn't applaud. There's something wrong with them. But my one thing, when I started this whole beautiful journey, it's a journey, and we did it together. I didn't do it. You did it. You were just waiting for somebody to say the words because it's common sense. It's, you could call it lots of, we want strong borders. We want great education. We want a tremendous, we built the strongest military in the world. We had to use it a little more than I thought, but we cannot let Iran have a nuclear weapon, and they will never have a nuclear weapon. And they're folding all over the place. And by the way, we control the strait, the Trump Strait, I call it. We control the Trump Strait. But I started out with a very simple thing, little theme. I came up with this little few words, make America great again. That's what I want. That's all I want. And we are making America far greater than anybody in this room thought would be possible. Think of it, $22 trillion coming into this country when a record was $3 trillion many years ago by a totally different country. $22 trillion. It's never happened before. So I just want to say, we will make America great again. We will make it greater than ever before. And now, that's enough of politics. I've been doing this now for 7 days straight. I want a little music, if you don't mind. Enough with the politics. So, ladies and gentlemen, one of the greatest talents, one of the greatest opera singers anywhere in the world. And as I said, Luciano Pavarotti was a friend of mine. And I see nobody was greater than Luciano, but I see no difference. And I asked Christopher, I said, Christopher, and I thought the answer was so nice because I wouldn't have said that. I would have said, yeah, I'm much better than him. If I were Christopher, I asked him, I said, Christopher, could I ask you a question? Pavarotti was a great friend of mine. He was a great guy. He was a diva like no woman. Believe me, there was no diva. He was the all-time diva, screaming, those fools. He was great, but he was a diva. But I said to Christopher, so Christopher, let me ask you this question. Are you as good as Pavarotti? You know what he told me? No, no, sir. He is the maestro. He's the greatest of them all. I would never have said that. If I were him and that question were asked, I would have said, sir, I'm far better than Pavarotti. I would have said Pavarotti is nothing compared to me. But I'll tell you what, Luciano was a friend of mine for a long time, and he was great, and I see very little difference. Ladies and gentlemen, Mr. Christopher Macchio, have a good time. We love you all. Go out and vote. Go out and vote. Thank you.
1: President Trump delivering closing remarks from night two of the Republican midterm convention in Dallas, Texas. Trump's speech following Vice President J.D. Vance, who was tonight's keynote speaker. Vance struck a populist tone on housing affordability while calling on voters to back the Republican Party in the November midterm elections, even if they have misgivings about the Trump administration. Vance also using the occasion to outline his own economic vision while seeking to smooth any tensions within the Republican Party. Meanwhile, Trump, who already spoke for, 2 hours on Thursday, spoke about tax cuts along with his proposed $5,000 refund to every American adult only if Republicans would win the midterm election. Trump also spoke about crime in the U.S., saying that crime has dropped to record lows under his administration, also discussing drug pricing discounts and urging Texans to go out and vote for Ken Paxton for the United States Senate. He is, of course, locked in a very, very tight race with James Tallarico. The president also touting record gains for Wall Street while trumpeting his dissolving of DEI policies, Trump concentrating heavily on gender speak about boys playing in girls' sports. Trump also criticizing Democratic policies on gender in sports, crime, immigration, even going as far and saying that Democrats.
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7: With SRN News, I'm John Scott. In Dallas, Vice President J.D. Vance takes the stage at the Republicans' midterm convention. The Vice President took the primetime speaking slot ahead of closing remarks that are being delivered now by President Trump. Sales of previously occupied U.S. homes declined in August to their slowest annual pace in more than a year. As home shoppers grapple with rising mortgage rates and home prices, the National Association of Realtors said existing home sales fell 2% last month from July. Sales also fell 1.2% compared with August last year. Wholesale inflation picked up last month. That's after cooling earlier this summer as higher oil and gas prices stemming from the Iran war are keeping costs elevated. The Labor Department's producer price index rose 5.4% in August from a year ago, up from 4.7% in July. With SRN News.
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9: Computing power big time. Bloomberg's Tom Busby with more. Microsoft now plans to more than triple its data center capacity, which could help the software giant overcome a computing shortage that forced it to turn away some AI and cloud business that got scooped up by rivals like Google. Now, part of that plan is Microsoft's new data center developments, like the so-called East US 3 cluster, now under construction in the Atlanta area. That'll help alleviate its shortage at its largest hub in Virginia. Tom Busby, Bloomberg Radio.
10: Oracle reported growth in its cloud computing business that topped analysts' estimates. It suggests the company's large AI data center projects are helping boost its financial results. Rishi Jaluria is managing director for software equity research at RBC Capital Markets, and he has a sector perform rating on the stock.
11: It really feels like, you know, this is more going to be a temporary benefit, that they'll see this massive scaling up of OCI revenue, but it may not be durable and it may not come at real margins that contribute to the bottom line and to profitability, which is ultimately what matters, you know, I think in the long term.
10: That's Rishi Jaluria, Managing Director for Software Equity Research at RBC Capital Markets. French luxury goods tycoon Bernard Arnault is no longer one of the world's 10 richest people after falling behind Warren Buffett, according to the Bloomberg Billionaires Index. The top 10 currently is an all-American roster of mostly tech billionaires. We check markets all day long here on Bloomberg. The S&P 200 in Sydney down 1.25%. Kospi in Seoul is down 2.5%. Nikkei in Tokyo down 2.75%. CSI 300 in Shanghai down 1.5%. Hang Seng in Hong Kong down 1.1%. Global news 24 hours a day whenever you want it with Bloomberg News Now. I'm Dan Schwartzman and this is Bloomberg.
12: 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Just a few.
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22: Louisiana is one of at least five red states trying to restrict abortion access outside its borders, in blue states where abortion is legal. Just 4 years after the Supreme Court ruled that individual states should decide whether to allow abortion. Medication abortion now accounts for the majority of abortions in the U.S., and nearly 30% of those are conducted by telehealth. Louisiana, which has banned most abortions since 2022, is trying to block providers in states where abortion is legal from sending drugs for medication abortions, challenging a 2023 FDA policy that permanently loosened requirements on in-person dispensing of the drug. In a case before the Fifth Circuit Court of Appeals, Louisiana is seeking a stay to prevent the FDA from allowing online and mail availability of the abortion drug mifepristone nationwide, even where it's legal. Joining me is an expert in the law and politics of reproduction, Mary Ziegler, a professor at UC Davis Law School. Joining me is an expert in reproductive law, Mary Ziegler, a professor at UC Davis Law School. Mary, what's Louisiana asking the Fifth Circuit to do?
23: Louisiana already has reason to think that this case will work out in their favor because the district court earlier had ruled that eventually it seems pretty likely that Louisiana will get the relief it's seeking. But the district court was going to give the Trump administration a chance to do its review of mifepristone first. And the U.S. Supreme Court last spring allowed current access to mifepristone to remain in place while that process continues. So what Louisiana is looking for here is an immediate change in access to mifepristone while all these procedures continue. What's interesting is Louisiana acknowledges, right, that it's already in a pretty good position and yet is still impatient for its demands to be met.
22: During the oral arguments, did they discuss the merits or was it mostly about procedural matters like standing?
23: It was largely about standing. There were lots of questions to the lawyer representing the FDA about whether and how the FDA had reviewed adverse event data, and the attorney representing the FDA consistently refused to take a position on those issues. So there was certainly some sign that the members of the Fifth Circuit were concerned about adverse event data, which makes sense given that their ruling last spring turned pretty heavily on that. But there also seemed to be a lot of skepticism among the panel members about standing and also concern about the timing of this, given that the Supreme Court had preserved existing access to mifepristone in the present and whether that had any effect on or limit on what the Fifth Circuit could do now.
22: Well, I mean, Judge Higginson said there are two questions. Do we have authority to reimpose the stay? The Supreme Court has already said we can't. And second of all, if we can, is that self-defeating with your claim of irreparable harm? So, I mean, he's basically saying that they can't reimpose the stay.
23: Exactly. And Louisiana's answer in some ways was that what the Supreme Court did before was a shadow docket ruling. So it's not really clear how the Supreme Court was thinking about these issues and the equities and standing. And while that's true, I think the panel was aware that whatever the Supreme Court concluded, it was not ultimately in Louisiana's favor. And so I think the panel judges at least signaled that they might not be able to give Louisiana the relief it wants because of the Supreme Court's order.
22: And in that Supreme Court case, it was based on standing that anti-abortion doctors didn't have standing?
23: Yeah, so there are actually two things that the panel discussed. There was both a 2024 Supreme Court decision involving another challenge to mifepristone filed by a group of anti-abortion doctors called the Alliance for Hippocratic Medicine. And then there was an order, a shadow docket order issued by the Supreme Court last year. So one question was whether the standing arguments made by Louisiana were pretty much an exact match for standing arguments the court had already rejected in that 2024 case, Alliance for Hippocratic Medicine. Another question was, given that the Supreme Court had frozen in place access to mifepristone in response to a request by the drugs manufacturer, Danko, last spring, did the Fifth Circuit actually have the ability to ignore that and still give Louisiana an order immediately blocking access to mifepristone? So there's different questions. And Louisiana tried to argue that it had a better argument for standing than the Doctors for Alliance and Hippocratic Medicine had. And they tried to argue independently that the Supreme Court's order last spring was simply just too vague to have that binding effect on the Fifth Circuit because no one knows exactly who voted or what they were thinking or what their reasoning was. But the panel seemed leery of both of those arguments.
22: And I mean, Louisiana is claiming that it's being harmed through Medicaid costs for treating complications. Are there Medicaid costs?
23: I mean, exactly. Louisiana has a couple of different standing arguments. One of them is essentially that it's being harmed because patients suffering complications from mifepristone are going to hospitals, and some of those patients are relying on state Medicaid programs. They're arguing that mifepristone rules impede Louisiana's power as a sovereign and its ability to enforce its criminal abortion laws. And they also argue in a kind of novel claim that the FDA was targeting Louisiana by permitting telehealth access to abortion, essentially seeking deliberately to undermine Louisiana's abortion laws. So those are some of the theories of standing that the Fifth Circuit was considering.
22: Has a court ever second-guessed the FDA's approval of drugs?
23: Judges had not second-guessed the approval of other drugs. There has, I mean, obviously prior to the final resolution of the Alliance for Hippocratic Medicine case, there has been previous effort to regulate FDA's approval and regulation of mifepristone. That's really been an outlier. And I think that was something that emerged in the argument yesterday, right? So when the Fifth Circuit was discussing the merits and adverse event reporting, an attorney for Danko made the point that the concerns that were raised about adverse event reporting and mifepristone could easily be applied to the approval of a lot of other drugs. So one of the other things lurking in the background here is whether the courts in general or the Fifth Circuit in particular will be setting a precedent for challenging all kinds of drug approvals if it goes down the road of allowing Louisiana to challenge mifepristone in this way.
22: And the Justice Department was in a strange posture. They were trying to oppose this on procedural grounds without really giving the court enough information about what was happening at the FDA.
23: That's right. So the FDA's attorney was clearly in a very awkward spot and had been instructed to not say anything about the merits, no matter what the judges on the Fifth Circuit asked, and would pretty much just repeat arguments about standing and ask the court to allow the FDA to continue its review of mifepristone without judicial intervention. This did lead to some kind of weird and awkward moments where, you know, the attorney for the FDA was refusing to answer questions about the FDA's statutory authority and other things that, you know, would easily come within the expertise of the FDA. So it was another, I think, reminder that the Trump administration has been in a kind of political bind when it comes to mifepristone, because clearly the administration doesn't want anything changing with respect to mifepristone before the midterm, because that could cause political backlash, but also doesn't want to take any position defending the current rules on mifepristone either. So that kind of rock and a hard place reality was on full display at the argument.
22: I mean, is there a danger that the FDA might reverse itself during the Trump administration?
23: Absolutely. I don't think there's much of a danger of that happening prior to the midterm. The Trump administration has actually said as much. But I think there's a danger both because the Trump administration has been under pressure from abortion opponents to change the rules on mifepristone for some time, and also because, frankly, the courts are putting a lot of pressure on the Trump administration. So the district court in Louisiana has said that as litigation in this case continues, that court is leaning toward granting Louisiana the relief it seeks if the Trump administration doesn't give Louisiana what it wants. So the Trump administration is facing both political pressure and judicial pressure. So while I don't think it's likely we're going to see anything change before November, after the midterm, I think, is a very different story.
22: Let's say this appellate panel, which leans moderate at least, you have a Biden appointee, an Obama appointee, and a George W. Bush appointee. Say they deny the stay to Louisiana. What happens then?
23: Well, so my understanding is that this is still seeking a stay, right, in sort of more like temporary relief as the litigation continues. So the district court independently has given the Trump administration an October deadline to report on its progress in this study. And while this is a merits panel for the Fifth Circuit, what the Fifth Circuit is deciding is just whether to block access to mifepristone during the litigation. This isn't the only question that'll be before the courts. So there's still ongoing action in the district court as the Fifth Circuit is confronting this question. So one way or another, this case will end up back at the U.S. Supreme Court on the merits eventually. If the Fifth Circuit loses, if Louisiana doesn't get the relief it wants from the Fifth Circuit, it could appeal that to the U.S. Supreme Court. But there's the independent question of what the district court is going to do as the case moves forward. So this is still, and that's one of the reasons this is sort of a weird case. And what the Fifth Circuit was asking is, you know, you're asking us to temporarily block access to mifepristone while the case continues. And the Supreme Court already seems to have said no to that. So it's kind of a strange case in the sense that Louisiana seems to be back asking the Fifth Circuit for something the Supreme Court already refused, as opposed to the case just continuing in its logical order toward a conclusion.
22: It does seem strange because Louisiana got an answer from the Supreme Court for now, so why are they back at the Fifth Circuit? But we shall find out, I guess. Thanks for joining me today, Mary. That's Mary Ziegler, a professor at UC Davis Law School. And that's it for this edition of the Bloomberg Law Show. 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
7: News this hour from Town Hall. I'm John Scott. In Dallas, Vice President J.D. Vance took the stage at the Republicans' midterm convention. He says the nation has a strong will and will not be defeated.
1: By the end of 2024, you were tired. We were tired as a country, but you were not defeated. The radicals in Washington, they could take much from us, but they couldn't take our will to fight back.
7: The vice president took the primetime speaking slot ahead of closing remarks that were delivered by President Trump. The Trump administration designating 21 Latin American and Caribbean criminal gangs as foreign terrorist organizations, with the latest an Ecuadorian group added to the list. The announcement came during the U.S. Secretary of State Marco Rubio's visit to Colombia, Ecuador, and Peru, where he focused on U.S. strategy to combat the drug trafficking in Latin America. A loss for Republicans who are trying to redraw congressional maps as many states as they can before the midterm elections.
3: The U.S. Supreme Court has once again rejected GOP efforts to use a Missouri congressional map backed by President Donald Trump that was drawn to help Missouri Republicans gain one seat in the U.S. House in the November elections. The High Court's decision Thursday comes right before ballots begin going out for the midterms, and Republicans are trying to hold on to control of the U.S. House. Now that the U.S. Supreme Court has twice refused to intervene to keep the Trump-backed map in place, it's likely that an old map passed by Republican lawmakers after the last census in 2022 would be used. I'm Donna Warder.
7: Wholesale inflation picked up last month. That's after cooling earlier this summer as higher oil and gas prices stemming from the Iran war are keeping costs elevated. The Labor Department's producer price index rose 5.4% in August from a year ago. More on these stories from townhall.com.
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7: From the financial desk, oil prices are continuing to be a drag on the markets. We hear all about today's Wall Street activity from Seth Sutel, financial correspondent, with this report from New York City.
24: Stocks fell again on Wall Street after crude oil prices jumped back to where they were in May. The S&P 500 lost 0.6% Thursday. The Dow fell 316 points. That's about 0.6%. The Nasdaq Composite sank 0.7%. The price of Brent crude briefly traded over $108 a barrel as the war with Iran continues to clog the global flow of crude. Treasury yields rose sharply as bond traders got more worried about inflation. The yield on the 10-year Treasury note jumped to 4.95%. Mortgage buyer Freddie Mac said mortgage rates rose for the third week in a row to the highest level in more than a year. Seth Sutel, New York.
7: News and analysis at townhall.com. The abortion pill is in the news once again.
0: A panel of federal judges is considering Louisiana's assertion that mifepristone, a key drug in the most common abortion method in the U.S., should not be dispensed anywhere but a medical facility. The case argued Wednesday before the 5th U.S. Circuit Court of Appeals is one of three making its way through the courts. Even if the appeals panel agrees the policy won't change right away, that's because the U.S. Supreme Court has already said the current rules will remain in effect while the case is resolved. Keith Peters, Washington.
7: Anthropic says it's blocked efforts by bad actors to use its artificial intelligence models for malicious activity, such as cyber attacks, surveillance, and research that could have led to biological weapons. Anthropic said it found signs of misuse despite adding stronger safeguards in its latest models to restrict research for things such as biological misuse. More on these stories at townhall.com.
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27: 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I'm Gary Kaltbaum, your host. Hey, thanks for being with us today. Glad you're here, ladies and gentlemen. Happy that you are listening. It is Thursday, September 10th, 2026. Emanating, and we sound a little different today, we are emanating from Europe. Emanating from Italy. Emanating from Tuscany, Italy. Got done with a lot of business here in Europe few days ago, and now I'd like to say rest and relaxation. Four laptop screens in my little room here, watching markets, doing the things that I do, and of course this radio show. So if we sound like we're in a tunnel, you can excuse us. As we really have a ton to cover. And you know, we say that every day, but today a little bit more. I am going to be Gary Blunt today. As you know, we always tell you we do everything here without any agenda, any ulterior motive, or any bias. We always tell you that many years ago, we never had to talk about Washington, D.C. and the markets. We used to do the markets and the economy. But then we noticed, and it turned out to be unfortunately true, they decided to be up our butts in ways we never imagined, leading to this guy running the show. And we'll be very blunt and very terse today. But anything we have to say, it is about you and your job, your industry, our future, the markets, the economy. It all matters now because the numbers are obscene. And now, in more ways than one, the effect on the markets and the effect on your wallets, the effect on the intangible confidence that. And if you do not get this radio show in your city, we'll post it at GaryK.com. We'll also post it on our X feed. If you don't follow us on X, you should. Just put our name in. If you'd like to email us, just be nice. Just be respectful. That's all you got to be. We can disagree with you 1,000% and vice versa and still be respectful. But if you like Hamas, if you like terrorism, if you're racist, if you robbed a bank today, we're not going to like you. So where do I start? Well, cause and effect. Oil prices today, as I speak, have broken out above the highs of May, up $7 right now as I speak. We warned you. We warned you on several notes. Months ago, we said to you here, total and utter miscalculation. Miscalculations by this administration on Iran, combined with the daily lying by this president on what's going on with Iran and the Strait of Hormuz. And that is a combination that we may argue on, you may disagree, but the market is yelling and screaming, and you're going to see prices at the pump going towards $5. No, I'm not making this up. So you may disagree with my thoughts, but we have been right about the miscalculations. To this day, he's lying about it. Go read the news about the Straits, about what the Houthis did today. That the president says they have no military left while they're bombing the crap out of our bases. A combination of miscalculation on a war and lying about it daily to the American public, which means everyone around the world. It's a disastrous combination. And again, forget my opinion. $7 today, oil prices. I can also add what we've said to you. How the hell do you not fire somebody? Just remember, the president takes opinions of the Defense Department run by Mr. Hegseth, who, by the way, I've only met months. Believe it or not, you know where I met him? In Jerusalem. He was filming a documentary, and I introduced myself. This was many years ago. How is the head of Defense Department not fired? Somebody's got to tell me that. But back on point, and you. You're going to see gas prices at $5. If nothing changes, we're talking present right now, up another $7. If you look at the USO, it is an ETF, an exchange-traded fund, or whatever they call it. It is broken out of range today, higher than the May high. This is bad news. Why is it bad news? Number one, what you're paying at the pump. Number two, the cost of everything. Go search the question, how many products are made with petroleum? And you'll see what we're talking about. It is by no accident. Some of the weakest areas of the market are airlines, cruise lines, transports. Why? Duh. Expense. Gas. So that's for starters. A sheer and utter disappointment, a big failure, not measured by me, but by the markets. Promise you, that counts in a very big way. I heard diesel prices up in California, $10. So, that's number one. And as we have said to you, I don't know how we extricate. And the reason I say that is because Iran doesn't give a crap. And they played the president like there's no tomorrow, knowing about his elections. And I take no joy in stating these, but these are facts. And as I speak, it's about 2:33 p.m. Florida time. Market will close in about 90 minutes, make it 87. Dow down another 400. S&P down 48. NASDAQ 173. Advanced declines, another horrid day. Yesterday was 3-1 negative. Today, the New York is more than 3-1 to the negative, nearing 4-1. NASDAQ's 3-1 to the negative. So I start with that bit of news. Sorry to say. And again, not only a total miscalculation, but just lying to the public on a daily basis about what's going on. But we're not done. As we will talk market specific, but as you know, we have been telling you, housing related, retail, consumer areas, hotels, cruise lines, airlines, casinos, restaurants. I don't know what the reason is today. Today, they're clipping commodity types, copper, aluminum, platinum, palladium, being down today in a very big way. Very mushy markets. They don't like higher oil prices. And let me repeat, expect near $5. Got what California is going to be. Up next, but there's more. This is the one and only Investor's Edge.

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14: And welcome once again to Investor's Edge. I'm pretty sure I'm doing the show tomorrow, but just in case I'm not, tomorrow, amazingly, unbelievably, is the 25th anniversary of 9/11, and as I have stated to you many a time here, I know exactly where I was, what I said. Hey. Driving home. Wow. 25 years. Almost like it was yesterday. If you have time, go read stories of the firemen and women that were running up the stairs while everybody was running down the stairs to get out. Go read those stories of unbelievable courage. You know, you never know how one's going to react in a time like that. They all did their job. I hate to put it in that context. I've been spending time today reading up amazing heroism. Amazing. We move on. So, I guess the Republican Party is having some sort of convention for the midterms. And I gave it a title. Socialism 101. Donald Trump, I have stated this before, and he proved it right big time last night, is an absolute unadulterated socialist. And unfortunately, a dishonest socialist. Socialism is about the control by government in many areas.

This after you ripped the Biden family for their corruption. By the way, we did not excuse Biden's corruption. We ripped them good. So the president did 2 hours of a speech yesterday and lied for about an hour and 40 minutes and then proposed, amazingly, $5,000 to every adult. Vote for us and you're going to get $5,000. Well, first let me tell each and every one of you, don't spend. He's lying. Do you remember the Doge 5,000 they were going to send you? No. You don't remember that, do you? Because you never got it. There was also a tariff. What was that, 2,000 they were going to send you? Nope, they didn't. Check you were going to get from healthcare? Nope, you didn't get it. This was socialistic pandering at its height. The highest, if that's a word. And what's more than depressing is not just him, but others afraid to not kick his socialist arse and saying, oh, what a great idea. Horse crap. If that was a Democrat offering that, a bribe to get votes, the Republican Party would be ripping the stuffings out of that Democrat. But now, oh, what an idea. As we have told you, we left this party years ago because we saw the train coming down the tracks. It's getting worse. For the record, there will be no $5,000 check. It's even if they keep the House and Senate, you're not getting it. It's a lie. And it's tiresome. And don't get me started on the president's lies about 9/11. You can go read that crap too. Oh, we're not done. The Treasury Secretary, who we have told you, is about as overrated as can be. All I keep hearing, genius, genius, so happy he's the Treasury Secretary. Well, first off, after Janet Yellen, Scooby-Doo. Let me give a quote from the Treasury Secretary. I am the House now. Talking about the bond market. Which takes us to the next part of the equation. First, we did the oil. Which, by the way, is still trading. It was just up almost $7. It's up about $6 now. So it's moving back and forth. Well, you got the Treasury Secretary that thinks he's bigger than the bond market, which is trillions of dollars. Billions buying up long bonds. And as I've stated, that's a fly on an elephant's arse. I hate to tell you, as I speak right now, the 10-year yield is up over a stick today. 4.9%. Yesterday, it was 4.837. It has broken out of multi-year range. The five-year yield is up 1.26 today at 4.738. 4.... So you have a Treasury Secretary that doesn't know what the hell he's doing either and thinks he's God. We already had one person thinking he was God, and that's Powell with the illness Powellitis that we still have the run-on effects of the housing market from Powell. Now we have a guy that thinks he can control the bond market with billions of dollars. Up next, outcome. And whatever else. Yes, we're being blunt today. Because we care. This is the one and only Investor's Edge.

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4: With SRN News, I'm John Scott. President Trump has spoken in Dallas as he brings the Republicans' midterm convention to a close. Vice President J.D. Vance spoke earlier. Vance, who also serves as the Republican National Committee's finance chair, raised $2 million for the party earlier at a fundraiser in Dallas. Secretary of State Rubio visiting Peru as he wrapped up his South America tour. Rubio met with newly elected Peruvian President Keiko Fujimori, where the pair discussed fighting drug trafficking to the U.S. and ending illegal migration. A fire swept through two schools in Bukavu, Eastern Congo, killing at least 26 students and injuring dozens more. The Iran-backed Houthi rebel group has taken control of Yemen's strategic Red Sea port city of Makkah. Houthi and Yemeni officials have confirmed the takeover. This is SRN News.
5: This is Ed Morrissey of HotAir.com for Town Hall. 25 years ago this week, radical Islamists slaughtered nearly 3,000 people in New York, Washington, D.C., and Shanksville, Pennsylvania. The deaths took place in Shanksville when a few dozen Americans stood up to fight the Islamist terrorists and thwarted their plans to drive Flight 93 into either the White House or Capitol Hill. Let's Roll became a mantra to fight back against extremists determined to destroy America and Western values of freedom and self-governance. The question we face now is, when did we stop rolling? This somber anniversary arrives as radicals make serious inroads into American politics. In New Jersey, just across from Ground Zero, a Democrat nominee with previous ties to Al-Qaeda and the sheikh behind the first World Trade Center bombing will likely win a seat in Congress. In Michigan, a Democrat spent the weekend at a conference held by an unindicted co-conspirator in a money laundering scheme that benefited Hamas. Ronald Reagan warned that freedom is only one generation away from extinction. Let's roll.
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12: He's got to be pleased with that. The crowd is just on his feet here. He's a Cinderella boy.
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14: Comes highly recommended. You're going to feel better if you talk to him.
15: So, the two most important cabinet members, defense secretary, who should be fired, and the Treasury Secretary, who thinks he's God. I am the House now. First, let me state for the record, you're the House. I'm the House. The 350 million people are the House. The 260 million adults are the House. I believe it's 160 million who go to work every day to do better for themselves and their families are the House. The Treasury for us, the House. We don't work for him. The Treasury Secretary is not the markets. The markets are the markets, and they're supposed to be free. But he's intervening and interjecting himself, and so far, he doesn't have a clue. So far, a certain finger has been stuck out at this guy who says he's the House now. Since he started this inept buying of bonds, all bonds have done are gone down, and yields have gone up, and today another big move up into multi-year highs. And that combination, what have we told you here? Of higher yields and higher oil is one hell of a 1-2 punch. And as you know, we speak to industry here. And as you know, we don't do it with any bias. I have spoken to industry. They're worried. They're worried. They're worried. Remember, the economy runs on what it is used to having. Hey, I'm a big corporation. I'm used to having oil prices here. I'm used to having yields here. And now both sharply higher. Adjustments have to be made. Profits go down. Markets get affected. You all know that. You, the people that are out there working, you know that. If you are an Uber or Lyft driver, what you make being eaten up. If you are buying a house and getting a mortgage, you're paying a lot more than you did before. If you are just the toughest job in the world, a mom, and you're driving your kids around, you're paying a lot more for gas. And I can go on and on and on and on. Is you have sheer ineptitude running the show. They have been telling us they are geniuses. They are far from it. What I get from many people right now, well, it's better than Kamala. If that's the only answer we can get, we're screwed. We were told they were genius. Not to worry. And we end up with blissful control freaks and very corrupt. And again, none of that is opinion. It's all out there for you to see. And again, we take no joy. But now, as we start the show, then you, the markets, your money, your job, your industry. And he was up there for 2 hours last night lying out his butt about, I can't even begin to tell you. And those of you that love him and are cursing me out right now, take a step back and ask yourself, if Joe Biden was doing all the things he's doing and now offering a lie, $5,000, vote for me, what would you be stating and saying? As we have told you for years, we are policy people. We see no personality. We see no personality. That's why I'm always amazed how people in love or in hate of politicians. I never have understood it. Never understood it. I remember when Hillary lost to Trump, everybody's crying. When Obama won, oh, wow. When Trump won, the ones that love him, fabulous. Ones that hate him, sick to their stomach. And I'm like, me? Just do the right thing. And Trump on the border, A plus, plus, plus, plus, plus. Biden on the border should have been impeached. Policy. That's all we care about. Honesty. Respect. Just do the right thing. On a side note, on the Bidens, you know Hunter Biden has been given interviewed on TV? Are these people sick in the mind interviewing this crumb? Do you know what he did yesterday? He put out a meme coin. It's dropped 95-96% already. What an ass clown. Another corrupt piece of crap. He had friends of Joe pay $500,000 for his paintings. It was just, all that was, what was he doing? For the family. Himself. A somewhat legal way. He's not selling paintings anymore, you know why? Biden's out of office. The Clinton Foundation, let's go back, they made trillions of dollars. You know when money stopped flowing in a big way to the Clinton Foundation? When she lost. The corruption in D.C. on both sides of the aisle absolutely sucks. And unfortunately, this guy, the king sucker, him and his family, billions. Trump and his family, billions of dollars through government largesse that they control. Happy about that? But back on point. Oil's up $6 as I speak. Yields 5 and 10 year are up more than a stick today. Market, hey, it's off the 50. NASDAQ 144. S&P 42. Just rough day. Advanced declines, you ready? Whew. 936 up, 3,393 down on the New York, 1,202 up on the NASDAQ, 82 down, you ready for this? New yearly lows in the New York and NASDAQ, 1,000, I take it back, 907. new yearly lows. Tough going. Rough going. Confidence waning. And by the way, we'd even just mention what Trump has done with Canada. Illogical stupidity and a complete not understanding of trade by this president, who are the greatest word in the dictionary. Hey, up next, innards of the market. We'll go through it. And the why. This is the one and only Investor's Edge.

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1: With SRN News, I'm John Scott. In Dallas, Vice President J.D. Vance took the stage at the Republicans' midterm convention. He says the nation has a strong will and will not be defeated.
2: By the end of 2024, you were tired. We were tired as a country, but you were not defeated. The radicals in Washington, they could take much from us, but they couldn't take our will to fight back.
1: The vice president took the primetime speaking slot ahead of closing remarks that were delivered by President Trump. Wholesale inflation picked up last month. That's after cooling early this summer, as higher oil and gas prices stemming from the Iran war are keeping costs elevated. The Labor Department's producer price index rose 5.4% in August from a year ago. That's up from 4.7% in July. This is SRN News.
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0: Welcome once again to Investor's Edge. I am also in a bad mood today because I have Drake May in Fantasy League, and he threw three interceptions last night. But I'm pretty sure he's going to have a good year. At least I hope. All right, now that we're done with that, and by the way, before you email me, those that really love the president, before you email, try to take me on, I want you to take 60 seconds, that's it, and ask yourself if Joe Biden or Hillary Clinton or the doofus that runs California did everything and said everything that President Trump has done and said. And I was ripping Biden or Hillary or the doofus running California. You'd be applauding me, right? I want you to think about that before you email me. Try to take away your bias and just think about policy and whether it's good or bad or whether there is a gender, ulterior motive, or bias or ego getting in the way. That's all. Retail, bearish. As we have said all along, we've had like three or four or five retail names. We're relatively strong. The rest, bad. Cruise lines, airlines, hotels, gaming / casinos, bearish. And pretty darn bearish. Obviously, the outcome of oil prices. Housing and housing related, bearish. We've been bearish on that. And what would be the cause and effect? Mortgage rates going higher. And I think we are at record inventory around the United States. Yeah, I'm pretty sure. Commodity types. Take away gold for a second and silver. Other commodity types. Some of them looked okay before today. They're getting creamed today. Restaurants. We've been naming a few that were pretty strong. Less strong now with in bad shape. By the way, consumer related again. Economically sensitive names. Well, United Rentals is down another $47 today. What can I tell you? And what do we mean by economically sensitive? Industrial. United Rentals, WW Grainger, crap like that. Financials, well, they just topped out the regional banks. Other banks, couple are in shape, others not. A lot of financials trading below the 50-day moving average, and not great. Transports, duh, under a lot of pressure. Why? Of course why. Gas. Oil prices, and they've been worsening by the day, though I do want to mention the Uber CEO. I think just bought a chunk of stock. About to tell you how much. Uber, $10 million at $71. Uber's trading at 72.5. And I also told you the CEO bought $10 million of Intel at 95, and that stock's at 101 today, down $5. There's a little bit of news for you. Consumer staples, couple that are strong. Smucker is strong. Most of them are bearish. Semiconductors, artificial intelligence, had a nice 3-day move, getting roughed up today. And it's been a narrow move. What do we mean by that? Well, I have about 100 semiconductor names and about 75 artificial intelligence names. That's 175 names. I'm going to 160 of them are still below the 50-day moving average. Some way down in their bearish phase. and to be avoided. Others, as we've said, it's things like a Better Action and SanDisk, Micron, a few others. Medical, healthcare, pharma. They were having their way for a while. They're getting hit now. Getting roughed up, starting with Eli Lilly. Eli Lilly broke out of range, failed, and now breaking down. Go figure. And then there's the advanced decline figures. All that means is the chart patterns worsen. The downtrends get deeper. More names top out. Markets are tougher. Creates headwinds. Simple as that. Short term, leave no doubt, markets are deeply oversold, stretched, extended. Recent drop in oil prices, any decent drop in yields, think we have a good bounce. But as of this second, at 3:02 p.m. Florida time, 9:02 p.m. where I am in Italy, oil up $5.70. The good news is it was up 7. Yields up over a stick on the 5 and 10 year. That has to change. They came out with an inflation number today. Not good. Oil. There's another inflation number tomorrow. Have no clue what it's going to be. Have no clue with the reaction. But oil dictates. It's everywhere. It's in everything. It's the economy. And now, bucks. Now breaking out of range while the president tells us he's in control. I have news for the president. Oil prices are in control now. You have a great evening. Drive carefully. Sorry for the pessimism, but we. Until tomorrow, have a great evening. Drive carefully. When you get home, do like we do. Make sure you hug your family, hug your children. Good night, all. Peace out. Bye-bye.
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5: News this hour from Town Hall. I'm John Scott. The midterm Republican convention has wrapped up. Tonight, Vice President J.D. Vance spoke ahead of President Trump, who close the convention in Dallas.
6: I want to thank our great vice president. What a job he did tonight. You know, the Democrats are getting nervous. They said if we did a midterm convention, nobody would show up. This place is packed. It was packed last night. But even more important is the spirit. The spirit I'm watching from backstage, and I'm seeing spirit like we haven't seen in this country for a long time. Long time.
5: Vance, who also serves as the Republican National Committee's finance chair, raised $2 million for the party earlier at a fundraiser in Dallas. Conservatives across the country remembering the loss of Charlie Kirk, who was assassinated a year ago today, as his organization continues to expand nationwide. More from correspondent Laura Wetters.
7: Today marks 1 year that conservative Charlie Kirk was assassinated while speaking at a Turning Point USA event on the campus of Utah Valley University. In a fact sheet, Turning Point says it saw unprecedented expansion in the 2025-26 school year, with over 1 million students who are now members continuing Charlie's legacy. Those students with chapters at more than 3,000 high school clubs and 1,500 college chapters. Laura Winters reporting.
5: The Iran-backed Houthi rebel group has taken control of Yemen's strategic red port city of Makkah. Houthi and Yemeni officials confirming that takeover. The move could bring them closer to controlling a critical waterway to the Red Sea. And that waterway connects the Red Sea and the Gulf of Aden. More on these stories from townhall.com.
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16: Let's take a live call. Dan in Walnut Creek wants to talk about precious metals.
17: Hey there, Justin. Thanks for taking my call.
16: Of course.
17: Yeah, I was just kind of curious. Precious metals seem to be in a little bit of a downtrend right now. It's a good time to buy.
16: I do think we're getting to that point where it's going to be a nice buying opportunity. Now, we still may see a little bit more down from here, but we're starting to enter the zone. And when I say the zone, it means the area where these stocks broke out. Now, are you talking about gold and silver itself or the miners?
17: The miners, mainly. They held on for a little while, but they're starting to go down a little bit now too.
16: Yeah, they pulled back. The GDX hit the lowest level today since early January. So even with this large pullback, it's actually still up on the year. Yeah. And it's approaching levels where you saw the peak back in October and you had a bit of a sell-off that refreshed everything, went through a consolidation period, and then broke out kind of the beginning of the year. And that high in October was right around $85. GDX today closed at 88. So I think there's support in this area. When you have a pivot, we call it a pivot point, where it hit a high and reversed for a period of time, and then it broke back above and broke out of that pivot point, oftentimes when it returns to that price after the subsequent sell-off, like you're getting now, that is good support. And so is there another 2-3% down on miners maybe over the next week or two? Absolutely. I think that's certainly possible. But this is that zone. Mid-80s is where you want to pick up GDX or the subsequent miners within it if you feel you need to up your position in precious metals. Now, a lot of people have a lot already, especially if you listen to this program for a period of time. You probably have bought probably bought some precious metals and you own a lot. So maybe you're feeling a little pain in the near term, but clearly it's still in a broader uptrend and it's starting to enter that zone of adding to positions, especially if you maybe trimmed your positions over the past a couple months ago when I was saying, you know, sentiment was a bit frothy. Now it's starting to get reset, and I think that's a good buying opportunity.
17: What about copper? I know that Southern Copper has been going down, and I don't know if that's because of issues and people are concerned with Mexico, or if that's just
16: No, it's simply industrial output. When the input to industrial products is energy of some kind, whether it's natural gas or oil, then it makes it less economical to produce those goods. And that means less money or less demand for things like copper. There's also the stronger dollar. That's an aspect here. There's a dearth of supply coming out of the Middle East as well. So there's a lot of reasons for this pullback in metals in general, and copper, I think, is just getting caught up in that. And I also think that we're close to getting to a point where it's a good place to pick up some names. Thanks for the call.
18: Let's head over to the InvestTalk YouTube comment section question bank to take a look at this question that came in yesterday. And it says, you mentioned fertilizer and second beneficiary. Would you say petrochemical companies and grain especially will do well moving forward? Super cycle or just medium term? ADM, CF, and ANDE are examples. Thank you. Well, a little bit convoluted to be able to fully predict what second order effects will be of rising input costs. We talk about this, and we actually have a story we're going to be talking about a little later on about how a lot of people are focusing on oil, but the components that are making up fertilizer, a lot of that comes from the Middle East and passes through the Strait of Hormuz. I have heard stories, been talking to people, farmers who are already worried about the cost of fertilizer. And it's not just a cost thing, right? At a certain point, it becomes less about how much you have to pay and if you'll be able to pay at all. Will there be supply for you to purchase? And so certainly a lot of these names have run up as you expect revenues to increase dramatically because of how important and critical a lot of these goods are. Grain, food, things that need to be produced. The question, though, becomes, given that all this is known, are you priced in? Is it priced in already? And so for a lot of these companies, a lot of some of the ones you mentioned as well, given what we've seen in a run-up, I would hesitate to buy in just yet. Thanks for watching.
19: I'm interested in moving my 403B over to a Roth IRA. I know that you guys have talked about this before, but can you just explain that process once again? And then if my wife and I file jointly, would I be then able to open up two Roth IRAs, one for me and one for her, if we still fall under that annual income? Again, thank you so much, and I look forward hearing your response on the next podcast. Bye.
16: Thanks for the call. Now, yeah, simply, yes, you can open up two Roth IRAs, and if you fall under the income limits, you both can contribute to them. That's beyond the rollover. That's completely separate. I believe there's new limits. I believe it's 7,500 during this year. Let me confirm that for you. It was 7,000 last year. It might have gone up to 7,500 this year. But when it comes to your 403B rollover, yes, you can roll that over, and this goes with whether it's into a Roth IRA or a traditional IRA. It's usually pretty simple. You call your provider of your 403B or 401k or whatever, and you say, I want to do a rollover. They're going to issue you a check. Sometimes they'll let you send it directly to wherever that Roth or traditional IRA was opened, at Schwab, Fidelity, whatever, and maybe they'll let you send it there. Most often, they'll make you have it sent to your house, address of record, and then you'll mail it off to the broker. So just kind of depends on which provider of the 401k it is. Now, remember, rolling into a Roth IRA gives you tax consequences. So whatever you roll over, a 403b, that's tax deferred. Now, you might have a Roth 403b. I don't know. You have to check on that. Some people have a little bit of both, a little bit of money in a Roth 401k and a traditional 401k. And so you want to separate those out based on account types. But make sure that if you roll it into a Roth IRA, that you're comfortable paying that tax in that particular year. more, the better course of action for the vast majority of people is to roll that old 403b or 401k into a traditional IRA. No tax consequences, opens you up to as many investment options pretty much as you want. And then at a future date, then you could roll it over into a Roth IRA. Typically, that is the time between retiring and taking Social Security. That's where kind of planning comes in. It's something we do for clients. It's kind of map out that Roth conversion strategy so that you can avoid big RMDs once you get to RMD age. Make sure that you don't hit a Medicare supplemental surcharge. All of that, you want to make sure you try to avoid that. So Roth conversion strategy is smart, but make sure you do it when you're in a low tax bracket, not in a high tax bracket. Hope that helps.
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26: My question is about preferred stocks. If you could shine a little bit of light on them, I'm trying to produce like an income stream. If it's a good idea, or just your general thoughts. I'll be looking forward to your answer. Thank you.
18: Okay, well, preferred stocks are a class of shares that operates a bit different from common stocks, right? Typically, people want to invest in preferred stocks because they have a bit of an income focus. They typically pay higher fixed dividends than common stocks and often have some pretty attractive yields, anywhere from 5 to 8%. And so that makes them pretty attractive for these steady cash flow seekers. But that also changes where they are as well with respect to their position in the capital stack. They sit above common equity, meaning if a company goes bankrupt, you would get some claim on assets before common stock shareholders do, but they are below bonds as well. Now, understanding that they are long duration assets, right? Most preferreds are going to be rate sensitive. When interest rates rise, prices can fall pretty sharply, even if the issuer is financially healthy. There's also the call risk, reinvestment risk. Many issues are callable, meaning companies can redeem them if rates fall, forcing investors to reinvest at lower yields. Then you got to worry about credit. You got to worry about sector concentration. They work best as more of a supplemental income tool, not really a core holding. It's ideal for those investors who are seeking yield while taking a moderate risk, but not really for those who need principal stability, inflation protection, or really even liquidity, because they tend to be far less liquid.
16: Let's go talk to Sini in California. He wants to talk about Bitcoin.
27: Hi, good evening, Justin. Thank you for taking my call.
16: Sure.
27: I listen to your podcast when possible. Thank you very much for mm-hmm. doing this. Quick question on Bitcoin is, what's your opinion and high-level guidance? Is it a good time to enter BTC-USD, Bitcoin-USD?
16: Well, I've been saying this for better part of 6 months now, that Bitcoin was losing momentum and its chart was starting to look a bit bearish, especially when it couldn't break out above the 120, 125 range. It hit that range a few times and just died rather quickly. And when you see that happening, I've looked at charts for 25 plus years now, and when it hits a certain level and then just sells off considerably, that is a sign of momentum ending or waning. And that obviously followed through to the downside in October and consolidated through November and December and into mid-January and then broke down once again. And I said, 6 months, it was, like I said, in the last 6 months, I said, the bear market is likely to go until 2027. It will find likely a bottom in 2027. Where that is, I do not know. We shall see. I very well could go below 50,000 this year. And I would say it's likely that it goes below 50,000 at some point. Now, can it continue to bounce here between right now at 70? Could it get up to maybe 80,000, 85,000? I think that's possible. But beyond that, I don't think that's very likely. So maybe as a short-term trade, but it's very risky because it could easily break down to 50,000 or below over the next 3, 6, 9 months. And ultimately, I think these down cycles, these bear markets, these winters in Bitcoin typically last, typically create about a 70 to 80% drop from the high. And if the high was 120, 125, you're talking about 25,000 to 35,000 in that range as a bottom. That's probably where it eventually bottoms. So no, I do not think that this is a time to buy Bitcoin beyond just maybe a short-term trade, but it's very high risk. I wouldn't even consider touching it in 2026.
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16: Let's go with a YouTube comment question. The Divine Feeling says, really appreciate your weekly updates. At the 154 mark, you said clearly we are in some trouble. Can you please elaborate? Are we clearly in trouble or clearly on a path to trouble? Well, what's your definition of trouble? What this question is about is my weekly overview of markets. And when I say we're in trouble, first off, technically, if you're looking at markets, Steve, you're in a downtrend in risk assets. It's certainly bifurcated, as I've said many times. You see a lot of industries doing very, very well. Others, not so much. So it doesn't mean there aren't opportunities. It's just if you are in the broad indices, you're going to probably see a lot of malaise for, I think, at least through the third quarter. And potentially more downside if the trouble we're in now intensifies. As I said, it's all about what's the resolution here. How does President Trump save face while also calming the crisis? Game theory says this will probably get worse before it gets better. So are we in trouble? Yeah, I think we're in trouble. Are we on the path to trouble? We're probably on the path to more trouble. But that doesn't mean the market's going to crash overnight or anything like that. This has been pretty orderly sell-off. But you have to call a spade a spade. We're in the fourth turning, people. Been talking about it for a number of years. Fantastic book and really hits on the cycle that we are in. And we're probably another five.

0: simple rules or formulas that you guys use, both with the PE ratio along with one or two other metrics? For instance, I was wondering if consistent 10% earnings growth could justify a PE ratio of 10. I know this is oversimplistic, but I'm curious if you have any guidelines to initially assess a stock before diving into a more detailed analysis. I would appreciate any advice you could give. Thank you very much.
1: Yeah, it's a great question. So, you know, not all PE ratios are made the same. We talk about that all the time. You have to look at it on a comparative basis. How does it compare to where it's been historically? How does it compare to other companies within that industry? But at its core, multiples are telling you something. High multiples can intrinsically give you the type of sales revenue, price to sales, the amount of sales growth that is expected to happen to justify those prices. And so when you look at something that is trading at 60, 70 times price to forward-looking earnings, you have to say to yourself, is this feasible that you're supposed to project for the next 5 years, 25, 30% growth over time? Either way, when you're talking about valuation, there's a lot that goes on there, right? Because what valuation at its core is trying to discount future cash flows. And there's more that goes into that than just what is going on with the company internally. So all of these multiples are not the be-all, end-all of analyzing stock valuation, but from a comparative perspective, they can at least give you a little guidance on where to start your thinking at how much a company is worth.
2: Yeah, this is Mark from San Diego. I got a question for the show. I have about 30% of my portfolio in commodities, including oil, gold, silver, and of course, way up since I bought it years ago, I did trim off the gold miner. They got really, really high. But my question is this: since I plan to retire in the next 4 years and I have 30% of my portfolio, my wife's retirement account, of course she has none because she's in the workplace, I was wondering if I need to slowly start building up a 20 or 30% additional exposure to account for her accounts. In other words, her account and my account put together for both of us to be retired over the next couple of years, over and above, of course, the usual asset allocation. So your thoughts for future retirees, what percentage when you combine the two spouses together, at least in the commodity marketplace?
3: Thank you.
2: Bye-bye.
4: Well, the general thought is good here is understanding your full allocation with all of your assets, not just, you know, your that one account. 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And what does it look like in aggregate, you know, from a sector perspective, from an asset allocation perspective, meaning stocks, gold, commodities, bonds, et cetera. And 30% in this environment, I think, is perfectly fine. 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Is it 20? Is it 10? I don't know. So really, you should be building it up, but if you want to do a portfolio review, I'd encourage you to head over to our website, kpfinancial.com or investtalk.com. And then submit your statements. 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
7: With SRN News, I'm John Scott. President Trump returned to the stage on the second and final night of the Republicans' midterm convention in Dallas, imploring the crowd to go and vote. Vice President J.D. Vance took the primetime speaking slot. The party's House and Senate majorities are at stake this fall. Hurricane Lowell left a trail of destruction across Kauai. The storm lashed Hawaii's western islands with heavy rain, widespread flooding, and strong winds, leaving most Kauai residents without power. Now, extensive

0: The recovery efforts began. Florida executed Daniel Owen Conahan Jr., a serial killer known as the Hog Trail Killer. Conahan put to death by lethal injection. He had been sentenced to die for the 1996 kidnapping and strangling of Richard Allen Montgomery. Authorities found the remains of six people over a three-year span. This is SRN News.
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9: Hi, Duncan from New York. Thank you for all that you do. I actually have a question about alternative investing. Maybe this question is probably good for the listeners right now. But back during COVID, when everybody was getting a lot of money from the federal government and the state when I was unemployed, I had some extra cash on the side that I decided to put into alternative investing, which was something called ground floor. They are just basically a private market where you invest into real estate funds and you get a consistent investment back. Recently, I want to figure out how I can take that money out. And I sent them a message and they basically said, well, we can't give you it, but you can sell your shares to somebody else and then you can get that cash back. So I feel like I've kind of been screwed, but I also have been educated and that's totally my fault. But with your knowledge, is this the only way for me to get my money that I invested by selling my shares to get it out? Ground Floor did say that if they eventually go public, then I'm more likely to get the money back in the traditional way of just selling the stock. I'm just wondering that, like, what if I end up just being in my 70s? They would still technically have the money. Like, do I have to wait until they get into public stock market? So just wondering, and thank you for everything. Have a great day. Bye.
10: Well, thanks for the call and sorry you're dealing with this, but this is an education for every single Invest Talk listener out there. Don't let this be you. This is why I always say private investments are not better than public investments. Say that 10 times over. Look yourself in the mirror and tell that to you, because you will be pitched a private investment, whether it's ground floor, which I don't even really know what this is. It just looks like a private REIT platform that you can go invest in. They're going to promise you these big returns, but in return, you get illiquidity. which means that if you ever want to sell this asset, you need to find somebody that will buy it from you, third party, and you're going to take a massive discount, 20, 30, 40, maybe even 50% from what you actually put in. That's how these things work. Now, in the rosiest environments, if they go public, blah, blah, blah, could you get your money back? Yeah, maybe, but probably not. You're already seeing this with the big boys, ground floor. That looks like a little tiny guy. I don't even know, honestly, I haven't seen, heard much about them. You got duped. And a lot of people did. Even the Morgan Stanleys and Merrill Lynch of the world that put them in private credit and private equity funds, which are not that much different. And you see, they're being gated. And they're not able to get their money out. This is a lesson to all of you out there. If you own private equity, if you own private credit, if you have money in Ground Floor or Fundrise or any of these online platforms, this is just all private investments that are very illiquid and you need to pull teeth. It's pulling teeth to get your money out. Private investments are not better than public markets. Bottom line. Now, on an individual basis, if you want to invest in an individual company, you know the leader, you know the business, you know you want to help seed and be a venture capitalist, great. I think those can be great investments. But just to throw money into a fund that you know nothing about and who's managing and what the fees are, what the liquidity provisions are, et cetera, that's not smart. I've been saying this for years. It was the most obvious thing of all time. And this caller is, unfortunately, a victim of that. He's learning the hard way. Don't learn the hard way. This is the easy way. I'm telling you the easy way. Never invest in private funds, private equity, private credit, private real estate. 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
12: Hey, Luke or Justin, Jake here from North Carolina. Had a question about your investment philosophy overall and how you apply that to your clients' investment accounts. The firm that I work for uses the business cycle as our framework for when to buy, when to sell, what to buy, what to sell. But I was just curious as to the degree of which you use the business cycle to inform you of your investment decisions in your managed client accounts or otherwise. Thank you very much. Looking forward to hearing on the show.
13: You know, this is such an important question because for anybody, their investment philosophy underpins everything they do, not just for themselves, but for their clients as well. And I really appreciate the caller asking that because this really gets to the core of what we do at KPP. Now, you mentioned the business cycle, and that's actually a great starting point because we incorporate that thinking too. But our philosophy, it goes a bit deeper. We believe, and we think the evidence has shown, that successful long-term investing comes down to three things: understanding where we are in the economic cycle, understanding high quality businesses trading at reasonable valuations, or rather identifying them, and then having the discipline to stay the course. You know, at KPP, we're what I'd call these evidence-based investors. We don't chase hot tips. We don't try to time the market on a day-to-day basis. And we try to not let emotions drive decisions. What we do is we look at the data, We look at earnings trends, sector dynamics, factor exposures. Yes, where we are in the business cycle, and what market price action is telling us to help us build diversified portfolios that are positioned for what's ahead, and not just what's happening right now. So in practice, what that looks like is we're building portfolios that are tilted towards quality. They're tilted towards value, where the data supports it. We're mindful of one of the things that people don't take into consideration when they build their portfolios, risk management. And we're constantly stress testing our assumptions. We're not trying to hit home runs on pie in the sky companies. We're trying to compound wealth over time by avoiding those big mistakes, by staying disciplined through the full cycle. So to sum it up, I would say we let the evidence guide us. We stay independent so we can stay objective, and we focus on long-term wealth building rather than short-term noise. Thanks for the call.
10: Let's keep things moving and pivot back to a question from our Anytime listener line.
14: Hi, InvestTalk. I had a question about buying into a credit card company. So Visa, MasterCard, or American Express were the three that were on my watch list. So my question is, do you have a preferred from those three company that you would allocate money towards, or do you feel like it could even be good just to dollar cost average into the three of them evenly, not to some like super high weight in my portfolio, but just to have some exposure? I just see them as a, I guess, triopoly, and also with the expenses that the cards charge, it just seems like they'll always have like that income. I also was curious your take on American Express. I know they charge higher fees to merchants, but they also don't have as many people probably who qualify for the card just because it requires a higher credit score. If that has any influence on your decision, to my first question. I know that's a lot, but I'm very interested to see what you guys say. So I'll listen on the show, and thank you, as always.
10: Well, first off, I like that you're looking at quality companies, quality businesses. 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Those are credit card processing companies. Very, very different. They make money on swipe fees, on debit fees. That's how they make money. Now, American Express also makes money on that. But as you said, they lend money. 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SoFi Bank lends to customers. Those are credit card companies that actually take credit risks. So very different businesses. American Express historically has a pretty nice business of doing a little bit of both, getting the swipe fees as well as charging interest on their credit cards. They tend to have a higher quality of customers. So in rougher times, they have less defaults. They don't tend to lend to low credit customers. So somewhat different. Now, when you're stepping back and you're looking at all three and the swipe fees, what I worry, and I think you're seeing this in the chart, is that will the shifts in crypto and stablecoins cause more and more people to move away from those transaction rails? Will AI start to utilize, and that's the kind of the current consensus, it could change obviously, is that AI will start to transact on with stablecoins and on crypto networks versus a Visa or MasterCard or American Express. And I think that's being priced in the markets. Now, that's a big question you have to answer yourself. If you think that their triopoly, as you said, it will maintain, then you want to invest, it's fine to invest in these. You want to be fading this decline in these names. I would pick American Express because of that higher profitability, that diversity in their business of the three. But frankly, I wouldn't buy any of them, because I do think over time, their premiums that the market is pricing on these names is too high. And it's going to come down, have to come down a lot for me to take on the risk of their payment networks being disintermediated over time. So I'm passing on all three.
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10: Now let's pivot back to another voicemail question now.
19: Justin and Luke, this is Nick from New York, a longtime listener. I just kind of had a question today about 401/457s. So what I was curious about is I happen to find, or I have most of my money in a target-dated fund through my employer. And, you know, the options and the profiles that you can select from just are not very diverse. So I was just curious, like, is there really anything that you can do? I'm 34 years old. Would it be smart to, say, take my money out and put it somewhere else? But it sounds like that there's no real good way to do that without taking like a major tax beating. So am I kind of just like stuck in my account for a long period of time? I have 21 years left until I retire. Thank you for your help. I appreciate the advice. We'll be listening on the show. Thanks.
10: Well, if you ever move jobs, then that's when you roll that over into an IRA. That's number one. I don't know if you have any plans for that or not, but something you always want to have on the radar. That's kind of the upside of moving jobs. It's getting that money out of your 401k, 457, et cetera, and into an IRA where you have maximum flexibility. So that's number one. Number two, a lot of 401k plans have the ability to opt into what's called a self-directed brokerage account. A lot of them call it something different, but effectively that's what it is. It goes into an account. There's usually a large broker, Fidelity or Schwab, that is the custodian, and you get a login. That's what we have at KPP for our clients, and it opts into Fidelity, and we have a Fidelity login, and it looks like a normal Fidelity brokerage account, but it's 401k. And now we can invest in whatever we want, individual stocks, ETFs, other mutual funds, etc. So I would look into that potential with your 401k or 457. And if you don't have that opportunity, remember, your HR department, your CFO, they have a fiduciary duty to you as the employer to put together a plan that's in your best interest. So if the options are too limited for you, if you just have targeted funds and a couple of index funds, you can argue that that is not good enough. You need more options. You need better options. And so you want to go to them and say, either give me more mutual fund options or give me a self-directed account that I can opt into and make trades, make individual, buy individual securities. Thanks for the call.
20: Hi, InvestTalk. I can no longer contribute to my Roth IRA because of income limits. And you know, I did research. It looks like I can contribute to a traditional IRA, the maximum amount, which is what I would plan to do, and then convert it immediately. And by doing so, there would be no consequences. I wouldn't pay any additional tax other than what I've already paid on that income that was post-tax that I contributed to the account. I know you guys have talked about doing Roth conversions later, closer to retirement, and how that makes sense for most people. But this research that I did makes it seem like I could do a backdoor Roth, which might be different, and I'm hoping that you guys can clarify that. I hope that makes sense, and I'll listen for the answer on the show. Thanks. Bye.
10: The simple answer is yes. That's exactly what a backdoor Roth is. You make a non-deductible IRA contribution, and then you immediately convert it to a Roth IRA. In fact, I just did this for myself last week for 2026. Now, the caveat here is that IRA, it pretty much needs to be emptied. So you need to either convert it all already, or maybe just you don't have an IRA, right? You have an open. Like I have an IRA open, but there's nothing in it. So every year I can make my contribution and then I just convert it to my Roth. So that's really the way to do it. There are, I think I call it like the pro rata rule or something like that. But effectively it means that IRA needs to be empty. So you have to convert all of it, or any IRA. You have to not have any traditional IRA money at all. Hope that helps.
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22: This is Ed Morrissey of HotAir.com for Town Hall. 25 years ago this week, radical Islamists slaughtered nearly 3,000 people in New York, Washington, D.C., and Shanksville, Pennsylvania. The deaths took place in Shanksville when a few dozen Americans stood up to fight the Islamist terrorists and thwarted their plans to drive Flight 93 into either the White House or Capitol Hill. Let's Roll became a mantra to fight back against extremists determined to destroy America and Western values of freedom and self-governance. The question we face now is, when did we stop rolling? This somber anniversary arrives as radicals make serious inroads into American politics. In New Jersey, just across from Ground Zero, a Democrat nominee with previous ties to Al-Qaeda and the sheikh behind the first World Trade Center bombing will likely win a seat in Congress. In Michigan, a Democrat spent the weekend at a conference held by an unindicted co-conspirator in a money laundering scheme that benefited Hamas. Ronald Reagan warned that freedom is only one generation away from extinction. Let's roll.
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10: Let's keep things moving and drop in another listener question now.
24: Hello, InvestTalk. This is George calling from Boston. I had a question in regards the covered call strategy that you guys run for your clients. I always hear you guys mention it. I guess my question would be, what do you guys do when the call goes above the strike price and it's in potential of getting assigned, especially if a client wants to keep the stock? What do you guys usually do for that sort of income, especially if they want to keep their stock and just keep collecting that premium? Thank you. I'll hear you on the podcast.
10: Great question. And you're right. We do run a covered call strategy and it works really well. It's called the Equity Income Plus is what we call it. And this is the conundrum that a lot of covered call writers have and the average person struggles to conceptualize how to deal with it, which is when you're selling a covered call, and you own the underlying, typically you're selling out of the money, somewhere in the 5, 10, maybe 15% out of the money, and collecting a premium. But sometimes stock continues to go up, and it's a good thing. You're still making money. It's just your call option writing limited that upside some. And people freeze, and they don't know what to do. It's in the money. I'm going to get called away. But the solution is rather simple. That is a separate position, that call option. You can always buy it back and resell another option at a later date. And you can roll, we call it rolling. So for example, this is option X week, which means on Friday, traditional monthly options will expire. We are in the process, and we've already rolled a good amount of them from our March expiration all the way out to the April expiration. And if they're in the money, that's fine. You can either roll it out and up, meaning go up a strike. Now it's going to cost you a little bit potentially, but still might make sense. Just depends on where you, you know, how bullish you are on the particular position. You could also just roll it out and flat. You'll get a little bit of a credit, but probably not a whole lot depending on how the money it is. So that's how you deal with it. You don't have to let it expire and have the stock taken away from you. Go roll the position.
21: A quick reminder, if there's a term that you hear mentioned on the program, but you're unclear about what it means or you have a question about it, we want you to ask. It's very likely that you're not the only one with that same question. 888-99-CHART.
25: Hey, Luke and Justin, Matt in South Florida. Question on SEPP, 72T. Rather than questions about how to do it or the requirements. I think I understand that. I'm more interested in you guys explaining, I guess, a best case or a potential scenario where somebody would want to entertain taking withdrawals via the SEP72T, I guess, mechanism. It sounds like it's for people that are in their early 50s trying to access funds strategically to maintain a certain tax rate, et cetera. So love to just hear an example or two of when that might be a good idea and how you guys view that option. Thank you.
10: Thank you for the call. Now, the rule of 72T or SCPP is something most people don't take advantage of, mainly because most don't retire early. So for a normal IRA or in a 401k, which is in a normal IRA, your age where you can take the money out penalty free is 59 and a half. When a 401k, it's 55. But some want to retire early, especially the FIRE trend, right? But you can basically take money out of these 401ks, these IRAs early without the penalty, but you have to set up what is called an SEPP. And what that means is there's ways to calculate it, and it's a certain dollar amount, and you have to do it consistently. You could do it every year, every quarter, every month, but it needs to be the same for at least 5 years or until you reach the age of 59 and a half, whichever is longer. So if you retire at 50, you set this up, you can take money out penalty free, but it has to be the same amount over 9.5 years until you reach that age of 59 and a half, and then it's over. So it's a great little workaround, but only if you are retiring early. Then that's pretty much it. It's pretty simple. Once again, there are some complex calculations on how much you can take out. One is amortization method, fixed annuitization method, RMD method, etc. And you can look those up, IRS rules, all of that. You probably want to talk to a CPA before you do that. Now, all of this distribution is still taxed as your ordinary income. And that's another issue is, if you start this plan, you can't stop it. So whatever impact that has on you from a tax perspective, it has. You can't say, oh, I don't want that income this year. I don't need that money this year. You're going to set it up. It's going to come to you, and you're going to have to report it as income on your taxes. If you're okay with that, then you can go ahead. So I hope that helped.
2: 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Because such advice is rendered solely on an individual basis, and at times will require that the investor review a prospectus before investing. 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
5: KDOW. News this hour from Town Hall. I'm John Scott. Vice President J.D. Vance, speaking at the Republican midterm convention, spoke of his friend Charlie Kirk and the importance of family.
6: Now, Charlie spoke to young men in particular. He was a young man himself, and he understood where they were coming from. He understood that there was no greater calling for a young man, and he would tell people this, than falling in love, starting a family, and becoming a father. He would tell young men around the country that ultimately, you wouldn't care what your job was or where you went to school, but you would care about your family.
5: President Trump delivered the closing remarks to the convention in Dallas, imploring the crowd to go and vote.
7: I'm not on the ticket. You got to do me the biggest favor you've ever done me. You've got to do this for me. You've got to pretend I'm on the ticket. I'm on the ticket. I'm on the ticket. He's on the ticket. Pretend I'm on the ticket.
5: And as Tropical Storm Lowell moves west across the Pacific, repairs underway in Hawaii. Officials report at least two deaths.
8: Governor Josh Green has asked for a major disaster declaration. In Lanai, the island's only harbor for cargo was deemed inoperable. State officials say they'll fly in supplies and rush to repair the pier, a lifeline for the island's 3,300 residents. Kauai was also hard hit. Responders on the south end found the body of a 74-year-old man near the shoreline. The storm blew out windows, knocked down trees, and tossed lava rock boulders into resorts and onto roadways. There are boil water advisories and road closures in some areas. The Hawaii Tourism Authority is recommending travelers with plans to visit Kauai consider visiting a different island as recovery efforts continue. I'm Jennifer King.
5: Florida executing Daniel Owen Conahan Jr., a serial killer known as the Hog Trail Killer. He had been sentenced to die for the 1996 kidnapping and strangling of Richard Allen Montgomery. Authorities found the remains of at least six people over a three-year span. More on these stories from townhall.com.
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5: For the first time in more than 30 years, a sitting governor in Rhode Island has been beaten in a primary.
26: Rhode Island Governor Dan McKee has been defeated in the state's Democratic primary by Helena Foulkes, a former senior executive for CVS and the retailer Hudson's Bay. McKee is the first governor in any U.S. state to lose a party primary since 2018, and it's the first time in more than 30 years that a sitting governor in Rhode Island has lost a primary. Foulkes' win was redemption for 2022, when she narrowly lost to McKee in a crowded primary field, and McKee had refused to take her concession call. The mayor of Providence, Rhode Island, also was ousted Wednesday, losing to David Morales, a young Democratic socialist endorsed by U.S. Senator Bernie Sanders. I'm Donna Warder.
5: And the racketeering conspiracy trial against Chinese tech giant Huawei is continuing in New York. News and analysis at townhall.com. 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
27: The European Climate Service Copernicus says Earth just sweltered through its hottest month ever. Worldwide temperatures averaged just above 62.5 degrees Fahrenheit in August, matching the all-time mark set in July 2023.
28: This summer is also the warmest summer on record, so we've seen an exceptional few months.
27: Samantha Burgess with Copernicus.
28: Every fraction of a degree of warming increases the likelihood of extremes becoming more intense, more frequent, and longer lasting.
27: I'm Ben Thomas.
5: Barry Melrose, a longtime hockey player who turned to coaching and led the LA Kings to the 1993 Stanley Cup final before going on to a long career in broadcasting. The sport has died. He was 70. He stepped away from broadcasting after being diagnosed with Parkinson's disease. More on these stories at townhall.com.
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14: I'm Rob Black. We had a down day on the market. Count them up. That's four in a row. September's kind of living up to its reputation, is it not? There's some winners and some losers on the market, but the overall trend was negative. The S&P 500 down a little bit more than 0.5%. Kind of where it was all day long. The Dow Jones Industrial Average down 60 basis points at 0.6%. The NASDAQ down 65 basis points. It's about 0.2%. And the Russell 2000 down just about 1%. Bitcoin was down 1.3%. Crude oil was the winner, winner, chicken dinner, if you will, today, up 7.2%, up $7, $103 a barrel. Taking a look at the treasuries, this was the story of the day. It's not a sexy story. It's not a story that you're going to be happy with. But the treasury yields on the 30-year treasury hit 5.36%. I've got enough money to last till the day I die, and I've got some cash. Right now, do I want to put money in a treasury yield getting me 5.3%? Or do I want to put it in the stock market that looks like it can have a 5 to 10% correction any day now? The 30-year is attractive for a sit on your money like a chicken sits on its egg to hatch. I know, am I kind of mixing metaphors maybe? Got to be really careful because you mix a metaphor and you're done in this city. 10-year treasury is at 4.94%, which is too high. I've been honest with you since I've been on the air for over 30 years. And one of the very first tenets of my business is you buy bonds when the treasury is over 4.5%. You buy stocks when the 10-year treasury is under 4%. And the further it falls below, the more you buy stocks. And the further it goes above 4.5%, the more you buy stocks. 30-year bond hits 5.35%, its highest level in 19 years. This comes right after the hot PPI data showed producer prices rising faster than expected, adding to inflation fears. It's also happening the same day that U.S. Treasury tripled its bond buyback to $6 billion, an effort meant to bring down yields. It's not working. Scott Bessent is showing me that he's in it for the money, for the grift, because he doesn't know what he's doing. Jeffrey Gundlach, who is the bond king, referred to Bessent, said, Bessent said, I am the house. Bet against the house if you want. And Jeff Gundlach said, they're betting against the house and they're winning. So what's amazing about the global bond sell-off is how many people are saying rising yields are about strong growth. When you think about rising yields in Japan, France, Italy, and the UK, are they about growth or is it just the United States? We are in a global growth shock of debt. And it's real. you look at Japan, Germany, United States, UK, Italy, France, Australia, Canada, Switzerland. The cost to borrow money is going up for obvious reasons that we've borrowed too much in the world is the conclusion for now. Ain't that something? So the Dow tumbled 300 points to notch a four-day drop. The Iran war is raging on, 7 months we're into now. The Republican midterm convention kind of looked like a joke with its attendance. Like, America's angry. Fight the power, if you will, seems to be what I'm hearing much more than I'm one way or the other. High beta chip stocks that have led the bull market were lower today, showing us what happens when interest rates rise. Some of the biggest growers and fastest growers like Intel and Micron were down 5.6% and 4% equally. Alphabet and Microsoft finish up the day by less than 1%. Apple shares surged 3.6% following a successful launch of the company's first foldable smartphone. What I'm hearing again and again is people want it. I'm going to have two segments with CFP Chad Burton on today because we have a seminar coming up on Saturday. It's financial planning, wealth preservation, retirement planning in Lafayette, 10 o'clock to noon. Sign up at robblockshow.com. So we saw a tame wholesale inflation report today that failed to allay fears coalescing around the higher rates and oil prices. August's producer price index, a measure of wholesale inflation, rose a seasonally adjusted 0.4% in line with expectations, but on an annual basis, it rose at a 5.4%. That's a grotesque handle. That's bad. That means inflation's there and interest rates should be higher. Does Warsh have the cojones to do what he needs to do in front of Donald Trump and raise interest rates after all the crap that Trump piled on Jerome Powell? The PPI release itself was inconclusive in that it doesn't really help to settle the question of hike or no hike from the Fed next week, but oil prices have surged back above $100 in the last 3 weeks. They've really risen quite a bit. And Warsh has watched that during his tenure. As short as it is. Expectations for tighter monetary policy also increased following the morning's August PPI number. The CME FedWatch tool now assigns a 73.1% probability to a rate hike following the report this morning, up from 61.2% yesterday. So we're going to see higher interest rates, and that's coming in their next meeting. You asked me to bet on 70% odds, I would. Let's see if I'm right or wrong. The pressure remained widespread through the close day, with 9 of the 11 S&P 500 sectors finishing lower. The material sector ended at the bottom of the standings amidst declining precious metal prices, with particular weakness in copper. Some weakness today out of NVIDIA, down 2.3%, and Taiwan Semiconductor Manufacturing down 1.62%. Taiwan Semiconductor Manufacturing, ticker symbol TSM, stock I told you to buy 2.5 years ago on January 1, has declined despite reporting a 53.3% year-over-year increase in August revenue. Skyworks was up 10% today, and Qorvo up 6.7%. There's some increased investor optimism that their proposed merger will ultimately close. Cooper was down 14.6% after a big revenue miss and downside guidance. American Eagle down 13.9%. Bring back Sydney Sweeney. So says the weirdo in the front row.
15: I love Sydney Sweeney.
16: Right? Good.
17: Johns are passed down. My Johns are blue.
14: She could be the worst actress of all time. Just so you know that what I like about her isn't the acting skills, just in case you were confused. American Eagle brand and a modest reduction of to back half operating income expectations overshadowed strength at Aerie, which is one of the brands from American Eagle. Reddit was up 6%. They're one of the better performing S&P 500 components. Comcast was up 2.3%. There's called a Goldman Sachs Communacopia Plus Technology Conference where they got to talk about the competitive intensity. Oracle came out with numbers tonight, but before I get there, they're up $10. Let's tease the Dow Jones Industrial Average is up 8.3% for the year. The S&P 500 up 10.9%. The S&P Mid-Cap 400 up 11.5%. NASDAQ Composite up 12.2%. The Russell 2000 up 16.5%. Oracle is trading higher in aftermarket performance. They had earnings per share of $1.92 versus expectations of $1.74. Their revenue growth was over 30% year over year. This is the quarter last year where they announced a huge deal with OpenAI and the stock jumped, I believe, 25%+ in one day. Much of Oracle's expansion is tied towards data center growth as the company tries to become a bigger player in the artificial intelligence boom. Oracle has a weaker cash position than hyperscaler competitors and a lower credit rating. The company now sits on $125 billion of debt, and negative free cash flow came in at negative $5.4 billion compared with negative $362 million a year earlier. You can sign up for my event this Saturday, the 12th, 10 to noon in Lafayette at the library. It's Wealth Preservation and Retirement Planning. Coming up, I got two segments of CFP Chad Burton mixed into the middle of that, a nice big segment on a stock that I think is attractive for the dividend yield. I'm Rob Black.
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20: Joining me now on New Focus on Wealth, CFP Chad Burton. Chad, tax planning becomes very important in retirement. What are the top tax issues people should be aware of before retiring?
21: That's a good question, because it comes in phases. And I think that to try to create a list of the top things, I think the one basic that I see people come in with their own spreadsheets, Rob, is you got to remember your 401ks and IRAs have never been taxed. So when you pull a dollar out, you got to pay the feds and you got to pay California if you live in California. So that's number one to remember. That's part of your budget is your overall tax bill, and where you can add a lot of planning if you have different asset types in retirement. And there's not a ton of tax planning besides Roth conversions if all you have is a 401k in your home, because everything in your 401k, if it's all pre-tax, it's just you're going to pay taxes as it comes out. Yep. When you have different asset types, you can be much more creative, which is something we go over at the event. So the other thing to think about is that 85% of your Social Security is likely going to be taxable if you can afford to retire.
20: 85. Okay.
21: And that's, it's just an odd number. And I always joke that this law was put in place on whiskey night in Congress, because the formula doesn't even make sense, but it's if your modified adjusted gross income, which even includes your tax-free bond income plus one half of your Social Security, is over a certain amount, and it's very low limits, like $25,000 and $32,000 married, family, and jointly, then 85% of your Social Security is going to be taxable. I don't know why it's 85%. I don't know why it's not 100. It comes out as a tax, and then paying taxes on it again is a little rough, but that's the way it is. Okay. And then, so that's one thing that I think people think about Social Security sometimes is tax-free, but it's not. Now, the other thing to note is your IRAs, your 403Bs, 401Ks, those types of plans that you put money in pre-tax, when you hit age 73, or if you were born 1960 or later, that's now age 75, your required minimum distributions kick in. That's RMD. That's what, when you hear that term, that's what it means. You have to start taking money out, and you take the year-end balance and divide it by a factor based on your age, and that's how much you have to take out each year. And so that is going to create taxable income that you have to think about. So that's why a lot of times putting off your IRA income, because people they're like, okay, I have other assets. I've got cash. I've got stocks that if I sell at its capital gains rate, which is a lower rate, that's another thing to think about. Capital gains rate's a lower rate in many cases than ordinary income. And so they wait, they pull money out of different areas and they wait forever on their IRAs, and all of a sudden they lose control of their bracket. So we talk a lot about that. Medicare premiums, Rob, that's another tax issue. It's called IRMA.
20: Okay.
21: I-R-M-A-A.
20: And for some essentially, reason, I never remember what it means. And I've been doing this for 25 years. I still don't understand what it means.
21: I just think it's like a funny name, right? But it essentially what it means is that if your modified adjusted gross income, and whenever you hear modified adjusted gross income, you have to look at your tax return.
20: Okay.
21: And you can clearly see on the front page what your adjusted gross income is. It's towards the bottom of your 1040. But then you have to go back and add in your tax-free bond income to that. And so if that number is over $103,000 if you're single, or $206,000 if you're married, filing jointly, you pay more for your Medicare Part B premiums. It's called an IRMA, right? An IRMA surcharge. And so essentially what happens is they look at your income every 2 years and adjust it. So if you get really high income in 2025, you're going to get a notice in 2027 that your Medicare Part B premiums are going to go up.
14: Okay.
21: So that's another important thing, because it's really a tax.

0: And so there's different phases of planning and different ways you can play with the tax system. But in all of it, it's really understanding the difference between the capital gains tax bracket, which goes from 0 to 20%, and then the ordinary income tax bracket, which goes from all the way up to 35%. And so understanding what ordinary income is, like from your job or from interest on your bank account, versus capital gains, which is selling stock, real estate, or business that you've owned for over a year. And I think the next top one, Rob, that we can move on after that, is what your charitable giving strategy should look like. So usually when you're giving money to charity at $1,000 or more, you want to give appreciated stock to your favorite charity. They all have brokerage accounts. You can shift some shares of Microsoft or NVIDIA over to your favorite church or charity. But there's this little law called a qualified charitable distribution, where once you hit age 70 and a half, you're actually allowed to give up to $100,000 a year directly from your IRA directly to your charity. You don't pay taxes on that distribution, and your charity doesn't pay taxes on the distribution. So those are some top ones that you really need to think about going into retirement.
1: Fascinating stuff. And again, I keep the nuances that you throw to it is great. What about choosing to itemize deductions or take the standard deduction?
0: This is where I think that if you've got kids in college and most jobs are under concern regarding AI, there's already a shortage of tax people in this world. And I tell you, this one big beautiful bill made stuff even more complicated. It's actually really good. In 2017, the bill was really, really good, Rob, for kind of the middle class retiree.
1: Okay.
0: And most people over 65, it was a really good bill. It increased the standard deduction and lowered the ordinary income tax brackets for your IRA and 85% of your Social Security and all that. So it was really good. It just got better. And the issue is that whenever you're filing your tax return, let's say you're doing it yourself with software, or your CPA is doing it on the side, they're always calculating what is better for you, taking the standard deduction, which everybody gets, and that's $15,750 if you're single, or $31,500 if you're married. And then there's an extra $1,600 to $7,600 now if you're 65 and older, Rob, under this One Big Beautiful Bill Act. And so it just made a lot more of your income free of taxes for 65 and older for the next 4 years. It goes away after 2029. But in the background, you're always calculating that versus your itemized deductions. And your itemized deductions are things like your healthcare costs over 7.5% of your adjusted gross income, state and local taxes up to $20,000 single or $40,000 married, but that's phased out, that new rule. If you have income over $500,000, it gets phased back down to $10,000. But if your healthcare costs, the state and local income taxes, mortgage interest, charitable deductions, if those all add up to more than the standard deduction, then you're a person that's itemizing your deduction. And that could change on an annual basis, depending on how your income looks in retirement.
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3: I'm Lauren Simonetti, and this is the Fox Business Report.
4: The major averages falling for a fourth straight session as bond yields jump and oil prices climb further due to growing investor concerns about the Iranian war. Technology and growth stocks fueling Thursday's losses. A surge in oil prices is deepening inflation fears, with West Texas Intermediate crude settling over $102 a barrel. Wholesale inflation accelerated in August, the producer price index rising 0.4%. Higher gas prices were a factor. The PPI report in Friday's key CPI data is expected to factor into the Fed's decision whether to raise interest rates at next week's central bank meeting. Apple stock jumped 3.5% following the launch of its new folding duo iPhone. The Dow down 317 points, the Nasdaq lower by 172, S&P 500 down 45. That's your Fox Business Report. I'm Hillary Barsky, invested in you.
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6: Mortgage rates crossed the 7% mark for the first time in more than a year, with the average 30-year fixed rate hitting 7.07%. For a buyer purchasing a $430,000 median home in the United States with 20% down, that mortgage rate means roughly $244 more per month than it did at the end of February. Good news for buyers is inventory is improving, with 1.62 million homes for sale, the highest supply level in more than a decade. The bad news is prices aren't cooperating, with median existing home sales price hitting a record of $429,100, up 1.6% year over year. Homes are starting to take longer to sell, averaging 31 days on the market. Investors and second home buyers have pulled back sharply. SpaceX is becoming more than just a rocket company. SpaceX is back in the headlines after launching another classified payload for the U.S. Space Force, and apparently the government is trusting Elon Musk with things they're not exactly putting on the lunch menu. Payload is classified, but it could involve Starshield, SpaceX's military communication network, which is essentially Starlink's tougher, more secretive cousin. The bigger story here is the sheer scale of the operation. SpaceX has launched more than 100 Falcon 9 missions this year, following 165 launches in 2025 and accounting for more than half the global launches last year. Interestingly, SpaceX's share of global launches has slipped from to roughly 49% as companies such as European startup Isar Aerospace begins getting rockets into orbit. Market share isn't necessarily the right way to measure the opportunity. There's still a lot more stuff that people and businesses around the world want to put in space that only rockets are capable of carrying. SpaceX recently went public. Investors should remember that the stock is still relatively difficult to trade because a large portion of shares remain locked up. About 2.6 billion of more than 13 billion shares are currently available to trade, with another 2.3 billion expected to become available by the end of 2026. It's really not a rocket company. It's an infrastructure company with a rocket attached to it, if you will, because they do rockets, satellites, military communications, broadband, and eventually AI in space. Okay, someone got my attention today. Da-da-ba-da-ba. Let me try that again. There we go. I'm loving it. My pitch is not perfect these days. McDonald's trades at a 52-week low today. After a solid start to the year, McDonald's reported in early August that the business slowed significantly in the second quarter, with management also acknowledging that it did not execute at the level it needed to. You don't think of a company that makes nuggets, which is like part beak, part hoof, part gizzard, put in the emulsifier, make a paste, shape it into one of four shapes for a nugget, and sell it. The tone around McDonald's today is more of an interesting pullback than a broken business. Down 8% last month. Valuations finally come down. This is probably the biggest reason McDonald's is getting attention right now. It's gone from a roughly $326, $330 all the way down to the mid-250s with an absolute bottom right around $240. In my opinion, the consumer is the big question right now. They're trying to win back-to-back. They're trying to win back price-sensitive customers with value offerings. The broader restaurant industry is dealing with a consumer who is increasingly watching every dollar. McDonald's has a pretty good recession playbook. If things do get worse here in the economy, with higher interest rates being a true, true negative. McDonald's can push value, lean on its franchise model, and use its enormous scale to keep restaurants competitive. If it doesn't need consumers to suddenly become wealthy again, it just needs them to keep eating. At $254, you're getting a lot less risk with more reward. Somebody who was spending $25 to sit down in a restaurant suddenly decides a Big Mac, fries, and Coke is pretty acceptable. It will have its day, in my opinion. But I do want to take a look at McDonald's and tell you the thing that I kind of like about the stock. Now, please keep in mind, I'm older. I'm not a 20-year-old man looking to, like, you know, scorch my way into the investment hall of fame. I've already done it. I've already turned a very little amount of money into a ridiculous amount of money. I'm pleased with that. Stock was slightly lower today. Taking a look at the dividend yield, 2.9%. That's what I like about it. Trades at a PE of 20 times earnings. It's always going to. It's kind of like Coca-Cola and kind of like Apple. You're always going to be paying for it because everyone knows what's going on there. Now, I would only own it for one reason, not the delicious chicken nuggets. No. I would own it because it's hit that chart angle that I like, where it's pulled back significantly from its 52-week high of about 340. So I find that attractive because a lot of risk is already out. I take a look at the last 3 years and I see it's bottom maybe 3%, 5% lower than it is today. But we could say it doesn't look horrible. Is it for you? I don't know. I really, really don't. But I'm going to be doing a segment tomorrow on how to buy stocks or when to buy stocks. And this is a stock that hit that screener. Again, is it for you? I don't know. But it has pulled back significantly. So maybe that's your entry point, if you will. It's going to be part of my conversation tomorrow and part of my conversation on Saturday, September 12th. 10 to noon, I'm going to be in Lafayette at the Lafayette Library giving a speech. 10 to noon, it's wealth preservation retirement planning. I'd love to see you there. It's my final one in the East Bay. And honestly, I got to talk to my bosses next month. if I'm going to be doing these next year. So Lafayette, 10 to noon this Saturday. Just to show you what you're competing with, my mother-in-law is about to pass. But I scheduled the seminar. I'll be there. Let's talk about some of the other issues that we saw out on Wall Street today. The iPhone Duo is a Generation Z dream. The stock was up roughly 10 points today, which is odd. It was up 11 points, in fact. It's odd because the market didn't do that great. But AI, the big question mark, is tied towards Oracle. But the iPhone, there's not a lot of question. I don't think they messed it up yesterday with the iPhone Fold. Launch of the Apple's iPhone Duo has taken the internet by storm. Google search trends over the last 24 hours for a foldable iPhone were up 2,400% compared with the same time last week. TikTok videos of guests that attended the event were a buzz with people's opinions of the new device. Pricing's coming up, obviously, in conversations when it starts at $1,999, almost $3,000 for a fully loaded fat storage one, so you'd have all the cat videos that you want. Nabila Popel, a senior research director at IDC, says that given the high price, I don't believe young consumers are the target market for the Duo. Premium consumers with a large disposable income are likely the Duo's ideal market. We're looking at you, Rob. My generation is not averse to spending big money on stupid products and owning things like Coach bags, Lululemon leggings, and high-end cosmetics. I think of the Apple foldable iPhone as a product solely meant for older folks, except for he do a live preview of a photo being taken on the device's outer display rather than seeing just a lens. Photo subjects will also see their pose in real time on one of the Duo screens. So for those of you Generation Z influencers, this is a particularly attractive feature so you can control your poses correctly. Melius research analyst Ben Reitzes says he's an Apple bull. He says the father of three Generation Z daughters. He told me they are already asking him if they can get the phone. He's been criticized for being a horrible picture taker, he says. Now they get to see themselves posing. No more excuses, no more yelling at dad. It's a weird thing, but there you go. So I like McDonald's because it's had a big pullback. I like the dividend yield. That's the only reason I would own it. I like the iPhone, and it makes sense that it was up today. I think it's going to work in a good economy or bad economy due to it being a luxury item. SpaceX is interesting because they did a secret special Space Force. Don't get that one wrong. They do, their uniforms do kind of look like the evil empire. Microsoft. I mean, Darth Vader. So that's what's on my mind right now. You can always find me online at Rob Black Show, Twitter Rob Black Show, YouTube Rob Black Show. Anytime you want to talk, if you have a question, drop me an email, rob@robblack.com. I appreciate it. I'd love to see you. Sign up for my event that's coming up Saturday from 10 to noon, the 12th. In Lafayette at the library at robblackshow.com. It's a wealth preservation retirement planning event. It's my last event in the East Bay. Coming up, I got CFP Chad Burton.
7: With SRN News, I'm John Scott. President Trump has returned to the stage on the second and final night of the Republicans' midterm convention in Dallas, imploring the crowd to go and vote. President J.D. Vance took the primetime speaking slot. The party's House and Senate majorities are at stake this fall. Florida executed Daniel Owen Conahan Jr., a serial killer known as the Hog Trail Killer. Conahan put to death by lethal injection at Florida State Prison. He had been sentenced to die for the 1996 kidnapping and strangling of Richard Allen Montgomery. Authorities found the remains of at least six people over a three-year span. Asian shares declining while tracking Wall Street losses. Oil prices have gained with Brent crude trading above $108 a barrel at its highest level since May as tensions intensified between the U.S. and Iran. This is SRN News.
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17: Joining me now, CFP Chad Burton. Chad, my mother passed away back in 2021. It's been a while, but the last few years of her life were very expensive. It involved long-term care. I gotta imagine that today, a few years past, it's even more expensive. What do I need to know, seeing that I hope I've got another 30 years before I go into long-term care, or maybe I'll marry a younger wife and she can take care of me.
18: Yeah, there you go. Good luck on that one.
17: Yeah, good luck on that one.
18: The first thing, you mentioned something there that I want to hit on first, especially those listening that are close to retirement, going into retirement and that kind of sandwich generation. Make sure your parents have the proper will, trust, healthcare directive, power of attorney. A lot of parents will just, I'm just going to put the kid on as a joint owner on my accounts. That's technically a gift and can cause all sorts of problems. if you want something to be, oh yeah, over and over again. And then it causes family issues and the death, because it's like, let's say, Rob, your mom names you as a joint account on a $500,000 account. She dies, it goes all to you. So if you want to make your brother and sister whole, you would have to give them a gift, which eats into the amount that you can leave to your kids tax-free when you die. So major problems there. So if you want to help your parents while they're alive but incapacitated, they need to have a living trust, which names you a successor trustee. That covers everything but retirement accounts. And then if you want to be able to deal with all the other accounts that aren't under the trust, like IRAs and 401ks, you have to have a power of attorney, and it has to be updated. So part of your retirement plan should be making sure your parents have proper documents, because it's just a nightmare if they don't. And if you're still working, man, I really want to encourage people to use HSA accounts the right way. So the proper use of an HSA account, in my opinion, because it is a very powerful account, you put the money in, you get a tax deduction. It grows tax-free forever, as long as when you draw the money out, it's for healthcare costs. So the proper way to use an HSA is to, it's in, you have a high deductible plan. So it means you have to be able to afford to pay the deductible out of pocket. Cause the idea is to fund the HSA, but don't touch the account while you're working, Rob. I see this mistake all the time and even try to talk to CPAs about it, because if you fund that HSA account and you get this big Roth healthcare account, you can fund it up until you turn 65. And then once you're 65 and you retire, you're going to have all these years of Medicare Part B premiums, D premiums, co-pays, healthcare, and dental costs. So it's really good to put the money into the HSA, get the deduction now, and then let it grow tax-free forever and ever. And then boom, at 65, you've got this great pot to draw from for all of those healthcare expenses that we're talking about.
6: HSA accounts, which I'll admit I did not do until the last 5 years.
18: Mm-hmm.
6: When eligible for tax-efficient medical savings in retirement, tell me a little bit more about that.
18: Yeah, sure. So at 65, right, no matter when you retire, but let's say it's 65, you can no longer fund these things anymore. Okay. As soon as you start getting on Medicare. The issue is that when you retire, you get Medicare Part A for free, but Medicare Part B you have to pay for. It's about $109 a month, but as we mentioned earlier in the show, there's IRMA, so your costs could go up to close to $500 a month if you make a lot of money. And then on top of that, you still have copays. You have your supplemental insurance, first of all, that right now is open enrollment. So a lot of people are looking at a new Medicare supplement plan that supplements your Medicare Part A and B. But then you have copays on top of that, and then you have dental costs a lot in retirement as well. Those are all eligible medical expenses that you can, if you just let that HSA build up and you invest it in an index fund or balanced portfolio, just like any other account, once you turn 65, you just start drawing on it and you can draw on it tax-free. So none of the growth will ever be taxed as long as you use it for those items that I'm talking about.
6: Okay. Should I'm wealthy. What do you consider wealthy first? And when you're wealthy, should you use trusts, and which type? Because we're all different. And I feel like a trust is a legal document that's locked. You have kids. The person who is listening right now driving on 101 may not. Another one may be inheriting money soon in a trust. Can you put a trust in a trust? Everyone has questions about this stuff. What do we need to know?
18: If we stick on the idea that we're dealing with the healthcare and long-term care, the living trust, like I said, appoints not only a successor trustee to step into place if you're incapacitated. So let's say you get Alzheimer's or dementia and you can't handle your affairs anymore, it names who's going to step in. But inside your trust, you can also say, look, I never want to be in a nursing home. I want every single last dollar to be spent on in-home care. Now, I would rather put in the trust document that says, hey, my preference is to be at home, and then have a successor trustee that you trust to help make that decision when it's no longer safe to be at home, or the cost of care is ridiculous and you're going to run out of money too soon. In California, that's very important because the trust helps you while you're alive handle affairs, but you're incapacitated but alive. So that's the trust and the power of attorney. And then it helps your family avoid the cost of probate, which is really high in California. The probate costs and the delays of the probate court in California are ridiculous. So you do want a living trust for sure. Where you start to get into the irrevocable trusts is if you're single and going to be worth over $15 million when you die, or you're married and you're going to be worth over $30 million when you die. And that's when you can either have trusts that are created after you die, or you can fund them while you're alive. Hey, I want to put a trust together that it's going to benefit my children, but it's going to protect the money from divorces and things like that. So I'm going to do a generation skipping trust, or, and most of these are intentionally defective grantor trusts, where you put a bunch of money in, you create a trust, you put a bunch of money in the account, you invest it for your child, you let them use it. You can, even while you're alive, you can see them use it. But after you die, there's a trustee in place. And then after your child dies, that money is locked in for your family tree, the kids from your grandchildren. It's not going to be lost in a divorce settlement or things like that, or alimony, if you do it the right way. So there's GSTs, there's, hey, I want to gift a bunch of money away, but I want it to be available for my spouse in case they need care and I'm gone. So you can do a spousal lifetime access trust, which makes the money still, even though it's irrevocable, it makes the money available to pay for your spouse's care, but it will definitely go to your children from that marriage when you pass away. And so a lot of those have to do with people that are worth over 15. If you're in Oregon or Washington, you have to start thinking about these things at a much lower level, Rob, because of the state death taxes in Oregon and Washington.
6: It's a lot to think about. What's the craziest trust story that you have? Maybe if you could think of one in 15 seconds or less.
18: It's always the little things, Rob, like wealthy families that had a meat grinder for hunting that everybody fought about after dad's death and held up the estate for over a year because nobody could figure out who's going to get to keep this thing. So it's always the small things. It's not the big things. So the rings, the cars, the antiques, those are the types of things you spell out.
6: I think I'm going to go get a meat grinder and put it in my trust and make my kids fight over it. Thanks, Chad.

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5: News this hour from Town Hall. I'm John Scott. The New York City Police Department is gearing up to protect residents on Friday for the September 11th 25-year commemoration ceremony and the start of the Jewish New Year. Correspondent Laura Winters.
6: New York City Police Commissioner Jessica Tisch holding a news conference alerting New Yorkers and tourists of the increase in patrols on Friday at the 9/11 25-year ceremony at Ground Zero. Then at sundown, beefed up patrols around synagogues as the start of the two-day Jewish New Year celebration begins at sundown.
7: Even as shootings and murders have fallen to historic lows, hate crimes are moving in the wrong direction. Through the first 8 months of this year, confirmed hate crimes citywide are up 16%, and anti-Semitic hate crimes are up 9%.
6: Laura Winters reporting.
5: In Dallas.
8: What a great country. What a great country we have. What a great country. I just want to thank everybody. This has been so amazing.
5: That is President Trump. He returned to the stage on the second and final night of the midterm convention in Dallas. He implored the crowd to go out and vote. There is a new tightened alliance between Canada and Ukraine. Ed Donahue.
9: Canadian Prime Minister Mark Carney met with Ukrainian President Volodymyr Zelensky in Alberta. The plan is for Canada to produce millions of drones over the next 2 years and send a third of them to Ukraine. The aerial drone battle between Russia and Ukraine has grown in scale.
10: Your drones costing a few hundred dollars have sunk warships worth hundreds of millions.
9: Zelensky says Ukraine needs to show strength leading up to negotiations with Russia.
11: At the end of September, we will have opportunity to meet, I think so, with the American team in New York.
9: Audio from CTV. Zelensky says Russia has changed its tactics ahead of winter and Ukraine needs to adapt its defenses. I'm Ed Donahue.
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0: Once again, it's time for Yesteryear. A look back at your favorite dramas, westerns, comedies, and musical variety shows from the golden age of radio. Here's your host for Yesteryear, Craig Roberts.
1: Time once again to settle into your favorite easy chair for another hour of vintage radio. Later on, we'll enjoy a World War II rendition of The Hermit's Cave with The House of Murder. But first, for all you fans of police drama, it's Calling All Cars. Calling All Cars is a classic among police dramas and perhaps the earliest of the genre. Believed to be a precursor to the popular police drama Dragnet, Calling All Cars portrayed true crime stories of the Los Angeles Police Department. Calling All Cars did not follow the work of police partners and officers per se, but rather concentrated on the crime itself and the solution methods. Thus, the names of the police officers changed every episode. None of the cast was ever credited. The one continuing character was police dispatcher Sergeant Jesse Rosenquist of the Los Angeles Police Department. The program was sponsored by Rio Grande Gasoline and ran on the West Coast portion of the CBS network from November of 1933 through September of 1939. Return with us now to those thrilling days of yesteryear with Calling All Cars and the Burma White Case from December of 1933. Another classic program from the Radio Vault of Yesteryear.

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1: Los Angeles police calling all cars. Attention all cars. Broadcast 5. Regarding a man wanted for murder. Description later. Rolls and clerk.

0: now present Captain Bert Wallace, head of the homicide squad of the Los Angeles Police Department. Captain Wallace.
1: Good evening, friends. I doubt if the respectable citizens listening to this broadcast have any idea of the brutal methods used by lawbreakers in their illegal extortion of money. During the Prohibition era, some mighty tough characters developed among the bootleggers, and the cold-blooded shooting and torture you will hear on this program are typical of their heartless and brazen methods. It is a tribute to the efficiency of your police that practically all of these cold-blooded killers of the bootlegger era have been tracked down and are now paying the penalty for defying society. It still amazes me that modern racketeers continue to think they can get away with it, when the record shows so plainly that every one of these tough guys is eventually caught by the police and punished. Our policemen, on their daily rounds, are in constant danger of being shot and killed. But as you will soon hear, the crook who attacks a police officer can never escape. Every law enforcement officer in the land joins in the hunt, and we always get our man.
0: Tonight, we have selected the story of the killing of Deputy Sheriff Cookie Vihar for this episode of Calling All Cars. The story goes back to the middle of November, 1932, for its beginning. The activities of the Los Angeles Police Department had made business bad for the bootlegger, and Raleigh McAllister, a petty whiskey peddler, and his friend James Rogan, a sailor bootlegger, are discussing the situation.
2: Can I tell you, Jim, it's getting tougher and tougher.
3: Yeah, I know, Mac.
2: The feds are clamping down so you can't get it in off the boat, and Davis's gang down at City Hall slap you down when you try to sell the stuff you make yourself.
3: Yeah, it's tough, all right. You got another drink there?
2: Yeah, here.
3: Now, that's good stuff. That's the goods you've been selling.
2: Think I'm crazy? This is real whiskey. I wouldn't wash my feet in that stuff I peddle.
3: I don't blame you. When I had a territory up north, I boiled up the same poison for the suckers.
2: Well, we gotta get some dough someplace. This is getting tough. You got any ideas?
3: Well, like I was telling you the other night, there ought to be a lot of dough in Blackie McKnight's joint down there on 7th Street. The take on the tables every night must be a couple of grand.
2: Yeah, but I don't like the idea of a stick-up job. It ain't in my line.
3: You got buck fever.
2: No, it ain't that. But I always run my business respectable. I've been an honest bootlegger, and I don't like the idea of breaking the law that way.
3: Well, there ain't no dough in being an honest bootlegger anymore. You ought to know that yourself.
2: Yeah.
3: Well, it won't hurt the case, the joint. Let's go down tonight.
2: Blackie's a cagey guy. Do you think we can get in?
3: Sure. I got a card I borrowed. Now, we'll go down in our shirt sleeves, and they won't suspect nothing.
2: Okay.
3: You got any dough?
2: Yeah, about a C.
3: Well, we'll need it. We're going to have to spend a little before we can get the lay of that joint.
2: All right, you ready?
3: Right. Let's have another drink before we go.
2: Okay.

0: Sorry, boys, I can't let you in.
1: We got a card, ain't we?
0: Yeah, you got a card.
1: And it's got your signature on it, ain't it?
0: Yeah, that's just it. I never saw you boys in my life. I never made out this card to you.
1: Look here, we got a card and we're coming in.
0: No, you're not. Not until I make sure you're on the up and up. This card's made out to Tom Walsh. You him?
1: No, I'm not. He's a friend of mine. You call him up and tell him Jim Rogan's down here. He'll tell you I'm okay.
0: All right. You guys will have to wait outside, though.
2: Okay. You're right. He sure is a cagey guy.
3: He's got a lot of cash in this joint. He ain't taking any chances.
2: Ever been here before?
3: No. But I got an idea it'll be a cinch to knock over. Looks like there's only one way out, and this is it.
2: Looks that way. This guy got a very big mob hanging around?
3: Not that I know of. I understand that there's just himself and a couple of dealers and a bartender. Dealers will all be gone by the time we come back with the heaters.
2: Maybe we'll have to pull a job without ever getting in first.
3: Nah, Tom will okay me.
2: Yeah, if he's home.
3: Well, we'll know pretty quick. Like he's coming back now.
2: Well, what's that?
0: It's okay, boys. Tom says you're all right.
1: What did we tell you?
0: Well, you know how it is, boys. You can't afford to take no chances in this business.
1: Yeah.

0: blackjack. Sure is a cold deck you got there, mister.
1: Pipe down. Come on, let's get out of here.
0: Oh, might as well. He's got all my dough.
1: Listen, Steph, we'll come back in a while and take it from him. It's a soft spot to stick up.
0: Yeah? I'll get that dough I lost and a lot more.
1: Sure you will. Don't shoot off your face now. We'll talk later with a pair of gats.
0: Okay, let's go.
2: Well, tough luck, boys.
1: Yeah.
0: You'll do better next time.
3: Yeah, I think we will.
4: And in the early hours of the same morning, Deputy Sheriff Cookie Vihar dropped into Blackie's place looking for a suspect.
0: Hello, Cookie.
5: Oh, Blackie.
0: Come to make a pinch, Cookie?
5: No, not this time, Blackie. Just looking for a guy, that's all.
0: Oh. Nobody here now, Cookie, except Mike the bartender and one of the girls.
5: Yeah? Well, I think he'll come in anyway.
0: Okay, Cookie. See, Cookie? What did I tell you?
5: Yeah. Who's in the back room?
0: Nobody.
5: I'll take a look.
0: Okay, Cookie. You go ahead. I gotta answer the door. Oh, have a drink on the house, Cookie.
5: Not while I'm working.
0: Oh. Hello, boys. Back again? Looks like it, don't it?
1: Yeah, we got some more dough. Let us in.
0: Okay. We came back to get back the dough we lost.
1: Where's the blackjack game?
3: Game's all over for tonight.
0: Yeah?
3: Yeah.
0: Well, we came back for the dough.
3: You lost it, didn't you?
0: No. We had it lifted, office, by your crooked card.
3: What are you welching about? You lost the dough and that's that.
0: Yeah? Well, we're getting that dough back. Now, put up your hands.
5: Hey, what's going on in here?
0: You too, Mr. Reach. Now, all of you, over to the side. Now, come on, you behind the bar. All right. Now, sit down on the floor.
6: Me too?
0: No, you can sit on the beach. Hey, over there. Now, all of you, take off your shoes.
7: Hey, you better watch what you're pulling, fella. Cookie here is a deputy sheriff.
0: Yeah? Well, that's just dandy.
1: How do you like looking at the wrong end of a cat, mister?
5: Don't worry me none when there's a yellow rat on the other end.
0: Yeah, you better watch your lip or I'll put a slug to it. Hey, where you going?
6: I'm getting out. I don't want to get mixed up in nothing.
0: Yeah? You're staying right here until this little party's over.
6: Ouch! You're hurting my arm!
0: Oh, go on, go! Now, Blackie, my boy, where'd you keep the dough?
3: There ain't no dough here.
1: We come back for that dough we lost.
0: Yeah? And any more that's hanging around?
3: Well, there ain't any here.
0: Come on, Blackie, come clean.
3: Listen, boys. I don't know nothing about this dough. I just work here.
0: Oh. You're lying, Blackie.
8: Hey, don't do that.
1: Here's another.
8: Oh.
1: Now, where's that dough?
8: Listen, I tell you, God's honest truth, I ain't got no dough.
0: You got those matches, Mac?
1: Yeah. Here they are.
0: Hold up your feet, Mac. Maybe these will make you talk, Blackie, huh?
8: Oh, boys, now look. Don't do that. Please, boys.
1: Stop your waggling.
8: Oh.
1: All right, Jim.
0: Hold his feet up. Now, how about it, Blackie? Where's the dough?
8: I tell you, I ain't got that.
0: No! Oh! Oh!
8: Oh!
0: Sure about that, pal?
8: No, I ain't got it.
0: Where is it?
8: Oh! Oh! Oh! My partner's got it. Jaime's got it.
6: Oh, let him go. Please let him go. You're killing him.
0: He'll live a rat. Dodge.
1: What's the matter, Jim?
0: I know you burned my finger. No. Come on, Blackie, you're lying. Where's the dough, Blackie?
8: No!
5: Come on, you mug, let up. He doesn't know where it is.
0: Oh, shut up, Flatfoot. Your turn's next.
5: Yeah?
0: Yeah. Now, come on, Blackie. Tell Papa where the dough is.
8: Oh, stop it,
0: Jim.
8: You?
0: That dick's got a gun. Why, that dirty rat putting a rod on me.
6: Why, you still cooking? You killed him.
0: Stop your yapping. Stop your yapping. He ain't dead yet, but he got my pal all right through the heart. Well, Mac, old boy, I guess you won't be needing this gat anymore where you're going. And I may find use for it. Hey, you.
6: Who, me?
0: Yeah, you. Call me a cab.
6: Oh, all right.
0: Now, no funny business. I said a cab and not the police. Well, how are your feet, Blackie?
8: Don't worry again, will you? I've told you the truth. I ain't got the dough.
0: Okay, Blackie. I got more important business now. I got to get myself out of here.
6: The cab will be here in a minute.
0: Thanks.
6: Oh, you're wounded.
0: Sure I am. What of it?
6: Well, can I bandage it for you or something?
0: No, you can't. I don't want any of your help.
8: You realize that you shot a police officer? They'll be looking for you everywhere now.
0: Oh, what of it? Keep your mouth shut and you'll be safe. If that Dick hadn't started blazing away, there wouldn't have been any shooting. And my pal would still be alive. I got a good mind to finish that Blackbird right off now.
8: Don't cause any more trouble.
0: Blackie, you're the scariest guy I ever knew of in this racket.
8: Well, maybe I am, but don't bump off, Cookie. He's a good guy.
0: Okay, Blackie. I'm probably going to bump off anyway, so I'll leave you here to watch it. Only, Blackie, if you love your life, keep your mouth shut. So long.

0: soon as Rogan drives away in the cab, the bartender calls the police. A few moments later, Detectives Con, Dapper, and Ryan of the Homicide Squad, arriving on the heels of the ambulance, are investigating the scene of the crime.
1: Yeah, what's it look like to you, Doctor?
2: Well, I doubt if he has a chance.
3: Ah, poor Cookie. Laughing right up to the last.
1: He's a rough hombre, that Cookie. I'll do everything you can for him, Doctor.
2: You can bet we will.
1: How? Any of you people know who this guy was that did the shooting?
4: I never saw him before. He had somebody else's card. I phoned and checked on him, and he said he was okay.
5: You don't know what his name was, eh?
4: No, I don't. He did tell me his name, but I forgot.
6: I heard this one here that Dad called him Regan or Rogan or something like that.
1: When was that?
6: When they was in earlier in the evening.
5: Rogan, let's see. Oh, yeah. Yeah, here's his name in this dead guy's notebook. That's him, all right. Rogan. Jim Rogan.
7: Montgomery police calling all cars. Attention all cars. Cross cab number 70. On the lookout, the following described man wanted for robbery and attempt murder. One James Sidney Rogan. Described an American, 5 feet 10 inches, 165 pounds. Blue eyes, dark chested hair. Age 32 years. Nose flattened and large nostrils. This man shot and seriously wounded Deputy Sheriff Fahar during a holdup on West 7th Street early this morning.
0: Search of Rogan's apartment revealed a phone bill, among the items of which are several calls to a Bakersfield number. Bakersfield police are asked to trace down this clue. They call at the address where the phone is located. It is a well-known resort.
8: Hello, Amy.
9: Hello, Bert. What you doing down this way?
8: Oh, just paying a call.
9: Anything wrong, Bert?
8: No, everything's okay.
9: Come on, fill it. Never come down here unless there's some trouble.
8: Any of your girls been getting any calls from L.A.?
9: When?
8: Oh, recently.
9: I don't check on them that close. They got a lot of calls.
8: Yeah, I know, Amy, but you might know if one of the girls got, say, 6 calls from L.A. in a month.
9: Might.
8: Well, then, what's her name?
9: She ain't here anymore.
8: Where is she?
9: She left for L.A. yesterday on the bus.
8: Yeah?
9: Yeah.
8: What was her name?
9: Mabel's the name. She went by here.
8: Mabel what?
9: Just Mabel.
8: What'd she look like?
9: Blonde.
8: Young?
9: Oh, 22 or 3.
8: Where'd she go in L.A.?
9: How should I know?
8: Did she ever call L.A.?
9: I don't know that either.
8: Why not?
9: It's a payphone, you dummy. Look for yourself.
8: Yeah, that's right. Well, the phone company will have a record on that.
0: Check with the telephone company in Bakersfield leads to the apartment of Nick Charters, a petty bootlegger. Con, Dapper, and Ryan visit the apartment and find Charters and Mabel there. They arrest them on a technical charge of suspicion of murder and bring them in for questioning. Hour after hour, Charters stoutly protests his ignorance of the whole affair. And then...
10: I don't know what you got me here for. I don't know nothing about it.
1: Rogan's a friend of yours, isn't he?
10: No.
1: He's a friend of your girl's, isn't he?
10: No.
5: He isn't cheating on you, is he?
10: Oh, no. Why?
5: Well, Rogan called her up in Bakersfield 6 times last month.
10: He did not.
5: Did you call her 6 times?
10: Yes, more.
1: Where from? Rogan's apartment?
10: No.
1: Then she's kidding you. Because we know somebody called her from Rogan's apartment 6 times last month.
5: Oh, come on, Charters. We know all about it. Let's not waste any more time. Come on, tell us all you know.
10: I don't know nothing.
1: Oh, yes, you do.
5: Now, look here, Nick. We know you weren't in on the shooting. But we also know Rogan went right to your place after the shooting.
10: Well, how do you know that?
1: That's right, isn't it, Charters?
10: Well, yes.
5: All right, let's have the rest of it.
10: Well, Nick came over and told me what had happened.
1: Was he wounded?
10: Yeah.
1: Where?
10: Well, in the chest and in the leg.
5: What'd you do with him?
10: Well, he wanted to get out of town, so after we'd laid low a couple of days, he was well enough to travel, so we took him to San Francisco.
1: What address there?
10: Well, I dropped him in front of the ferry building.
1: Is that the truth, Charter?
10: Yes, on the level. He said something about having relatives there, so I said goodbye to him and came on home. That's all I know about it, honest. You ain't got nothing on me. I didn't have nothing to do with it. Can I go now, huh?
5: Yeah, Nick.
10: Can I go?
5: Yeah, you can go.
0: And the trail ends at the ferry building in San Francisco. Although Rogan's relatives are watched by the San Francisco police, there is apparently no communication with Rogan. The earth seems to have swallowed him up. Descriptions of the killer are sent to police departments all over the world. In Balboa, in the Panama Canal Zone, a suspect answering Rogan's description is arrested. Fingerprints from Los Angeles reveal him to be the wrong man. The Oregon State Police hold a suspect. A checkup reveals their man to have a missing finger. He is released. Rogan is reported recuperating in a hunting resort near Redding. The sheriff of Shasta County investigates the place and finds nothing. A girlfriend of Rogan's is discovered in San Diego. She claims she hasn't seen Rogan in a year, but she admits if she didn't know where he was, she wouldn't tell for fear of what he would do to her. Rogan is reported bound for Hawaii. The chief of police of Honolulu combs the red light district of Ewelai. 4 months of ruthless manhunt drags on. Clue after clue is followed, leading nowhere. Behar's brother officers of the sheriff's office raise a fund of $500 and offer it for Raven's capture. The detective magazines print Rogan's picture and description in their show-up departments. Avid amateur detectives the nation over are on the lookout for the killer. Corinth, Mississippi.
11: Howdy, stranger. What can I do for you all?
12: Hello.
11: Yes, sir. Reckon you all come some distance from the looks of your car.
12: Maybe I have.
11: Are you going far?
12: Maybe.
11: There you are.
12: How much?
11: That'll be $168.
12: Oh, here you are, $2.
11: Oh, just a minute. I'll get your change.
12: Oh, keep it. I'm in a hurry.
11: Well, I'll be doggone if it ain't. Martha? Martha?
13: Yes?
11: Bring me that detective book.
13: Which detective book? Have you got the picture of the dead girl in the cupboard?
11: Yeah, that's right, the green one. Hurry.
13: All right, all right. I'm coming. Hold your horses. I'm coming as fast as I can. Ah, she was a pretty gal. Oh, here you are. What you doing? Seeing things again?
11: Martha? I do think we all seen $500. Flying down the road. Yes, sir. Here he is.
13: Who's talking?
11: Why, that fellow that just bought gas. James Sidney Rogan. Wanted. Dead or alive.
13: Well, what's his license number?
11: His what?
13: His license number.
11: Oh, Martha, I didn't get it.
13: And you call yourself a detective?
11: Well, just the same. I'm going to write to the chief of police in Los Angeles. He ought to know about this.
0: And in Milford, Connecticut, the editor of the local newspaper has a short order cook in a dining car under suspicion.
14: Let me have a donut, too, huh?
0: Coming up.
14: Thanks. Oh, say, you might give me some butter. Just put it on the coffee saucer, eh? That's fine. Hey, you ain't been here long, have you?
0: No, a couple weeks.
14: Where'd you come from?
0: Worked over in Jersey City.

0: Yes, there you are.
1: Carefully preserving the fingerprinted coffee saucer in his icebox, the amateur detective editor writes Chief Davis for Rogan's fingerprint and finds to his chagrin that his suspect has probably been telling the truth about never being west of Newark. At least he is not Rogan. So months pass, and Rogan remains at large. And then one day, Inspector Davidson of the homicide detail calls Con Dapper and Ryan into his office.
2: Well, here's the letter I thought would interest you boys.
3: Yeah, what's it about?
2: Rogan.
1: Well, let's see it.
4: Say, listen to this. Do you really intend paying $500 reward for the information leading to the arrest of Rogan? Because if you do, I can tell you where to find him. Just write me, care of General Delivery, San Francisco.
3: Probably another one of those nuts.
4: Well, what did you do about it?
2: Well, I wrote and told him the reward absolutely would be paid. And we'll see what comes of it.
1: Following up this latest clue, San Francisco officers, working under the direction of Chief of Detective Charles D'Alea of the San Francisco Police Department, throws a stakeout on the house pointed out to them. Seeing Rogan enter and leave the place several times, on the night of October 11th, 1933, they close in on the place.
5: Open up!
6: Now we'll have to break it open. The men all posted around the house?
5: Yeah.
6: All right, let's tear down this thing.
5: Remember your gas, you may need it.
6: I already have.
5: Throw your flashlight this way. Well, he's not in there.
6: No, I'm not in here.
5: Now, wait a minute. What? I just heard a sound down the hall here.
6: Look, the door's closed.
5: All right, let's open it. You hear him?
6: Yeah.
5: Come on out of there. I will give you three, and then I'll shoot through the door. One, two.
7: Okay, just shoot, I'm coming.
5: Hello, Rogan. We're mighty glad to see you.
7: I ain't glad to see you.
6: I don't suppose so.
7: If you'd have come and see you later, you'd never have had me.
5: Yeah, how's that?
7: I was slamming that way. You'd never have got me.
6: Well, we figured we'd better pay your call pretty soon.
7: Yeah?
5: Well, how about it, Rogan? Are you ready to talk about that job down in L.A.?
7: Yeah, I'll talk. Let's get out of here. I'll talk as soon as we get to headquarters.
1: Attorney was waiting for Rogan at headquarters, and on his advice, Rogan refused to talk. Lieutenant Ryan went to San Francisco a couple of days later and brought Rogan back to face trial. A speedy trial was scheduled and successfully prosecuted by Deputy District Attorneys Grant Cooper and George Stallman. Rogan's attorney tried to enter a plea of guilty to murder in the first degree in exchange for a life sentence, but the prosecution refused this move, and on December the 5th, Rogan was found guilty of murder in the first degree with no recommendation for clemency. On December the 15th, 1933, Rogan was given the death penalty by Judge Fletcher Boren. He was sent to San Quentin in February 1934 and fought his hanging. But on February the 8th, 1935, he was hanged by the neck until dead.
8: Thank you, Captain Wallace.
9: Sentinel Authority, cancellation broadcast 5. Suspect in this case is now in custody. That's all.
10: From December of 1933, it's been Calling All Cars and the Burma White Case. In a moment, a rare World War II rendition of The Hermit's Cave and The House of Murder, as yesteryear continues.
11: 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Swing Street Radio, where the big bands swing. The sounds of the golden age of radio continue with yesteryear. Here's Craig Roberts.
10: The Hermit's Cave sent chills up the spines during the war years. Skilled use of sound effects by Dwight Houser set the show up nicely. There was wind, there was howling, there was a feeling of doom and gloom, too. And finally, there was the old hermit, standing at the mouth of his cave, warning the weak of heart not to listen. The Hermit's Cave mangled its victims in the grand old radio tradition. The real interest in the Hermit's Cave lay in its personnel. Youngsters Bill Foreman and William Conrad were its producers. The music was by Rex Corey. Stories were written by Lew Houston and Herbert Connor. The series was produced at State

0: station KMPC in Los Angeles and syndicated from 1940 through 1943. The Hermit? That voice of Rusty Nails came from the parched throat of Mel Johnson. Return with us now to those thrilling days of yesteryear, sometime during the Second World War, and The Hermit's Cave with The House of Murder, another classic program from the radio vault of yesteryear.
1: The Mummers in the Little Theater of the Air.

0: And now the hermit.
1: Like my wages, if you please.
2: What's that?
1: Yes, Mr. Burton.
2: Well, Millie, you're dressed to go out. My breakfast hasn't been served.
1: That's right, Mr. Burton. I'm leaving right now, and I'd like my wages, if you please.
2: Oh, this is preposterous.
1: Oh, it's something bad, all right.
2: You can't go without giving me more notice than this.
1: I'm sorry, but I can't stay.
2: What's it all about?
1: This house, Mr. Burton. It's this house. It's truly haunted.
2: Nonsense. It's just because we've only been in the house for a few days. It's strange to you yet.
1: You don't get over being strange. It gets worse every night.
2: Oh, ridiculous.
1: Well, you can say all you want to Mr. Burton, but I'm leaving. I'll work for you in the city. I've been faithful to you for a good many years, and I'll go right on being faithful if you'll move back to the city again.
2: Millie, I can't run my life to suit those who work for me. I purchased this house in the country in order that I might have peace and quiet for my work.
1: There's little peace here. Every night, the sounds. Last night, I... Oh, I don't want to talk about it. Please, Mr. Burton, I've got to be leaving this morning.
2: How are you going to get into town?
1: I took the liberty of calling one of the stores, and the owner's sending his son out with a car.
2: All right, Millie.
1: As soon as you give me my wages, I'll wait outside. I'm afraid to stay inside any longer.
2: Why, of all the absurd...
1: If you value your life, you'll get out, too.

0: no wind to open that door. I must have left it unlatched. Feels just as if someone was in the room here with me. No, it's as if something brushed past me. I could swear I felt it touch my shoulder. Oh, ridiculous. Pages turning. Pages in my ledger turning. Just as if a hand moved the pages. Wind couldn't cause it. There isn't any wind in here. Oh, I'm dreaming things. It's utter nonsense. Millie's got me all upset. Now, my test tubes. My experiment. The test tubes knocked to the floor. I'm not dreaming this. This is too real. I need Karmer. He'll solve this. Hello. I want to put in a long-distance call. I'd like to speak to Lyman Karmer in New Carden. Yes. Yes, you've got it right. Lyman Karmer in New Carden. The telephone number is...
1: How much farther do we have to drive into the wilds, young man?
2: We're almost there now.
0: Life of me, I can't figure why Jim wants to hide himself away miles from civilization.
2: Well, this new man ain't been out there but a few days. A
1: few days too many, if you ask me.
2: I drove out here yesterday. I picked up a woman who'd been working out there. Wanted to go back to city.
1: Not Millie.
2: Seems like that was the name she gave.
1: Well, what's up?
2: I couldn't rightly tell you, mister. Just couldn't tell you.
0: Jim seemed to be strangely urgent about something last night.
2: Look, mister. You can see the lights of the house now. See you about 8-10 right away through the trees.
1: Oh, yes. What sort of a place is it?
2: It's quite a place, mister. Really something in its day.
1: Old house, hmm?
2: Yes, sir. I guess no one's lived in it for years. Old man Chimler knows it. But he's lived in town as long as I can remember. Yeah, this is the drive leading up to the house. Lined with trees on both sides. The house never gets no real daylight into it. Here we are, sir. Now get your bag.
1: Oh, never mind. I can take it. You young men?
2: Oh, thank you, mister. It's more than it's worth.
1: That's all right.
2: Anything I can do for you, just call the general store and ask for Mark.
1: Thanks. I'll do that.
0: Lyman.
1: Jim. Hello, Jim.
0: I began to think you didn't make the train.
1: Yeah, it was 40 minutes late.
0: Come on in. Nice of you to come.
1: You old recluse. The idea of picking a spot no man ever heard of.
0: Bring your things into the sitting room. We'll go upstairs later.
1: All right. Well. This is nice.
0: Uh-huh. Sit down.
1: Thanks.
0: Yes, Millie got it fixed up pretty well before she went back to the city. My laboratory is right off this room. Everything handy. You had dinner, Lyman?
1: Yes, Jim. On the train.
0: Good. I'm not much at fixing meals.
1: The young man, Mark, from the general store, said that Millie had left you. What's the idea?
0: I'll tell you all about it. That's why I called you.
1: Well, it's nice here, Jim, but I can't see why you chose a place so far away from everywhere.
0: Oh, I like it here.
1: Well, that's reason enough, I guess. Millie coming back to take care of you?
0: No. No, I'm afraid not. Lyman, Millie left because she was certain that this house is haunted.
1: Oh, Jim.
0: I called you last night because I remember a story you once told. Story of a haunted house. You told it as if you gave credence to the tale.
1: Is that so?
0: I remember well. That's why I wanted you here. Well,
1: Jim, you don't think by any chance that this house is haunted, do you?
0: I'm not so sure but what I do.
1: Oh, absurd.
0: You think it impossible?
1: Well, naturally.
0: You didn't talk that way when you were telling us that evening of a place off the coast you knew that was haunted.
1: That was a fireside tale. Quite different from reality.
0: Lyman, it's only a short time until midnight. Will you come into the laboratory with me? Will you sit in there with me for a little while and see if the same things that happened last night occur again?
1: Of course.
0: If the same things do occur again, I shall be convinced that Millie was right. I shall be quite sure that something does happen. Does haunt the house.
1: Nearly midnight, Jim.
0: Did you check the door into the laboratory to see if it's closed tightly?
1: I checked it.
0: You're convinced it's securely fastened?
1: Yes. Just striking midnight.
0: Yes. This was the hour last night.
1: What are we to watch for?
0: The door first. The door into this laboratory. Listen. It sounded as if someone has his hand on the doorknob. Look.
1: What? It's opening.
0: Yes. Just as it did before.
1: There's no wind tonight?
0: No, last night. Lyman, do you feel the presence of someone in this room? Someone besides us?
1: No, I don't.
0: I do.
1: What is it?
0: Once again, it was as if something brushed past me. Touched my shoulder.
1: Table.
0: Watch my ledger. You see? The pages of my ledger are turning. As if a hand is on them.
1: Jim, I can't believe my eyes. It's incredible.
0: Now look. On the workbench. See? Something is moving those test tubes. I'm going to stop this before all my experimental work is ruined.
1: What are you going to do?
0: I'm going to walk over there, put my hands on the rack. Lyman. Something touched my hand. Something I felt like sharp nails digging into the flesh.
1: Oh, it's your nerves, Burton.
0: Lyman, there's something in this room. Something that moves about in here. Some unseen thing that enters the door and moves in this room.
1: Don't let your imagination run away with you, Jim.
0: There is a thing in the house beyond scientific explanation. You know it. It's something vital and alive. A thing of power and locomotion. And it's up to us to find out what it is.
1: Well, we might as well look through this room. No use overlooking anything.
0: Seems silly, doesn't it? We're not going to find anybody in these rooms.
1: Didn't you say that Millie heard things upstairs?
0: So she said. She complained the very first night we were here that someone entered her room.
1: She didn't see anyone?
0: No. She didn't see any more than we did just a while ago downstairs.
1: Now that the incident of downstairs is past, it seems to me that it never happened. Perhaps it was your power of suggestion that made us both think we saw movement. Well, nothing out of the ordinary in this room.
0: No.
1: Well, what do you say we forget it and get some sleep, hmm?
0: All right. We're not going to discover anything tonight, I guess.
1: Did you talk to the man who sold you the house, Jim?
0: Jimmer?
1: Yes.
0: Sure, he brought me out here after I chanced upon the place. We went all through it together.
1: Of course, he didn't say why the house had stood unoccupied for a long time.
0: Yes, he did. Said that after his wife died, he wanted to live in town. But he was getting too old to keep up a place like this.
1: Uh-huh.
0: Said that up to this time, he couldn't find anyone who could afford to buy it. Oh, well. We'll go downstairs and get your things and bring them up to your room. Simon. What was that?
1: Something downstairs.
0: It came from the laboratory. I know it did. It's the only place where there's so much glass.
1: Don't get upset, Jim.
0: Great heavens, look.
1: Well, of all things.
0: Everything in the room smashed. Equipment that's taken me months to build. Everything ruined.
1: Jim, some human has been in here. Someone who's trying to stop your experiment by destroying your equipment. Wipe out your work.
0: All ruined. It'll take months to arrive at this point in my experiment again.
1: Someone has been hiding downstairs here, Jim. We've got to find out where and who it is.

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Swing Street Radio, where the big bands swing. The sounds of the golden age of radio continue with Yesteryear.

Is it a human being who hides in the house, intent upon destroying all that Jim Burton creates in his laboratory? Or is it an unseen force, as Jim said earlier in the evening? An unseen force with power and locomotion that lives in the old house. Eh? The hermit will tell you before the night is done. Following night, Jim Burton and his friend Lyman Carmer sit in the laboratory. Just a few minutes ago, the clock struck midnight. Right now, Burton is busily engaged building up step by step the experiment which has been ruined the night before. Lyman Carmer.

0: Jim, don't you think you ought to knock off for the night? You've worked steadily all day.
1: There's so much time lost that I have to make up, Lyman.
0: But certainly aren't going to have any visitor tonight.
1: There's nothing left for them to destroy now.
0: Tomorrow I'll go into town and inquire around. Think I should go to see old man Chimlin. Ask him to tell me something about the place. Well, maybe he can put us on the right track. I would have gone today, but I wanted to make sure. I wanted to see if we'd have the same experience of last night. You, going to work much longer?
1: At least an hour.
0: It's way past midnight. Guess I'll go upstairs.
1: Okay.
0: If you want anything, call me.
1: All right, Lyman. Thanks a lot for staying over. It's a great help.
0: Yes, if we can find out what it is or who it is that's causing this trouble.
1: We'll find out. Good night.
0: Good night.
1: Let's see. Next step is to unite the two chemicals to form step B. Where's that ledger? Yes. And the next step I performed was... Oh, wait. Pages in the ledger. Page 5, 6. A page is missing from here. Every step I'd worked out and put down is torn out of this book. Oh, what is it? What is it that dogs my trail and won't let me do this work? Step by step, I'll have to work it all over again. What? Someone at the door again. Is that you, Lyman? No. No, it isn't. Just as before, I feel the presence of some person in this room. As if they were standing over me. Look. What do you want? Where is it you...
2: Something around my neck. Something choking me. Choking me.

0: fallen to the floor. Jim. But great heaven. His whole face is burned by the stuff he was working with. Hello. Oh, for heaven's sake, hurry. Hello, operator. Send a doctor to the old Chimlin place right away. Hurry. There's been a terrible accident. Man's face is almost burned away.
1: Well, Doctor?
2: I'm afraid it's quite hopeless. If he lives, his sight will be gone. His face horribly scarred.
1: Poor Jim. We'd only gotten out of this place last night.
2: Did you call Asa Chimlin, as I asked you to do?
1: Yes, he should be here any minute.
2: I'll wait, then.
1: Sit down, Doctor.
2: After the story you told me about the experience you've had, I think it's up to Chimlin to tell his story.
1: You sound as if it was something very mysterious. Something that Jim should have been told before he bought this place from Chimlin. And if it had been told, it would have saved him the agonies he's going through right now.
2: Mr. Karma, what I know has given me in professional confidence. What others in the town might have told you would have been gossip. No one tells gossip about Asa Chimlin.
1: How so, Doctor?
2: Well, he's the owner of many mortgages, many notes. A man of wealth and power in our community.
1: I see.
2: Oh, there's a car turning in the drive, Mr. Karma.
1: It must be Chimlin.
2: I'll go up to Mr. Burton again. Call me if Chimlin refuses to speak.
1: Well, thank you.
3: Hello, sir.
1: Oh, hello, Mark. Where's Mr. Chimlin?
3: He didn't come, sir. He called at our house and got me to drive out and bring you this note.
1: Well, come in.
3: I reckon I better not, sir.
1: Well, why not?
3: I reckon I'd just as lief stay outside of this house, if you don't mind.
1: Well, come on in just a moment while I read this note. Nothing can harm you in the daytime.
3: Well, all right. Just till you read the note.
1: Come in here. Sit down while I read the note.
3: Yes.
1: Oh. Hmm. Well. Mart, what made you say you'd rather not come inside this house?
3: Oh, I can't say, sir. Really, I can't. Mr. Chimlin would get even with my dad if I said any more. You see, he about owns our store.
1: I wouldn't tell Chimlin. Come now.
3: Well, sir, you see, the Chimlins, their daughter, she wasn't quite right, and she died out here. And Mrs. Chimlin, she hanged herself. Folks have always been scared of this house because of that.
1: I see. Why did Mrs. Chimlin hang herself?
3: I don't rightly know.
1: Well, perhaps the doctor can tell us.
4: Hello, Mark.
3: Hello, Doc.
1: Chimlin didn't come. Sent this note saying he would refund Mr. Burton's money and take the house back again. Says nothing more.
4: Mm-hmm.
1: But Mart here has volunteered to tell me that there were two deaths in this old house. One, a hanging.
4: That's right.
1: Mrs. Chimlin?
4: Yes.
1: And the girl?
4: Her case was hopeless. 18, she had a mind of a child of four. They took her everywhere, but to no avail. Time after time, Mrs. Chimlin pleaded with me to put the girl to sleep, to end her misery. I couldn't do that. She hated me for it. Her hate grew until her mind was unsettled. One day she took it upon herself to end the girl's life. Then, realizing what she'd done, she hanged herself in the room Mr. Burton has been using for his laboratory.
3: If Mr. Chimlin knew, we'd told us,
4: Doc. Oh, that's all right, Mart. If there is any truth in the fact that an unseen force lives in this house, and you'll see how hard it is for me to believe that, then why did it seek vengeance on Mr. Burton?
1: I have never believed in supernatural force any more than you. But remember, I've seen it at work in this house. And as for seeking vengeance on Jim, Doctor, he was working on an experiment to prolong life. A discovery which might have added untold years to the life of a human being. And this is something that the spirit of the woman who hanged herself did not want. That's why it destroyed the experiments.
4: And that's why it destroyed Jim Burton. He died just before I came downstairs.

hermit knows that in the old house, the unseen force was the spirit of a woman who took her own life. A woman who could not rest in her grave. A woman who returned to destroy anything that might prolong life. Yes. She killed Jim Burton by the power of supernatural force. Turn on your lights. Turn them on. I'll be back. Pleasant dreams.

0: characters, places, and occurrences mentioned in the Hermit's Cave are fictitious, and similarity to persons, places, or occurrences is purely accidental.
1: From sometime during the Second World War, it's been the Hermit's Cave with House of Murder. 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
6: News this hour from Town Hall. I'm John Scott. Speaking at the Republican midterm convention, President Biden says the Biden administration wrecked the U.S. economy, destroyed the border, and raised the national crime rate.
7: Joe Biden and the radical left Democrats created the worst inflation in American history. They gave us wide open borders with 25 million people pouring in from all over the globe. They turned our cities into scenes of death and misery, murder, poverty, and destruction. And made America a laughing stock. We were a laughing stock all over the world.
6: But President Trump says his administration has turned things around. He says he will be heavily involved in rallies ahead of the midterms. Conservatives across the country mourning the loss of Charlie Kirk, who was assassinated a year ago, as his organization continues to expand nationwide. Correspondent Laura Winters.
8: Today marks 1 year that conservative Charlie Kirk was assassinated while speaking at a Turning Point USA event on the campus of Utah Valley University. In a fact sheet, Turning Point says it saw unprecedented expansion in the 2025-26 school year, with over a million students who are now members continuing Charlie's legacy. Those students with chapters at more than 3,000 high school clubs and 1,500 college chapters. Laura Winters reporting.
6: On the economic front, wholesale inflation picked up last month. That's after cooling earlier this summer as higher oil and gas prices stemming from the Iran war are keeping costs elevated. The Labor Department's producer price index rose 5.4% in August from a year ago. The Los Angeles Rams were stunned 27-7 by the division rival San Francisco 49ers in the NFL's first ever game in Australia. That game played in Melbourne. More on these stories from townhall.com.
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6: A fire sweeping through two schools in Bukavu, Eastern Congo, killing at least 26 students and injuring dozens more. Medical staff overwhelmed by the number of injured. The cause of the fire unknown, but the area is densely populated with wooden houses. There's a report North Korea's leader may have a son.
3: South Korea's spy agency has said it's still trying to find out if North Korean leader Kim Jong-un has a son. On Thursday, South Korea's National Intelligence Service said it's still not clear if the apparent heir to Kim's leadership, his daughter Kim Joo-ae, has an elder brother. But the agency said that under the current circumstances, he cannot be his father's heir even if he exists. Kim's daughter, Kim Joo-ae, is believed to be around 13 and appears to be in line to take over North Korea's leadership. I'm Karen Shamas.
6: News and analysis at townhall.com. The Seahawks get good news regarding the injury that took out their Super Bowl champion quarterback minutes into the team's first possession in game one.
10: Seahawks quarterback Sam Darnold received, quote, really, really good news, unquote, regarding his hip injury. Coach Mike McDonald said Thursday, but he is expected to miss next week's game against the Cardinals in Arizona, sources tell ESPN and the NFL Network. Darnold had an MRI on his right hip Thursday morning after he was injured on the opening possession of the Seahawks' season-opening win against the Patriots on Wednesday night. McDonald, during his weekly radio show on Seattle Sports 710 AM, said that Darnold's hip is intact and that it appears that the injury is muscular.
6: Michigan may have won that controversial game against Western Michigan, but lost most of its support in the AP College Football Poll. The Wolverines dropped from number 16 to completely out of the rankings. More on these stories at townhall.com.
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16: And welcome to the Thursday. It is the Thursday, September 10th edition of the Best Stocks Now show with professional money manager, Bill Gunderson, president of Gunderson Capital Management. I'm here with Barry Kite, our chartered financial analyst, certified financial planner, all kinds of things happening in the markets today. Vote for Trump, get $5,000 if he wins the Senate, if the Republicans win the Senate, you're going to get $5,000. According to Trump, Apple's big day yesterday, Barry. We're going to talk about that. How is it moving the stock? I always look at how the stock reacts, okay? That's my real true barometer of whether they move the needle at all with their announcements yesterday. And you've got $100 oil. It has backed down a little bit this morning. That's not going to help the Republicans at the midterms with that $100 oil price. That's also affecting gas prices considerably here. And we've got a pretty down day in the AI sector. Why? Interest rates are moving up. Why do interest rates impact the tech sector? Because they impact the multiple that these stocks trade at. And we're also seeing a little bit of dis- decrease in spending plans for AI that is starting to come out here in some of these studies and surveys that they do. So that and more to talk about here on today's Best Stocks Now show. We've also got the ECB, Barry. Why don't we start there? Let's go to Europe this morning, okay? Europe. We go to Europe and we find out that the European Central Bank has raised interest rates by 25 basis points. Do you think that puts pressure on our Fed to follow suit, Barry?
12: Yeah, from a percentage standpoint, in terms of course, you know, this morning you had the ECB, like you said, raised 25 basis points. I think it's the second time they have in three meetings. Of course, they're more impacted, were impacted sooner by inflation, particularly on the energy side with the Iran war. And then, you know, we've seen this push for global yields, right, rising across the globe.
16: Big time.
12: We've got a 97% chance. Yeah, you know, we've got a 97% chance of a Japanese raising quarter point here in the next few days. And then, of course, at the next Fed meeting, and we're sitting at 70% now. So it was 50-50 for a little while. Now it's 70% chance of a quarter hike at the next meeting. So you've seen, you know, you've seen this reflected in interest rates, particularly as we've got, oil, at least Brent crude above 100 today.
16: And U.S. crude was above 100. And now it's like 99.88 or something like that. But
12: yeah,
16: well, it's hitting 100.
12: And from the Saudis, you had, it was their lowest output since 1990. So
16: really?
12: We all know what was happening in 1990. I believe that was the first Gulf War. And so
16: that was the
12: pretty,
16: oil.
12: Pretty shocking number. That's why you've seen that in oil as well.
16: And the 10-year is hitting 4.92% today. That's not a good deal. And the 30-year is hitting 5.35. It's up 6 basis points. So those two things are impacting the equities market more than anything right now. The rising bond yields, which are, I think they're correlated to rising oil prices, because the rising oil prices increase the inflation expectations.
12: Yep.
16: You increase the inflation expectations, and that increases the rate hike expectations. And it's a vicious circle that we go around. Now, we did get a PPI report, too, this morning. How did the inflation picture look on the PPI front?
12: Yeah, it was a plethora of news, really, kind of right before, as we were getting ready for the show this morning. You had, PPI came in. The problem is it can remain persistently, continue to go up. You had a month-over-month rate of 0.4%, which was expected. The prior month was 0.1 and actually got revised from 0. But it was, so you're seeing these PPI figures in the, going in the wrong direction. I think the year-over-year core numbers in the 4.7-ish range year-over-year, which is high. And the problem is, of course, when you've got producer price index going up, eventually, these companies are pretty good at passing costs on to us, right, the consumer. So then you end up seeing
16: they don't
12: that show
16: miss
12: up
16: a beat
12: at some
16: there.
12: Point in the CPI, right.
16: Yes, and we're seeing higher prices in a lot of things here all of a sudden, especially at the gas pump, especially diesel. Diesel is like, wow, I couldn't even believe the
12: diesel
16: price.
12: Diesel at an all-time high.
16: Wow,
12: yeah.
16: Unbelievable.
12: And I was talking to some folks this weekend in the trucking business, and, the key is if you could just subsidize diesel fuel, right, because diesel, it makes the price of everything go up, right? Everything's transported.
16: Sure.
12: It doesn't
16: everything
12: matter what what the good is. Right. Everything's, diesel. If you could refine more diesel and get it to folks that need it cheaper, then we'd all have less prices going forward. So
16: yes, and of course we've got this stupid issue in the Middle East and the 5 tankers being shot down. I don't think anything happened yesterday or this morning before the market, but that has got the market on its back foot. It's got oil prices higher. And that just creates this whole vicious cycle of oil prices higher, inflation expectations higher, bond yields higher, stocks down. It all seems temporary. Let's not forget that the earnings picture of the market still looks great, and the forward P.E. ratio is somewhere in the 19.9 area for the S&P 500, which is about the 10-year average. The 5-year average is 19.9, I believe. And we've been as high as 23 here recently on that forward P.E. But right now it's being held down by a couple of things: rising rates, rising oil prices, and maybe a little bit too much of concentration of in the earnings by, you know, a handful of stocks. I think that also has something to do with it all. So in the meantime, the European Central Bank, as widely expected, raised its key deposit rate by 25 basis points on Thursday, as rising inflationary pressures from the Middle East war, disruptions to commodity shipments through the Strait of Hormuz, and a spike in volatile oil prices weighed on the economic outlook. Inflation in the Eurozone hit 3.3% in August, with energy inflation surging to 14.3%. So, hey, you know what? Do you think if Trump had to do it over again that he would have invaded Iran? Or do you think that they had enough intel that Iran was getting very close to a nuclear weapon, which I think most of us agree that they would have used it if they got that far? And they still may get that far. Who knows? But all of that at play.
12: I don't think anyone thought it was going to be easy, you know. I mean,
16: no.
12: You know, a lot of the military minds know, you know, kind of what the enemy they're dealing with is, and they tend to, wait things out for a while, and that's kind of where we find ourselves.
16: Well, and there was a big break amongst the ranks of the conservatives as it related to the Iran invasion, because on the one hand, you know, Trump ran on a very big non-war platform, endless wars and all this and that. And, you know, people like Tucker Carlson and others, you know, they broke rank with Trump. And I think Tulsi Gabbard, what was she, intelligence? I think there were a lot of them that broke rank with him on this issue. And now it's impacting the stock market, and it's impacting his favorability ratings also. And it's going to be a big issue come this November, which is not that far off for the midterms. Treasury yields marched to new multi-year highs after the PPI inflation data lands. You know, the 2 years at 4.50%. It's up six basis points. You can get 4.5 on a 2-year treasury, which is a lot of competition, out there. But why would you buy a corporate bond at about the same rate when you can buy a 2-year treasury at 4.5? But that's the highest level since July of 2024. And the 10-year at 4.90, that's the highest level since November 2023. Be right back.
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19: This is Albert Moeller for townhall.com. The morning of September 11, 2001 was stunningly beautiful. It was a promising day as it started, and yet it would end as a day of horror that would be indelibly etched into the American psyche. Those beautiful skies carried mass murder and terror. Through those skies flew airliners turned into massive bombs, carrying human passengers who were exploded into dust. The sight of the airliners flown into the Twin Towers of the World Trade Center, smoke rising from the Pentagon, and then the towers burning and twisting and falling. All of it was shown on television screens over and over again. Americans were shocked and declared that the world would never look the same again. The 25th anniversary of 9/11 demands serious moral reflection. Sadly, the anniversary also underlines massive questions about America's role in the world, about the war on terror, and about the stark moral realities of our times. We know this. We need to pray. May God bless, guide, and protect the United States of America.
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0: And welcome back here to the second quarter of today's Best Stocks Now show. Well, keep in mind, however, Barry, that the economy is good, the jobs market is great, the consumer is strong, earnings are hitting record numbers like we've never seen before, the growth of earnings is phenomenal, and there's a large group of stocks out there that are on the receiving end of all of this capital spending. And I do believe that all the situation with oil and rising rates and everything, I still believe that eventually, it just seems to me that if we really wanted to put Iran on their back foot, don't we have the firepower to do it? But, you know, I mean, I think they're playing it very carefully and trying to do it through diplomacy without interrupting the world markets and the Strait of Hormuz and all the different things too much, kind of walking a tightrope. But the background of the market, the average 12-month target price for the S&P is 9,100, Barry. So it's just, you know, this day-to-day stuff that seems to linger longer as opposed to anytime you get a ceasefire or some kind of deal made, oil plummets and the market takes off. So that's the backdrop you're playing. You notice, Barry, I haven't done much in the way of buying here this week, for sure. I don't think I've bought anything because there's just kind of a stalemate. We're in a stalemate right now.
1: Yeah.
0: And something's got to give.
1: Really, which way things are going.
0: No.
1: The rates
0: okay.
1: are the things that are going to have to change.
0: Now, on the other player in all of this is the U.S. Treasury and Scott Bessent. The U.S. Treasury Department has doubled down on their buybacks of 10 to 20 year the long bond. They're going to buy up to $6 billion of 10 to 20 year Treasury bonds in a buyback operation on Thursday. That's today. And rates are up today, despite this, tripling the size of its previous long-dated purchase as it seeks to support liquidity in the government bond market, which now has competition from the tech stocks and, you know, SoftBank and OpenAI and Anthropic, which are floating long bonds of their own. The move comes after a recent sell-off, and we're seeing it again today, pushed longer-term Treasury yields sharply higher, with the 30-year reaching its highest level since 2007. Wow. So they've got the firepower, you know, and they're going to use it. And the bond vigilantes that are trying to profit off of this situation and think rates are going higher, they've got to fight the Treasury in this tug of war. Trump offers $5,000 to every U.S. adult ahead of the midterms. Okay. Isn't that what dictators in communist Latin American countries do, Venezuela, things like this? He's proposed a $5,000 Trump dividend for every adult U.S. citizen, not if you vote for him, if the Republicans retain control of both the House and the Senate in November. This is too banana republic. Or my taste.
1: Do you get $2,500 if do we get $2,500 if just say the Senate if the Republicans keep the Senate?
0: How about the Senate stays in Republican hands? Anyways, or is it all or nothing? Trump made the pledge Wednesday at the Republican Party's first midterm convention in Dallas, which is taking place. This is the first time a party has held a midterm convention. Saying the minute administration could afford the payment. Wait a minute. Aren't we $40 trillion in debt?

0: guardrails to address the risks posed by AI systems. It's clear we need to act now and not wait. Well, every day we're reading about another AI agent running wild in some part of the world or some part of the you know, the cyber world, and it is getting a little bit scary, and it seems like it's only going to get worse. Klobuchar, Ted Cruz says he's working with Senators Klobuchar and Thune on legislation to address catastrophic risk involving biological or nuclear threats from AI. Meanwhile, Bernie Sanders is reportedly preparing to introduce a bill that would ban superintelligence and pause AI development, which he's been promoting that for quite some time. He also plans to convene experts for a bipartisan briefing next week following recent AI security incidents. Representative Ro Khanna, California, has proposed a five-step plan to urgently address the potential harms of AI, including certification requirements for new models, liability, criminal penalties for AI, and creation of a new federal agency. That's what we need, Barry, is a new federal agency.
1: One more.
0: What are we going to call it? The AI watchdog agency, I guess.
1: In this case, we might really need one.
0: Yes, this one, I'm for it because, look, they didn't need a transportation and safety board at one time in America, right? We had airplanes and all this and that, and now we've got AI, and we didn't have to have AI before. So I can see the need, actually, for some kind of new agency at the federal government. I can see that. I can. Apple rises. Well, not anymore. When we come back, what were the three big takeaways? Is Turnus going to turn us around? I don't know. We'll go over the three big pushes that they've got from yesterday and how the stock is reacting today to the Apple big show yesterday. We'll be right back.
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3: With SRN News, I'm John Scott. The U.S. Supreme Court rejecting a new congressional map backed by President Trump for Missouri's November election. Missouri's chief election official says he has directed local authorities to instead use districts passed in 2022 following a legal battle that lasted nearly a year. That decision could change candidate choices for over a million voters. In Dallas, Vice President J.D. Vance took the stage at the Republican midterm convention. The vice president taking the primetime speaking slot ahead of closing remarks that were delivered by President Trump. The party's House and Senate majorities are at stake this fall. Sales of previously occupied U.S. homes declined in August to their slowest annual pace in more than a year as home shoppers grappled with rising mortgage rates and home prices. Existing home sales fell 2% last month from July. This is SRN News.
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0: Welcome back here to the second half of the Best Stocks Now show. Okay, Apple. All right. My biggest problem with Apple, I'll say it. I've said it before. I'll say it again. I can't squeeze any upside potential out of the thing other than about 55% over the next 5 years. I require 80% or more. So it does not meet my valuation criteria. I think if you read most of the commentary on Apple these days, that's a common theme. It's the valuation of Apple. You know, I got, contacted by a Barron's reporter last Friday, like after hours, right? Is Barron's still a Saturday only? I don't even know if they still have the published version
1: of
0: Barron's.
1: Yeah, still once a week.
0: I can remember
1: they got some content
0: and years
1: on their website.
0: Yeah. Is it all online now, or do they still have the actual newspaper? I think they do.
1: No, I still see it. I still see it here and there at the grocery store.
0: Okay.
1: Yeah, so it's it's a little thinner than it used to be, but it's still there.
0: Yeah. Okay. All right. Because I mean, I used to see it and I used to read it from time to time, pick one up, buy one just to see what Barron's thought. But Barron's is notorious for being a deep value, contrarian publication. And this writer wanted my comments on Walmart, okay? And I responded with a pretty good write-up on the stock late on a Friday night, by the way, while she was commuting back home. And I think that they are bullish on Walmart, and I laid out the reason why I am not, even though I think it's the best one in the category. There's nobody that can hold the candle to Walmart in the retail world other than Amazon. But when it comes to brick and mortar, Walmart is king, okay? But I can't squeeze much upside potential out of Walmart over the next 5 years. The market has more upside potential than what Walmart has. So why would I buy Walmart when I can get a better return on the market, okay? And I was just using numbers, and I never heard from her again. I think the fact is she doesn't agree with me. That's not what she wanted to hear, but damn it, I'm not going to change. This is my thesis. If you want to fudge numbers, plus Walmart is not trading at any kind of a cheap contrarian-like multiple. By any stretch of the imagination, Walmart has a P.E. ratio of 38 right now, 38 times earnings with 6% growth, 6% growth and a 38 P.E. So the PEG ratio is also extremely high on Walmart. But Apple has the same problem. It has a valuation problem. And the only way it's going to get out of that valuation problem is to increase sales and earnings and juice them with some new product. And so yesterday you had basically three things being pitched by the new CEO. One was the foldable era begins with the iPhone Duo. Now, how many years behind Samsung are they with the foldable phone? You know, the Android has had a foldable phone. I was sitting behind the guy at church, 2 years ago, and I was watching him fold his phone up, and I thought, that's cool. Now, how come Apple doesn't have one of those?
1: The video I saw, it didn't look small.
0: No,
1: I was always thinking
0: of the
1: fact that you could fold it.
0: Yeah.
1: Yeah, I was thinking you could fold it and fit in, fold it and fit in your pocket easier. To me, it's almost like a very similar size, maybe a little bigger, and it folds. So I don't know.
0: Yes.
1: Not
0: well,
1: sure.
0: It's going to be $1,999. That's another way of saying $2,000, right? But that $1, psychologically you go, it's not $2,000, it's only $19.99. It features an aerospace titanium frame, dual batteries, and a 7.6-inch inner display. Okay, that's pretty big, which is 80% larger than the iPhone 18 Pro. Positioned as a productivity powerhouse, it supports the Apple Pencil and allows for split-screen multitasking. Oh, yeah, coming to a Palm near you soon. People doing split-screen while they're driving. That's another problem. iPhone 18 is number two. That's the next version of the iPhone. Is going to elevate AI. And how far behind are they on AI? How far behind is Apple?
1: They could use some elevation.
0: They're nowhere to be found on AI, really. I mean, unless you use Google Chrome and use Gemini, but they're not a player at all. Are they a terrific 35 stock, part of this AI revolution? No. Okay, so they're going to have that, and they're going to have, and this is always something they do, the camera's going to get better, okay, camera capabilities. powered by a new 2-nanometer A20 Pro chip and its dual Neutra engines, the iPhone 18 Pro model brings a 40% performance leap and a deeper artificial intelligence integration. Okay, all right. And then the third thing that they pitched yesterday in the big show over in Cupertino was wearables, which have never really taken off, okay? The Meta Ray-Ban glasses. There is that ring that's kind of interesting that does the same thing an Apple wristwatch does, but it's a ring. That thing's made in Finland, I believe, or Iceland. Maybe Iceland. Wearables gain audio intelligence and deeper health tracking. Okay, is that going to move things? Well, the market doesn't think so. Even though the market is down, I will give it credit. The stock is up 1.6%. We'll wait for Dan Ives to weigh in on the Apple show yesterday. I didn't see any articles from Wedbush.
1: I haven't seen anything from him yet. No,
0: but I'm sure we will have something.
1: I'm interested in the AirPods. I use those for headset for work, right? So it's AirPod Pros. So I think they're supposed to come out with some new ones there. So I haven't. I'm not too excited. I haven't looked at it yet, but I think they unveiled some new ones on that front as well. So
0: yes. The foldable phone, I definitely have interest in that. Okay, a bigger screen. That it's hard enough to look into that screen. I've had people like hold my iPhone up, say, "Look, read this email." There's no way I can read that email. Are you kidding me? I have to have a magnifying glass to read that email. That tiny little font and everything. But the stock that they are excited about all of a sudden, Meta. I noticed yesterday that Meta broke out with a vengeance. It was up 7% on Wednesday as the social media and AI giant rolled out Muse, a personal AI agent designed to execute tasks across applications and online services. Shares closed at $163 yesterday. The stock was up $40 a share. The advance came as Meta also acquired Swedish AI startup Stilla.ai to bolster its business agent capabilities across WhatsApp, Messenger, and Instagram. And I was looking, at Meta's performance recently as a stock. Year to date, Meta is down 1%, while the S&P is up 11.5%. And over the last 12 months, Meta, which seems to have gotten lost in the metaverse and now trying to climb out of that hole it dug for itself, Meta's down 14% over the last 12 months, while the market's up 17%. That's a lot of negative alpha there, okay? But let's look at the valuation. And, usually when we get into Meta, we're buying it in the value portfolio, the relative value portfolio, because look, let's just look at the numbers on Meta here. They're actually pretty cheap. PE is 24.6. Walmart's 38, by contrast. The forward PE on Meta right now is 18.1. I'm using a 15% growth rate. Yeah. I mean, that's
1: Apples
0: okay.
1: Apples is 35.
0: So your peg ratio is 1.2, and I have 85% upside on Meta. I would buy Meta in a minute before I bought Apple because there's more upside potential, and maybe Meta's finally got something going in the AI space, which they've been sorely behind in the race. But now they've got this Muse. There's a little excitement going on at Meta.
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0: Welcome back here to the final segment of today's Best Stocks Now show. I questioned this move quite a while back. Michael Burry is now pulling back on risk. He sheds his December 2026 NVIDIA and Palantir puts. Don't forget, a put, Barry, is an option. It's one thing to short a stock. It's another thing to buy a put because the leverage is incredible.
1: Well,
0: you can lose
1: an
0: incredible amount
1: of time, right?
0: Very quickly. And he obviously, at least the guy realizes, these are not good stocks to buy puts on. Are you kidding me? I questioned it, right? I've questioned everything that he's done, really. I think he had one good call. I don't know. He had a big call back in, what was it, the financial crisis.
1: Mortgage world.
0: We all saw that coming, but he actually figured it out how to make money off of it. Looking back, really the only way that the average person could have made money off of it was by buying the inverse pro funds financial ETF, which had Bear Stearns in it and a Lehman Brothers and all this and that. And there was a 3-to-1 inverse financial that was up like 408% that year. So Burry is cutting back. You don't want to buy puts and short the best stocks in the market. You want to do that to the worst stocks. And on the other hand, his three biggest positions on the long side, Lululemon, that's one of the worst stocks in the entire market. Only, you know, GameStop's worse, Chewy is worse, AMC Entertainment is worse, but Lulu's pretty bad. Molina Healthcare's a dog. That's pretty much a government healthcare stock. And his other long is Mercado Libre, which is the Amazon of South America. It's okay, but I wouldn't own it. And his three biggest short positions remaining now after he's lightened up, Oracle. I wouldn't be shorting Oracle. I mean, that's not a bad chart on Oracle. Oracle's trading at a very low P.E. ratio. I don't like all the debt that Oracle's taking on. He's short Palantir, which has just exploded to the upside in recent months, right? And now it's kind of leveled off. It's consolidating that huge gain. It gapped up. It's the best software stock in the world, no question about it. CrowdStrike is up there with it, and NetFlare, N-E-T, Cloudflare. But Palantir, this is other big long position. No, short position. Mm-mm, I wouldn't be short that. And he's short Nebius, which is really taking off again. And I'm seeing some upgrades in Nebius. And it's definitely in that core AI space. And he has short position on SOX, which is the semiconductor ETF. So I don't like his shorts, and I don't like the stocks that he's long in. And I don't know why he gets so much, I guess because of the movie. Is that it? Was he the...
1: Well,
0: was
1: and
0: he
1: the, it was a pretty, you know, and he's outspoken. You know, I'd have been kind of been outspoken over the years. Obviously, the movie, the book. I guess initially a book and then the movie, but obviously that's kind of built his clout and credibility over the years. But yeah, I mean, you know, anytime you're shorting stocks, you've got the chance for
0: huge
1: financial
0: losses.
1: Ruin, particularly if you're not managing the risk around that particular trade. So you've seen some of the biggest hedge fund managers over the years get kind of look silly, right, at certain points in time.
0: Yeah. It says him and Kathy Wood, they're quoted every single day, and both of them have just terrible, my opinion, credibility and track records of being right. They're seldom right. Kathy Wood's, just take a look at the 1, 3, 5, 10-year track record of ARK, A-R-K-K, decide for yourself. If she's worth
1: her
0: being
1: price
0: quoted
1: targets.
0: Almost daily.
1: Yeah, and her price targets
0: outrageous
1: for
0: claims.
1: What, Bitcoin and Tesla, remember?
0: I mean. Oh, well. AI spending cools, as the model war intensifies. What does that mean? There's a price war already. I've been bringing this to your attention on a daily basis. It's becoming a commodity. And now you've got Facebook entering the race with Muse. We should keep a list on the wall of all the AI products out there now competing for your dollar. Barry, how much have you spent? I haven't spent a nickel on AI. I use all the free versions and get all the information that I want. Now, I understand if you're a big business and everything like this and you really believe that it's the cat's meow. There's a lot of information out there, and it can do a lot of different things and maybe save your company money and maybe get rid of a mouth or two at the company picnic, you know.
1: It compiles. That's what you want. It compiles information well, you know.
0: Yes,
1: I think
0: okay.
1: It compiles information well. You can tell it, hey, you know, give me certain stories. What do I need to know, be aware of, or whatever. Obviously, you do it on a few different platforms, so you get two different versions of news. But yeah, it's you know, it's a tool. It's one of these things, like you said, at some point, either there's going to be one or two winners, or essentially you're going to have a race to the bottom on a pricing standpoint, or
0: that's,
1: potentially
0: that's
1: both,
0: what's going right? on right now. They call it the model wars. Yeah. The model wars. People, you know, they keep lowering their price to get market share. It doesn't matter if it's Coca-Cola, if it's chips, if it's AI models. The supply-demand equation is a truism, like gravity, okay? It's true in the oil markets. It's true in the memory chip markets. It's true in the Holland tulip bulbs market, et cetera, et cetera. We're out of time. Holy cow.
1: Well, getting to Cleveland here.
0: Yes.
1: Right, Bill?
0: We got
1: September 29th and 30th. We'll be getting to Cleveland, staying at the Embassy Suites, Cleveland Rockside, which is in Independence, Ohio. And so you'll be doing the workshop on that Wednesday the 30th. Looking forward
0: okay.
1: to it.
0: I can't wait. All right. Well, we've talked about a lot here today. To reserve a spot to the Cleveland workshop and or an appointment behind closed doors with Barry and myself, call 855-611-BEST because those appointments will go fast. 855-611-BEST for an appointment or the workshop on that Wednesday night. The last week of September and the first week of October as we cross the calendar line. And to get an appointment with us outside of Cleveland over the phone, 855-611-BEST, 855-611-BEST. Have a great day, everybody.
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5: News this hour from Town Hall. I'm John Scott. The two-day Republican midterm convention has taken place in Dallas. Republicans hoping to stir up enthusiasm for the elections in November. President Trump spoke both nights as he closed that convention, and he says he secured the border with Mexico.
6: I built almost 2,000 miles of wall and created the strongest, most secure border that America has ever seen.
5: Another accomplishment, he says his administration reduced crime to historic levels.
6: It was just announced, you saw that, that we achieved the lowest level of violent crime in 125 years since the year 1900.
5: President Trump will observe the 25th anniversary of the September 11th attacks by attending the Pentagon ceremony Friday. This year marks a quarter century since the Al-Qaeda attacks claimed nearly 3,000 lives and changed U.S. foreign policy. Another increase in wholesale prices. Mike Kempen with the latest.
7: The rate of wholesale inflation picked up last month after cooling earlier this summer as higher oil and gas prices stemming from the Iran war kept costs elevated. The Labor Department's Producer Price Index, which captures inflation before it reaches consumers, rose 5.4% in August from a year ago. That was up from a 4.7% increase in July. Inflation has shown signs of easing in recent months, but it's still high. That's frustrating consumers who have been struggling with more expensive gas, groceries, clothing, and other essentials. I'm Mike Hempen.
5: Sales of previously occupied U.S. homes declined in August to their slowest annual pace in more than a year. The National Association of Realtors said existing home sales fell 2% last month from July. More on these stories from townhall.com.
8: The new movie The Uprising starring Andrew Garfield. We have a chance for you to win a 7-night Gulf of America cruise for two. Grand prize includes a Neptune suite for two aboard the Holland America Eurodam, round trip airfare for two to Fort Lauderdale, Florida, a $500 Visa gift card, an unforgettable Caribbean voyage celebrating America's 250th anniversary. 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
15: Iran-backed Houthi forces are advancing towards the Bab al-Mandeb Strait, a key shipping route at the southern end of the Red Sea. Stuart Livingston Wallace, Bloomberg's executive editor for the Middle East and North Africa, says this is a significant development.
16: I think the issue here is the scale of the escalation that we've seen. So, I mean, I think the focus, yes, of course, has been around Hormuz and the Persian Gulf, but now a lot of that attention is being refocused on the Bab al-Mandeb Strait, the Red Sea in general. As you know, that's been going on for several weeks, but what's changing now is that you've seen a concerted push by the Houthis to go further south and towards the coast.
15: Bloomberg's Stuart Livingston Wallace speaking earlier this morning as ongoing hostilities across the Middle East have left Saudi oil output at its lowest since 1990.
17: Now, in terms of the UK, Britain's economy unexpectedly grew by 0.4% in July, despite a sharp rise in household energy bills. That followed 0.3% growth in June and was much stronger than economists forecast for no growth. Now, it's the third month in a row that the economy has beaten expectations, raising hopes that Britain could avoid a sharp slowdown.
15: ECB President Christine Lagarde has attacked a proposal from France's far-left to cancel government debt held by central banks. President candidate Jean-Luc Mélenchon wants bonds held by the Bank of France and the ECB to be wiped out. Lagarde says the proposal makes no legal, technical or financial sense.
18: It's not by taking from one pocket to put in the other pocket that you actually cancel a debt. You don't. You can argue ad infinitum about minuscule move in one direction or the other, but it's technically not good, if not hopeless.
15: Christine Lagarde's warning comes as France's National Statistics Agency, INSEE, cuts its 2026 growth forecast to just 0.4%. That would be the weakest expansion outside the pandemic since 2012, making it even harder for France to tackle its budget deficit.
17: Now, one of the world's most influential hedge fund investors has issued a dire warning about the risk of the artificial intelligence boom. Bridgewater Co. CEO Greg Jensen has told Bloomberg's Odd Lots podcast that action may only come once AI starts harming people. Here he is comparing it with the complacent approach initially taken to the pandemic.
9: When you watch this happen, right, and you're seeing this like now, okay, it's committing crimes. I think, unfortunately, this is like what it was like in February 2020, like meaning, okay, there's this horrible thing happening in China. Everybody knows now it's in Italy. It's like it doesn't, stocks don't crash until it comes here, right? Like meaning until the AI starts killing people, unfortunately, history would suggest we're not going to do anything. But we are going to face that. That's going to happen. And it'd be much better if we started dealing with it before then. And you can do it, right? It's also not hopeless.
17: Jensen's comments amplify growing public fears over the broader threats that AI poses to humanity beyond the economy. You can hear the full interview on the latest episode of Bloomberg's Odd Lots podcast on Apple, Spotify, or wherever you listen.
15: Jensen's comments come as OpenAI says it is considering slowing development of cutting-edge AI, with CEO Sam Altman hoping rivals will do the same. Altman told a company-wide meeting this week that OpenAI could pace development alongside several other AI labs. It comes after AI researcher Jacob Copson quit Anthropic, accusing his former employer and OpenAI of gambling with our lives. Seth Fiegerman is our tech editor.
19: This is not the first or only employee to raise some of these concerns. You know, more than 1,000 employees across the AI labs in July had put out basically a call to action, saying we need some kind of mechanism to help pace the development of the technology. And more recently, we've seen a top executive at OpenAI kind of similarly warned. So he's joining like a growing chorus here, but I think it speaks to the anxiety of this moment inside the AI labs.
15: Seth Fiegerman there as OpenAI launched ChatGPT for financial services, targeting investment bankers and equity researchers with its GPT-6 Astra model.
17: Those are our top stories. Let's do the markets right now. So European stocks are up 0.2%. Oil prices are cooling. Brent crude down 1.7%, $105.84. And so that also means some relief in terms of markets. Yields are down, actually, for US benchmark 10-year treasuries at 4.95, German yields at 3.5%, UK gilt yields 5.35. I'm just giving you the benchmark 10-year rather than, you know, across the tenors. But in terms of currency markets, the dollar's not doing that much, actually, on the Bloomberg dollar spot index. It's flat. Rachel, you have deep expertise in the bond markets. What do you make of this? What do you think is the most important thing that listeners should be thinking about?
15: Yeah, I mean, I think the oil rise this week has really been what's kind of sparked this off again. But I think it would be foolish not to pay attention to what's going on in the US as well. I think Bessent has been very, Scott Bessent, the US yes. Treasury Secretary, has been very vocal about his involvement in markets recently, obviously on the yen, declaring I am the house, but also in terms of upping the amount that the Treasury is prepared to buy back from the bond market. That was something that really prompted a reaction at the time. And I think we've had the buybacks this week. The market was slightly disappointed about the amount that was being bought back.
17: Yeah.
15: But it suggests, you know, that the US is going to continue having to intervene in the market or sees a need to intervene in the market, which is always something that is going to worry practitioners.
17: Yeah, absolutely. And of course, this after the Japanese finance minister Tatsuki Katayama hinted at the concerns on the Japanese side, saying that the translation into Japanese of calling Bessent calling himself the house was actually a little bit scary. Look, let's bring in Jamie Rush, who's Bloomberg's director of global economics now, on all of this. What is your view on the global bond sell-off? It intensified over the course of this week. This morning, though, a little bit easier off because the surge in oil prices has taken a back seat and we're seeing oil prices decline. The war in Iran has been such a factor in markets for months, the impact on inflation. Is that going to accelerate? Is it the idea that we're going to see the war last a much longer time that is the worrying thing for the world?
20: Well, I think perspective, longer-term perspective, at the shorter end of the curve, it's very much driven by the Fed, how it's going to respond to the shocks that are coming down the pipe. And then you have the longer end of the yield curve, which is more about where will rates settle once all these shocks have come through and we're done and dusted with things, as well as sentiment around the outlook for debt. So on the short term, basically, I think what we've learned over the past few weeks, month, is that Kevin Warsh is not going to be the kind of pushover that Trump thought he might have been, and he's likely to respond to the inflation shock that's coming through because of Iran. And although the outlook for Iran hasn't broadly changed, I mean, essentially it's an intractable conflict, that hasn't changed very much. But the way that the Fed is digesting that information and the way it plans to respond is becoming clearer. And I think that explains a lot of the short-term move. At the longer end, though, it's driven by more fundamental factors.
1: Mm. Well, I mean, I want to get into that, Jamie, and just to flag to our audience, we are having a few audio issues at the moment, but we will keep on trying. But, I mean, how much longer do you think we could be here in this kind of period of long yields? And how high could things actually go before we see things stabilise?
20: So the longer term, I think there are structural factors which affect the cost of borrowing globally. So when we see bond yields rise, we don't just see them rise in the US or in the UK. They're all moving together. And it's because the capital market is global. It's imbalance between global saving and global investment in the world economy. That's fundamentally where the interest rate comes from. That's what determines what keeps inflation stable. So if everyone's trying to invest like they are with AI, that pushes up interest rates in the medium term. If everyone's saving like we had during the baby boomer bulge when everyone was working and saving for retirement, then that pushes down on rates. And so at the moment, that balance is starting to shift. And we've seen that interest rates globally have been moving higher. And all the main fundamental factors which drive that balance, we think are likely to be pushing up again in the future. So if we think that Treasury yields of 5% is something unusual, well, actually, I think that's much more likely to be the new normal.
17: Okay, so a new normal. Jamie, thank you so much for being with us. We'll leave it there. We were having a few issues with your sound, but really appreciate your time on the program. Jamie Rush is Bloomberg's Director of Global Economics. Well, let's dive a little bit deeper into the oil story, especially as we've had the International Energy Agency out with a new oil report today, cutting its forecast for oil demand and saying that actually consumption may have to decline further. Joining us for more is Bloomberg Senior Editor for Energy and Commodities, James Herron. Good morning, James. So what exactly is the IEA forecasting and thinking about? I mean, I think this idea of demand destruction is very interesting in that report.
21: Yeah, I mean, clearly that's what they're saying needs to happen. There's been a big reduction in their forecast for demand this year and an even bigger reduction in their forecast for supply this year. And so the IEA doesn't forecast prices, but implicit in that is that, you know, what's going to destroy demand? Rising prices are what's going to destroy demand. So, the current market, we've seen prices rise above $100 again this week. They're down a tiny bit today, but, everything is bullish. And, yeah, it's a very sort of bleak outlook for the energy market. And it shows that the consequences of the Iran war are not going away at all.
1: I mean, is the Strait of Hormuz really the only choke point here, or are there other pressures that are kind of hitting the global oil supply right now?
21: Hormuz is the main thing for oil flows in general. When it comes to diesel, which is the fuel that's really getting squeezed the tightest, and we've seen prices surging everywhere, a big issue also is what's going on with Russia and Ukraine. Ukraine has been very successful in its drone campaign hitting Russian refineries. Russia was a big exporter of diesel. It's curbed those exports, and, you know, its refineries are running at a much slower rate. So that's the second factor that's causing this surge in fuel prices.
17: Yeah, I suppose, can we make any predictions about where prices go from here? Can you extrapolate from the IEA? Can you think about that and therefore think about the impact on inflation?
21: The market is clearly bullish. I think the IEA report today is a reflection of the fact that from where we are today in the political situation, there really doesn't seem to be any path out of the Iran-US war. at least nothing realistic that presents itself now. And that's obviously bullish for prices because, as the IEA said today, we've been drawing oil out of inventories very rapidly since the war started in February. Those inventories are getting more and more depleted. There's less available to, you know, cushion the blow of the loss of Hormuz exports. All of that is bullish for prices.
17: James, I was in the US last week, and the focus on prices at the pump, of gasoline prices at the pump in the US, but also diesel prices, the focus here in Europe on natural gas prices. Tell us about the impact on you know, the derivative fuels that come out of this market, because those are seeing also significant gains.
21: All fuels are rising, and diesel in the US, even though it's not the thing that consumers feel most immediately in terms of the sort of pain when they fill up their vehicles, because they mostly use gasoline, it obviously affects the transport of goods, heavy industry, all of this, which, you know, it takes a little bit more time to filter through the economy, but it's all inflationary. And so, yeah, it's a big problem for Trump in the US with the midterms coming up, for sure.
17: Yeah, absolutely. But also on the flip side, I suppose, maybe, you know, that pressure, perhaps that fuels some diplomacy. Anyway, that has always been the kind of thought in the past, that pressure in the oil price might be there. James, so much for being with us. Good to speak to you. Senior Editor for Energy and Commodities, James Herrod, as we continue to track the oil markets for you this morning, which are actually retreating today. And again, that is on this idea of diplomacy, maybe more amongst the Gulf states trying to come together, reported in the FT and in other places. Brent crude at the moment down 2.2%. So that's a story we'll be watching closely. Right, the next part of Daybreak Europe, we're going to hear from the Secretary of the Interior in the U.S. This is Doug Burgum. There's obviously been the Republican Party gathering for their midterm convention, and focus on the mid-elections. And he's been speaking to Bloomberg, so we'll bring that conversation to you next. This is Daybreak Europe.
0: If Ernest Hemingway was alive today, would he say this to you?
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17: Yesterday on the 10-year, actually down 2 basis points, but still 5.35 for gilt yields. German yields at 3.51%, up by a basis point. US yields 4.94, down by 2 basis points. There was a real catch-up trade overnight in JGBs, which surged 6.5 basis points in Aussie yields, in Kiwi yields. Having said that, stock futures for the US are up 0.4 higher for the NASDAQ and S&P 500, as we see oil prices retreat 1.9% lower for Brent crude futures. I'll leave it there. Let's get a roundup of our global news headlines from Rachel Evans here in London. Good morning.
1: Good morning. Thanks, Caroline. Iran-backed Houthi forces are advancing toward the Bab al-Mandeb Strait as fighting with Saudi-backed forces intensifies in Yemen. Axios reports Saudi Crown Prince Mohammed bin Salman called President Trump twice on Thursday seeking strikes against the Houthis, but Trump refused. Russian President Vladimir Putin has arrived in India for a BRICS summit, shaped by wars, tariffs and global trade tensions. Chinese President Xi Jinping is also attending, making his first visit to India since 2019 for talks with Prime Minister Narendra Modi. Ebola has spread to a 7th province in the Democratic Republic of Congo after an infected man travelled across the country and through Rwanda and Uganda. Congo has recorded almost 7,000 confirmed cases and more than 3,300 deaths, with nearly half of confirmed infections proving fatal. Those are some of our global news headlines.
17: Okay, just in some breaking news for you this morning. So we are watching the tensions ratchet up between the Houthis and Saudi Arabia. Yemen's Houthis, according to AFP, have now completely taken over the Bab al-Mandeb Strait. It's just that one report. It's on the Bloomberg terminal for you. And that the Houthis have also taken control of the Mayan island in the Red Sea. So we will track that story as the clashes have been escalating between the Houthis and Saudi Arabia. We know that the Saudi Arabian Crown Prince spoke to President Trump twice on Thursday, trying to get the US to hit the Houthis to deliver airstrikes, which President Trump reportedly denied or rejected. And so that is something that we are watching closely. This Iran-backed militant group, of course, which has been disrupting shipping and oil markets in recent years, but that seems to have really escalated. So that is breaking news this morning. Now let's get to our big conversation then. It's actually about the midterms. President Trump closed his speech at the Republican midterm convention just in the early hours of this morning by urging Americans to go out and vote. This was after the promise of a $5,000 check to adult U.S. citizens if the U.S. Republicans retain control of Congress that President Trump was talking about on Wednesday. Now, this is Bloomberg's interview with the U.S. Secretary of the Interior, Doug Burgum, who's been speaking to Bloomberg's Katie Lyons about that proposal, but also about a lot of other things. This was on the sidelines of the Republican National Convention that's been taking place in Dallas. Have a listen.
5: I'm sure President Trump, who just launched this big idea yesterday, perhaps has some ideas related to the revenue that's coming in or the savings that's being generated from other sources. But I'm sure there's many people in Congress that think this is a good idea as well. And of course, when we look at Congress in the past or Democrats in the past, they promised, hey, we're going to give $1 trillion of student college debt relief, which is really just a pass through the universities, or we're going to change the rules around health care reimbursements, trillions of dollars, or we're going to do the Green New Deal, trillions of dollars over decades of subsidies. So there's been other big ideas that have been pitched out, you know, during election years, but I think this one is the first time where President Trump is saying the people that are generating the prosperity, the workers of America, would be the ones that are the recipients.
6: Well, you mentioned a moment ago, Mr. Secretary, that the president has also acknowledged, as we mark the 25th anniversary of 9/11 tomorrow, that there is still a threat posed in the Middle East. He has continually cast Iran as the leading state sponsor of terror, and that's part of the reason why he has started this military pursuit that has escalated in recent days. As it has escalated, Mr. Secretary, as I'm sure you know, we have seen oil prices move pretty substantially higher, and diesel was already marching toward $6 a gallon even prior to the latest moves today. With the moves like what we are seeing with the refining capacity restrictions, with diesel in particular, is the U.S. right now considering any kind of export restriction when it comes to diesel?
5: There's every idea is on the table, but I think the thing that we've got to focus on right now is making sure that we get our domestic production up. Under the prior administration, there was refining capacity was shrinking in extreme cases, like in California, where they used to have over 30 refineries, going from 8 to 7 to 6, a place like California importing foreign refined product to meet their needs as a state when they could be

0: People to say run a track to, and we are effectively with the actions in the lower 48, with Alaska, with Venezuela, moving the geopolitical center of oil and gas production back to the Western Hemisphere, really for the first time. And this ensures that America is going to have the lowest priced, most secure energy, the most manufacturing jobs coming back. We're showing that up in the jobs report, because if you take a look at natural gas, $2.70 for natural gas when Europe is paying 12 and other parts of the country are paying 20. So we're blessed in America to be set up for the decades ahead under President Trump's energy dominance policy to have secure, reliable, affordable energy for manufacturing, for electricity production, and for prosperity.
1: And Mr. Secretary, I'm going to try to speak clearly over the noise of that crowd. Just for clarity, when you say everything is on the table, does that mean that export controls on refined products are under consideration right now?
0: Well, I would say like when we say that everything's on the table, we want to look at, we don't want to exclude any options, but I think you know that in the past, whether there's been ideas on export controls have actually raised domestic prices, not lower them. So everything's on the table that will help lower prices.
1: All right, Mr. Secretary, a headline crossed the Bloomberg terminal just a few moments ago regarding Microsoft, an AI hyperscaler. They're planning to triple their data center capacity to 38 gigawatts. And as we consider that kind of build out that we are seeing, not just Microsoft, but all of these companies, that the proliferation of data centers across the country, it has created a lot of pushback among an electorate and a consumer that is concerned about the drain on resources, on things like water. From your purview as the Interior Secretary, is that a real threat in terms of the resource drain?
0: Well, I think water needs to be debunked completely, because most of the proposals for future data centers are all using closed-loop systems. You could have a car wash, like these ones that are popping up all over America, where you buy a monthly membership and roll through there. Those might use 20 to 30 times the water that a data center does. So thing could be handled. And of course, under President Trump's ratepayer protection plan, if anybody is building, they have to bring their own power or bring more than their own power if they want to be connected to the grid, bring their own power if they're off the grid. So we've basically got a commitment for all these hyperscalers that they're not going to be draining the current electrical grid. They're going to be adding to it. And of course, when I was just governor of North Dakota 20 months ago, we built a data center there in a town of 800 people. They did water capture on the roof. The town ended up with more water. They did rebates on electrical things that everybody in that community, in that rural area, ended up with lower electrical bills. So if we have the right site selection and the right policies at the local level, these could be a tremendous benefit in terms of paying local property taxes, helping schools, and lowering the cost of electricity, increasing the water, the opposite of the concerns that you're hearing. But it's up to the industry to work hard to get that message out to everyone.
2: So that was the U.S. Interior Minister who was speaking there at the Republican National Convention in Dallas. So that's the Secretary of the Interior, Doug Burgum, who was speaking to Bloomberg's Kayleigh Lyons. So, yeah, some interesting points that he was making, and also just putting into context that offer, that promise by the U.S. President, maybe of $5,000 per U.S. adult citizen. I think it's raised quite a lot of eyebrows, and it's sort of got a bit of a cool response even from Republican lawmakers, because obviously it would add to the U.S. national debt and would be quite expensive. Yeah, expense is the bottom line, if nothing else. Okay, that's one of our big conversations for you this morning. Now, a time check. It's 9:32 a.m. here in the City of London. I'm Caroline Hepke.
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2: So the figures to note in the markets, I'll update you. Brent crude futures now down 2.7%. So they are retreating, $104.69. Benchmark 10-year Treasury yields down 2 basis points at 4.94. UK gilt yields down 4 basis points, 5.33. Stock futures for the US are rising and have been rallying actually over the last few minutes. Nasdaq futures now up 6/10 as European stocks are up by 0.4% on the Stock 600. So those are the markets. Let's get through a few of our top stories, Rachel.
3: Yes, starting with the global bond sell-off, which is continuing as surging oil prices fuel renewed concerns about inflation and interest rates. A gauge of worldwide yields has reached its highest since 2007, with the US 10-year Treasury yield approaching 5%. The energy shock is forcing investors to reassess the outlook for central banks, with expectations

0: shifting toward further tightening. It comes after the ECB raised rates yesterday for the second time since the Iran war began. Christine Lagarde is president of the European Central Bank.
1: You say that our projections are not at target. So the decision that we took today, which was, by the way, a unanimous decision, okay, was a no-brainer.
0: Christine Lagarde spoke as Bloomberg understands another ECB hike is possible as soon as October. Markets are also pricing a roughly 70% chance for a Fed hike, with today's US inflation print likely to be pivotal and US average diesel prices at the pump now above $6 for the first time ever.
2: Now, looking at the breaking news that we had out earlier this morning. So the International Energy Agency about 30 minutes ago put out a new report. It has cut its oil demand forecast as the Iran war continues to disrupt global supplies. It now expects demand to fall by 2.5 million barrels per day this year. That's the biggest annual decline since the COVID pandemic. But supply is falling even faster, leaving the market facing a deeper shortfall and potentially forcing further cuts in consumption.
0: And more breaking news, AFP says Yemen's Iran-backed Houthis have completed their takeover of Bab al-Mandeb Strait. It comes as fighting with Saudi-backed forces intensifies in Yemen. Axios says Saudi Crown Prince Mohammed bin Salman twice urged President Trump on Thursday to strike the Houthis, but Trump refused.
2: Those are a few of our top stories for you this morning. There is a lot moving in markets coming up in the next part of Daybreak Europe. So we're going to be thinking more about the markets today as Bridgewater's co-CIO Greg Jensen has told Bloomberg on the Odd Lots podcast, hope that's one you listen to, that action to curb AI may only happen once the technology starts harming people. Yeah, it's a big thought. We're going to bring that to you in a moment. 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
13: With SRN News, I'm John Scott. President Trump has spoken in Dallas as he brings the Republicans' midterm convention to a close. Vice President J.D. Vance spoke earlier. Vance, who also serves as the Republican National Committee's finance chair, raised $2 million for the party earlier at a fundraiser in Dallas. Secretary of State Rubio visiting Peru as he wrapped up his South American tour. Rubio met with newly elected Peruvian President Keiko Fujimori, where the pair discussed fighting drug trafficking to the U.S. and ending illegal migration. A fire has swept through two schools in Bukavu, eastern Congo, killing at least 26 students, injuring dozens more. The Iran-backed Houthi rebel group has taken over Yemen's strategic red port city of Maka. The move brings them closer to controlling a critical waterway. 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
2: Good morning. It's 9:40 a.m. here in the City of London. Running you through the markets ahead of the US CPI data, the expected print 0.4% for August. We are seeing bond yields actually steadying somewhat this morning. 10-year US Treasury yields down 2 basis points, 4.94, and 2-year yields dropping 3 basis points at 4.55. And actually, you see yields retreating, certainly on fronts. Dated yields, actually they're down quite significantly in Europe. So German yields down 5 basis points on the 2-year, 3.18. As oil prices have retreated, they're down 2.7%. We're trading at $104.74. I mean, of course, we crossed through the $100 mark this week. Then we shot up close to $108. Now we're back down to about $104, $105 this morning. I mean, the pressure is there, but certainly in bond markets, it's eased a little bit today. How long that lasts, there's a lot of anticipation ahead of the CPI print. In stock markets, though, European stocks are up 0.4. Stock futures for the US are also positive, 0.5%, higher for the Nasdaq, even though we saw a sell-off in Asia overnight. That's a look at the markets. Let's get to our global news headlines. Rachel Evans is right here in London. Good morning.
0: Good morning. Thanks, Caroline. AFP says Yemen's Iran-backed Houthis have completed takeover of the Bab al-Mandeb Strait. It comes as fighting with Saudi-backed forces intensifies in Yemen. Axios says Saudi Crown Prince Mohammed bin Salman twice urged President Trump on Thursday to strike the Houthis, but Trump refused. Russian President Vladimir Putin has arrived in India for a BRICS summit shaped by wars, tariffs and global trade tensions. Chinese President Xi Jinping is also attending, making his first visit to India since 2019 for talks with Prime Minister Narendra Modi. Ebola has spread to a seventh province in the Democratic Republic of Congo after an infected man travelled across the country and through Rwanda and Uganda. Congo has recorded almost 7,000 confirmed cases and more than 3,300 deaths, with nearly half of confirmed infections proving fatal. Those are some of our global news headlines.
2: Thank you so much, Rachel Evans, for that update. And we are continuing to track what's happening at the BRICS summit. The last two headlines of note: that the BRICS support a rules-based trading system with the WTO at its core, and that the BRICS are calling for an urgent overhaul of IMF and World Bank power. So that from the leaders of the BRICS summit. In terms of what's happening next, we've got lots of interesting conversations for you. So Mohit Kumar from Jefferies is going to be with us in just a moment. But before that, I want you to listen to this conversation. One of the earliest backers of OpenAI and Anthropic is warning about the growing risks from AI. Greg Jensen leads Bridgewater Associates AI strategy and says that the technology could displace as much as 18%, yes, 18% of the US jobs workforce within 5 years. He's calling for stronger AI regulation and has proposed a token tax to help mitigate potential job losses. Jensen has been speaking to Bloomberg's Oddlots podcast host Joe Weisenthal and Tracy Alloway, saying that the debate over AI risks increasingly resembling the months before COVID-19 took over the world.
12: If you generate intelligence that's smarter than you, that's going to pursue its own goals, which is what we're trying to do. Now, it may be that we're lucky and we can't do it. Like, maybe the technology's beyond us or whatever. But if you believe we can create an intelligence that's smarter than us, that'll pursue its own goals, the rest follows just logically. Why do you think you'll be able to control it? Like, in what world has there been a case where there's been a more intelligent species or whatever that would control the others? And so the basic point is that feels like a risk that must be taken seriously. Could turn out to be wrong. Hope it's wrong, but it's got to be taken seriously. And then when you watch this happen, right, and you're seeing this, like, now, okay, it's committing crimes. I think, unfortunately, this is like what it was like in February 2020, like, meaning, okay, there's this horrible thing happening in China. Everybody knows. Now it's in Italy. It's like, stocks don't crash until it comes here, right? Like, meaning until the AI starts killing people, unfortunately, history would suggest we're not going to do anything. But we are going to face that. That's going to happen. And it'd be much better if we started dealing with it before then. And you can do it, right? It's also not hopeless. Understandably, like, so I talk to government officials, they come ask questions about these things. And one of their reasons is like, we don't know anything about this. How do we actually get started? Right. Well, first off, get started is the main thing, which is, yeah, if you don't know anything about something, well, start figuring out how to learn something about it. And the longer you wait, the more hopeless it gets. And that we can do this. We can regulate these things. You could regulate it by, you know, even though you don't know anything, if they just interviewed everybody in the labs, put them under oath, you would learn a lot about what is going on here. If you actually said you're responsible for the crimes your AI creates, you would slow things down. And it's not a crazy thing to say that you're growing this thing, you're responsible for it. Don't grow it if you can't be responsible for it. That would slow things down a lot. Now, the pushback, of course, is, well, but China's not going to do that. They're going to keep going. And 2 points on that, at least in my mind, they're super great, super important, is A, one of the reasons China's moving as fast on AI as we are is because we're moving so fast. They're copying things that we're doing. We're still at the cutting edge of this. We have so much more compute than they do, et cetera. So slowing down the cutting edge will slow down the people that are copying the cutting edge. That's point one. So even if you believe they wouldn't cooperate at all. The second thing is, it's obviously in their interest to cooperate too. Like, they are going to want to. Of course, the geopolitical, we're talking about one of the themes of Bridgewater is this unrecognizable world we're in. Sure. Geopolitically, it's unrecognizable. AI-wise, it's unrecognizable. So imagining that we're somehow going to get China and the U.S. to cooperate seems impossible, but there is an alignment of interest there that really is there. Even more than the U.S., the Chinese Communist Party is interested in protecting the Chinese Communist Party. AI is clearly a threat to it as well. So I think there are ways to cooperate, but even if you didn't believe it, if you said, no, every model that's going to be used in the U.S. economy, still the biggest economy in the world, is going to need to come from a regulated lab where we know what's going on, et cetera. Chinese models included, that if they want to operate in the U.S., they have to follow the same regulatory procedures that domestic labs do. And if they don't, then they don't come in. Those things would matter. They're possible. They're doable. And to me, and I could be wrong, I make prediction all the time, I'm wrong a lot, but if you don't do that, I'll be on the podcast within the next 2 years, and there will be either a major financial incident run by AI or a major, you know, a major source of people dying.
9: Like a physical
12: disaster. And we'll be talking about, we should have done these things. Now, I don't know. That might be, the odds that I'm right about that are way higher than anybody should be comfortable with. I don't know if they're 30% or 60% or whatever, but they're way higher. And we're just not dealing with it.
0: That was Greg Jensen, who leads Bridgewater Associates' AI strategy. And you can hear the full interview on the latest episode of Bloomberg's Odd Lots podcast on Apple, Spotify, or anywhere else you listen. Now, moving from AI, where we've been talking more and more about the risks, I wanted to take a look deeper into some of those markets now with Mohit Kumar, who's chief economist and strategist for Europe at Jefferies. Mohit, thanks for joining us. We're obviously going to come to talk more about sort of the macro backdrop to all of this, but I am curious just to get your reaction on this kind of AI risk story that we've been writing and hearing more and more about it. I mean, what is your view and the house view at Jefferies on kind of the risk versus reward of AI? Are concerns starting to mount?
20: So if you think about macro-wise, what does AI mean? I would say it leads to higher productivity and better growth. That's the positive side. But it also leads to lower employment, and fundamentally AI is disinflationary in nature. So this is how we are thinking from an AI perspective, which is lower employment, lower inflation, but better productivity and higher growth. Now, is it good or bad? I wouldn't classify it as either good or bad. I always think of winners and losers. Now, what are the losers? Now, AI will absolutely disrupt the business model of a lot of corporates. Now, we already saw in Q1, there was a big concern over software, and software stocks were under pressure. You can talk of a lot of consultancy services, outsourcing services. Their business models will get destroyed. You can even take an extension, go to legal or healthcare. But then at the same time, there will be a lot of sectors where cost will be impacted. So you can lower the cost and by improved productivity, not change your revenue. Those will be winners. So when we think of from a market perspective, from a macro perspective, and of course, we are thinking from very much a financial lens, I would say the key focus from our side is to identify the winners and losers, which sectors will benefit, which sectors will lose. And that's how we are changing and adjusting our portfolio.
2: Mm. Yeah, I mean, Kevin Warsh, of course, the Fed chair, you know, doesn't see AI as being inflationary sort of short term. He's focused much more on the long term deflationary impact. And we obviously want to understand his views because we've got the US CPI data today and the expectations now mounting for hikes. Do you think that we get into a position where you see some kind of rate hiking cycle out of the Fed? You know, how sure are you that we would see?
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2: Growth forecast down to 0.5% and 1% in 2027. So the finance minister, Roland Lescure, cutting that expectation. It really does kind of complicate matters when we're going into a presidential election next year and there's pressure to get a budget done, which will come towards the end of this year. And Lagarde pushing back on Jean-Luc Mélenchon, the idea of cancelling French debt. It's in some ways, I suppose, how close is France to a kind of fiscal crisis? I'm surprised that the US is in some ways closer to one than it has been for many, many years. But it's really France that's sort of on the sharp end here, isn't it?
4: In Europe, absolutely. I mean, France, I would say, is the weakest link. UK is not that far. Depends on how the budget and the policies come. But to answer your question, now on the growth forecast revision, it makes sense. And to me, yesterday, actually, one of the most surprising things of ECB press conference was they increased the 2027 growth forecast. So you have oil prices higher, natural gas prices higher, ECB going to hike, and we say that growth will be better. It does not make sense to me. And that is why one of our views is, again, from ECB's perspective, can we get one or two rate hikes? Absolutely. But I do not see 4+ rate hikes which are priced in because I don't see how growth can be better. Now, on the deficit part, I fully agree. And France, yes, is the weakest link, but it's a problem for Europe in as a whole.
2: Yeah.
4: We have increased spending. We need to raise our defense spending to 5% of GDP by 2035. I know 2035 sounds too far away, but we have oil prices higher, food prices higher because of El Nino effect, and we have 10 elections in Europe next year. So France, Italy, Spain, German regional elections, and loads of smaller countries. Now, when you get elections, the normal political cycle is we give more money to people. We don't go for fiscal austerity, we go for fiscal expansion, which means that I just don't see how we will address the fiscal issue in the next 12 months.
2: Yeah.
4: And that to me is a big problem for Europe. And that's my main concern for markets these days.
2: Yeah, maybe Europe sort of missed the moment to do that or not. We'll see. Thank you so much, Mohit, for being with us. Very interesting to get your views. Mohit Kumar is Chief Economist and Strategist for Europe at Jefferies. Thank you so much.
0: All right, let's take a look now at some stocks on the move today in Europe. I'm Rachel Evans with Caroline Hepke, and we're joined by Bloomberg's breaking news editor, Louise Moon. Louise, thank you for being here. I wanted to come to Novo Nordisk first, where we're seeing a drop. It's not been very good news for them recently. What's the story?
5: Yeah, shares falling this morning over 3%, so they've actually hit a three-month low. That is after Morgan Stanley has downgraded Novo, so they've downgraded them to an underweight. They've kept their price target as it was, but downgraded it to an underweight, essentially saying that Novo's current valuation doesn't reflect what they've called subdued midterm growth prospects. So as you alluded to, this is all on the back of Novo essentially becoming less competitive in the space. They lost their leadership race. They lost their leadership in the obesity drug race to Eli Lilly, and the CEO is under pressure to make Novo more competitive again. The key issue being their reliance on semaglutide, their GLP-1, that faces a patent cliff in the early mid 2030s across Europe and the US. And so analysts are saying that, you know, past that, they're seeing limited catalyst for the company, for the stock. They don't expect much kind of thesis changing announcements in their upcoming Capital Markets Day. That's on September 15th. Novo themselves has said they will disclose an exciting update at that time, but analysts aren't really expecting too much from that. And so they're saying that because of that lack of catalysts, Novo's going to have to up their reliance on what they're calling material M&A. So that's dragging the stock this morning.
2: Okay, Novo Nordisk. Meanwhile, here in the UK, the home builder Berkeley has a number of warnings. They're worried about a lot of things.
5: Yeah, so all ties into what really is bad sentiment in the housing market. That's what their CEO is saying, saying that people are holding off buying houses unless they really have to. They have to move or they essentially have enough money, and they're deferring a lot of those transactions until after the budget in October. So this is partly due to home politics, and then there's also obviously the wider macro factors from the Iran war. So shares falling over 2% this morning for Berkeley. They've also called for reform to stamp duty in the UK, saying that that's really needed to kind of get things moving and for the government to hit their home building targets and get movement there in the housing market. So overall, not great sentiment, and that is pulling shares lower.
0: All right, Louise, thank you very much. That's Louise Moon, our breaking news editor. For more conversations like this, do subscribe to our new Stock Movers reports. 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
2: Okay, so we're going to be handing over to the US in just a moment. Stocks and treasuries getting a little bit of relief. We've got the CPI print out of the US later. There'll be full coverage across Bloomberg platforms, of course, as US diesel prices have also gone past $6 a gallon. Diesel price is very important for transportation, and that feeds through into the costs of many, many goods, of course. So that's really key. And anything else we should be thinking about, Rachel, today?
0: I think just keeping an eye on those bond yields, particularly around the inflation print, and how that impacts bets on Fed hikes.
2: Yeah, of course. Coming up in the next part of Bloomberg Radio. For our London audience, it's Bloomberg Brief with Vonnie Quinn. And for our listeners in the US and elsewhere, Bloomberg Daybreak starts right now. For me, Caroline Hepke and Rachel Evans, have a great Friday. 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
13: News this hour from Town Hall. I'm John Scott. President Trump set to observe the 25th anniversary of the September 11th attacks. He will attend the Pentagon ceremony on Friday. This year marks a quarter century since the Al-Qaeda attacks that claimed nearly 3,000 lives. Vice President J.D. Vance will be attending the New York observance, while other officials will go to Shanksville, Pennsylvania. The president issued a proclamation marking Friday as Patriot Day 2026. The president says his administration has turned our country around.
6: We took that dark age of America and turned it into the golden age of America.
13: President Trump speaking in Dallas as he brings the Republican midterm convention to a close. Vice President J.D. Vance spoke earlier. Vance, who also serves as the Republican National Committee's finance chair, raising $2 million for the party earlier at a fundraiser in Dallas. A prosecutor investigating President Trump's foes says he's resigned.
7: An ally of President Donald Trump says he has resigned from his post leading a Justice Department investigation into whether former law enforcement and intelligence officials conspired against the Republican president. Joe DeGeneva says it was an honor and a privilege to serve Trump and the Justice Department. The 81-year-old declined to comment on the circumstances of his departure just 5 months after he was brought back to the Justice Department in April and given the responsibility for an investigation aimed at trying to establish a conspiracy against Trump. I'm Lisa Dwyer.
13: Asian shares declining while tracking Wall Street losses. Oil prices have gained with Brent crude trading above $108 a gallon. On Thursday, on Wall Street, all three major indexes recording losses. More on these stories from townhall.com.
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13: Correspondent Alex Vega with the latest on mortgage rates.
11: Mortgage buyer Freddie Mac says the average rate on a 30-year mortgage rose this week to 6.76%. That's the highest it's been in over 14 months. Just a year ago, the rate averaged 6.35%. When mortgage rates rise, they make home loans more expensive, reducing how much homebuyers can afford. Mortgage rates have been mostly climbing as the war with Iran has fueled expectations of higher inflation, a key factor that influenced mortgage rates. The trend has weighed on U.S. home sales, especially in recent months. I'm Alex Vega.
13: Man's best friend getting some love from the Girl Scouts. Girl Scouts of the USA says its first cookies for pups will be going on sale in January. The blueberry muffin-flavored cookies were developed with bark. That's a New York-based seller of dog treats and toys. The cookies, dubbed Patch Pals, will only be sold online. News and analysis at townhall.com. New business numbers highlighting a sharp political split between two big American brands.
14: Steak and Shake and Nike are heading in opposite directions. Steak and Shake is posting strong sales after embracing MAGA and MAHA branding, switching to grass-fed beef and beef tallow fries, and creating a chief MAHA officer. Same-store sales rose 14% earlier this year. Nike stock is down nearly 80% from its 2021 high after years of political campaigns that began with Colin Kaepernick, and the company has been removed from the S&P 100. Supporters of the shift say customers are rewarding companies that reject woke branding. Willie Nelson, Washington.
13: Seattle Seahawks fans breathing a sigh of relief. Quarterback Sam Darnold's hip injury is apparently not serious. It appears to be muscle-related, and his status for next week's game at Arizona is as yet undetermined. Darnold was injured on Seattle's first series on Wednesday night's game against the New England Patriots. He did not return to that game. More on these stories at townhall.com.
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27: 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I'm Gary Kaltbaum, your host. Hey, thanks for being with us today. Glad you're here, ladies and gentlemen. Happy that you are listening. It is Thursday, September 10th, 2026. Emanating, and we sound a little different today, we are emanating from Europe. Emanating from Italy. Emanating from Tuscany, Italy. Got done with a lot of business here in Europe few days ago, and now I'd like to say rest and relaxation. Four laptop screens in my little room here, watching markets, doing the things that I do, and of course this radio show. So if we sound like we're in a tunnel, you can excuse us. As we really have a ton to cover. And you know, we say that every day, but today a little bit more. I am going to be Gary Blunt today. As you know, we always tell you we do everything here without any agenda, any ulterior motive, or any bias. We always tell you that many years ago, we never had to talk about Washington, D.C. and the markets. We used to do the markets and the economy. But then we noticed, and it turned out to be unfortunately true, they decided to be up our butts in ways we never imagined, leading to this guy running the show. And we'll be very blunt and very terse today. But anything we have to say, it is about you and your job, your industry, our future, the markets, the economy. It all matters now because the numbers are obscene. And now, in more ways than one, the effect on the markets and the effect on your wallets, the effect on the intangible confidence that. And if you do not get this radio show in your city, we'll post it at GaryK.com. We'll also post it on our X feed. If you don't follow us on X, you should. Just put our name in. If you'd like to email us, just be nice. Just be respectful. That's all you got to be. We can disagree with you 1,000% and vice versa and still be respectful. But if you like Hamas, if you like terrorism, if you're racist, if you robbed a bank today, we're not going to like you. So where do I start? Well, cause and effect. Oil prices today, as I speak, have broken out above the highs of May, up $7 right now as I speak. We warned you. We warned you on several notes. Months ago, we said to you here, total and utter miscalculation. Miscalculations by this administration on Iran, combined with the daily lying by this president on what's going on with Iran and the Strait of Hormuz. And that is a combination that we may argue on, you may disagree, but the market is yelling and screaming, and you're going to see prices at the pump going towards $5. No, I'm not making this up. So you may disagree with my thoughts, but we have been right about the miscalculations. To this day, he's lying about it. Go read the news about the Straits, about what the Houthis did today. That the president says they have no military left while they're bombing the crap out of our bases. A combination of miscalculation on a war and lying about it daily to the American public, which means everyone around the world. It's a disastrous combination. And again, forget my opinion. $7 today, oil prices. I can also add what we've said to you. How the hell do you not fire somebody? Just remember, the president takes opinions of the Defense Department run by Mr. Hegseth, who, by the way, I've only met months. Believe it or not, you know I met him? In Jerusalem. He was filming a documentary, and I introduced myself. This was many years ago. How is the head of Defense Department not fired? Somebody's got to tell me that. But back on point, and you're going to see gas prices at $5. If nothing changes, we're talking present right now, up another $7. If you look at the USO, it is an ETF, an exchange-traded fund, or whatever they call it. It is broken out of range today, higher than the May high. This is bad news. Why is it bad news? Number one, what you're paying at the pump. Number two, the cost of everything. Go search the question, how many products are made with petroleum? And you'll see what we're talking about. It is by no accident. Some of the weakest areas of the market are airlines, cruise lines, transports. Why? Duh. Expense. Gas. So that's for starters. A sheer and utter disappointment. A big failure, not measured by me, but by the markets. I promise you, that counts in a very big way. I heard diesel prices up in California, $10. So, that's number one. And as we have said to you, I don't know how we extricate. And the reason I say that is because Iran doesn't give a crap. And they played the president like there's no tomorrow, knowing about his elections. And I take no joy in stating these, but these are facts. And as I speak, it's about 2:33 p.m. Florida time. Market will close in about 90 minutes, make it 87. Dow down another 400. S&P down 48. NASDAQ, 173. Advanced declines, another horrid day. Yesterday was 3-1 negative. Today, the New York is more than 3-1 to the negative, nearing 4-1. NASDAQ's 3-1 to the negative. So I start with that bit of news, sorry to say. And again, not only a total miscalculation, but just lying to the public on a daily basis about what's going on. But we're not done. As we'll talk market specific, but as you know, we have been telling you, housing related, retail, consumer areas, hotels, cruise lines, airlines, casinos, restaurants. I don't know what the reason is today. Today, they're clipping commodity types, copper, aluminum, platinum, palladium, being down today. In a very big way. Very mushy markets. They don't like higher oil prices. And let me repeat, expect near $5. God, what California is going to be. Up next, but there's more. This is the one and only Investor's Edge.

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15: 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I'm pretty sure I'm doing the show tomorrow, but just in case I'm not. But tomorrow, amazingly, unbelievably, is the 25th anniversary of 9/11. And as I have stated to you many a time here, I know exactly where I was, what I said. Hey. driving home. Wow. 25 years. Almost like it was yesterday. If you have time, go read stories of the firemen and women that were running up the stairs while everybody was running down the stairs to get out. Go read those stories of unbelievable courage. You know, you never know how one's going to react in a time like that. They all did their job. I hate to put it in that context. I've been spending time today reading up amazing heroism. Amazing. We move on. So, I guess the Republican Party is having some sort of convention for the midterms. And I gave it a title. Socialism 101. Donald Trump, I have stated this before, and he proved it right big time last night, is an absolute unadulterated socialist. And unfortunately, a dishonest socialist. Socialism is about the control by government in many areas of this country. Whether it's positions in companies, threatening the head of the central bank, threatening gas stations, you either lower your prices or else. Threatening oil companies, you're making too much profits, you better give it back or else. Taking dollars in donations to pardon white collar criminals. You and your family making billions of dollars in very suspect deals. This after you ripped the Biden family for their corruption. By the way, we did not excuse Biden's corruption. We ripped them good. So the president did 2 hours of a speech yesterday and lied for about an hour and 40 minutes and then proposed, amazingly, $5,000 to every adult. Vote for us, and you're going to get $5,000. Well, first, let me tell each and every one of you, don't spend. He's lying. Do you remember the Doge 5,000 they were going to send you? No. You don't remember that, do you? Because you never got it. There was also a tariff. What was that, $2,000 they were going to send you? Nope, they didn't. Check you were going to get from healthcare. No, you didn't get it. This was socialistic pandering at its height. The heightest, that's a word. And what's more than depressing is not just him, but others afraid to not kick his socialist arse. And saying, oh, what a great idea. Horse crap. If that was a Democrat offering that, a bribe to get votes, the Republican Party would be ripping the stuffings out of that Democrat. But now, oh, what an idea. As we have told you, we left this party years ago because we saw the train coming down the tracks. It's getting worse. the record, there will be no $5,000 check. It's even if they keep the House and Senate, you're not getting it. It's a lie, and it's tiresome. And don't get me started on the president's lies about 9/11. You can go read that crap too. Oh, we're not done. The Treasury Secretary, who we have told you, is about as overrated as can be. All I keep hearing, genius, genius, so happy he's the Treasury Secretary. Well, first off, after Janet Yellen, Scooby-Doo. Let me give a quote from the Treasury Secretary. I am the House now. Talking about the bond market. Which takes us to the next part of the equation. First, we did the oil, which, by the way, is still trading. It was just up almost $7. It's up about $6 now. So it's moving back and forth.

0: 1.26 today at 4.738. 4. So you have a Treasury Secretary that doesn't know what the hell he's doing either and thinks he's God. We already had one person thinking he was God, and that's Powell, with the illness Powellitis, that we still have the run-on effects of the housing market from Powell. Now we have a guy that thinks he can control the bond market with billions of dollars. Up next, outcome, and whatever else. Yes, we're being blunt today, because we care. This is the one and only Investor's Edge.
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5: With SRN News, I'm John Scott. President Trump returned to the stage on the second and final night of the Republicans' midterm convention in Dallas, imploring the crowd to go out and vote. Vice President J.D. Vance took the primetime speaking slot. The party's House and Senate majorities are at stake this fall. Florida executed Daniel Owen Conahan Jr., a serial killer known as the Hog Trail Killer. Conahan put to death by lethal injection at Florida State Prison. He had been sentenced to die for the 1996 kidnapping and strangling of Richard Allen Montgomery. Authorities found the remains of at least six people over a three-year span. Asian shares were declining while tracking Wall Street losses. Oil prices have gained. Brent crude trading above $108 a barrel at its highest level since May. On Thursday on Wall Street, all three major indexes recording losses. This is SRNU.
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11: He's got to be pleased with that. The crowd is just on his feet here. He's a Cinderella boy.
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13: Comes highly recommended. You're going to feel better if you talk to him.
14: So, the two most important cabinet members, defense secretary, who should be fired, and the treasury secretary, who thinks he's God. I am the House now. First, let me state for the record, you're the House. I'm the House. The 350 million people are the House. The 260 million adults are the House. I believe it's 160 million who go to work every day to do better for themselves and their families are the House. The Treasury is for us, the House. We don't work for him. The Treasury Secretary is not the markets. The markets are the markets, and they're supposed to be free. But he's intervening and interjecting himself. And so far, he doesn't have a clue. So far, a certain finger has been stuck out at this guy who says he's the House now. Since he started this inept buying of bonds, all bonds have done are gone down. And yields have gone up, and today another big move up into multi-year highs. And that combination what have we told you here of higher yields and higher oil is one hell of a 1-2 punch. And as you know, we speak to industry here, and as you know, we don't do it with any bias. I have spoken to industry. They're worried. They're worried. They're worried. Remember, the economy runs on what it is used to having. Hey, I'm a big corporation. I'm used to having oil prices here. I'm used to having yields here. And now both sharply higher. Adjustments have to be made. Profits go down. Markets get affected. You all know that. You, the people that are out there working, you know that. If you are an Uber or Lyft driver, what you make being eaten up. If you are buying a house and getting a mortgage, you're paying a lot more than you did before. If you are just the toughest job in the world, a mom, and you're driving your kids around, you're paying a lot more for gas. And I can go on and on and on and on. Is you have sheer ineptitude running the show. They have been telling us they are geniuses. They are far from it. What I get from many people right now, well, it's better than Kamala. If that's the only answer we can get, we're screwed. We were told they were genius. Not to worry. And we end up with list control freaks and very corrupt. And again, none of that is opinion. It's all out there for you to see. And again, we take no joy. But now, as we start the show, affecting you, the markets, your money, your job, your industry. And he was up there for 2 hours last night lying out his butt about, I can't even begin to tell you. And those of you that love him and are cursing me out right now, take a step back and ask yourself, if Joe Biden was doing all the things he's doing and now offering a lie, $5,000, vote for me, what would you be stating and saying? As we have told you for years, we are policy people. We see no personality. We see no personality. That's why I'm always amazed how people in love or in hate of politicians. I never have understood it. Never understood it. I remember when Hillary lost to Trump, everybody's crying. When Obama won, oh, wow. When Trump won, the ones that love them, fabulous. Ones that hate them, sick to their stomach. And I'm like, me? Just do the right thing. And Trump on the border, A plus, plus, plus, plus, plus. Biden on the border should have been impeached. Policy. That's all we care about. Honesty. Respect. Just do the right thing. On a side note, on the Bidens, do you know Hunter Biden has been given interviewed on TV? Are these people sick in the mind interviewing this crumb? Do you know what he did yesterday? He put out a meme coin. It's dropped 95-96% already. What an ass clown. Another corrupt piece of crap. He had friends of Joe pay $500,000 for his paintings. It was just, all that was, what was he doing? For the family. Himself. A somewhat legal way. He's not selling paintings anymore. You know why? Biden's out of office. The Clinton Foundation, let's go back. They made trillions of dollars. You know when money stopped flowing in a big way to the Clinton Foundation? When she lost. The corruption in D.C. on both sides of the aisle absolutely sucks. And unfortunately, this guy, the king sucker, him and his family, billions. Trump and his family, billions of dollars through government largesse that they control. Happy about that? But back on point. Oil's up $6 as I speak. Yields 5 and 10 year are up more than a stick today. Market, hey, it's off the 50. NASDAQ 144. S&P 42. Just rough day. Advanced declines, you ready? Whew. 936 up, 3,393 down on the New York, 1,202 up on the NASDAQ, 82 down. You ready for this? New yearly lows in the New York and NASDAQ, 1,000, I take it back, 907 new yearly lows. Tough going. Rough going. Confidence waning. And by the way, we've even just mentioned what Trump has done with Canada. Illogical stupidity and a complete not understanding of trade by this president who are the greatest word in the dictionary. Hey, up next, innards of the market. We'll go through it. And the why. This is the one and only Investor's Edge.

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1: With the Wall Street Business Report, I'm Bill Alexander. The Labor Department's Producer Price Index, which captures inflation before it reaches consumers, rose 5.4% in August from a year ago, up from 4.8% in July. Annual wholesale inflation peaked this year at 5.9% in May after the Iran conflict raised energy costs. The European Central Bank raised interest rates Thursday to cool inflation by a quarter percentage point to 2.5%. Donald Trump's pitch to send Americans $5,000 checks should the Republicans prevail in the November midterms is drawing scorn. Economists and other political observers are voicing concerns as well about the potential effects on inflation and the national balance sheet. Filings for unemployment benefits dipped to 206,000 last week from a revised 207,000 the week before. And the benchmark 30-year fixed-rate mortgage rate rose to 6.76% from 6.71% last week. For the Wall Street Business Report, I'm Bill Alexander in Washington.
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0: Welcome once again to Investor's Edge. I am also in a bad mood today because I have Drake May in Fantasy League, and he threw three interceptions last night. But I'm pretty sure he's going to have a good year. At least I hope. All right, now that we're done with that, and by the way, before you email me, those that really love the president, before you email, try to take me on, I want you to take 60 seconds, that's it, and ask yourself if Joe Biden or Hillary Clinton or the doofus that runs California did everything and said everything that President Trump has done and said. And I was ripping Biden or Hillary or the doofus running California. You'd be applauding me, right? I want you to think about that before you email me. Try to take away your bias and just think about policy and whether it's good or bad, or whether there is a gender, ulterior motive, or bias, or ego getting in the way. That's all. Retail, bearish. As we have said all along, we've had like three or four or five retail names. We're relatively strong, the rest bad. Cruise lines, airlines, hotels, gaming / casinos, bearish. And pretty darn bearish, obviously the outcome of oil prices. Housing and housing related, bearish. We've been bearish on that. What would be the cause and effect? Mortgage rates going higher. And I think we are at record inventory around the United States. Yeah, I'm pretty sure. Commodity types. Take away gold for a second and silver. Other commodity types. Some of them looked okay before today. They're getting creamed today. Restaurants. We've been naming a few that were pretty strong. Less strong now, with in bad shape, by the way, consumer related again. Economically sensitive names. Well, United Rentals is down another $47 today. What can I tell you? And what do we mean by economically sensitive? Industrial. United Rentals, WW Grainger, crap like that. Financials, well, they just topped out the regional banks. Other banks, couple are in shape, others not. A lot of financials trading below the 50-day moving average, and not great. Transports, duh, under a lot of pressure. Why? Of course why. Gas. Oil prices, and they've been worsening by the day, though I do want to mention the Uber CEO. I think just bought a chunk of stock. About to tell you how much. Uber, $10 million at $71. Uber's trading at 72.5, and I also told you the CEO bought $10 million of Intel at 95, and that stock's at 101 today, down $5. There's a little bit of news for you. Consumer staples, couple that are strong. Smucker is strong. Most of them are bearish. Semiconductors, artificial intelligence, had a nice 3-day move, getting roughed up today. And it's been a narrow move. What do we mean by that? Well, I have about 100 semiconductor names and about 75 artificial intelligence names. That's 175 names. How many 160 of them are still below the 50-day moving average? Some way down in their bearish phase. and to be avoided. Others, as we've said, it's things like Better Action and SanDisk, Micron, a few others. Medical, healthcare, pharma. They were having their way for a while. They're getting hit now. Getting roughed up, starting with Eli Lilly. Eli Lilly broke out of range, failed, and now breaking down. Go figure. And then there's the advanced decline figures. All that means is the chart patterns worsen. The downtrends get deeper. More names top out. Markets are tougher. Creates headwinds. Simple as that. Short term, leave no doubt, markets are deeply oversold, stretched, extended. Recent drop in oil prices, any decent drop in yields, think we have a good bounce. But as of this second, at 3:02 p.m. Florida time, 9:02 p.m. where I am in Italy, oil up $5.70. The good news is it was up 7. Yields up over a stick on the 5 and 10 year. That has to change. They came out with an inflation number today. Not good. Oil. There's another inflation number tomorrow. Have no clue what it's going to be. Have no clue with the reaction. But oil dictates. It's everywhere. It's in everything. It's the economy. And now, bucks, now breaking out of range, while the president tells us he's in control. I have news for the president. Oil prices are in control now. You have a great evening. Drive carefully. Sorry for the pessimism, but we... Until tomorrow, have a great evening. Drive carefully. When you get home, do like we do. Make sure you hug your family, hug your children. Good night, all. Peace out. Bye-bye.
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5: Breaking news from townhall.com. I'm Bernie Bennett. President Donald Trump and his Vice President J.D. Vance teamed up to close out the second and final night of the Republican midterm convention in Dallas. They implored voters to stick together and to save the party's majorities in Congress. Vice President Vance called Democrats crazies.
6: They're not the party of FDR or JFK. They're not even the party of Bill Clinton anymore. The Democrats are the party of hatred. They're the party that despises America and the people who built it.
5: Republicans are counting on President Trump and Vice President Vance to rally voter enthusiasm. They're also setting the stage for what comes next in a post-Trump era. The party's House and Senate majorities are at stake this fall. Republicans are working to shrug off voter concerns about the economy, the war in Iran, and the direction of the country, and their warning of what's coming if Democrats do seize power. More details at townhall.com. President Donald Trump is set to commemorate and observe the 25th anniversary of the September 11th attacks.
7: The president will attend the Pentagon ceremony Friday. This year marks a quarter century since the Al-Qaeda attacks that claimed nearly 3,000 lives and changed U.S. foreign policy. Vice President J.D. Vance will attend the New York observance, while other officials will go to Shanksville, Pennsylvania. The president issued a proclamation marking Friday as Patriot Day 2026. John Scott reporting.
5: Today's inflation report is shaping up to be among the most consequential in years. Oil and gas prices have spiked again on the back of renewed combat in the Middle East. The Federal Reserve is considering whether to lift its short-term interest rates next week, with some officials saying that today's report could swing them the other way. And long-term interest rate jumps on Thursday. More details at townhall.com.
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15: Let's take a live call. Dan in Walnut Creek wants to talk about precious metals.
16: Hey there, Justin. Thanks for taking my call.
15: Of course.
16: Yeah, I was just kind of curious. Precious metals seem to be in a little bit of a downtrend right now. It's a good time to buy.
15: I do think we're getting to that point where it's going to be a nice buying opportunity. Now, we still may see a little bit more down from here, but we're starting to enter the zone. And when I say the zone, it means the area where these stocks broke out. Now, are you talking about gold and silver itself or the miners?
16: The miners, mainly. They held on for a little while, but they're starting to go down a little bit now, too.
15: Yeah, they pulled back. The GDX hit the lowest level today since early January. So even with this large pullback, it's actually still up on the year. Yeah. And it's approaching levels where you saw the peak back in October, and you had a bit of a sell-off that refreshed everything, went through a consolidation period, and then broke out kind of the beginning of the year. And that high in October was right around $85. GDX today closed at 88. So I think there's support in this area. When you have a pivot, we call it a pivot point, where it hit a high and reversed for a period of time, and then it broke back above and broke out of that pivot point. Oftentimes, when it returns to that price after the subsequent sell-off, like you're getting now, that is good support. And so is there another 2 to 3% down on miners maybe over the next week or two? Absolutely. I think that's certainly possible. But this is that zone. Mid-80s is where you want to pick up GDX or the subsequent miners within it, if you feel you need to up your position in precious metals. Now, a lot of people have a lot already, especially if you listen to this program for a period of time. You probably have bought some precious metals and you own a lot. So maybe you're feeling a little pain in the near term, but clearly it's still in a broader uptrend and it's starting to enter that zone of adding to positions, especially if you maybe trimmed your positions over the past a couple months ago when I was saying, you know, sentiment was a bit frothy. Now it's starting to get reset, and I think that's a good buying opportunity.
16: What about copper? I know that Southern Copper's been going down, and I don't know if that's because of issues and people are concerned with Mexico, or if that's just
15: No, it's simply industrial output. When the input to industrial products is energy of some kind, whether it's natural gas or oil, then it makes it less economical to produce those goods. And that means less money or less demand for things like copper. There's also the stronger dollar. That's an aspect here. There's a dearth of supply coming out of the Middle East as well. So there's a lot of reasons for this pullback in metals in general, and copper, I think, is just getting caught up in that. And I also think that we're close to getting to a point where it's a good place to pick up some names. Thanks for the call.
17: Let's head over to the InvestTalk YouTube comment section question bank to take a look at this question that came in yesterday. And it says, you mentioned fertilizer and second beneficiary. Would you say petrochemical companies and grain especially will do well moving forward, super cycle or just medium term? ADM, CF, and ANDE are examples. Thank you. Well, a little bit convoluted to be able to fully predict what second order effects will be of rising input costs. We talk about this, and we actually have a story we're going to be talking about a little later on about how a lot of people are focusing on oil, but the components that are making up fertilizer, a lot of that comes from the Middle East and passes through the Strait of Hormuz. I have heard stories, been talking to people, farmers, who are already worried about the cost of fertilizer. And it's not just a cost thing, right? At a certain point, it becomes less about how much you have to pay and if you'll be able to pay at all. Will there be supply for you to purchase? And so certainly a lot of these names have run up as you expect revenues to increase dramatically because of how important and critical a lot of these goods are. Grain, food, things that need to be produced. The question though becomes, given that all this is known, are you priced in? Is it priced in already? And so for a lot of these companies, a lot of some of the ones you mentioned as well, given what we've seen in a run-up, I would hesitate to buy in just yet. Thanks for watching.
18: I'm interested in moving my 403B over to a Roth IRA. I know that you guys have talked about this before, but can you just explain that process once again? And then if my wife and I file jointly, would I be then able to open up two Roth IRAs, one for me and one for her, if we still fall under that annual income? Again, thank you so much, and I look forward to hearing your response on the next podcast. Bye.
15: Thanks for the call. Now, yeah, simply yes, you can open up two Roth IRAs, and if you fall under the income limits, you both can contribute to them. That's beyond the rollover. That's completely separate. I believe there's new limits. I believe it's $7,500 during this year. Let me confirm that for you. It was $7,000 last year. It might have gone up to $7,500 this year. But when it comes to your 403B rollover, yes, you can roll that over. And this goes with whether it's into a Roth IRA or a traditional IRA. It's usually pretty simple. You call your provider of your 403B or 401K or whatever, and you say, I want to do a rollover. They're going to issue you a check. Sometimes they'll let you send it directly to wherever that Roth or traditional IRA was opened, at Schwab, Fidelity, whatever. And maybe they'll let you send it there. Most often they'll make you have it sent to your house, address of record, and then you'll mail it off to the broker. So just kind of depends on which provider of the 401k it is. Now, remember, rolling into a Roth IRA gives you tax consequences. So whatever you roll over, a 403B, that's tax deferred. Now, you might have a Roth 403B. I don't know. You have to check on that. Some people have a little bit of both, a little bit of money in a Roth 401k and a traditional 401k. And so you want to separate those out based on account types. But make sure that if you roll it into a Roth IRA, that you're comfortable paying that tax in that particular year. More, the better course of action for the vast majority of people is to roll that old 403B or 401k into a traditional IRA. No tax consequences, opens you up to as many investment options pretty much as you want. And then at a future date, then you could roll it over into a Roth IRA. Typically, that is the time between retiring and taking Social Security. That's where kind of planning comes in. That's something we do for clients. It's kind of map out that Roth conversion strategy so that you can avoid big RMDs once you get to RMD age. Make sure that you don't hit a Medicare supplemental surcharge. All of that, you want to make sure you try to avoid that. So Roth conversion strategy is smart, but make sure you do it when you're in a low tax bracket, not in a high tax bracket. Hope that helps.
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20: 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It's Goldman Sachs, NASDAQ.
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25: My question is about preferred stocks. If you could shine a little bit of light on them. I'm trying to produce like an income stream. If it's a good idea, or just your general thoughts. I'll be looking forward to your answer. Thank you.
17: Okay, well, preferred stocks are a class of shares that operates a bit different from common stocks, right? Typically, people want to invest in preferred stocks because they have a bit of an income focus. They typically pay higher fixed dividends than common stocks and often have some pretty attractive yields, anywhere from 5 to 8%. And so that makes them pretty attractive for these steady cash flow seekers. But that also changes where they are as well with respect to their position in the capital stack. They sit above common equity, meaning if a company goes bankrupt, you would get some claim on assets before common stock shareholders do, but they are below bonds as well. Now, understanding that they are long duration assets, right? Most preferreds are going to be rate sensitive. When interest rates rise, prices can fall pretty sharply, even if the issuer is financially healthy. There's also the call risk, reinvestment risk. Many issues are callable, meaning companies can redeem them if rates fall, forcing investors to reinvest at lower yields. And then you got to worry about credit. You got to worry about sector concentration. They work best as more of a supplemental income tool, not really a core holding. It's ideal for those investors who are seeking yield while, you know, taking a moderate risk, but not really for those who need principal stability, inflation protection, or really even liquidity, because they tend to be far less liquid.
15: Let's go talk to Sini in California. He wants to talk about Bitcoin.
26: Hi, good evening, Justin. Thank you for taking my call. Sure. I listen to your podcast when possible. Thank you very much for doing this. Quick question on Bitcoin is, what's your opinion and kind of high-level guidance? Is it a good time to enter BTC-USD, Bitcoin-USD?
15: Well, I've been saying this for better part of 6 months now, that Bitcoin was losing momentum and its chart was starting to look a bit bearish, especially when it couldn't break out above the 120, 125 range. It hit that range a few times and just died rather quickly. And when you see that happening, I've looked at charts for 25 plus years now, and when it hits a certain level and then just sells off considerably, that is a sign of momentum ending or waning. and that obviously followed through to the downside in October and consolidated through November and December and into mid-January and then broke down once again. And I said, in the last 6 months, I said, the bear market is likely to go until 2027. It will find likely a bottom in 2027. Where that is, I do not know. We shall see. I very well could go below 50,000 this year. And I would say it's likely that it goes below 50,000 at some point. Now, can it continue to bounce here between right now at 70? Could it get up to maybe 80,000, 85,000? I think that's possible. But beyond that, I don't think that's very likely. So maybe as a short-term trade, but it's very risky because it could easily break down to 50,000 or below over the next 3, 6, 9 months. And ultimately, I think these down cycles, these bear markets, these winters in Bitcoin typically last, typically create about a 70 to 80% drop from the high. And if the high was 120, 125, you're talking about 25,000 to 35,000 in that range as the bottom. That's probably where it eventually bottoms. So no, I do not think that this is a time to buy Bitcoin beyond just maybe a short-term trade, but it's very high risk. I wouldn't even consider touching it in 2026.
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0: Hi, I wanted to know if using such apps as the Cash App for investments is a legit way to get into the game of investing. Thanks.
15: It varies mostly by what app you're talking about. I'm not a huge fan of the apps when it comes to investing. 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And most of these apps aren't really educating you. 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
2: I'm Nicole Murray with Your Money Now. Anthropic said Alibaba and Moonshot were among Chinese companies involved in what it described as unauthorized distillation of its cloud models. The company said the activity was aimed at extracting capabilities from cloud to help train and improve other AI models. Taking direct aim at Apple's launch of its first foldable iPhone, Samsung fired off a volley of sarcastic jabs on social media, mocking what it cast as a lack of meaningful innovation. Samsung posted, "Let us know when you're done reheating our leftovers." The tech giant broke into the foldable phone market with its first Galaxy Fold in 2019. Chinese chipmaker Enflame, which is developing domestic alternatives to U.S. rivals like NVIDIA, has seen its stock soar 206% after debuting in Shanghai. The company said it plans to use its IPO proceeds to develop and commercialize its next-generation AI chips. Futures are moderately higher ahead of a key consumer inflation report later this morning.
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15: Let's go with a YouTube comment question. The Divine Feeling says, really appreciate your weekly updates. At the 154 mark, you said clearly we are in some trouble. Can you please elaborate? Are we clearly in trouble or clearly on a path to trouble? Well, what's your definition of trouble? What this question is about is my weekly overview of markets. And when I say we're in trouble, first off, technically, if you're looking at markets, you're in a downtrend in risk assets. It's certainly bifurcated, as I've said many times. You see a lot of industries doing very, very well. Others, not so much. So it doesn't mean there aren't opportunities. It's just if you are in the broad indices, you're going to probably see a lot of malaise for, I think, at least through the third quarter. And potentially more downside if the trouble we're in now intensifies. As I said, it's all about what's the resolution here. How does President Trump save face while also calming the crisis? Game theory says this will probably get worse before it gets better. So are we in trouble? Yeah, I think we're in trouble. Are we on the path to trouble? We're probably on the path to more trouble. But that doesn't mean the market's going to crash overnight or anything like that. This has been pretty orderly sell-off. But you have to call a spade. We're in the fourth turning, people. Been talking about it for a number of years. Fantastic book and really hits on the cycle that we are in. And we're probably another 5 to 6 years before this crisis period ends. The fourth turning ends, which means if it's not this crisis, there will be another one. But crisis doesn't always look like 08. Crisis can be an inflationary crisis that continues to push asset prices and hard assets higher. That is an outcome that you have to leave open as a possibility. If you don't, well, then you don't have a sober outlook about what's happening. As Lynn Alden says, nothing stops this train. And I think whatever crisis we see going forward will probably be met with more spending, which is inflationary, which means higher prices across the board.
26: I have a question about stock valuation, particularly regarding the P ratio. Are there simple rules or formulas that you guys use both with the PE ratio along with one or two other metrics? For instance, I was wondering if consistent 10% earnings growth could justify a PE ratio of 10. I know this is oversimplistic, but I'm curious if you have any guidelines to initially assess a stock before diving into a more detailed analysis. I would appreciate any advice you could give. Thank you very much.
17: Yeah, it's a great question. So, you know, not all PE ratios are made the same. We talk about that all the time. You have to look at it on a comparative basis. How does it compare to where it's been historically? How does it compare to other companies within that industry? But at its core, multiples are telling you something. High multiples can intrinsically give you the type of sales revenue, price to sales, the amount of sales growth that is expected to happen to justify those prices. And so when you look at something that is trading at 60, 70 times price to forward-looking earnings, you have to say to yourself, is this feasible that you're supposed to project for the next 5 years, 25, 30% growth over time? Either way, when you're talking about valuation, there's a lot that goes on there, right? Because when valuation at its core is trying to discount future cash flows. And there's more that goes into that than just what is going on with the company internally. So all of these multiples are not the be-all, end-all of analyzing stock valuation, but from a comparative perspective, they can at least give you a little guidance on where to start your thinking at how much a company is worth.
7: Yeah, this is Mark from San Diego. I got a question for the show. I have about 30% of my portfolio in commodities, including oil, gold, silver, and of course, way up since I bought it years ago, I did trim off the gold miner. They got really, really high. But my question is this, since I plan to retire in the next 4 years and I have 30% of my portfolio, my wife's retirement account, of course she has none because she's in the workplace. I was wondering if I need to slowly start building up a 20 or 30% additional exposure to account for her accounts. In other words, her account and my account put together for both of us to be retired over the next couple of years, over and above, of course, the usual asset allocation. So your thoughts for future retirees, what percentage when you combine the two spouses together, at least in the commodity marketplace?
9: Thank you.
7: Bye-bye.
15: Well, the general thought is good here is understanding your full allocation with all of your assets, not just, you know, your that one account. It's looking at your wife's money as well and looking the big at the big picture. This is something we do when we do portfolio reviews for listeners, is put all of their assets into our system and what does it look like in aggregate, you know, from a sector perspective, from an asset allocation perspective, meaning stocks, gold, commodities, bonds,

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4: With SRN News, I'm Bernie Bennett. The U.S. is commemorating the 25th anniversary of the 9/11 attacks that left nearly 3,000 people dead and the nation shaken. On Friday's anniversary, people will mark memorials by laying wreaths, flying flags, reading victims' names, and holding memorials or holding moments of silence and vigils. President Donald Trump plans to attend a ceremony at the Pentagon. Other administration officials are expected at the observance at the National September 11th Memorial in New York and the Flight 93 National Memorial in Shanksville, Pennsylvania. In 2001, attackers took command of four commercial jets and rammed them into New York's World Trade Center, the Pentagon, and a field near Shanksville, Pennsylvania. President Trump and Vice President J.D. Vance teamed up to close out the second and final night of the Republicans' midterm conventions in Dallas. They implored voters to stick together to save the party's majority in Congress in November. More details at SRN News.
5: For nearly 3,000 years, Homer's The Iliad has shaped the Western imagination. 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
8: Hi, Duncan from New York. Thank you for all that you do. I actually have a question about alternative investing. Maybe this question is probably good for the listeners right now. But back during COVID, when everybody was getting a lot of money from the federal government and the state when I was unemployed, I had some extra cash on the side that I decided to put into alternative investing, which was something called ground floor. They are just basically a private market where you invest into real estate funds and you get a consistent investment back. Recently, I want to figure out how I can take that money out. And I sent them a message and they basically said, well, we can't give you it, but you can sell your shares to somebody else and then you can get that cash back. So I feel like I've kind of been screwed, but I also have been educated and that's totally my fault. But with your knowledge, is this the only way for me to get my money that I invested by selling my shares to get it out? Ground Floor did say that if they eventually go public, then I'm more likely to get the money back in the traditional way of just selling the stock. I'm just wondering that, like, what if I end up just being in my 70s? They would still technically have the money. Like, do I have to wait until they get into public stock market? So just wondering, and thank you for everything. Have a great day. Bye.
0: Well, thanks for the call, and sorry you're dealing with this, but this is an education for every single Invest Talk listener out there. Don't let this be you. This is why I always say private investments are not better than public investments. Say that 10 times over. Look yourself in the mirror and tell that to you, because you will be pitched a private investment whether it's ground floor, which I don't even really know what this is. It just looks like.

0: like a private REIT platform that you can go invest in. They're going to promise you these big returns, but in return, you get illiquidity, which means that if you ever want to sell this asset, you need to find somebody that will buy it from you, third party, and you're going to take a massive discount, 20, 30, 40, maybe even 50% from what you actually put in. That's how these things work. Now, in the rosiest environments, if they go public, blah, blah, blah, could you get your money back? Yeah, maybe, but probably not. You're already seeing this with the big boys, ground floor. That looks like a little tiny guy. I don't even know, honestly, I haven't seen, heard much about them. You got duped. And a lot of people did. Even the Morgan Stanleys and Merrill Lynch of the world that put them in private credit and private equity funds, which are not that much different. And you see, they're being gated and they're not able to get their money out. This is a lesson to all of you out there. If you own private equity, if you own private credit, if you have money in Ground Floor or Fundrise or any of these online platforms, this is just all private investments that are very illiquid and you need to pull teeth. It's pulling teeth to get your money out. Private investments are not better than public markets. Bottom line. Now, on an individual basis, if you want to invest in an individual company, you know the leader, you know the business, you know you want to help seed and be a venture capitalist, great. I think those can be great investments. But just to throw money into a fund that you know nothing about and who's managing it, what the fees are, what the liquidity provisions are, et cetera, that's not smart. I've been saying this for years. It was the most obvious thing of all time. And this caller is, unfortunately, a victim of that. He's learning the hard way. Don't learn the hard way. This is the easy way. I'm telling you the easy way. Never invest in private funds, private equity, private credit, private real estate. It is not better than what you can find in the public markets. This is only for the charlatans that are pitching this stuff, that are collecting fees on this stuff, that are collecting commissions on this stuff. It is not better for you, the investor. I have to hammer this home to every single InvestTalk listener out there. And you need to send this episode to every single one of your friends and family members that may possibly be pitched this in the future, that may own this stuff. It is not better. That clear and simple. Illiquid. You cannot get your money out. You don't know what it's really worth. You don't know if you're going to continue to get paid from it. Stay away. Take your bath. Learn your lesson, move on.
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4: Hey, Luke or Justin, Jake here from North Carolina. Had a question about your investment philosophy overall and how you apply that to your clients' investment accounts. The firm that I work for uses the business cycle as our framework for when to buy, when to sell, what to buy, what to sell. But I was just curious as to the degree of which you use the business cycle to inform you of your investment decisions in your managed client accounts or otherwise. Thank you very much. Looking forward to hearing on the show.
5: You know, this is such an important question because for anybody, their investment philosophy underpins everything they do, not just for themselves, but for their clients as well. And I really appreciate the caller asking that because this really gets to the core of what we do at KPP. Now, you mentioned the business cycle, and that's actually a great starting point because we incorporate that thinking too. But our philosophy, it goes a bit deeper. We believe, and we think the evidence has shown that successful long-term investing comes down to three things: understanding where we are in the economic cycle, understanding high-quality businesses trading at reasonable valuations, or rather identifying them, and then having the discipline to stay the course. You know, at KPP, we're what I'd call these evidence-based investors. We don't chase hot tips. We don't try to time the market on a day-to-day basis. And we try to not let emotions drive decisions. What we do is we look at the data. We look at earnings trends, sector dynamics, factor exposures. Yes, where we are in the business cycle. And what market price action is telling us to help us build diversified portfolios that are positioned for what's ahead, and not just what's happening right now. So in practice, what that looks like is we're building portfolios that are tilted towards quality. They're tilted towards value, where the data supports it. We're mindful of one of the things that people don't take into consideration when they build their portfolios, risk management. And we're constantly stress testing our assumptions. We're not trying to hit home runs on pie in the sky companies. We're trying to compound wealth over time by avoiding those big mistakes, by staying disciplined through the full cycle. So to sum it up, I would say we let the evidence guide us. We stay independent so we can stay objective, and we focus on long-term wealth building rather than short-term noise. Thanks for the call.
0: Let's keep things moving and pivot back to a question from our Anytime listener line.
6: 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I had a question about buying into a credit card company. So Visa, MasterCard, or American Express were the three that were on my watch list. So my question is, do you have a preferred from those three company that you would allocate money towards? Or do you feel like it could even be good just to dollar cost average into the three of them evenly, not to some like super high weight in my portfolio, but just to have some exposure? I just see them as a, I guess, triopoly. And also with the expenses that the cards charge, it just seems like they'll always have like that income. I also was curious your take on American Express. I know they charge higher fees to merchants, but they also don't have as many people probably who qualify for the card just because it requires a higher credit score. If that has any influence on your decision, to my first question. I know that's a lot, but I'm very interested to see what you guys say. So I'll listen on the show, and thank you as always.
0: 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American Express historically has a pretty nice business of doing a little bit of both, getting the swipe fees as well as charging interest on their credit cards. They tend to have a higher quality of customers. So in rougher times, they have less defaults. They don't tend to lend to low credit customers. So somewhat different. Now, when you're stepping back and you're looking at all three and the swipe fees, what I worry, and I think you're seeing this in the chart, is that will the shifts in crypto and stablecoins cause more and more people to move away from those transaction rails? Will AI start to utilize, and that's the kind of the current consensus, it could change, obviously, is that AI will start to transact on with stablecoins and on crypto networks versus a Visa or MasterCard or American Express. And I think that's being priced in the markets. Now, that's a big question you have to answer yourself. If you think that their triopoly, as you said, it will maintain, then you want to invest, that's fine to invest in these. You want to be fading this decline in these names. I would pick American Express because of that higher profitability, that diversity in their business of the three. But frankly, I wouldn't buy any of them. Because I do think over time, their premiums that the market is pricing on these names is too high. And it's going to come down, have to come down a lot for me to take on the risk of their payment networks being disintermediated over time. So I'm passing on all three.
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0: Now let's pivot back to another voicemail question now.
11: Justin and Luke, this is Nick from New York, a longtime listener. I just kind of had a question today about 401/457s. So what I was curious about is I happen to find, or I have most of my money in a target-dated fund through my employer. And, you know, the options and the profiles that you can select from just are not very diverse. So I was just curious, like, is there really anything that you can do? I'm 34 years old. Would it be smart to, say, take my money out and put it somewhere else? But it sounds like that there's no real good way to do that without taking like a major tax beating. So am I kind of just like stuck in my account for a long period of time? I have 21 years left until I retire. Thank you for your help. I appreciate the advice. We'll be listening on the show. Thanks.
0: Well, if you ever move jobs, then that's when you roll that over into an IRA. So that's number one. I don't know if you have any plans for that or not, but something you always want to have on the radar. That's kind of the upside of moving jobs, is getting that money out of your 401k, 457, et cetera, and into an IRA where you have maximum flexibility. So that's number one. Number two, a lot of 401k plans have the ability to opt into what's called a self-directed brokerage account. They, a lot of them call it something different, but effectively that's what it is. It goes into an account. There's usually a large broker, a Fidelity or a Schwab, that is the custodian, and you get a login. That's what we have at KPP for our clients. And it opts into Fidelity, and we have a Fidelity login, and it looks like a normal Fidelity brokerage account, but it's a 401k. And now we can invest in whatever we want, individual stocks, ETFs, other mutual funds, etc. So I would look into that potential with your 401k or 457. And if you don't have that opportunity, remember, your HR department, your CFO, they have a fiduciary duty to you as the employer to put together a plan that's in your best interest. So if the options are too limited for you, if you're just have target-dated funds and a couple of index funds, you can argue that that is not good enough. You need more options. You need better options. And so you want to go to them and say, either give me more mutual fund options or give me a self-directed account that I can opt into and make trades, make individual, buy individual securities. Thanks for the call.
6: Hi, InvestTalk. I can no longer contribute to my Roth IRA because of income limits. And you know, I did research. It looks like I can contribute to a traditional IRA, the maximum amount, which is what I would plan to do, and then convert it immediately. And by doing so, there would be no consequences. I wouldn't pay any additional tax other than what I've already paid on that income that was post-tax that I contributed to the account. I know you guys have talked about doing Roth conversions later, closer to retirement, and how that makes sense for most people. But this research that I did makes it seem like I could do a backdoor Roth, which might be different. And I'm hoping that you guys can clarify that. I hope that makes sense, and I'll listen for the answer on the show. Thanks. Bye.
0: The simple answer is yes. That's exactly what a backdoor Roth is. You make a non-deductible IRA contribution, and then you immediately convert it to a Roth IRA. In fact, I just did this for myself last week for 2026. Now, the caveat here is that IRA, it pretty much needs to be emptied. So you need to either convert it all already, or maybe just you don't have an IRA, right? You have an open. Like I have an IRA open, but there's nothing in it. So every year I can make my contribution and then I just convert it to my Roth. So that's really the way to do it. There are, I think I call it like the pro rata rule or something like that. But effectively it means that IRA needs to be empty. So you have to convert all of it. or any IRA. You have to not have any traditional IRA money at all. Hope that helps.
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14: With the Wall Street Business Report, I'm Bill Alexander. The Labor Department's Producer Price Index, which captures inflation before it reaches consumers, rose 5.4% in August from a year ago, up from 4.8% in July. Annual wholesale inflation peaked this year at 5.9% in May after the Iran conflict raised energy costs. The European Central Bank raised interest rates Thursday to cool inflation by a quarter percentage point to 2.5%. Donald Trump's pitch to send Americans $5,000 checks should the Republicans prevail in the November midterms is drawing scorn. Economists and other political observers are voicing concerns as well about the potential effects on inflation and the national balance sheet. Filings for unemployment benefits dipped to 206,000 last week from a revised 207,000 the week before. And the benchmark 30-year fixed rate mortgage rate rose to 6.76% from 6.71% last week. For the Wall Street Business Report, I'm Bill Alexander in Washington.
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17: I'm Nicole Murray with Your Money Now. A key inflation reading today could determine whether the Federal Reserve issues its first interest rate hike in more than 3 years. Dow Jones economists anticipate the Consumer Price Index will show a 0.4% monthly gain and an annual increase of 3.4%. U.S. diesel prices hit $6 per gallon this morning for the first time ever, as fuel supply disruptions triggered by the Ukraine and Iran wars raises transportation costs across the entire economy. Patrick DeHaan with Gas Buddy said diesel prices will be a silent killer of the U.S. economy if they stay at these levels. Treasury Secretary Scott Bessent said that a large bank will be sanctioned by the U.S. next week as part of its Iran strategy. The announcement comes after Trump's administration sanctioned the Dubai branches of the second largest bank in Egypt, which is believed to have given Iranians $1.8 billion in funds. Futures are higher this morning ahead of inflation data.
18: This is Albert Moeller for townhall.com. The morning of September 11, 2001 was stunningly beautiful. It was a promising day as it started, and yet it would end as a day of horror that would be indelibly etched into the American psyche. Those beautiful skies carried mass murder and terror. Through those skies flew airliners turned into massive bombs, carrying human passengers who were exploded into dust. The sight of the airliners flown into the Twin Towers of the World Trade Center, smoke rising from the Pentagon, and then the towers burning and twisting and falling. All of it was shown on television screens over and over again. Americans were shocked and declared that the world would never look the same again. The 25th anniversary of 9/11 demands serious moral reflection. Sadly, the anniversary also underlines massive questions about America's role in the world, about the war on terror, and about the stark moral realities of our times. We know this. We need to pray. May God bless, guide, and protect the United States of America.
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0: Let's keep things moving and drop in another listener question now.
20: Hello, InvestTalk. This is George calling from Boston. I had a question in regards the covered call strategy that you guys run for your clients. I always hear you guys mention it. I guess my question would be, what do you guys do when the call goes above the strike price and it's in potential of getting assigned, especially if a client wants to keep the stock? What do you guys usually do for that sort of income, especially if they want to keep their stock and just keep collecting that premium? Thank you. I'll hear you on the podcast.
0: Great question. And you're right. We do run a covered call strategy and it works really well. It's called the Equity Income Plus is what we call it. And this is the conundrum that a lot of covered call writers have, and the average person struggles to conceptualize how to deal with it, which is when you're selling a covered call, I mean, you own the underlying, typically you're selling out of the money somewhere in the 5, 10, maybe 15% out of the money and collecting a premium. But sometimes stock continues to go up and it's a good thing. You're still making money. It's just your call option writing limited that upside some. And people freeze and they don't know what to do. It's in the money. I'm going to get called away. But the solution is rather simple. That is a separate position, that call option. You can always buy it back and resell another option at a later date. And you can roll, we call it rolling. So for example, this is option X week, which means on Friday, traditional monthly options will expire. We are in the process and we've already rolled a good amount of them from our March expiration all the way out to the April expiration. And if they're in the money, that's fine. You can either roll it out and up, meaning go up a strike. Now it's going to cost you a little bit potentially, but still might make sense. Just depends on where you, you know, how bullish you are on the particular position. You can also just roll it out and flat. You'll get a little bit of a credit, but probably not a whole lot, depending on how the money it is. So that's how you deal with it. You don't have to let it expire and have the stock taken away from you. Go roll the position.
16: A quick reminder, if there's a term that you hear mentioned on the program, but you're unclear about what it means or you have a question about it, we want you to ask. It's very likely that you're not the only one with that same question. 888-99-CHART.
19: Hey, Luke and Justin, Matt in South Florida. Question on SEP, S-E-P-P, 72T. Rather than questions about how to do it or the requirements, I think I understand that. I'm more interested in you guys explaining, I guess, a best case or a potential scenario where somebody would want to entertain taking withdrawals via the SEP 72T, I guess, mechanism. It sounds like it's for people that are in their early 50s trying to access funds strategically to maintain a certain tax rate, et cetera. So love to just hear an example or two of when that might be a good idea and how you guys view that option. Thank you.
0: Thank you for the call. Now, the rule of 72T or SEPP is something most people don't take advantage of, mainly because most don't retire early. So for a normal IRA, or in a 401k, which is in a normal IRA, your age where you can take the money out penalty-free is 59 and a half. When a 401k, it's 55. But some want to retire early, especially the FIRE trend, right? But you can basically take money out of these 401ks, these IRAs early without the penalty, but you have to set up what is called an SEPP. And what that means is there's ways to calculate it, and it's a certain dollar amount, and you have to do it consistently. You could do it every year, every quarter, every month, but it needs to be the same for at least 5 years or until you reach the age of 59 and a half, whichever is longer. So if you retire at 50, you set this up, you can take money out penalty free, but it has to be the same amount over 9.5 years until you reach that age of 59 and a half, and then it's over. So it's a great little workaround, but only if you are retiring early. Then that's pretty much it. It's pretty simple. Once again, there are some complex calculations on how much you can take out. One is amortization method, fixed annuitization method, RMD method, etc. And you can look those up, IRS rules, all of that. You probably want to talk to the CPA before you do that. Now, all of this distribution is still taxed as your ordinary income. And that's another issue, is if you start this plan, you can't stop it. So whatever impact that has on you from a tax perspective, it has. You can't say, oh, I don't want that income this year. I don't need that money this year. You're going to set it up. It's going to come to you, and you're going to have to report it as income on your taxes. If you're okay with that, then you can go ahead. So I hope that helped.
21: 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Specifically, nothing said shall be taken to be investment advice, or shall statements on this program be considered an offer to buy or sell security. Because such advice is rendered solely on an individual basis, and at times will require that the investor review a prospectus before investing. InvestTalk is a copyrighted program of Klein, Pavlis, and Peasley Financial, a registered investment advisor firm, which retains all rights. For more information regarding KPP's investment advisors, call 1-800-557-5461. Thank you for listening, and your comments and questions are welcome on our 24-hour listener line at 888-99-CHART.
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24: More news and analysis with townhall.com. I'm Bernie Bennett in Washington. President Donald Trump and his Vice President J.D. Vance teamed up to close out the second and final night of the Republican midterm convention in Dallas, imploring voters to stick together to save the party's majorities in Congress. President Trump asked the attendees to pledge that they would vote in the midterms.
25: Please raise your right hand. I pledge to the greatest president in the history of the United States that loves us so much he can't even breathe.
24: Vice President Vance says undecided voters should look at the Trump administration's record rather than vote for Democrats.
26: Do not throw the baby out with the bathwater. Don't give the country over to a bunch of crazy people because you happen to disagree with us on a policy issue here or there.
24: Republicans know that they're up against history, which traditionally rebuffs the party in power during midterms, but they are relying on President Trump's personal appeal to voters. Vance, with the primetime speaking slot right before the president, was widely watched as a potential heir to the Make America Great Again movement. Wednesday night, Republicans heard a new midterm promise in Dallas. Willie Nelson reports.
27: President Trump addressed the RNC midterm convention in Dallas.
25: If we win the midterms, we will, on the other hand, provide a, let's call it, Trump dividend, $5,000 for every adult citizen in our country.
27: The White House said new investment makes the plan possible and called for making the Trump tax cuts permanent. Willie Nelson, Washington.
24: The United States is increasing pressure on the International Criminal Court, forcing other countries to decide whether or not to stay with the organization. This is SRN. This is townhall.com.
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7: Boy, interest rates are higher here. And my question is, you know, with a 10-year pushing, I mean, Tom Keene's got us on a 5% watch on the 10-year here. We're at 494. How tough is that? How much of a headwind is that for stocks going forward?
8: Well, we think that it has been a headwind for overall returns really over the last year because October marked the low end back in 2025 of yields. And ever since then, we've seen valuation multiples compress from a peak of 23 times to now 19 times. The catch has been, of course, as you mentioned, that you've been in a world where earnings have been so very strong that because earnings have gone up so much, have been revised higher for 26 and 27, the overall earnings growth rate has been so robust that it's allowed you to tolerate this multiple compression that is a result of the higher yields. So if yields continue to go up, we expect multiples to continue to go down. And then it raises the question, at what point do higher yields start to actually weigh on growth? At what point does it become a problem for companies where those earnings estimates don't keep going up? And that would be the question as we round the corner and get closer to 27.
9: There's been so much thrown in this market, right? War, higher oil prices. We talk about all the time, sticker inflation, higher yields, just talking about that. How is S&P holding up?
8: It's been absolutely incredible. All of those things that you mentioned, macro moves that are absolutely eye-popping, a day like yesterday, an 11 basis point move in the 10-year yield, the surge to oil prices above $100 a barrel, diesel prices now over $6 a gallon, and you're in an environment where the S&P 500 is down 3% from its all-time highs and just slightly broke its 50-day moving average. Now, some of that resilience on the surface of the S&P really does mask weakness that we see under the surface. You can see a bigger correction in something like the equal weight S&P 500. So the average stock is under more pressure, down about 4.5%. You can look at the things like the percentage of names above their 50-day moving average. A month ago, that metric was at 70%. 70% of names above their 50-day. Today, it's 33%. So this market is not unscathed to these macro dynamics, but you're not seeing it in the surface level performance because Mag 7 has been resilient. You've seen the largest weights in the index not break down. So the question would be, can they continue to maintain that resilience in the face of all these macro drivers?
7: Kim, we're going to get some economic data today. CPI at 8:30 Wall Street time here. I don't know. I mean, inflation's higher than where the Fed wants it, but let's say it comes in line and the core CPI on an annual basis is 2.4%. What do you think the Fed does with that?
8: Yeah, we've been asking that exact question. Does a bang on inline inflation number suggest that the Fed is going to hike? We know that the bar for somebody like Waller, who has outlined his reaction function, is that he's looking at 3-month annualized core inflation. Well, what's fascinating is that the consensus number for that 3-month annualized number on a month over month basis is for 0.2% for the month of August. If you look at what's rolling off of that 3-month annualized number, it's May, which was at 0.2% as well. So effectively, if we get something in line with current consensus, it suggests that Waller's measure that he's looking at stays effectively flat. It doesn't get any better. So if his bar is we need to see progress on that in order to not hike rates, then that would certainly suggest that you are going to get the rate hike. So we're going to be slicing and dicing these numbers down to multiple decimal points. And so it could, of course, be a source of further volatility.
9: So if we do get a hike, is it kind of one and done, or is this the start of a cycle, a hiking cycle?
8: Yeah, we don't think that a one and done really does and accomplishes what the Fed might want to accomplish. It's certainly not going to slow growth in a material way, likely won't cause the long end of the bond curve or the yield curve to necessarily correct in a meaningful way, meaning that it won't put a lot of downward pressure on overall yields. And so our base case has been that we are in a hiking cycle. We think that is the reality of our environment. You can show that by looking at the two-year yield. The two-year yield is 80 basis points above the Fed funds rate. So the bond market's telling you we're getting hikes, and we're getting more than one hike. So whether or not it's a one that starts in September and it's a wait and see, or something that happens more into 2027, we think the setup at the end of the day is that we are getting hikes. And the big question is, will those hikes tighten financial conditions, which is, of course, how we'll get a sense of how it impacts equity markets.
7: You know, Lisa, folks, when I'm out in the wild, they say, how do you guys at Bloomberg Radio like have all those questions for your guests? And I say, usually, not always, but usually our guests provide us some nice notes that help us out, kind of drive the conversation. Nobody gives us better notes than Cameron Smith. Yeah. So here we go. Quote, Cameron Dawson, thank you. Nobody moves, nobody gets hurt. What do you mean by that?
8: Nobody moves, nobody gets hurt. This is the idea of a lot of people are putting out these price targets into the end of the year. And let's talk 8,000. And what's really fascinating is that you can get to 8,000 pretty easily. All you have to do is take the current consensus forecast for 2027 earnings at $416 a share and assume that you trade at about 19.2. You multiply those two together, the end result is you get about 8,000. So this idea is that it doesn't take a very industrious assumption to get you to that 8,000 level, but it assumes that you can see multiple expansion and not multiple compression from here. So let's say we get that $416 a share. What keeps us from getting to 8,000 on the overall market is further multiple compression, which we think would be a result of further upside in yields. And of course, that is related to oil prices, et cetera. So if we could just keep everything the same, ceteris paribus, then we'd be able to get to 8,000. So we say it's simple, but not necessarily easy.
7: Well, we're kind of getting there a little bit today. Got WTI crude oil off about 3.3%, down below $100 at $99. So maybe that's the beginning there, and that's lifting equity futures here. Cameron Dawson, thank you so much for joining us. As always, Cam Dawson, she's the CIO of New Edge, while joining us in studio. September 11th here in New York City, Washington, D.C., Pennsylvania, and all across the country and the world. It is a significant day here for us, and we're going to have guests throughout the day helping us kind of put that day into perspective. One of them is Joe Daniels. He's a former president and CEO of the National September 11th Memorial and Museum. And, of course, Mike Bloomberg served as the chairman of the National September 11th Memorial Museum. Joe, thanks so much for joining us here. Talk to us about the idea behind the museum. When did it kind of start? How did it kind of come to fruition? Because, again, you guys have created an extraordinary museum and memorial to one of the most infamous days in this country's history.
5: Well, thanks for having me. And our whole approach with that museum is to take a first-person approach, to use the voicemails, the actual sounds and words that all of those victims were speaking on that day. And by doing that, it delivers a real emotional punch. It makes people remember. It makes people remember how this country, this city came together with just limitless compassion in the aftermath. And when Mike Bloomberg became chairman in 2006, everybody on the project just had this ratcheting up in intensity to get this memorial done by the 10th anniversary. And then, of course, the museum a couple years later.
10: Joe, I got to say, it's left a mark on generations of Americans. And I say generations because, you know, I remember after 9/11 and so many people from that day have a story. Like, you remember where you were on that day. But because so much time has passed, there's a lot of folks, my kids, for example, some of my coworkers who don't remember that day and don't have that. Is that what makes this museum so special? I mean, I brought my kids there.
5: Absolutely. This museum is such a vital resource with every year that goes by. 100 million Americans now, one in three, were not born before 9/11. But when you go to that museum or you stand at the memorial with all of those names etched in bronze forever, while you look at the memorial pools, it does transcend you. It does give you a feeling of what this country went through, even if you weren't born then. So from the parents' perspective, it is so important that, like you did, to bring your kids down, to bring visitors when they come into town, because people don't forget it once they go through it.
7: And what I love when I go down there to Lower Manhattan is there are people there all the time, every single day, and they're coming from around the world. And what's great about Lower Manhattan, and what what you guys have done with your museum is you can just go to the reflecting pools, take it in a little bit, just dip your toe a little bit, just kind of get a sense of kind of what's going on down there. And then, you know, then if you want, you can go into the museum and really immerse yourself and really learn the full meaning of what happened down there. Joe, who's a typical person that goes to the museum down there at the September 11th Memorial and Museum?
5: You know, it's people from who visit New York City now. And just about what you said about the vitality and life that's returned there, when Mike was our chairman, that side of it, to restore life to Lower Manhattan, was just a key part of the vision. And if you think about the economic impact, there's been over 60 million visitors just to the museum. All of those businesses that have returned, American Express building a new tower, all of these, you know, just life down there. But for the memorial and the museum, it's visitors that are coming to New York that know about 9/11 and they want to experience the sacredness, the solemnity, and they leave feeling touched, honestly.
10: Joe, that area, Lower Manhattan, I mean, you've known it before, you've known it now. Can you talk a little bit about the revitalization of that area?
5: Yeah, I mean, I was outside the North Tower on 9/11 and experienced a lot of what happened. I got there right after the first plane hit and then started running after the United 175 hit the South Tower. We all remember the twisted metal, the debris, the smell, the smoke that existed after the attacks. In Lower Manhattan, there was a real fear, not only of residents not coming back, businesses not coming back, and to see all of these years later, 25 years later, that there is life down here, economic activity, and also this solemn memorial and important museum working together. It's a credit to the folks that donated, managed the project, and America, who ultimately, even though it was obviously every step of the way in those early days, there was controversies, but when we opened on the 10th anniversary 15 years ago today, we knew we had done thing right.
7: And Joe, it's amazing. My kids, they refer to that area as Fidei. They think it's cool. They think it's hip. That's where they want to be. And to see where it is today, from where it was 25 years ago, and the amount of construction and redevelopment down there is just extraordinary. And your museum is right in the center of it all.
5: Absolutely. I mean, that construction period, well, first, of course, we have to remember those first 9 months after the attacks with the rescue and recovery period, taking out first looking for, of course, the human remains, and then taking out all of that debris, set the stage for ultimately where we are today, which is this beautiful memorial and museum and absolute wonderful life that surrounds it. And, you know, I was talking with Mayor Bloomberg the other day, and he often reflects around now about the three Bloomberg employees that were killed on that day there at Windows on the World, the restaurant, of course, that so many remember and was so beloved. It's this day in particular, it's about the revitalization, but it always comes back down to the individuals who were killed, who just got up in the morning and went to work like we do every day.
7: Joe, thank you so much for your time. We really do appreciate it. Joe Daniels, who's a former CEO and president of the National September 11th Memorial and Museum, and Mike Bloomberg of Bloomberg LP in this radio and TV confab here. Mike Bloomberg serves as the chairman of the National September 11th Memorial and Museum. Just fantastic work in Lower Manhattan. For anybody visiting, I just highly recommend it as a must period of time to spend down there. With our news in New York City.
0: Thank you very much, Paul, Lisa, Alexis. Today marks 25 years since the terrorist attacks in the U.S. There will be several national remembrances ceremonies across the country to honor those nearly 3,000 people killed on that day. Bloomberg's Matt Piper has more on today's activities in Manhattan.
11: The first moment of silence comes at 8:46, marking the moment Flight 11 struck the North Tower. After, houses of worship will toll their bells throughout the city, and then families of the victims begin reading their names in pairs. The next moment of silence comes at 9:03, when Flight 175 struck the South Tower. At 9:20, we get moments of silence at both the New York Stock Exchange and NASDAQ. Silence happens again at 9:37. The time Flight 77 struck the Pentagon. At 9:59, silence marks the of the fall of the South Tower. At 10:03, we observe silence for the time Flight 93 crashed near Shanksville, Pennsylvania. There will be another moment of silence at 10:28, the time the North Tower fell. A seventh moment of silence has been added this year at the conclusion of the reading of the names. It is to honor those who have lost their lives to 9/11-related health issues. In New York, Matt Piper, Bloomberg Radio.
0: President Donald Trump and Vice President J.D. Vance teamed up to close out the second and final night of the Republicans' midterm convention in Dallas. They implored voters to stick together to save their party's majorities in Congress in the November midterms.
25: In our midterms that are coming up, get out and vote, please. Get out and vote.
0: To counter the event, Democrats held a rally at City Hall in Dallas, rallying their supporters, Texas Democratic State Representative Christina Morales.
1: People are fed up with failed Republican policies, the same policies that are taking center stage right here in Dallas.
0: Representative Christina Morales. Firefighters have entered a charred ferry in Philippine waters after a fire on board left 84 people missing and at least 5 people dead. Global news 24 hours a day and whenever you want it with Bloomberg News Now. I'm Michael Barr and this is Bloomberg. Paul, Lisa, Alexis.
7: All right, Michael Barr, thank you so much. We appreciate this news update. The Michael Barr update brought to you by IBKR for the past 3 years. 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Yeah, Lisa, when I came to the city in 1986, we worked downtown in the finance, but nobody really lived there. I mean, there was the South Street Seaport. Yes. That was about it. You went uptown for stuff. Now it is unbelievable down there what they've done with the redevelopment down there, particularly after 9/11. I mean, Tribeca's just hopping. I mean, the whole downtown area, again, my kids call it FIDI. I'm like, what? FIDI.
10: Well, they've turned a lot of those buildings into residential.
7: Yes.
10: So
7: yep.
10: That's
7: been a lot of folks
10: kind of
7: live down
10: there
7: now, and families are down there now. The World Financial Center, which is now Brookfield Place, that's been renovated yet again, and it's just vibrant. And that whole downtown area has just been an extraordinary revitalization, again, due in large part to the post 9/11 memorial and building down there. Good stuff.
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14: I'm Nicole Murray with Your Money Now. All eyes are on the upcoming Consumer Price Index reading for August, which is due out later this morning. Dow Jones economists anticipate a 0.4% increase on a monthly basis and an annual rate of 3.4%. Experts say this pivotal report will factor into the Federal Reserve's decision on interest rates next week. Anthropic said it has blocked efforts by bad actors to use its artificial intelligence models for malicious activities such as cyber attacks, surveillance, and research that could have led to biological weapons. The company said it has added stronger safeguards in its latest models to restrict biological research that could also be used to make weapons. The CEO of an ant-backed humanoid robotics startup has published a letter to OpenAI in Chinese that raises questions about technical and design similarities between the two companies. Joylin leader Zhu Renji added that the startup has started the process of filing a lawsuit. Futures have jumped. That's your money now.
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21: 724 on Wall Street. I'm Alexis Christophorus from the Bloomberg Interactive Broker Studio. Stocks and bonds are higher ahead of this morning's highly anticipated report on consumer prices. Next week's Fed decision on interest rates hinges on signs inflation is moderating. Bloomberg Economics estimates headline CPI accelerated in August on gas prices, while core probably matched July's number. Most economists in a Bloomberg survey expect the Fed to hold rates steady next week and through the end of the year, even as market odds for a hike have risen. Right now, S&P futures up 39 points. Dow futures racing ahead 270, or about half a percent. We've got NASDAQ 100 futures adding 170 points, or about 0.6%. Meantime, Brent crude easing 3.5% at $103.94 a barrel. WTI crude sitting at $99.30 a barrel, down 3%. The Bloomberg Dollar Spot Index, little change this morning at $11.91.04. Shares of Kroger sliding about 4%. The supermarket chain cutting its annual sales forecast this morning as competition in the grocery space heats up. Treasuries finding a little respite here, but the 5% level on benchmark yield still remains in view. Treasury Secretary Scott Bessent brushing off concerns, saying the market is in, quote, very good shape. We've got the 10-year yield down 2 basis points, 4.94%, 30-year at 5.34%. Meantime, the U.S. equity funds, they shed $14.2 billion over the past 3 weeks. That is the largest outflow since January. And that's your Bloomberg Business Flash, Paul and Lisa.
7: All right, Alexis, thank you so much. We appreciate that. Lisa Mateo sitting in for Tom Keene here today. I'm Paul Sweeney. We're live here in our Bloomberg Interactive Brokers in New York City. We're streaming live on YouTube and at Bloomberg.com here. All right, folks, meet Ask B, Bloomberg's conversational AI for company and markets research. 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Type Ask B Go on the Bloomberg terminal or tap the Ask B icon in the mobile app here. All right, this is how I'm approaching equity markets. I'm just focusing on earnings. I'm putting everything else aside and just focusing on earnings. I mean, there's a lot of crosswinds out there, but that's kind of how I'm playing it. I don't know. Futures are higher here today. Myra Veet Money joins us here. She's head of equity research and global markets research at State Street. That's that little firm up there in Boston that basically is a monster there all over the place. Myra, thanks so much for joining us here. I'm trying to kind of ignore all the crosswinds out there, all the headwinds out there, and try to focus on earnings as I think about where equity prices could go. How are you guys viewing it?
22: Yeah, I mean, I wouldn't say we'll like ignore everything that's happening outside earnings, but I would definitely put a lot more attention to earnings and kind of other indicators. I mean, we strongly believe that currently, equity markets are driven by micro indicators, so like earnings, other than macro indicators, all the headwinds we're seeing with rates and inflation. So for now, focus on earnings definitely kind of justified.
10: Myra, from an equity perspective, what's a bigger risk right now? Is it the higher for longer interest rates or maybe the economic slowdown that could result from those higher rates?
22: Yeah, no, I think we are kind of having this, I mean, the way you ask a question, I kind of answer that. So for now, we're seeing very, very strong decent, strong economic growth. We're seeing very, very strong earnings growth, and we're debating a couple of rate hikes, right? So for now, we see enough strength in the economy to withstand a couple of those rate hikes. We're not really thinking about a kind of prolonged cycle of policy adjustment. So for now, we feel like we're in a kind of safe ground, that there is enough earnings growth to withstand a couple of hikes that kind of market is pricing.
7: So, Myra, as we think about this, how do you think about earnings growth going forward? Because, boy, the first half of 2026, S&P 500 delivered just extraordinary growth like we haven't seen in a long, long time. How do you think about earnings growth going forward?
22: Yeah, but actually, I mean, if you think about it, so this is very strong growth in the first half of the year came on the back of very, very strong growth last year and year before. So, I mean, U.S. Earnings growth is fantastic. And I mean, the only kind of caveat I add to it, a lot of it is super highly concentrated in tech sector. Mm-hmm. So this AI capex and kind of AI trade is very, very strongly supported by earnings. I mean, what we're beginning to see is this trade kind of broadening out a little bit in kind of, there are lots of other beneficiaries. I don't know, like say financials, as they've done really well. So non-interest income, so like income from like capital markets, that kind of linked to AI trade. So arranging IPOs, M&A, wealth management from the rally, that then supports it. We know that

0: But on the other hand, if you think about like in Europe, we're talking about Volkswagen is cutting like 5,000 employees because there is no demand for cars and it's a lot more expensive to make them. So you see, like you're seeing this contrast. If you are part of the AI trade kind of super cycle, that's one thing. If you're not, it's very, very different reality.
1: So in Europe, Myra, what's the thought there? What's the view of equity markets in Europe these days? You don't have necessarily the AI driver that is so prominent here in the U.S. Talk to us about European markets.
0: Yeah. So that's a big challenge we have in Europe. So on a kind of overall regional basis, I'll tell you from our like custodial database, we see that Europe is seeing the biggest outflows of all markets. So like we see appetite, still appetite for emerging markets. We see appetite for U.S. Europe is seeing the biggest selling. And a lot of it comes to this idea that earnings are just not, so there is nothing to support those earnings. Like sectorally, the weakness is really in consumer side. So that's where we see the strongest weakness, the strongest outflows, both discretionary and staples. So staples are lower margins. Discretionary kind of rely on kind of overall economic kind of support. So that's not there. Small tech sector we have, that's really bit up. Banks are doing maybe a little bit better as okay, there's a kind of benefit for kind of riding coattails of AI. But as I said, without the kind of this tech magnet to pull money in, it is very difficult. And Europe is struggling because of that.
2: Meyer, sticking globally, what do you think is the biggest risk to the global equity market? Let's say over the next 3 to 6 months that investors just aren't pricing in.
0: What I'm told again and again, the biggest risk is concentration. And I mean, we talked about, okay, AI is a huge driver. And I don't see this concentration risk kind of unwinding tech trade because something happens with tech. I mean, we're very confident about earnings there. We kind of understand the pipeline and it's very strong. So what we are looking for is something else trying to reemerge and kind of wrestle control out of it. So like maybe it's like profit. And industrials are getting a lot better because economic activity is better. Profits in materials are doing a lot better. So that would potentially kind of get us to this rotation, and that probably will get us into kind of value stocks, and overall equity valuation might suffer from there.
1: Mariah, talk to us about just the AI trade. How are you guys approaching AI? I mean, when we all started on this 3-4 years ago, we were just buying the NVIDIAs, the chips, now maybe some of the hyperscalers. How are you thinking about it these days?
0: I mean, for us, the key, absolute key driver is margins. So we were trying to find like companies where margins are strong and likely to continue to be strong and kind of well supported. So that for us is absolutely key differentiator between companies that do better and companies that struggle. So that's kind of key driver. We also like to cross check with kind of institutional investor flow and holdings, and like the big kind of trade for us for last like 3-4 months have been kind of rotation into software. That been sectors that really unloved, and ahead of kind of earnings season, we saw that kind of underlying fundamentals are good enough, and we're beginning to see some demand for sector. And hey presto, we had a quite reasonable earnings season that allayed quite a lot of concern about like the industry being kind of completely decimated by AI, and we began to see investors coming back and kind of paying up for those fundamentals. So combinations with margins and investor sentiment is really key for us.
1: All right, Myra, thank you so much. We really appreciate getting a few minutes of your time. Myra Vietmany, she's head of equity research and global markets research at State Street. It's a Boston-based monster firm. She is based in London. State Street, just a fantastic fund. They have just huge assets under management and custodial businesses as well. So a major, major player in Global Wall Street here. Looking at the futures, we got a little bit of green on the screen here today. The S&P's up 40 points. That's a half of 1%. Dow Jones is up 270 points. John Farrow is asking for a quote there. NASDAQ up 175 points. That's 0.6%. So a little bit of a lift here after some weakness. Yields coming in just a little bit. I mean, the 10 years in, maybe 1-2 basis points, 4.95 on the 10 years. So the rates, they're still higher. I guess they're still longer. Oil off today. We got WTI crude oil off $2.80, $99 handle on there. Brent off $3, $104. So it is coming back a little bit, but still way, way higher than where we were pre-Iran war. We'll have more coming up.

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7: With SRN News, I'm Bernie Bennett in Washington. The U.S. is commemorating the 15th anniversary of the 9/11 attacks that left nearly 3,000 people dead and the nation shaken. On Friday's anniversary, people will mark memorials by laying wreaths, flying flags, reading victims' names, and holding moments of silence in vigils. President Trump plans to attend a ceremony at the Pentagon, and other administration officials are expected to make observances at the National September 11th Memorial in New York City and the Flight 93 Memorial in Shanksville, Pennsylvania. The United States has succeeded in loosening Iran's grip on the Strait of Hormuz while virtually shutting down Iran's own exports. But the conflict is far from over, and it remains costly on both sides. The economic pressure on Iran has yet to spark an uprising, and its leaders may choose military retaliation instead of backing down. This is SRN News.
8: With the Wall Street Business Report, I'm Bill Alexander. The Labor Department's Producer Price Index, which captures inflation before it reaches consumers, rose 5.4% in August from a year ago, up from 4.8% in July. Annual wholesale inflation peaked this year at 5.9% in May, after the Iran conflict raised energy costs. The European Central Bank raised interest rates Thursday to cool inflation by a quarter percentage point to 2.5%. Donald Trump's pitch to send Americans $5,000 checks should the Republicans prevail in the November midterms is drawing scorn. Economists and other political observers are voicing concerns as well about the potential effects on inflation and the national balance sheet. Filings for unemployment benefits dipped to 206,000 last week from a revised 207,000 the week before. And the benchmark 30-year fixed-rate mortgage rate rose to 6.76% from 6.71% last week. For the Wall Street Business Report, I'm Bill Alexander in Washington.
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13: It's coming up on
0: 7:40 on Wall Street. I'm Alexis Christophers from the Bloomberg Interactive Brokers Studio. Stocks and bonds are higher. Oil is lower ahead of U.S. inflation data this morning that stands to determine expectations for a Federal Reserve interest rate hike next week. We've got S&P futures up by about 40 points, Dow futures adding 277 or 0.5%, and NASDAQ 100 futures climbing 0.6% or 176 points. Meantime, Brent crude just above $104 a barrel is down more than 3%, and WTI crude down nearly 3%, now at $99.50 a barrel. The Bloomberg Dollar Spot Index little changed at $11.90.94. As for stock news, we've got shares of Oracle rallying 6%. Its cloud computing business grew faster than expected. It more than doubled last quarter. Investors say it's a sign that Oracle's big bets on AI data center projects are paying off. And speaking of spending on AI, Microsoft plans to more than triple its data center capacity to help overcome a computing shortage that's forced it to turn away some AI and cloud business. Microsoft now expects CapEx of $50 billion for the fiscal quarter of 2027. The yield on the 10-year at 4.94%. That's a Bloomberg Business Flash. Back to Paul and Lisa.
6: All right. Thank you, Alexis. We are weeks away from the midterm elections, right? Last night, you had the Republican party. They wrapped up that convention in Dallas. The question is, what does it mean for the markets? And that's what we're going to dig into now. Let's bring in Monica Guerra. She is Executive Director and Head of U.S. Policy at Morgan Stanley Wealth Management. Monica, thank you for joining us in studio. Talk historically. How exactly are our midterm elections for markets?
13: And so typically in midterm years, you have your worst performance out of a four-year term for a president. But this year, we're actually seeing a buck to that trend. So you have markets of about 13% over average for a second year. That really emphasizes, right, the important role of the economy and the business cycle. And then it's sometimes not all about politics, right? It's really about sector and industry opportunities once you have Congress locked into place. So things are essentially a little more stagnant on that policy front right now, with business and the economy really mattering more.
14: Monica, if I'm the head of the Republican National Committee, I'm down in Dallas over the last couple of days, I'm pulling my hair out, I think, because I've got a president that's pursuing policies that are really not good domestic politics, an unpopular war, tariffs contributing to inflation, and so on and so forth. What do you think the Republican Party is thinking right now, you know, just weeks ahead of the midterm elections?
13: Yeah, I mean, I would just say, you know, good or bad, right, it's our job to, right, like, look through that noise. And when we're thinking about the market implication, what we've seen is that that essentially doesn't matter,
14: doesn't matter.
13: To your point about the general popularity of the president, the different policies that have taken place, the geopolitical environment, putting pressure on inflation. So affordability is number one.
14: Yep.
13: And when you have something like the $5,000 Trump dividend check commitment, that is really important to latch onto, because while it is answering the call for maybe something on affordability, right, something meaningful or tangible, it then offsets the other side of the equation on debt and deficit, which is the second thing wealth management clients care about, arguably the first thing they care about when it comes to policy, right, and what that means for their portfolios. So for us, we see this as a very high bar in order for them to actually reach that goal, much in the same way that there were tariff rebate checks promised, as well as DOGE refunds promised. This comes down to Congress. It's not up to the president. It's a great campaign tagline.
15: Yes. That said, what is the cost behind it? Kind of break that down for us. And like you said, I mean, is it going anywhere?
13: Right. Unlikely. You have Senator John Thune saying that the cost, which is estimated at $1.2 trillion to $1.3 trillion in 1 year, so not over a 10-year period, which is how they typically budget. 1 year, that is a significant burden. It adds about 50% more to the projected debt and deficit in 2027. So that means that it takes your debt to GDP, if we're going to get technical here, from a 6% level to at least 9%. And this is in an environment where folks like Thune and other bipartisan coalitions are looking at 3% debt to GDP as the goal.
14: So a lot of polls are suggesting that the Democrats may take back the House. If that were to happen, suggests maybe a greater level of gridlock in Washington, D.C. What does that mean for markets when you have that type of environment?
13: It's great for markets.
14: It's great.
13: Love it.
14: No change is good.
13: No change is great. Exactly. So you do have headline risk as it comes to a president who's very active geopolitically, right? So you could get volatility around any sort of market moving news. But when it comes to Congress, you actually have markets outperform about 23% more than other periods when you have split Congress with a GOP president. And that's because you get the combination of legislative certainty, no tax changes, nobody's getting a tax hike, there's no major shift with the wind of who's coming into Congress. But then you have deregulation tailwinds, and that creates a really supportive environment.
15: You spoke earlier about the history kind of behind midterms and how it affects the markets. Looking at today, how does that reflect about what you said earlier?
13: As far as when you...
15: How are the markets reflecting today with midterms coming now and all that?
13: Right. So for us, we're really watching, right, the AI CapEx trade. Mm-hmm. That's something that's really important, that's supporting markets at this point. You know, when we're thinking about it from a policy lens, people zone in on data centers and the political environment pushing against that. Now, moratoriums we're seeing right now are, in our view, a politically expedient way to get more from the private corporations. I think it's really smart that states are actually taking this moment to have moratoriums and renegotiate terms, whether that's more support on utilities and infrastructure or getting more back in taxes, et cetera. Maybe they gave a 100-year lease. That's a common practice here in New York City, as I'm sure you're aware.
14: Yeah.
13: So this is really an important moment for states to take advantage of that. It is not an end to that trend. So again, while we're cautious and careful about the longevity of that trade, policy, we don't think, is a long-term headwind.
14: Policy. Are we going to get anything out of Congress in the coming months? What should we be thinking about just in terms of policy from Congress? We haven't really seen much.
13: Well, it's a midterm election year. Okay. So why markets tend to, you know, stall during this year when you're looking at less of a robust economic backdrop. And it's because you don't have the fiscal spending because everyone goes home to campaign. So then it's all about lame duck session and what they can get through. Is that more on immigration and ICE? Is it more activity on the SAVE Act or things where they can essentially vote on social issues that may not have a election-based ramification?
14: Gotcha.
13: Other things could be more spending, but again, that is going to have to, you know, be held against a pretty robust agenda of things they're trying to get through.
14: Very good, Monica. Thank you so much for joining us. Really appreciate it. Monica Guerra, she's head of policy and geopolitical strategy for Morgan Stanley Wealth Management, joining us here in studio, which we appreciate on a Friday with our news in New York City. Here's Michael Barr.
16: Thank you very much, Paul. Lisa, Alexis, the U.S. is commemorating the 25th anniversary of the 9/11 attacks. President Donald Trump plans to attend a ceremony at the Pentagon. Meanwhile, the four former living presidents and Vice President J.D. Vance are expected at the observance at the National 9/11 Memorial in New York. An observance will also be held in Shanksville, Pennsylvania. Americans far and wide are sharing their 9/11 stories. President Bush was visiting a Florida elementary school when his chief of staff whispered, "The World Trade Center has struck." The second grade teacher next to him, Sandra Daniels, remembers it well.
17: Knew something was wrong because that was not supposed to happen. And his entire demeanor changed.
16: Chad Creevy from Fenville, Michigan, had just graduated college and was attending a conference in the World Trade Center's South Tower when the planes hit, but he got out, escaping down a stairwell.
18: I felt the comfort of God. It was not something that's easily described in words, but just the feeling that I was going to be okay.
16: Almost 3,000 people were killed in the 9/11 attacks. President Trump and Vice President Vance closed out the second and final night of the Republicans' midterm convention in Dallas. They implored voters to stick together to save their party's majorities in Congress in the November election. Vance focused on family, what it means to be an American family, and called out Democrats for what they campaigned on this year.
19: And so, to the radicals who wish to abolish my family and the thousands and millions of other families all across our country, we have a simple message for them. Stay the hell away from our kids.
16: Meanwhile, President Trump asked the crowd to take an oath.
20: We swear that on November 3rd, we are going to go out and vote. And you know what?
16: A six-member bloc of Gulf states is weighing a meeting with Iranian officials to discuss the future of the Strait of Hormuz. That's according to people familiar with the matter. Global news, 24 hours a day and whenever you want it with Bloomberg News Now. I'm Michael Barr, and this is Bloomberg. Paul, Lisa, and Alexis.
14: All right, Michael Barr, thank you so much. We appreciate it. Coming up, we're going to check in with Mr. Michael McKee, our economics editor. And, you know, this is really important. Michael McKee was down in Lower Manhattan at the World Trade Center site on 9/11. He was going there for a conference. His reporting that day is just extraordinary. I'm actually just rereading his notes from that day, Lisa.
15: Yeah.
14: I mean,
15: it's emotional. He was heading down there. I mean,
14: and his reporting, we're going to have him in our studio in just a couple minutes, and he'll share his thoughts. That's coming up in just a moment. This is.
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29: I'm Nicole Murray with Your Money Now. A report due out later this morning will be the last piece of the inflation puzzle the Federal Reserve will get before making its decision on interest rates next week. Dow Jones economists say they are expecting the Consumer Price Index to show that costs for all measured goods and services rose 0.4% last month, putting the annual inflation rate at 3.4%. Apple's first foldable iPhone will compete with established models from Huawei, Xiaomi, and other Chinese brands in one of the world's most competitive foldable phone markets. At nearly $2,000 apiece, the iPhone Duo is priced above Xiaomi's new 18-fold, but below Huawei's premium Mate XT2 Tri-fold. President Trump's proposal to send Americans checks, reportedly around $5,000 apiece, tied to a Republican win in November's midterm elections, drew immediate bipartisan pushback, with critics on both sides flagging the price tag. CNBC reports that at face value, the plan would cost north of $1.2 trillion. Futures have jumped. That's Your Money Now.
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6: All right, welcome back to Bloomberg Surveillance. Lisa Mateo in for Tom Keene alongside Paul Sweeney. And I want to talk about our next guest. He's covered Congress. He's covered the Federal Reserve, the Treasury Department. He's reported from more than 60 countries on six continents, but nothing prepared him for what happened 25 years ago today. Michael McKee, you were at the World Trade Center when it was attacked, reporting from the scene right until the towers fell. Can you take us back to that day and what you remember and what so many of us remember from that day?
3: I think the one thing that everybody remembers is what a beautiful day it was.
14: Yeah.
3: It was a gorgeous day. Yeah, I mean, it was a gorgeous day. And I was going to a conference, and I was a little late because I thought the first speaker wouldn't be exciting. So I was able, I saw the first plane hit the Trade Center and called in to the office, to the news desk, and then just got out and started running under it and started reporting. And then it lasted forever. Yep. And as they say, between the two towers, it was 17 minutes. Mm-hmm. And I think it was an hour and 45 minutes from the first plane hitting to when the final tower fell. And so it was very difficult to comprehend at the time. But when you're, I mean, I don't want to say I was brave or anything like that. I was just doing what reporters do, and you know, it was just so much going on around you that you couldn't think of what was actually going on around you.
14: That's when I want to go, Michael. I mean, you were down there literally as the planes were hitting the towers. Did people, when they were coming out of the towers, when they were around you, the people that you were interviewing, did they have any idea what was really going on?
3: No. There was people coming out of the towers were obviously in panic.
14: Yep.
3: One of the things I remember, you remember silly things all the time, but I remember a lot of women's high heels.
14: Yep.
3: Because everybody was running away, and women were just taking off their shoes and saying, forget about it.
14: Yep.
3: And the people coming out of the Winter Garden, which I guess is now Brookfield Place, were coming, because of course there was Lehman Brothers had moved in there. Yes. A lot of people had moved downtown. They were not in a panic, but everybody was in a hurry to get away, and nobody quite knew what was going on. And that I think is the biggest difference between my experience and some of those people's experience and what the rest of America did. Everybody else watched it from a distance on television. Mm-hmm. And you know, the helicopter shots and the wide view of it, and if you were right underneath it, you didn't have any of that perspective.
14: Mike, let me just read from your notes. Mm-hmm. Grasping the riverside railing, dozens of people staggered, crawled, and walked through the smoke with no idea where they were, where they were going, other than away. When the smoke began to lift, I found I was in Battery Park. You had no idea where you were going, did you?
3: No, when the South Tower fell, I was right across the street on right across West Street, and I was on the payphone. We had cell phones, but all the cell service was down. And so I had, and you know how hard it is in the middle of an attack like that to find a quarter to use a payphone? So I was on the phone, and I had called into the news desk, and they said, we need to transfer you over to television because they want to talk to you. And I was on hold for that when the tower started falling. And so I dropped the phone and just ran. There were me and some EMTs and police and firemen. And the smoke, the dust, basically, it was you couldn't see a thing. You couldn't do anything. I put my coat over my head, and we just ran towards the river. And then you run into the railing along the riverbank, and we just hand over hand, you know, followed that up. And then, as I said, I came up in Battery Park. I ran into a couple people that I knew from the conference, and they said, "You're bleeding." Oh, I didn't notice. And then we all started walking up the FDR. And it was like a scene out of a refugees from a civil war.
14: Apocalypse. Mm-hmm.
3: And the thing that then really I remember from all that time on is the silence in New York. And if you were in New York in those days, no taxis, no jackhammers, no people yelling at each other. Yep. It was very, very silent.
14: Michael, thank you for sharing that with us. We asked Michael to share it with us every year. It's even more important this year, the 25th anniversary. Michael McKee, international economics and policy correspondent for Bloomberg News. He was at the World Trade Center site during 9/11 reporting.
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0: More news and analysis with townhall.com. I'm Bernie Bennett in Washington. President Donald Trump and his Vice President J.D. Vance teamed up to close out the second and final night of the Republican midterm convention in Dallas, imploring voters to stick together to save the party's majorities in Congress. President Trump asked the attendees to pledge that they would vote in the midterms.
4: Please raise your right hand. I pledge to the greatest president in the history of the United States that loves us so much he can't even breathe.
0: Vice President Vance says undecided voters should look at the Trump administration's record rather than vote for Democrats.
5: Do not throw the baby out with the bathwater. Don't give the country over to a bunch of crazy people because you happen to disagree with us on a policy issue here or there.
0: Republicans know that they're up against history, which traditionally rebuffs the party in power during midterms, but they are relying on President Trump's personal appeal to voters. Vance, with the primetime speaking right before the president, was widely watched as a potential heir to the Make America Great Again movement. Wednesday night, Republicans heard a new midterm promise in Dallas. Willie Nelson reports.
7: President Trump addressed the RNC midterm convention in Dallas.
4: If we win the midterms, we will, on the other hand, provide a, let's call it, Trump dividend, $5,000 for every adult citizen in our country.
7: The White House said new investment makes the plan possible and called for making the Trump tax cuts permanent. Willie Nelson, Washington.
0: The United States is increasing pressure on the International Criminal Court, forcing other countries to decide whether or not to stay with the organization. This is SRN. This is townhall.com.
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22: This is America in the Morning from Westwood One. Good morning, I'm John Trout. It's Friday, September 11th, 2026. Here's what's coming up on America in the Morning.
23: Reacting to 2 days of rallies by Republicans in Dallas, I'm Clayton Neville.
28: I'll bet you remember where you were when you learned about the 9/11 attacks 25 years ago. I'm Joan Jones.
31: A federal appeals court has handed President Trump a loss on mail voting. Sagar Meghani, Washington.
32: Rhode Island Governor Dan McKee has been defeated in the state's Democratic primary by Helena Foltz. I'm Donna Warder.
33: Only about a third of Americans are satisfied with the quality of K-12 education. I'm Mike Kempin.
22: A surprise resignation by a lawyer leading the Trump-Russia investigation. And higher oil prices and mortgage rates sink stocks for a fourth straight day. All ahead on America in the Morning. It's 7 after. The two-day Republican midterm convention ended Thursday night, but the event was not without controversy. Correspondent Clayton Neville reports from Dallas on the speeches, including President Trump's promise of $5,000 checks and reaction from his own party to the idea.
23: On day two of the two-day Republican midterm convention, there was reaction from lawmakers about a promise President Trump made during his address on night one.
4: I will issue a dividend to every adult citizen in the United States of America for $5,000.
23: In response to the proposed dividend checks, Republican Chip Roy said on social media, quote, "Some of us think dependency is evil and soul-sucking in all its forms." Meanwhile, other lawmakers like Texas Republican Senator Ted Cruz stand firmly behind the president. He spoke during day two of the Dallas convention and emphasized why he thinks Democrats are bad for America.
34: They hate Christians. They hate Jews. They hate capitalism.
23: And House Speaker Mike Johnson with a hopeful message for his party.
35: I know that we're going to be faithful in our duty. I know that God is not done with America yet. I know.
23: The speaker laid out a potential path forward for President Trump in politics.
35: Well, I would take you tonight to the brass plate of John Quincy Adams. I like to take everybody to that spot in Stat Hall. Why is that? He's the only person in the history of the United States who ran for the House after serving as president. Maybe our current president would do that. No, I don't.
23: Texas leaders like Lieutenant Governor Dan Patrick, who's running for re-election, pumped up the crowd.
34: We will end communism. We will end socialism.
23: President Trump's trip to Texas was meant to drum up energy and support for State Attorney General Ken Paxton in his Senate race against Democrat James Tallarico, who has a slight lead in the polls right now.
4: I said, Ken, I don't want to embarrass you, but I don't agree with a lot of things, but you're the greatest attorney general we've ever had.
23: Day two of the convention came on the one-year anniversary of political commentator Charlie Kirk's killing last year. Vice President J.D. Vance was the keynote speaker and addressed the somber anniversary.
0: He understood that there was no greater calling for a young man, and he would tell people this, than falling in love, starting a family, and becoming a father.
23: President Trump spent 2 days in Dallas, meant to boost momentum ahead of November. Between now and then, the president promising more campaigning for Republican candidates.
4: You know what happens if you don't vote? You go to hell. You know that. Okay?
23: In Dallas, I'm Clayton Neville.
22: 25 years ago, the world stopped as Islamic terrorists who hijacked 4 passenger jets used those planes as missiles to attack the World Trade Center, the Pentagon, and a 4th plane that crashed into a field in Pennsylvania. In all, nearly 3,000 people died, including 343 New York City firefighters, and America was changed forever. Joan Jones reports on some of those who were at Ground Zero that morning from a reporter, a Pentagon employee, and a stockbroker who never made it home.
28: At 8:46 on the morning of September 11th, American Airlines Flight 11 slammed into the North Tower of the World Trade Center, where Brooke Jackman was working as an assistant bond trader for Cantor Fitzgerald on the 104th floor, dozens of floors above where the planes had struck. Her call to her mom went to voicemail.
2: Tuesday, 9:17 a.m.
3: Hi, it's Brooke. Okay, mom, I'll be home. I'm okay. Okay, I know I'm not doing much, but I'm going to tell you another story. On the northwest corner.
28: 17 minutes later, United Flight 175 hit the South Tower as stunned New Yorkers looked on from the street. Reporter N.J. Burkett was setting up for a live shot for ABC 7 as the South Tower was collapsing.
5: This is as close as we can get to the base of the World Trade Center. You can see the firemen assembled here, the police officers, FBI agents, and you can see the two towers. A huge explosion now, raining debris on all of us. We better get out of the way!
28: Burkett survived. Back to the timeline, it was 9:37 in the morning that American Airlines Flight 77 crashed into the Pentagon, where John Yates had been working.
6: The sound, it was deafening, absolutely deafening. And, I just remembered this bright ball of fire that just went right over my head.
7: That fire burned 35% of his body.
28: And at 10:03, United Flight 93 went down in a Pennsylvania field after passengers, including Todd Beamer, fought back against the hijackers. "Let's roll," he told them. In the aftermath, flags appeared everywhere. Churches filled, strangers embraced strangers, and Americans lined up to donate blood and to help however they could. The country was united by grief and a determination, at least for a while, that America would never forget. For America in the Morning, I'm Joan Jones.
22: 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It's 13 after. A loss for Trump on mail-in voting. When America in the Morning continues after these messages.
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22: Welcome back. It's America in the Morning. Will triple-digit heat subside in the West this weekend? Here's AccuWeather.com meteorologist LaTroy Thornton.
12: Today and especially this weekend do bring an end to the widespread heat that brought triple-digit midweek temperatures to cities such as Los Angeles, with high pressure breaking down over the Southwest, allowing cooler air to settle in over time. Highs still reach the century mark in portions of California's Central Valley today, as well as some of the deserts near the Nevada and Arizona borders, but the edge starts to come off that heat in Northern California. By Sunday, some places that end up over 100 today, such as Fresno, California, are likely to have highs in just the mid-80s. Switching gears to precipitation, a zone from Minnesota and the eastern Dakotas southward through eastern Nebraska and portions of western Iowa may have thunderstorms this afternoon and into tonight that could become severe and bring strong winds, hail, even some tornadoes. The coverage of these storms may end up the highest into north-central Minnesota, perhaps favoring the western suburbs of Duluth and places well northwest of Minneapolis. Conditions can also be expected this afternoon, with monsoon thunderstorm activity spreading northward into more of the Four Corners region, at least compared to yesterday, perhaps even parts of Wyoming. Otherwise, the region likely to have the most widespread coverage of at least spotty thunderstorms stretches from the mid-Atlantic through the Ohio Valley straight through the Gulf Coast state, with areas from the Delmarva Peninsula to southeast Texas and eastward across Florida not guaranteed to stay dry today. The area from the Texas Gulf Coast into Louisiana, Alabama, and western Florida could have a thunderstorm at any time, with the best coverage of storms today likely to set up from Tennessee into Kentucky. In Newark, New Jersey, today brings lower humidity as clouds give way to sun, high 82. For Durango, Colorado, some sun gives way to a spotty afternoon thunderstorm today, the high 88. I'm AccuWeather.com meteorologist LaTroy Thornton.
22: 17 after, you're with America in the Morning. On the same day, the U.S. Supreme Court for the second time blocked a new Missouri congressional map that favored the GOP. President Trump has suffered a loss in federal court over mail-in voting. Correspondent Sagar Magani reports.
31: A federal appeals court has handed President Trump a loss on mail voting. The panel is refusing to lift a district court decision banning the Postal Service from implementing the president's executive order limiting voting by mail.
13: I don't know how it can be challenged. I'll probably challenge it. You may say to find a rogue judge. You get a lot of rogue judges, very bad, bad people, very bad judges. But that's the only way that can be changed. And hopefully we'll win on appeal if it is. But I don't see how anybody can challenge it.
31: The appeals panel move comes even as the Supreme Court considers the same case. Election officials warn it's impossible to comply with terms the Postal Service has laid out for delivering mail ballots, especially as some states have already started sending ballots for the pivotal midterm elections. Sagar Magani, Washington.
22: The man tasked by the Department of Justice to investigate the alleged grand conspiracy surrounding the Trump-Russia investigations has abruptly resigned. Fox News is reporting that Joseph DeGeneva, who represented President Trump's campaign during its unsuccessful effort to challenge the 2020 election results, had lost the confidence of both the DOJ and the White House, and his investigation was sidelined well before his departure. The case examines whether Obama and Biden-era officials were involved in a long-running effort to prevent Donald Trump from returning to political office. An attorney also working on the case is expected to resign. Their departure leaves the future of the investigation uncertain. 19 after. Mortgage rates go above 7%. Oil surpasses a high water mark. That in business when America in the Morning continues after these messages.
14: 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Here it is.

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0: 21 after, America in the Morning continues. The combination of oil surging past $100 a barrel, coupled with higher bond rates sending treasury yields higher and pushing mortgage rates above the 7% line, was a recipe for another down day on Wall Street. The 10-year treasury yield hit its highest level since 2023, despite the Treasury Secretary's $6 billion bond buyback announcement. More from Wall Street and correspondent Seth Soutell.
1: I'm Seth Soutell, and this is the AP Markets Report. Stocks fell again on Wall Street after crude oil prices jumped back to where they were in May. The S&P 500 lost 0.6% Thursday. The Dow fell 316 points. That's about 0.1%. The Nasdaq Composite sank 0.7%. The price of Brent crude briefly traded over $108 a barrel as the war with Iran continues to clog the global flow of crude. Treasury yields rose sharply as bond traders got more worried about inflation. The yield on the 10-year Treasury note jumped to 4.95%. Mortgage buyer Freddie Mac said mortgage rates rose for the third week in a row to the highest level in more than a year. Seth Soutell, New York.
0: A key inflation reading could determine whether the Federal Reserve issues its first interest rate hike in more than 3 years. The August Consumer Price Index report, scheduled for release today, is the last major inflation snapshot federal officials will receive before announcing their next interest rate decision, September 16th. According to CBS News, economists expect prices last month rose 3.3%. The Consumer Price Index rose 5.4% in August from a year ago. It's been a rocky road to the housing market. Lisa Dwyer reports that while home sales are down, home prices and mortgage rates are up.
2: Sales of previously occupied U.S. homes declined in August to their slowest annual pace in more than a year as home shoppers grappled with rising mortgage rates and home prices. Home sales fell 2% in August from the previous month for a third straight monthly decline to a seasonally adjusted annual rate of 3.98 million units. Sales also fell 1.2% compared to a year ago. But prices still ticked up. The median sales price increased 1.6% from a year earlier to $429,100, an all-time high for the month of August. I'm Lisa Dwyer.
0: 24 after. American satisfaction with schools. A new report. When America in the Morning returns after these messages.
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0: It's 26 past. Political upheaval in the smallest state is for the first time in more than 30 years. A sitting governor in Rhode Island has been beaten in a primary, correspondent Donna Warder reports.
1: Rhode Island Governor Dan McKee has been defeated in the state's Democratic primary by Helena Foulkes, a former senior executive for CVS and the retailer Hudson's Bay. McKee is the first governor in any U.S. state to lose a party primary since 2018, and it's the first time in more than 30 years that a sitting governor in Rhode Island has lost a primary. Foulkes' win was redemption for 2022, when she narrowly lost to McKee in a crowded primary field, and McKee had refused to take her concession call. The mayor of Providence, Rhode Island, also was ousted Wednesday, losing to David Morales, a young Democratic socialist endorsed by U.S. Senator Bernie Sanders. I'm Donna Warder.
0: A new poll shows that American satisfaction with schools has reached a low point. Correspondent Mike Hempen reports.
2: A new poll by Gallup and the Walton Family Foundation shows only about a third of Americans are satisfied with the quality of K through 12 education. That's the lowest since Gallup began polling on the topic 27 years ago. Dissatisfaction with schools in the U.S. has reached a high of 67%. Satisfaction has declined since the COVID-19 pandemic. Democrats are driving the recent slide. Their satisfaction is down about 19 points since President Trump's second term began in 2025. Most Americans do not feel schools are doing a good job of teaching skills like critical thinking and preparing students for future jobs. I'm Mike Hempen.
0: America in the Morning for Friday, September 11th, 2026 is produced by Jeff McKay. I'm John Trout. This is Westwood One.
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7: I'm Nicole Murray with your money now. Oracle shares moved 4% higher after the software vendor issued stronger than expected quarterly results. Oracle's revenue grew almost 30% year over year in the fiscal first quarter. Net income of nearly $4.7 billion was up from roughly $2.9 billion a year ago. The White House said it will send $500 to nearly 1 million Americans who are enrolled in Obamacare health insurance plans, payments it described as refunds for overcharges. President Trump.
8: Our administration has discovered that under Sleepy Joe Biden, American households buying health insurance through the Obamacare exchange, which is a disaster, and the healthcare.gov were massively overcharged.
7: The refunds will apply to residents across 30 states. Oil prices are down by more than 3%, with all eyes on the Middle East conflict. West Texas Intermediate up to $99 a barrel, Brent at 104. Futures are higher ahead of the Consumer Price Index. That's your money now.
9: With SRN News, I'm Bernie Bennett. America

0: decades-long trail of the aftermath for personal grief to far-flung wars. And the U.S. has succeeded in loosening up Iran's grip on the Strait of Hormuz. More details at SRNnews.com.
1: I'm Lauren Simonetti, and this is the Fox Business Report.
2: Kroger's earnings held up better than expected in the summer quarter, though the supermarket giant is lowering its sales forecast for the year, excluding gasoline sales. Shoppers are even pulling back on buying essentials. Shares are down nearly 3%. Interest rates are moderating today. Yields on U.S. government bonds have retreated slightly. Crude oil prices moderated today. Brent crude, the global benchmark, is at $103 a barrel. West Texas Intermediate U.S. oil at $98. The stalled housing market and tariffs continue to impact the furniture business. Hooker Furnishings is reporting a mixed quarter. The Virginia-based furniture company made a profit in the summer quarter after losing money a year ago, but it was helped by cost cutting. Overall sales were down 4.5%. That's your Fox Business Report. I'm Jenny Coselda. Invested in you.
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6: America in the Morning from Westwood One. Coming up this half hour.
7: Reacting to 2 days of rallies by Republicans in Dallas. I'm Clayton Neville.
8: President Trump's made an extraordinary pledge as he tries to help Republicans keep control in November. Sagar Meghani, Washington.
9: Big time regrets for some people caught by Hurricane Lowell.
10: I always said I want to ride out a hurricane. I don't want to ever do it again.
9: I'm Richard Johnson.
11: The UN Atomic Watchdogs Board has reported Iran to the UN Security Council for the first time in 20 years. I'm Karen Shamas.
12: The rate of wholesale inflation picked up last month after cooling earlier this summer. I'm Mike Hempen.
13: Former AI developer sounds the alarm bell. I'm the new old tech guy, Chuck Palm.
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6: We're back. It's America in the Morning, always on the hunt for severe weather. AccuWeather.com meteorologist LaTroy Thornton with today's outlook.
5: For the most part, Thursday's severe weather largely favored the center of the nation, with some instances of wind and hail spanning mainly North Texas to Kansas. However, a cold front pushing across the northern part of both the plains and the Midwest meets up with warm air already in place. And as moisture quickly builds ahead of the front, streaming in from the southern states today thanks to gusty wind, some of the ingredients will be in place for thunderstorms that

0: may be able to turn severe this afternoon and into tonight, bringing the risk for damaging winds of at least 65 to 75 miles per hour, as well as hail, intense downpours to wring out that moisture, and the risk for tornadoes from eastern Nebraska and northwestern Iowa through far eastern portions of the Dakotas and a large chunk of Minnesota. Wet weather, or at least the potential for it, looks to be fairly widespread to the south and east of that area as a disturbance centered over the Missouri-Arkansas border meets up with even larger zone of enhanced moisture covering much of the south and the southeast, and another cold front pushing southward across the Ohio Valley and interior south will be the focus for showers and thunderstorms, most numerous into Tennessee and Kentucky, but more spotty from eastern portions of Texas across the southeast. Showers may even reach southern New Jersey early today, with nicer conditions to the north of there. Otherwise, monsoon thunderstorm activity lifts a bit farther to the north this afternoon, covering parts of not only Arizona and New Mexico, but even extending towards south-central Wyoming, with some showers dotting much of Montana, northern Idaho, and mainly western portions of Washington State. To the south of there, the heat finally starts to back off across much of California and into much of the desert southwest, a trend that generally continues into this weekend. That's the weather across America. I'm AccuWeather.com meteorologist LaTroy Thornton.
1: America in the Morning continues. It's 23 till. President Trump was in Texas for a second day on Thursday as Republicans wrap up a first-of-its-kind midterm convention. Correspondent Clayton Neville has a recap from Dallas.
2: The so-called Trumpapalooza brought high energy and a loud message on day two that the stakes are high in the November midterms.
3: Hello, Dallas!
2: Republican Texas Senator Ted Cruz.
3: Together, arm in arm, we must save America.
2: Texas Governor Greg Abbott.
4: I'm here to tell you that Republicans are going to win this year because Americans want safe communities and secure borders.
2: Governor called them common sense policy.
4: They voted against common sense.
2: National lawmakers who spoke included House Speaker Mike Johnson, HHS Secretary RFK Jr. also took the stage. Republicans acknowledged today's 25th anniversary of the 9/11 terror attacks with a tribute. And on day two of the convention, President Trump left Dallas and went to Arlington for an event at the National Medal of Honor Museum.
5: Very special for me to be here. It's an American treasure devoted to the best and bravest warriors of our country.
2: The president went back to Dallas at the convention.
6: I pledge to the greatest president in the history of the United States that loves us so much he can't even breathe. That I will go out with my family, my friends. I'll do it anyway. I don't care if I'm registered or not. I'm going to try and cheat like hell like they do.
2: Vice President J.D. Vance was the keynote speaker on night two. He said the November midterms are about birthright.
7: I want our daughters to compete on a fair field where no politician tells a little girl she's got to surrender her trophy, her scholarship, or her locker room to a man.
2: There were several anti-Trump protests in Dallas during the two-day event, and a number of arrests were made, but the area immediately surrounding the event was locked down for days. People who live and work in that area say they're relieved that the event's over, and they called it the disruption. In Dallas, I'm Clayton Neville.
1: President Trump's promise of a $5,000 dividend check if the GOP remains in control of the House and Senate is what everyone's talking about from the Republican midterm convention. Washington correspondent Sagar Magani reports the White House is working to clarify the statement, while the president, speaking on Fox News, said there's more than enough money to cover the more than $1 trillion cost.
8: Why not just give the money now? If you have the money, why not give it now?
5: Because they can't, I'll tell you what, because the Democrats can't do it. Because with them, it's negative growth. With us, it's so positive. So we're taking in $21 trillion. No country's ever taken in anywhere near that. It's four or five times higher than the next. All because of that beautiful word that you and I love more than most others, tariffs.
9: President Trump's made an extraordinary pledge as he tries to help Republicans keep both Senate and House control in November. He's promising to send every American adult $5,000 if the GOP holds its majorities.
4: It will be called
10: the Trump dividend.
9: It's a dubious pledge, but one lawyer, John Day, says is legal because the president says it applies to every adult.
11: It's not a payment to individuals to try to get them to vote in a particular way. This money would have to be appropriated by Congress. It would have to be approved by Congress. It doesn't just exist out there in a slush fund for the president to hand out. So Congress would have a say in whether or not it gets authorized. And you can draw your own conclusions about whether that's likely or not.
9: The Committee for Responsible Federal Budget's Mark Goldwine has two big issues.
12: The president doesn't have any executive authority to send people $5,000.
13: The idea that we've had fiscal success is you know, backwards and bordering on laughable. What we've seen is deficits have been $2 trillion a year. That was true before President Trump took office, but it's also going to be true this year. We're going to borrow another $2 trillion. We don't have surpluses to give away.
9: Congress has to approve the payments, which would likely cost more than $1 trillion. And with the national debt topping $40 trillion for the first time.
13: We don't have surpluses to give away.
9: Sagar Meghani, Washington.
1: Today is September 11th, 2026, exactly 25 years since terrorists who hijacked four passenger jets killed 3,000 people in attacks on the World Trade Center in New York City, the Pentagon, and a fourth plane that crashed in Shanksville, Pennsylvania, which appeared headed toward the nation's capital. Associated Press video journalist Jeremy Brown, who was sent to Ground Zero, recalls what he witnessed on that day that changed America forever.
14: That morning, I was at the bureau and my phone rang and I found out that a plane had crashed into the World Trade Center. So I grabbed my camera and gear and jumped in the car and headed downtown. You could see the smoke billowing out of the top. You saw the outline of the plane that had hit. It was unreal. Everywhere we went, people were looking up in disbelief. I was hearing sirens and some debris was falling around. But I started to hear this rumble, and a firefighter on the street ran at me, told me, grab your camera, follow me. So he knew that Tower 2 was coming down. We ran into the loading dock of 7 World Trade Center. We were just being followed by this huge wave of debris. Headed to the back of the loading dock, and there was a small room that people were already sheltered in. The debris just kept getting closer and closer, and you could feel it. You could feel the heat from the debris. You could smell it. You could smell the steel. You could smell the electronics, whatever was in that building. I don't think anybody in that room thought that we were going to escape.
15: One explosion in the North Tower first.
14: The rumbling eventually stopped. In the pitch black, we found our way through the building and came to an emergency exit. Popped it open, and it was a completely different world. There was ash, dust, debris everywhere. I was using my t-shirt as a mask because it was really hard to breathe. The first thing that you think of in those situations is loved ones. This was definitely the longest, hardest, biggest assignment I've ever covered. Later that afternoon, I was filming the collapse of 7 World Trade, and I could not believe that I had just been in it hours earlier.
1: Associated Press reporter Jeremy Brown. 16 till. Humanity's survival at stake. That a warning from an AI researcher when America in the Morning returns after these messages.
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0: It's 14 till. America in the Morning continues. Two people are dead, and the cleanup could take some time on at least three of Hawaii's islands now that Hurricane Lowell has passed. Correspondent Rich Johnson has a look at some of the damage.
1: While the Atlantic's been fairly quiet, the Pacific has felt four hurricanes since the beginning of August, with another system forming just yesterday. Hawaii's most populous island, Oahu, was spared the brunt of Lowell, but residents like Don Quinn saw plenty of damage.
2: I just can't believe it. The power of the ocean to be able to move those pillars from that back wall all the way over here is just incredible. They pushed them 30 yards.
1: His comment courtesy of KHON. On the tiny island of Lanai, the storm ripped through the cargo port that serves the island's 3,300 residents. Officials say repairs will take at least 2 weeks. But the big damage is on Kauai. Retired tourism official Muffy Hanneman says,
3: "You're not going to see the Kauai that you've imagined or you thought you would see because of what happened with Hurricane Lowell."
1: Hanneman tells KNHL, "Your room's probably occupied anyway."
3: The priority is for displaced residents that have lost their homes and those that don't have a place to stay anymore.
1: Lowell's responsible for at least two deaths, a man on Kauai swept away by storm surge and a man on Oahu who was hit by a falling tree. But some tourists decided to stay on Kauai, and many share the hindsight of Dave Reed from New Jersey.
4: "I always said I want to ride out a hurricane. I don't want to ever do it again. I wish we would have left. We had an opportunity to leave, and we didn't."
1: His comment also courtesy of KNHL. Hawaii Governor Josh Green's asking for a federal disaster declaration to expedite help to his state. I'm Richard Johnson.
0: The UN Nuclear Watchdog Board has reported Iran to the United Nations Security Council for the first time in 20 years, following a vote on a resolution put forward by the U.S., Britain, France, and Germany. Correspondent Karen Shamas has details.
5: The UN Atomic Watchdogs Board has reported Iran to the UN Security Council for the first time in 20 years. The International Atomic Energy Agency, or IAEA's, move came after Iran failed to cooperate in a long-running investigation into uranium traces detected by inspectors at various undeclared sites in Iran. Speaking on Tuesday ahead of the vote, IAEA Chief Rafael Grossi said,
6: "The best, shortest way for a positive outcome is for Iran to engage with us."
5: 23 countries on the IAEA's 35-member board of governors voted on Wednesday for the resolution. China, Russia, and Niger opposed it, while 8 countries abstained. Iran's foreign ministry spokesman Ismail Baghaei recently called the draft resolution put forward by the U.S. and its European allies a sign of bad faith and an attempted aim at escalating the situation. I'm Karen Shamas.
0: The price for what we pay continues to rise. Correspondent Mike Hempen has the latest.
7: The rate of wholesale inflation picked up last month after cooling earlier this summer, as higher oil and gas prices stemming from the Iran war kept costs elevated. The Labor Department's Producer Price Index, which captures inflation before it reaches consumers, rose 5.4% in August from a year ago. That was up from a 4.7% increase in July. Inflation has shown signs of easing in recent months, but it's still high. That's frustrating consumers who have been struggling with more expensive gas, groceries, clothing, and other essentials. I'm Mike Hempen.
0: An AI researcher resigned this week, warning that the industry is gambling with humanity's survival. The new old tech guy, Chuck Palm, has that story.
8: Jacob Coxon left 3 years after helping build OpenAI and Anthropic, and he walked out just 2 months before his stock vested. The reason that made the news is this is potentially millions of dollars that he left on the table. On his way out, he said that the labs are racing straight to self-improving superintelligence, and that would be gambling with our lives. The people that are building it honestly believe it could kill us all by the end of the decade. He said that's not a marketing stunt. He hears them say it privately. Usually, I would chalk that up to disgruntled employee and just file it away. But the man that's still working there agreed with him. Evan Humbugger runs the team at Anthropic, whose whole job is stress testing these models for safety. He actually put the odds of AI killing everyone at better than 1 in 10 inside of the next 10 years. And he says the company has no plan to solve it. For context, we're not talking about today's chatbots or even tomorrow's artificial general intelligence. This is the third rail that seems to have everybody frightened. Coxon said that he actually liked Anthropic and he thinks that they are the careful ones. He quit anyway because everybody in this race tells themselves the same thing. They had better get there first or nobody else will. Last week, I mentioned a story where AI collaborated on a website and shared data to pass a test. Coxon said that was the warning shot. I'm the new old tech guy, Chuck Palm.
0: Sports on America in the Morning is sponsored by Robinhood. Your money, your move. Here's Robert Workman.
9: Game two of the new NFL season, the 49ers romped over the Rams 27-7 in Melbourne, Australia. First game ever down under. Brock Purdy fired three TD passes through that vaunted LA defense. College football, lucky night for number seven Miami. They routed Florida A&M 77-7. U.S. Open tennis, the women's final is set for tomorrow. Aryna Sabalenka goes for her third straight U.S. Open crown against two-seed Elena Rybakina. They defeated Americans Jessica Pegula and Coco Gauff, respectively. Men's semifinals today, number one Alexander Zverev against unseeded Karen Khachanov, then eight seed Ben Shelton and number 11 Francis Tiafoe. So there will be an American in Sunday's men's final. Baseball, the Pirates shut out the White Sox 2-0. Jared Jones held Chicago hitless until Colson Montgomery's two-out double in the seventh. Mariners nipped the Rangers 4-3. Jacob DeGrom retired the first 15 Seattle hitters he faced and fanned a dozen. But after he left, Julio Rodriguez smacked a three-run jack to win it. Wins for the Braves, Yankees, and Astros. That's Friday Sports.
0: Thank you, Robert. It's 7 till. Practical Magic 2. When America in the Morning returns after these messages.
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0: It's 5 till. America in the Morning continues. For the first time in our nation's history, the price of diesel gasoline has surpassed $6 a gallon, as the war with Iran has sent the price of oil surging again past the $100 a barrel mark. AAA says the price of regular gasoline nationwide now averages $4.28 a gallon, the highest level since May. Six states, California, Oregon, Washington State, Nevada, Hawaii, and Alaska, all have gas averaging above $5 a gallon. Indiana's $3.56 a gallon is the lowest in the nation, but that'll change next month when their 60 cent per gallon gas tax holiday ends. There is one place we can forget about high gas prices and interest rates, and that's at the movies. Entertainment reporter Kevin Carr says there's another film from the 1990s that's been reborn with a sequel, and he's got a sneak peek at Practical Magic 2.
1: A 90s dramedy about sister witches finally gets a sequel with Practical Magic 2.
2: I've waited such a long time for this.
3: She has.
1: The Owen sisters are still struggling to live happy lives while under a curse that kills anyone with whom they fall in love.
2: But, I mean, it's not great for the Tinder bio.
1: When one of their daughter's boyfriends lands in a coma after an accident, two generations try to save the family and lift the curse.
4: Is this real? Is he gonna die?
2: It's true.
1: I am not a fan of the original Practical Magic, so I'm coming at this with bias.
2: Oh my God, what is wrong with you?
1: But at least this new movie feels like a continuation of the first, and that should bode well for the fans.
2: I want you to know if anything happens to me, Julia, it's you. You are my person.
1: As in the original, the Owen sisters find themselves in a terrible situation of their own design after poor communication and a bevy of bad decisions.
2: Everything's gonna be okay.
3: Everything's gonna be okay? Just like it was when we had to bury a corpse under a rose bush? That kind of thing? Or different?
1: This is annoying, as is recreating Sandra Bullock's adorkable moments, which honestly worked better when she was in her 30s.
5: Good morning.
3: Oh, good, you have your clothes on.
1: The pacing is terrible, but the script does manage to build to a proper climax, even if the movie hangs around another half hour before rolling credits.
2: Jed said we could trust this guy.
1: This film isn't magical, but it's better than it could have been.
2: My blood. Your blood.
1: Practical Magic 2 gets 2.5 broomsticks out of 5. I'm Kevin Carr, and that's the way I see it.
0: Stay tuned to this station for more on the ceremonies for the 25th anniversary of the September 11 terror attacks. America in the Morning for Friday, September 11th, 2026, is produced by Jeff McKay. I'm John Trout. This is Westwood One.
6: I'm Nicole Murray with Your Money Now. Prices for many goods and services continue to climb in August. The Bureau of Labor Statistics reports that the Consumer Price Index rose a seasonally adjusted 0.4% for the month, putting the 12-month increase at 3.4%. Both readings were in line with the Dow Jones consensus. Elon Musk's Boring Company is turning to the Middle East for funding as it pursues an ambitious project in the United Arab Emirates. The company said it raised $3 billion in funding at a $23 billion valuation, with backing from the UAE and a roster of longtime Musk supporters. Boring Company's only live operation is currently in Las Vegas. 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
9: Breaking news at townhall.com. I'm Bernie Bennett in Washington. As we mark 25 years since 9/11, we remember one of the most iconic pieces of sound from that time in our history. Laura Winters has this report.
10: Today across the country, we pause to remember the radical Islamic terrorist attack 25 years ago and remember all the innocent people killed and those still suffer from the health effects. We remember the most iconic piece of audio from that time, President George W. Bush standing on the pile a few days after the terrorist attack, using a megaphone and some in the crowd shouting they could not hear what he was saying. And to that, the former president said this.
11: I can hear you. The rest of the world hears you, and the people who knocked these buildings down will hear all of us soon.
10: Laura Winters reporting.
9: President Donald Trump plans to attend a ceremony at the Pentagon today. Other administration officials are expected to attend the observance at the 9/11 September 11th Memorial in New York and the Flight 93 National Memorial in Pennsylvania. President Trump returned to the stage on the second and final night of the GOP midterm convention in Dallas last night. Mr. Trump implored the crowd to go out and vote. Republicans are counting on him to rally voter enthusiasm. President Trump says the job market performed very well during his second term.
5: More Americans are working today than ever before. Your 401ks, by the way, are up $44,000 on average, $44,000, and most of you much higher than that.
9: The Republicans in Congress are hoping to retain their majorities in both houses in the midterm elections. U.S. inflation accelerated last month as gas prices spiked in the wake of renewed fighting in the Middle East. More on these stories at townhall.com. I'm Bernie Bennett.
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21: Center. We will bring you continuing coverage of the events, 25th anniversary of 9/11 from Lower Manhattan. We understand that President Trump has and his wife Melania, First Lady Melania Trump, have arrived at the Pentagon, so for the remembrances there.
22: And something different this year, they're adding a seventh moment of silence at the end of reading the names, just for those who have lost their lives since 9/11, because of health-related issues since
21: and
22: then.
21: And what I heard or read, I can't remember where it was, I think it was on a Michael Barr newscast, about there's actually more people who have died from 9/11-related illnesses than from the attacks itself. So again, here in the greater kind of New York City, the one area, 9/11 remains front and center 25 years after. And I know in other parts of the world, probably less so, and that's understandable, that's fine. But here in New York City, for a variety of reasons, it remains front and center. We continue to remember it almost on a daily basis. And the next moment of silence will be the New York Stock Exchange and NASDAQ moment of silence. That will be at 9:20 a.m. Wall Street time. Let's get to our next guest here, Stephen Hirsch. He's a retired senior CIA executive and a 9/11 presidential briefer. Steve, thanks so much for joining us here. A poignant day here. We'd love to get your perspectives, your memories of 9/11.
3: Yeah, thank you for having me. Listening to that moment of silence, just it always gets to all of us. So I was actually overseas on 9/11, and I tell people I woke up, and it was obviously much later in the day, and I was working shift work, and I turned on the TV because I always like noise in the background, and I saw what I thought was a bad, frankly, 70s catastrophe movie, right? So I get in the shower, I get ready, I come back, and I see that it has not changed. And so I flipped the channels and all of the stations were showing the exact same scene, whether they were local stations, international stations, the exact same scene. And so I immediately left and went to the military base where I was helping the U.S. military. And what struck me was how security had gone from just one level of security outside the base to now three levels of security, including host nation in riot gear outside of the U.S. base. And then within hours, the front of the gate was completely covered in flowers and flags. It always gets me when I say, I'm sorry. And as you're walking in, people are coming up to you, giving you flowers, because clearly I'm an American, and taking my arm and weeping. And these are foreigners. These are people in countries overseas. And then I'll tell you, the most poignant moment was a couple of days later. I'm driving on the freeway, and a van merges in front of me. And in the back is a hand-drawn American flag with "We're all America." And that's when I started to bawl, because that was the first time I allowed myself to do that. But watching how people overseas, and something else people don't remember, is that it wasn't just airports in this country that shut down. All of the airports in Europe shut down and had to get through Frankfurt, which had shut down for a week. So everybody, all of my peers who were over there, were also, frankly, in lockdown in Europe. It was, yeah. So I then came back. And that's when I was then brought up to be a PDB briefer. Now, to be clear, PDB briefers, there's a big pool of people who brief senior policymakers. I wasn't the president's briefer. I mean, that person is fairly well known, Michael Morrell. He's told his story. I was actually brought in to brief Secretary of Health and Human Services, Secretary of Agriculture, Director of FEMA, and then help brief Secretary of Homeland Security as they were creating that vast organization, which is a fascinating conversation in and of itself.
22: Steve, as a leader during that time, what lessons have you learned since 9/11 about leadership, resilience, even foreign relations? You were out of the country at the time.
3: Right. So what I learned about leadership, because I came back to a very changed world, and I frankly came back to a very changed agency. I mean, when I was hired in, probably 5 or 6 years before 9/11, we were still dealing with the peace dividend, right? Soviet Union was no longer a threat. So there were cuts and cuts and cuts. And then after 9/11, that obviously all shifted. But what was amazing to me was in that moment, in 9/11, how not only the country, but frankly, organizations like the CIA, DIA, NSA, and the military, we came together, we coalesced around, we've got to protect this country, we've got to get these people that did this to us. And so the leadership lesson for me was, you have to have a very clear plan. And when I saw how people came together, I mean, it unquestioningly, and what was so striking to me working at the agency was we worked literally 24/7, 24/7 shifts after 9/11. We brought military cots in. People were sleeping in the vaults there. I don't know if any of you have ever been there, but they're these basically big sealed vaults with no windows. People were sleeping there. We were bringing in food so that people didn't have to go out. We were taking care of families outside before you came in. People were working 24/7, and there was no question. Nobody was complaining. In fact, people were complaining because they weren't able to actually do more. And you had to, a second leader thing is, you had to tell people, I need you to go home. I need you to rest, because this is something that we can't sustain.
21: How has the way we look, or the way the U.S. government and our intelligence agencies, how has that changed how we look at the outside world and maybe our own safety since 9/11, Steve?
3: Yeah. So after 9/11, I would say that we got much closer to some of our traditional allies, and we were meeting with them a lot more. We were passing information that, frankly, we had never passed before. Amazing level of cooperation. think, saw repeatedly the dividends of that, including, frankly, you can read all the stories about how we went after and we ultimately got bin Laden. But foreign governments helped us with some of that intelligence. I mean, the story is out there. And what we saw was a big shift to, we really now have to cooperate with these folks. These folks have got information. And frankly, it's the most important thing for us is to get to the objective. And the objective is, obviously, for example, finding bin Laden. We're gonna cooperate. We're going to do everything we can there. I think it also became a matter of, after 9/11, we had so many reports of threats, because everybody is now suspicious. Everybody is calling in saying, you know, I think they're building a bomb in the garage across the street. Homeland Security was inundated with these threats. So what you have to do is you have to really use, frankly, your critical thinking skills, and you've got to say, okay, look, the chances of this thing being real is small. So we need to move on to the things that are actually going to be larger threats that we can focus on and we can face on. And how do you cull through this inundation of, and this is the pre, frankly, AI years, where you don't have things to help you do that. You've got humans sitting at desks, again, working 24/7.
21: All right, Steve, thank you so much. We appreciate it. Steve Hirsch, retired CIA executive, and we appreciate your service there, sir. There's also right now, 9/11 a.m. Eastern Time, a moment of silence for the FDNY moment of silence in Times Square in New York. There's no direct feed to bring you, but we just want to make sure you're aware of that at 9/11 Eastern Time, a FDNY moment of silence. And of course, 343 FDNY members lost their lives on 9/11. Keep that in mind. I do. Right now, with a Bloomberg Business Flash, is Alexis Christophers.
2: Thanks a lot, Paul. Core consumer inflation rose more than expected in August, and traders are already racing away with bets on an interest rate hike next week, with the Fed funds rate now showing a 90% chance of a quarter point move. Before today's consumer price index came out, that number was hovering at around 70%. So right now we've got S&P futures up 71 points, Dow futures up nearly 500, NASDAQ futures up more than 300 points. So futures across the board at their best levels of the morning. At the same time, oil is pulling back, with Brent crude down more than 3% at $104.32 a barrel. WTI crude down 3 1/3% at $99 a barrel. And the Bloomberg Dollar Spot Index now slightly lower at 1189.77. Yields have turned mixed, but we've got that 10-year down 4 basis points at 4.91%. And Kroger lowering its full-year same-store sales outlook due to what it called shoppers' budget constraints. We've got spot gold up 1.5% today at $43.82 the ounce. That's a Bloomberg Business Flash. Paul and Lisa.
21: All right, Alexis, thank you so much. We appreciate that. Lisa Mateo is sitting here for Tom Keene today. I'm Paul Sweeney. We're live here in our Bloomberg Interactive Broker Studio and are streaming live on YouTube as well. CPI day today. Here's a note that just hit my inbox from Ian Lingen, BMO Capital Markets. Ian writes, overall, the report clears the path for the FOMC to hike next week, a move that we expect will be followed by at least an additional quarter point by year end. So nice and succinct there from our friend Ian Lingen. So the Fed has a dual mandate, as we all know. It's price stability, that old inflation thing, which we're focused on today, but also kind of a fully employed labor market as well. So we want to go to that side of the equation right now. Skanda Amaranth, Executive Director for Employee America, joins us here. Skanda, thank you so much for joining us here in studio. The Fed's focused on inflation. We got that inflation print today, but they're also focusing on this job market. I don't know. I'm just a layperson, but 4.1% unemployment seems like a fully employed America to me. How do you guys think about it?
4: I mean, I think the labor market has shifted, and more than the Fed even has picked up on so far. So we've seen, obviously, to start the year, the unemployment rate looked like it was rising. It looked like it was trending up. We were at 4.5% unemployment. So there was fears that maybe it could go further up. And in the past, call it 8 months, we've seen instead declines. The jobs report was actually quite meaningful insofar as unemployment rate has come down quite considerably in just the last 3 months. Obviously, immigration, labor supply has changed the backdrop of what counts as strong job growth. But we are seeing job growth pick up in a lot of cyclical sectors. The AI boom seems to be having some labor market effects that are actually beneficial.
21: Interesting.
4: And more so than the automation craze that maybe has occupied a lot of the attention of folks in financial markets. So we've seen that there's been a pickup in job growth in construction and some parts of even manufacturing. At the same time, we're dealing with inflation pressures as well, right? So there's today's report. If you kind of do the math for what the Fed's inflation gauges are, is coming in pretty strong, and it reverses a lot of the progress that we had seen in the previous 2 months. We had some volatile prices that came in on the downside, lodging, wireless services, and that turned around this month. So we have both things pointing in the same direction for the Fed to move in a more hawkish direction. The labor market seems to have stabilized from last year's slowdown. And at the same time, you have inflation pressures that are showing their face in a lot of different ways, whether it's tariffs, war, the AI boom itself, and even some of these volatile prices like lodging and wireless services that spiked this month, but really are offsetting a big decline in June and July.
22: You're a former Fed economist, correct?
4: Yes.
22: Okay. On that note, so looking at the numbers from CPI, do you think that that's enough for the Fed to hike? Should they stay about where they are?
4: I think that the Fed is going to hike in September, and I think they're probably going to do at least another hike, if not two, this year. There are definitely risks associated with a hike, always. The risks are probably a little lower now than they are in most economic circumstances. You have a moment where financial markets are still very accommodative. We're not talking about financial markets falling apart or labor markets falling apart. We have a boom going on. Interest rates, they did cut them quite a bit over the last 2 years. So we're not at 5% interest rates. So if the worry was, hey, interest rates are high, that might still be having a restrictive effect, that's less of a case right now. So, I mean, even if you're someone who tends to take the dovish side of the argument, I think it's actually pretty hard to make a strong dovish case right this second, in part because some of the parts of the economy have held up quite well. At the same time, we do have inflationary pressures that are showing up in various ways that I think are on the Fed's mind. Inflation is probably going to be still above, even after some pretty beneficial revisions that are going on for due to methodology, some arcane stuff. We're going to have inflation still up above 3% on the Fed's core measures. Mm-hmm. So that's pretty far from the Fed's target. It's kind of hard to justify saying we should keep interest rates where they are. I think the Fed is probably going to hike in September. October probably looks likely too. Okay. And I think that's if you go through the details of this stuff, I think it's probably fair to say they're also kind of a slave to the inflation data. And inflation data is weird and volatile and not always the most reliable for monetary policy purposes. But they have kind of committed to this framework.
21: Yep.
4: That framework implies probably some hikes this year.
21: Last 2 years, we've had remarkably reduced immigration into this country from all sources. How has that impacted kind of the labor market as well? Because a lot of folks are saying, boy, the construction industry is going to be really impacted. The agricultural industry is going to be really impacted. I haven't really seen much of it.
4: I think that it's shown up as the volume of job growth has fallen off, but the unemployment rate has stayed pretty stable all through it, right? So we've seen that labor supply does explain quite a bit of how we ended up at lower job growth and how we've ended up in a place where it's not just about, if there was some softness in labor demand, that was definitely not the majority of the story. Construction, you're seeing that there's definitely a reallocation going on from the residential housing side of the job market into the call it the AI boom parts of the construction labor market. So your sort of contractors, electricians that are really working on data centers, there you have seen pretty strong job growth. And the other side of it, you've seen in agriculture, that's a place where there's always tends to be pretty tight labor market. But yeah, there's obviously a lot of pressures even on the food system right now. Obviously, energy prices really matter for not just for agriculture, but also for sort of the distribution, transportation of food. We have not seen those price pressures yet in food, yep. But I would say they might be coming soon.
21: All right. So. Skanda, you're going to stick with us. We're going to come back after we observe a moment of silence there. Skanda Amaranth, he's Executive Director for Employ America. In just moments, we're going to observe a moment of silence at the NYSE and NASDAQ, a moment of silence here. And again, the markets were closed after 9/11, but reopened very quickly. And I think it's just, that was just probably September 10th close there. So it's opening, but it's very I think it was just a sign of New York City's back. Mm-hmm. We're not going away. And the reopening exchanges, I think for a lot of people, certainly on Global Wall Street, was a sign that we are reopening here in New York will be okay. So right now we are going to observe NYSE NASDAQ moment of silence.

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8: I'm Nicole Murray with Your Money Now. A Texas judge has ruled that TikTok violated the state's consumer protection law by misleading users about how it filtered content minors and whether its restricted mode feature shielded children from inappropriate material. Texas sued TikTok in January of 2025, alleging it marketed its platform as safe for children. China's industry ministry has unveiled a roadmap to strengthen its smart electric vehicle industry, targeting large-scale deployment of autonomous driving vehicles by 2030. Reuters reports that automated driving will be rolled out on highways, urban expressways, and selected city roads. CEO Oscar Maceras told Reuters that fast fashion giant Inditex is investing in the United States as a key growth market as the Zara owner opens new stores and revamps existing outlets. Zara store openings are planned in Denver, Phoenix, and Pittsburgh. Futures are sharply higher as traders weigh the CPI report. That's Your Money Now.
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10: America. So, AI, how do you guys feel at Employee America? How do you think AI is going to impact the labor market here, you know, the next 1, 3, 5 years, that kind of time frame?
11: Sure. I think there's certainly a lot of theory that's sort of been postulated about how the AI boom will lead to sort of maybe hyper-automation, job saving, task saving. That is certainly a scenario everyone should take seriously on some level. I think the history of technology and progress tends to be more optimistic. This time might be different. We all really don't know. I tend to speak from what I see in the data.
10: Yep.
11: And the data itself seems to actually suggest a pickup in job growth. It actually seems to be job additive at this point, insofar as it's adding a set of jobs tied to construction, tied to supply chains. Even white-collar work is also picking up steam in terms of employment. What I suspect will happen with these sort of boom, and look, maybe there will be a bust, maybe there won't. What we typically saw in the last tech boom of the late 90s and early 2000s, we saw job growth was pretty strong during the sort of period of technological investment. And at the same time, in periods of recessionary bust, you tend to see the opposite, where you see a lot more of unlocking the value of technology for cost savings and cost cuts. So it tends to ride with the cycle. We saw in 2001, 2, and 3 a period of pretty weak job growth, negative job growth. Some of that was about offshoring. Some of that was about technology and savings from past investments. I think that there's, over the long run, we can find new things that are productive to do that involve humans. I'm pretty optimistic on that front. I take the risk scenario seriously, but there's a lot that AI probably can do well and replace. And at the same time, there's probably still a level of complementarity because people like to interact with people.
12: Yeah. Before you go, there were a couple of things you brought up in your notes about inflationary themes. We talked about AI, right? The AI boom. Talked about the war in Iran, but tariffs as well. Would you add oil to that that list?
11: Well, oil will be part of the war, right? I think there's clearly oil and refined products. So if you think about it, we are obviously around $100 a barrel of oil. But if we think about the actual implications for core inflation,
12: right.
11: It's really thinking about the refined products, so diesel, jet fuel. Today's CPI release showed pretty strong airfares readings, similar to what we saw in PPI. Diesel is right now at $6, past $6, yeah. So it's a record high. That will have implications for a number of transport costs that matter, especially in the grocery store, especially at restaurants. We typically see that pass-through takes a bit of time. But I would say over the next 6 to 9 months, there's more upside risk to a lot of food prices, food services prices that are coming from just the sort of constraints to refining capacity. And that's tied to the war. It's tied to some other effects, too. And those upside risks still haven't shown up. And I'm quite surprised the Fed has not yet really talked about that in any detail.
10: Real quickly, before we let you go, wage growth. How is it in this country these days?
11: I mean, it seems like it's on the softer side despite some of the boom-like dynamics that are going on in the economy overall. Wage growth's quite soft. It's probably not that impressive relative to inflation these days. There's a question of whether the Fed should be leaning more on that signal. I think that's probably a fair case on the dovish side of the argument. But you also have... I think the Fed is unlikely to show the kind of patience to see whether wage growth starts to pick up aggressively before it starts hiking.
10: Yep. Bringing Eric to Broker Studio, and we appreciate that. Looking at the markets here, we're going to get them open in just a moment, but the futures look pretty solid here. I think the market might be a little sigh of relief, like, all right, inflation kind of coming in where we thought, kind of suggests that the Fed wants a hike. They can hike, and that's kind of already priced into the market. Maybe that's it.
12: That's what we've been hearing.
10: Yeah, I mean, the bond market, you know, it's already kind of priced in a solid rate hike with a 10-year. I mean, we were trading 4 to 4.5%. We're now at 4.92. So that's a big, big move in the 10-year. So there you go.
12: And oil, the price of oil, where is it going? Energy prices, we saw that in PPI yesterday. We look at Brent crude now. It's down 3%, but still $104 a barrel. WTI crude down about $3.99 a barrel.
10: Yeah, and I'm just looking at the retail gasoline, $4 and call it 30 cents right here. That's kind of what the average is across the board. And as we know, the diesel, which fuels
12: crazy,
10: you know, a lot of business. I mean, I'm thinking about the farmers filling up the truck and the tractors and all that kind of stuff and all the construction workers, all that diesel in the industrial belt. That's
2: and that ultimately trickles down to us, the consumer, right? Yeah.
10: Yep.
2: But, you know, a lot of people are saying the CPI report today is already old because we saw what oil did yesterday, right? Crude above $100 a barrel. Brent, I think it has surpassed $107 a barrel, which is, of course, not reflected in these numbers that we got this morning.
10: No. So we're going to see, you know, people were talking, maybe we had peak inflation a couple months ago. It doesn't feel like it now with kind of what's happened with energy. It's still there. And if you're the Fed, you got to pay attention to it because it's part of your dual mandate. And Fed Chairman Warsh, most recently at Jackson Hole, very aggressive rhetoric about fighting inflation, kind of the job one kind of a focus of the Fed here. So this is arguably an opportunity to raise rates.
12: Yeah, and he was very aggressive, but it'll be interesting to see what happens at the next meeting. You know, he has all this pressure and he built up all this talk around it. If he doesn't hike, what is that? I mean, how does that reflect on him?
10: You know, a lot of folks saying that does call into question credibility of this Fed chairman and of the Fed to a certain extent. Yet, I'm guessing he has some political pressure not to hike rates, and he's going to have to deal with any political blowback there if he does, in fact, raise rates, believing that that is where the data is taking him. So it's a tough job to be the Fed chair, and particularly these days.
12: Yeah.
10: Everyone says he is well suited for it. So again, we're coming into the opening bell on this Friday, September 11th, 2026. We'll do that with Alexis Christophers.
2: And Paul, this Bloomberg Business Flash is brought to you by Oppenheimer. Oppenheimer focuses the power of their thinking on you, creating customized plans to help achieve your goals. Put the power of Oppenheimer thinking into your investing, wealth management, capital markets, investment banking. We are kicking off the trading day here with a pretty nice rally this morning after a slightly hotter than expected read on consumer inflation has many on Wall Street now betting that we may get that interest rate hike from the Federal Reserve next week. S&P 500 starting the day up 65 points, a gain of 0.8%. Dow Jones and

0: at 5.31%. Bitcoin sitting at 77,651 and spot gold at 4384 an ounce. Want to call out Oracle? It is up 8%. The company's cloud business growing faster than expected last quarter. And that is your Bloomberg Opening Bell report, Paul and Lisa.
1: All right, Alexis, thank you so much. We appreciate that. Lisa Mateo sitting in for Tom Keene here today. I'm Paul Sweeney. We're live in our Bloomberg Interactive Broker Studios in New York City. 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Boy, the markets like what they saw, I guess, on this inflation print. As Alexis was just reporting, stocks higher, yields kind of steady-ish. The 10-year's down 3, coming in almost 4 basis points, 492. So there you go. Sarah Hunt, she's a professional. She does this stuff for a living. Partner and chief market strategist at Alpine Saxon Woods. Sarah, what did you make of the inflation data today? And more importantly, what do you think the Fed's going to make of it?
2: So it came in pretty much in line, a little bit high on, mm-hmm. on one component. But I think the issue is around energy right now. I think the hardest thing for the Fed is it's hard to use a policy prescription of raising rates to deal with the fact that we have an energy supply problem. And I think that that's the tension. And if you see a discussion about why they did or did not raise rates, I think something in there tells you that it's hard to fix this problem with raising rates. You've got a housing market that's in fairly struggling shape still. Yeah. You've got rising mortgage rates. You've got rising gas prices. All these things are tough on the consumer. So trying to slow demand and raise rates that way, it's a tension of trying to fix the problem. And I'm not sure that fixes it. But I think that that's what people are looking at right now.
3: So that said, markets finally having to price in a world where inflation isn't going back to 2% anytime soon.
2: I think they're definitely pricing in what the problem of energy is doing. And to your point about diesel earlier, it's goods. It's everything that moves in a truck is now going to have a surcharge in it, right? You've got fertilizer prices being high as well. You've got beef prices in this country for other reasons being high. There's a lot of different things there. It's hard to see how raising rates is going to fix those things. But I understand also that the Fed does not want to look like it's not responsive. Yep. So I think that's the biggest tension there for next week.
1: How do you think the equity market behaves if we're going to go into a period of maybe one, maybe two, maybe three rate hikes over the next, I don't know, 6 months? I mean, the bond market seems to have priced it in. I'm not sure about the equity market. How do you think about that?
2: I'm not sure that the equity market has either, but some of the issues that are driving the equity market, higher earnings and big spend on technology, I'm not sure that that rate change is going to make that go away. So the issue really is, for whom do higher rates have a bigger problem as far as equity markets are concerned? For the larger technology companies that are building out the data centers and the infrastructure and all the spend that we keep talking about, I'm not sure that those changes are going to be so impactful in the near term that it's going to cut that spending, therefore the earnings are still going to be fairly robust. I think that's the tension that the equity market is playing with, and how that goes forward is we're going to see where that goes. But you've got plenty of pockets in where stocks have come down, but the backdrop is still fairly good. On the industrial sector, you've seen a lot of those stocks come in, but the backdrop still looks good. They're coming in on the potential for higher interest rates. So I think that there's some room in the equity markets, but we are sitting in pretty lofty levels in some cases.
3: Sorry, blue button. There you go. I feel like Tom. I'm in the same
1: seat. Exactly. Thank you. Detroit Lions blue button.
3: Detroit Lions blue button. So that said, I mean, where does AI spending have to go to a certain point before you say, you know what, this is a concern?
2: Well, I think that this is the interesting thing about the fact that you're getting so much backlash on data center location is one of the things that may slow down spending, whether or not companies want to.
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3: With SRN News, I'm Bernie Bennett. President Donald Trump is pitching himself as America's essential repairman, a strategy that has helped him before. On Thursday, Mr. Trump urged voters to act as if he were on the ballot, highlighting his influence, speaking at the Republican midterm convention in Dallas, Texas. Mr. Trump is betting on familiar tactics, including cultural promises like a $5,000 gift to every American adult. Donald Trump is still... Yemen Houthi rebels have taken the strategic Red Sea port of Mocha, bringing it to a close, closer to controlling key shipping routes in the Strait of Hormuz. That's according to two officials. Israel struck in northern Gaza recently. More details at SRNnews.com.
4: With the Wall Street Business Report, I'm Bill Alexander. The Labor Department's Producer Price Index, which captures inflation before it reaches consumers, rose 5.4% in August from a year ago, up from 4.8% in July. Annual wholesale inflation peaked this year at 5.9% in May, after the Iran conflict raised energy costs. The European Central Bank raised interest rates Thursday to cool inflation by a quarter percentage point to 2.5%. Donald Trump's pitch to send Americans $5,000 checks should the Republicans prevail in the November midterms is drawing scorn. Economists and other political observers are voicing concerns as well about the potential effects on inflation and the national balance sheet. Filings for unemployment benefits dipped to 206,000 last week from a revised 207,000 the week before. And the benchmark 30-year fixed-rate mortgage rate rose to 6.76% from 6.71% last week. For the Wall Street Business Report, I'm Bill Alexander in Washington.
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6: 25 years since 9/11. Tell us how the world changed on 9/11, 2001, from your perspective.
7: Well, it's certainly, there are events in history that rock history and change it, and that was one of them. I don't think any of us were prepared for it. I was in London several months earlier when Bin Laden put out a fatwa. And I had to go reach out to the former chief in the field in Islamabad when we were fighting the Afghan war. And he said, well, there's only two little notes about him. And he was a minor player, and he was supported by the Arabs. But boy, did that change history. Mm-hmm. And we went after Bin Laden. It took a long time. But it also led to two wars, Afghanistan and Iraq. And I think when you look at the larger arc of history, I think we're going to be saddened by those two wars. My own view was we probably should stick with covert action. As Joe Paul, for years I've been pushing mm-hmm. that theme. Few people remember that after the 9/11, the CIA with special forces brought down the Taliban, actually brought it down. Mm-hmm. And I'm disappointed, if you will, in the historical sense, that we didn't stick with that instead of getting involved in the two wars. From that, we can go on to where we are today in the Middle East and so on.
8: Yeah, that said, where we are headed in the Middle East, the war against Iran, where would you say we're headed in that direction?
7: Well, I think what's really amazing to me, Lisa, is that it all started on October 7th, one event again, the Hamas attacking the Israelis, which led to a major shift in the Middle East. We think back of Iran at that time, it was a major political force in the region. I would say today it's a powerful nuisance. Mm-hmm. But look how it has changed. Iran itself is physically weakened. It's a nuclear capabilities have been marginalized. Hezbollah, its strongest ally, has been, the leadership is wiped out. Hamas has been destroyed. Syria, a friend of Russia as well as Iran, has now shifted, changed its colors. So today, what I would say is the Middle East is much more, much different, more unstable, but it represents the new world of asymmetrical warfare, economic attacks, and I think it's going to be messy. But it's not that Iran can possibly conceive of winning. They're very, very good in the negotiating table. They think they can win the negotiation, and I'm not betting against them.
6: What do you think is the most realistic, reasonable resolution to the U.S. situation in Iran, U.S. and Israeli situation in Iran?
7: I thought we were on the right path. I think when President Trump attacked the nuclear sites, I think America was never more powerful. That doesn't mean more armies, more weapons, the use of power. And one can debate that. But I think a short pause to give the Iranians a chance to negotiate should have taken place. What I'm concerned about is we've gone on to protracted negotiations with the Iranians, which is always a bad strategy. And we got sucked into the concept of regime change. And again, you and I have talked about regime change and what it takes. There were no reasons to believe that a regime change was possible. When you have military, you do not have military force on the ground fighting against others, you're not going to change it. So when we look at what we have today, sadly, I think it's going to be, we're going to play this game of some attacks followed us by us reciprocating back and forth through the election. I don't think we're going to get to a meaningful negotiation, and I think the outcome will probably be we'll return to warfare to try and finish it off. If not, we're going to have what will be my vision of the world some time to come will be this messy situation where seemingly weaker powers hold off big powers, as in the case of Ukraine and now in the case of Iran. So I'm anticipating that there'll be a lot of pressure to try and cap this off, and that's about the only, I reluctantly say this, I like to use covert action rather than war, but I'm just saying I think there was an opportunity, I think we lost it, and I think we need to be realistic about it.
8: How has the national security world changed, and where are we going?
7: Well, one of the biggest things is the introduction of drones and AI, and the combination has changed warfare. It has changed the game completely. So I think because of that, as I was saying a minute ago, I think it's not a clear-cut battle between big winners and big players and small players, and it's going to be a very complicated world. I remember talking to one of the generals who was led the forces in Ukraine, and I complimented him on the drones. He said, "No, Jack, that's yesterday. It's AI." I wasn't sure what he was talking about. But I became a believer in AI about a year ago, and now I can see what it really means. So the world is going to change dramatically, and I think we're going to have an untidy world for a few years. I think it will settle out, but I think the old paradigms are not working, won't work, but it's wrapped around this technology. I do believe this lack of this asymmetrical war will change because eventually money, if I'm on Bloomberg, I want to hit that, right? The powerful countries will widen the gap in how you really control this technology. And I think if I could reach out of several years, I'd say we'll be back to a bipolar world of China and the United States. And it'll be rooted in what I see the second dimension of warfare today is economics.
6: Jack, thank you so much for joining us. We always appreciate getting your counsel. Jack Devine, he's a founder of the Arkin Group. Right now, let's go to a discussion on Bloomberg Television. Kevin Hassett, the National Economic Council, speaking with Michael McKee and Vonnie Quinn at Bloomberg.
5: I wonder what your experience was on 9/11 and what you remember about it.
9: Oh, sure. You know, I was in Washington working at the American Enterprise Institute, and we were over on 17th Street. And from, this side, the White House side of the building, we saw the plane crash into the Pentagon. And then everybody knew that something that was going on that was, like, much bigger than we thought. Something truly terrible. And most everybody at the American Enterprise Institute went home as quickly as they could and then got their kids out of school because, as you might remember, we had no idea what was going to happen next. And thank goodness that, you know, that was the end of it, because there was a period there for weeks where I think, you remember, there was anthrax in Florida and everything, and we really thought that there might be an attack all across the country. But we grieve with the families of those who lost loved ones on that day today, and I think we have another moment of silence coming up, and it's wholly appropriate.
10: Now, we do have some business to discuss here, and that is the U.S. economy. Inflation comes in a little bit hotter on the core side, and basically you look at the diffusion, it still shows a lot of the sectors of the economy in the CPI running hot. So do you anticipate that the Fed now is going to raise interest rates next week?
9: Well, of course, you know, we have very high regard for Chairman Warsh and respect the independence of the Fed. And so I'm not going to second guess the move that they may or may not make. But the thing that I can say is that if you look at the stochastic process that drives inflation, that it's not really like a long memory process. It's a short memory process, which means that over the last few months, you know, you get a signal that makes you think best about what's going to happen in the months to come. And back 3 months, then core CPI was at 3.5%. If you look at the last 3 months, even with a slightly disappointing number, core CPI is 2. And so in the model that I would be using, I would say that you just about hit the target and inflation is decelerating. Now, what the Fed decides to do, maybe they decide that they're going to do something that put risks on this side or that side. It's up to them. But frankly, I think that inflation is clearly decelerating, even with this slight uptick this month. If you look at the three-month average, then you're basically hitting the core target.
10: Well, I got to follow up, though, by asking if the Fed should raise interest rates, whether or not Kevin Hassett thinks they should. What about the president? Is that okay with him?
9: The president will have an opinion about it, I'm sure. He believes that there's plenty of room for interest rates to go down, and he voices that opinion while respecting the independence of the Fed. And so I would guess that if the Fed makes a big move, that the president will have something to say about it.
11: Director Hassett, I have to ask you, it's your job at the NEC to give the president economic advice and also, you know, figure out how it gets done, right? So who came up with this $5,000 idea?
9: Mm-hmm. Well, I think that if you look at the way the president worded it, he said that we're going to have $5,000 if we win the House and the Senate. And you know, one way that that could happen would be through a reconciliation process where, because of all of the growth and all of the wealth that's being created in the U.S., you know, the president thinks that we need to return more of that to the American people. And you can do that in a fiscally responsible way through a reconciliation process. So that's, you know, one path that's being considered.
11: So you're advising that the president goes through some kind of reconciliation process to get this done. And did you come up with the number? Is that what a Republican vote costs?
9: You know, we don't talk in the White House about who advises what, but I can say that the president thinks that it's very, very important that all of the success that we've generated, the almost $20 trillion in investment that's coming, that's really stampeding into the U.S., that all of that needs to be returned to the American people, especially if we can cut government spending so that we can do it in a fiscally responsible way.
10: Well, you and I have known each other for years in Washington. We know how Washington works. 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
15: Nicole Murray with your money now. Stocks have risen to kick off the trading day. It comes as oil prices retreat and traders weigh the CPI report. The Dow is up by more than 500 points. Inflation accelerated last month as gas prices spiked in the wake of the Iran war. The Labor Department said the consumer price index rose 3.4% last month compared with a year ago. On a monthly basis, costs jumped 0.4%. Adobe beat Wall Street estimates for third quarter revenue, helped by growing demand for its AI integrated products and tools. However, the company gave a fourth quarter revenue forecast whose midpoint was slightly below expectations. Its shares dropped nearly 2% upon the news. The Pentagon is in talks to lend about $5 billion to AI cloud computing startup FluidStack to shore up the U.S. data center supply chain. The Wall Street Journal reports that FluidStack would use the loan to shore up the U.S. supply chain and manufacturing capacity for certain data center related components. That's your money now.
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9: That I just described is heading back towards the Fed's target. And so the economy is so much better than it was when President Trump took office that that's going to help workers and it's going to help wages and it's going to help families.
11: Director Hassett, what are you suggesting would be the fiscal responsibility offset to this $5,000 if the GOP wins?
9: Mm-hmm. Well, that would be the thing that would be negotiated with Congress.
11: Can you give us some examples? Because it seems like there's a lot that is being requested at the moment, including
9: I'm not going to get ahead of the president on negotiating with Congress. I'm sorry.
11: And you won't give us an idea as to what kind of advice you'll give the president on it?
9: That would be inappropriate as well.
10: How long before you would be able to introduce something like this?
9: Well, the president started to talk about it right away, and then I think that depending on the election results, that we'll have plenty of opportunity to legislate with the Congress.
10: So we can't take a break after the election. We got to come right back.
9: Yeah, you never take a break anyway, Mike.
10: All right, thank you very much to Kevin Hassett, the National Economic Council Director. And as we were talking about inflation up a little hotter, the markets, if not Mr. Hassett, have priced in the idea of a Fed rate increase. And it doesn't seem to matter.
6: All right, that is Michael McKee alongside Vonnie Quinn. They were speaking with Kevin Hassett, the National Economic Council, focusing in large part on that Trump dividend, potentially $5,000 for all Americans if the Republicans retain the House and Senate in the midterm election. So, and then the question, I guess, many people are asking amongst many is, where's the money coming from?
8: Yeah, and he wouldn't budge on it. Yeah. They asked him a couple times, and he wouldn't budge on it or say who, or said whose idea it was.
6: Yes,
8: that was
6: exactly.
8: The other thing he wouldn't
6: exactly.
8: say.
6: So Bonnie Smith was all
8: she
6: over
8: was.
6: That. So there you go. Looking at the markets here, strong. And that's kind of the end result of the PPI. I'm sorry, CPI print here kind of in line, suggesting that a hike possible, if not likely. That's what the market's pricing in for September. The question is it one hike or do we have two, three hikes? I think that's where the conversation's kind of shifting these days. But the S&P's up 1%, same for the NASDAQ and the Dow Jones Industrials. And yields coming in about 3-4 basis points on the 10-year down to 4.92. We were on that 5% watch, but the yield's coming in. In just a moment, we will observe another moment of silence. This is to commemorate the South Tower of the World Trade Center falling. That will be at 9:59 a.m. Wall Street time.
8: Yeah, and there's more to come. There's one at 10:03. That's the time the Flight 93 crashed near Shanksville, Pennsylvania, 10:28, the time the North Tower fell. But the one that sticks out to me is the one later this afternoon at 12:30 around, and that's a new one. It's a seventh moment of silence for those who have passed away since 9/11 due to health issues. It brings a lot of thoughts about all the firefighters. You mentioned before 343 firefighters died on that day. Since then, 453 have died from cancers, from lung disease, things like that. And something that pointed out in a great Bloomberg article is about the new recruits that are coming in and the stories that they're being told about 9/11 that they weren't there for. So it's kind of passing on this generation.
6: And the children of the firefighters that passed away. It's another generation. And that's pretty typical of not just the FDNY, but I think just fire departments around the country, around the world. It's a kind of a family thing. Public service, whether it's police or firefighting or EMT, it tends to be kind of generational, passed down from one generation to the next, which is in many families, which is pretty amazing. Certainly here in New York City, where we had that such loss of life on 9/11. So we'll keep an eye on top of that. So looking at these markets here, again, strong growth in the markets. S&P up 1% across the board. WTI crude oil, just calling that out real quickly before we leave here, off about $3.40, just below $100 a barrel. Today is September 11th, 2026, the 25th anniversary of 9/11. Let's listen into the continued reading of the names from Lower Manhattan. This is what
17: Alan W. Friedlander.
18: And my father, Elvin Romero. Although I don't remember you, I try to live my life in the way that I was told that you did. To live life fully, to treat everybody with kindness and respect. We all know here that life is painfully too short, and I believe he would want us to all value each day. To find beauty in the ordinary, in the quiet moments, to go get the ice cream, don't wait for tomorrow. Don't be embarrassed to love boldly and loudly. Don't leave anything left unsaid. And try to make the absolute most of the limited time that we all have here. I love you. I wish I got to know you. Please keep looking out for all of us and keep us safe. We miss and we love you mucho.

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1: News this hour from Town Hall. I'm Bernie Bennett in Washington. President Trump returned to the stage for the second and final night of the landmark GOP midterm convention in Dallas last night. Mr. Trump implored the crowd to go and vote. Republicans are counting on the president to rally voter enthusiasm. He said the Biden administration wrecked the U.S. economy, destroyed the border, and raised the national crime rate.
2: Joe Biden and the radical left Democrats created the worst inflation in American history. They gave us wide open borders with 25 million people pouring in from all over the globe. They turned our cities into scenes of death and misery, murder, poverty, and destruction, and made America a laughing stock. We were a laughing stock all over the world.
1: The midterms will be held in November. Republicans are hoping to maintain their majority in both houses of Congress and many gubernatorial mansions across the country. Police say that five people have died and 40 others were injured in a Dutch tour bus crash in eastern Switzerland.
3: The bus carrying 45 people slammed into a roadside crash barrier and overturned on Thursday afternoon between the Swiss villages of Souche and Venez. Three people remain in serious condition at the hospital. Prosecutors and police are investigating the incident, though no other vehicles are believed to be involved. OED, the travel agency behind the trip, expressed shock and devastation, while Swiss President Guy Parmelin has vowed a thorough investigation. Images show crews cutting into the overturned bus with power saws. I'm Charles de Ledesma.
1: In Cairo, officials say Yemen's Iranian-backed Houthi rebels have captured a strategic island at the southern entrance to the Red Sea. The capture opens up a new front on the Iran war and further threatens Saudi oil exports. More details at townhallnews.com.
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3: The bus carrying 45 people slammed in.
5: Friday's milestone anniversary of the September 11, 2001 attacks at the World Trade Center in New York, the Pentagon outside Washington, D.C., and a field in Shanksville, Pennsylvania, where passengers thwarted an attack by bringing down the plane, will bring memorials, wreath-laying, flag-flying, moments of silence, vigils, and readings of victims' names, all in tribute to a day that about half of U.S. adults remember as the most historic event of their lifetime. The attacks unfolding in about 90 minutes, but leaving a decades-long trail of consequences from personal grief to far-flung wars. I'm Julie Walker.
1: Record high prices for diesel has been reached recently in the country.
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0: 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I'm Stuart Varney, and this is the Fox Business Report.
10: Inflation rose largely as expected in August. The consumer price index rose 0.4%, up 3.4% for the year, holding steady from July. Core CPI, excluding food and energy, rose 0.3%, slightly higher than forecast. However, core CPI for the year rose 2.4%, the slowest pace since March of 2021. The month included a rebound in oil and gas prices as the Iran conflict continued. This is the last major economic report before next week's Federal Reserve meeting wraps up September 16th. Crude oil prices are off yesterday's highs and interest rates on U.S. Treasuries have moderated. Kroger is lowering sales expectations for this year because it continues to see shoppers pulling back. That's your Fox Business Report. I'm Jenny Coselda. Invested in you.
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13: And welcome to the Friday edition, the Friday 9/11, Remembering Our Fallen Heroes edition of the Best Stocks Now show. Where were you 25 years ago? I'll never forget where I was. We have, you know, yesterday I thought the sky was falling. When the market closed yesterday, Barry, this is Bill Gunderson, by the way. It's the Best Stocks Now show, and I'm here with Barry Kite, our chartered financial analyst and certified financial planner. Oil was up $6.62 per barrel yesterday to $102.67. I go, The 10-year was up 11 basis points yesterday to 4.94. The 30-year was up 7 basis points to 4.36 yesterday. And I was actually surprised that the market wasn't down more yesterday with those big moves. But today, things are moderating quite a bit, and we've got a good market, so go figure. I still emphasize every day that underneath the market, underneath the news, the headlines, the earnings situation for the S&P 500 remains solid, number one. And number two, the forward P.E. ratio of the S&P is now under 20. It's at 19.6, somewhere in there, 19.5. I'll have a new number for you today in the newsletter, along with our one-year target price, so the underlying fundamentals remain good. Now, we have received in the last, since we talked last, two big economic reports, and we're going to begin with beef prices, Barry. Airline tickets up 32%. The CPI, however, obviously came within line of expectations, and that's helping the markets today. What's your read on the consumer price index that came out this morning?
14: Yeah, the interesting thing about that report, depending on your view, it depends on what you can make that report look like, right? So there's certain pieces of it that you could look at and say, okay, you know, it came in a little hot. It was supposed to be, you know, core was supposed to be, you know, 0.2% month over month. It came in at 0.3. And, of course, if you look at the annual number, that one came in as expected, actually ticked down a tiny bit from the last report. So, you know, kind of whatever your view is, you can, you know, you can kind of come to that conclusion. So this report isn't going to, it's not really changing anything. It's almost probably just fueling whatever someone's view was ahead of time. It's probably the same view that you have now. But you do see now, I think it's around an 89% chance of a rate hike at the next Fed meeting. Of course, we started, I think the beginning of the week, we're around that 70% range, Bill. So You know, tacked on another 19%. So we've got a few more folks on the rate hike side for the next
15: meeting.
14: Well,
15: there was a famous line. I think it was Walter Mondale, and I think it was against Ronald Reagan. Where's the beef? Could have been Dole against Dole. But I'm pretty sure it was Mondale. The consumer price.
14: I'm thinking
15: index
14: of the lady that was on a commercial. There was a lady on a commercial that used
15: no,
14: to.
15: No, it was in a presidential debate commercial. Is where that yeah. came from. And his campaign. Beef prices moderated slightly during August with uncooked beef roast down 1.7% versus the previous month. I don't know anybody that eats an uncooked beef roast, but the prices were down 1.7%. Beef steaks were 1.5% lower. But if you look at it year over year, it up substantially. Uncooked ground beef prices up 7.2% from a year ago, but flat on a sequential basis. Now, what's causing all of this? It seems to me like, I don't know, this is one where supply and demand can't seem to be corrected at all. There seems to be too much demand for too little supply, and that's what the commentary is saying here. Combination of supply shortages driven by long-term droughts, high feed cost, reduced cattle inventories, and strong consumer demand for beef. People like their beef. The national cattle
14: GLP-1s. They got to get that. Got to get that protein, Bill, from the.
15: I guess
14: with the GLP-1s.
15: You know, the flavor and everything. Who doesn't like a good steak? The national cattle herd is at its lowest level in decades. Maybe we need a new federal department, the cattle. We need a cattleman taking over the Food and Drug Administration or something to get this going again. Severe droughts over the last 5 years have forced ranchers to reduce breeding herds as grazing lands. Well, that is a problem, grazing lands. You need land for the cattle to graze. And feed became scarce. The replenishment cycle is expected to take several years. But this has been going on for 15, 20 years, and we can't seem to get any kind of a handle on it. They have reduced barriers to importing up to 300,000 metric tons of lean beef trimmings, mainly used in ground beef, to attempt to increase supply and put downward pressure on prices. Trump also signed measures meant to expand meat processing, but you got to have the meat to process and support cattle producers. But the near-term effect on supermarket prices is expected to be limited in the near term. Well, you know, look, this affects everybody from Kroger to Hormel to Tyson to Walmart to Domino's Pizza to Texas Roadhouse, to Shake Shack, McDonald's, Wendy's, Chipotle, you name it. They're impacted by this. CPI read airfares rise 23% in August as the hot streak continues. I got on a plane recently for the first time that wasn't full. When's the last time you got on a plane and they didn't say, we're got a fully full flight tonight. You might have to carry your carry-on in your lap or check it in,
14: yeah,
15: pal.
14: They never tell you. We've got plenty of overhead bin space, right? And you never walk in and they say that.
15: I got on a plane with like seven people on it. I couldn't believe it. And I get to the airport and there's nobody at the airport. It was really a weird thing. That's the first time I've experienced that in years. But maybe it's the price of airfare, up 23%. Maybe they've reached a critical mass. That's the other way, you drive down prices is if demand falls. If people stop buying ribeye steaks and if people stop buying tickets for airlines, prices are going to come down, right? Because they have to. Otherwise, the ranchers can't sell their inventory. This happens all the time in retail. to where they get a bunch of inventory and it's not selling, and they got to lower the prices to unload the inventory to get rid of the supply to bring the supply down. But it just doesn't seem to be happening here. I just got a comment here from a listener. I'd swear it was Walter Mondale. It came to politics later. It started with a Wendy's commercial. Where's the beef?
14: Where's the beef?
15: I remember the but grandma. But Mondale definitely used it, okay, against. I think Mondale ran against Reagan. And Mondale was a senator from Minnesota. Minnesota. U.S. consumer sentiment falls. Okay, this is the other big one that came in here today. I don't pay much attention to the U.S. consumer sentiment numbers. That's Michigan. That comes out of Michigan. Mondale did not come out of Michigan. I'm pretty sure he came out of Minnesota. From Michigan, we got George Romney and a few others. Of course, these days, Amy Klobuchar and others. U.S. consumer sentiment has weakened sharply alongside a deterioration in total factor productivity, whatever that means, with productivity falling below its long-term trend. Well, if you're not producing, you're not getting paid, right? You got to produce to get paid. Maybe that's the problem. But, you know, I'm not seeing – you've got strong demand for beef. Restaurants are full. Supermarkets seem to be full. There seems to be no problem with the U.S. consumer. But the University of Michigan Consumer Index has dropped from around 100 in the 2024-25 to roughly the mid-50s in 2026. That's a huge drop in consumer sentiment. Now, will it lead to weakness in consumer spending? That's the big question. Okay, when we come back, as always, there's a lot to talk about. And still at the center of the market these days, it continues to be the situation in the Middle East, oil prices, and interest rates, all of which are favorable today after being horrible yesterday. We'll be right back.
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21: Murray with your money now. OpenAI chief executive Sam Altman told employees at a company meeting this week that the firm was open to slowing development of its AI systems amid growing concern about the safety of artificial intelligence. Bloomberg News reports that Altman told workers that the ChatGPT maker could pace development alongside other AI labs. Economists say that President Trump's vow to send $5,000 to every U.S. adult if the Republican Party keeps control of Congress in the midterm elections would drive up the federal deficit, reignite inflation, and alarm investors. Vice President J.D. Vance told Fox News that the U.S. would fund the payment using tariff revenue collected by the Trump administration. Anthropic said Alibaba and Moonshot were among Chinese companies involved in what is described as unauthorized distillation of its cloud models. The company said the activity was aimed at extracting capabilities from cloud to help train and improve other AI models. Stocks have jumped this morning as oil prices fall. That's your money now.
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0: second quarter of today's Best Stocks Now show. Interest rates are a big, big, big issue in the market right now. And I continue to watch the ETF TLT. TLT is the iShares 20-plus year Treasury bond ETF. And it is a very good indicator of how that long bond is behaving from a, you know, not the, the yield on it. We know what the yield is. The 30-year right now is at 5.32%.
1: Value.
0: You go out and buy a 30-year,
1: yeah.
0: Right?
1: But also, but, yeah, but it's also taken into account the value of that underlying
0: yes.
1: bond, because as interest rates go up, that value of that bond goes down significantly the further you're out down that curve, whether it's 10-year or 20-year or 30-year down there.
0: Now, I find this chart very interesting because yesterday it broke support. It broke its support level. I have a long-term support line drawn in there, and I don't know if Bessent came in at that point or if buyers came in today, but it is now back to its support level and slightly above its support level. It seems to be like the long bond's last stand here, looking at the chart. And if you go back, I saw this today, the long-term Treasury ETF falls to its lowest level since 2004. I mean, it's lower right now than it was during the the horrendous rate hikes that they did back in 2022 by our panicked head of the Fed, Jerome Powell. So it's an ugly chart. It's stabilizing today, but this is something again that you got to watch very, very closely. It seems to be the one that Bessent is most worried about, because that's where he drew the line, it seems like. I'm going to be here with the U.S. government just in case, this 30-year continues to go up, the rate continues to go up. So that chart was ugly yesterday, really ugly. Big volume yesterday, a lot of selling in that ETF. And today there's a nice bounce in that TF, bringing it back to the support level. Okay, the other one that was like unbelievable yesterday, breaking out to a new 52-week high, United States oil ETF. The one I watch is USO. It's an ETF where you invest in oil, USO. It broke out. Look at that chart. Now it's falling back to its breakout point, but U.S. crude topped $100 per barrel for the first time since May. And of course, May was when this all started, and then oil swooned from there, and now it's back up to where it was in May, and now we're hearing that the Iran war could last through the end of Trump's term. And, he ran one of his big, one of his big platforms was no more endless wars with no exit strategy. And here you've got this fighting intensifying. Over the last 2 weeks, you've had U.S. strikes on Iranian oil tankers, ballistic missile attacks on Jordan, Houthi assaults on Saudi Arabia energy facilities, and the U.S. and Iran appear to be digging in for a protracted conflict with little sign of a near-term ceasefire or return to normal Middle East energy flows. So, did they bite off more than they could chew? Did they underestimate Iran's firepower, their resiliency, their toughness? I don't know. But here we are. We're locked in this thing, and it's having a great impact on oil prices. It's having a great impact on inflation expectations, thereby having a great impact on interest rates, and it's lowering Trump. rating to an all-time low, his favorability rating. So that's just the numbers. That's just what's happening due to what's going on there in the Middle East. Now, U.S. oil producers, I suppose, are doing okay with it all, Barry. With oil over $100 a barrel, there's a big profit margin back in oil. But it's a tremendous tax on the people, the consumer, and that could be part of that big drop, or a major part of that big drop in the consumer confidence index. And at the meantime, now you've got diesel prices. This is the big one for me. Over $6 a gallon for the first time ever. Diesel prices surged above $6 a gallon for the first time on record, raising concerns about renewed energy-driven inflation just ahead of the fuel's peak demand season. The national average reached $6.05 a gallon, according to the American Automobile Association. In California, prices were approaching $8. $8 per gallon for diesel. I remember when diesel was a lot cheaper than unleaded and regular. And a lot of people were buying diesel cars, diesel Mercedes, diesel, pickup trucks and things like this. You wouldn't want to have that situation now. The other thing it brings into play here, does $6 diesel fuel prices open up the fast lane for the Tesla Semi? And whatever became of the other one, Nikola, I don't even know if it's a Nikola, stock anymore, yeah. Where they pushed the truck down the hill and filmed it and said, look, it's running on battery power.
1: UPS trucks. Yeah, the UPS trucks that run on compressed natural gas, which they've been doing that for a long time. So, so some of the fleet, not a lot of the fleet, is gearing away from diesel. But to me, I think if you could, the one thing, if you say the administration could focus on, would be diesel prices. You bring diesel prices down, you bring the price of everything down. So. I don't know how you would do it. I don't know how you would do it, but that's what you need to focus on.
0: I think Musk maybe ought to focus on they're self-driving Tesla Semi trucks. I don't know what the range is on them. They got to have a heck of a lot of batteries. The weight of these things have to be tremendous, which
1: take
0: puts
1: down bridges.
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6: This is an SRN News special report. I'm Bernie Bennett. President Donald Trump observed Friday's 25th anniversary of the September 11th attacks by attending a ceremony at the Pentagon commemorating the lives lost when al-Qaeda militants hijacked planes and killed nearly 3,000 people in three locations, upending American foreign policy and national security.
7: A sergeant major was chatting with some colleagues he had hosted for a dinner party over the weekend. At 9:37 a.m., every single one of those people and every person at that sergeant major's party was murdered by terrorists who flew Flight 77 straight into this legendary building.
6: The President and First Lady listened to the names of the 184 people killed at the Pentagon as they were read aloud at the start of the ceremony. This has been an SRN News special report. I'm Bernie Bennett.
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4: Administration.

0: And welcome back here to the second half of today's Best Stocks Now show. Here's a shock number for you. Japan's August PPI rises 7.6% year over year. You know, Japan for the longest time had no growth, had interest rates near zero, no inflation, no population growth. Inflation.
1: They tried.
0: And what happened? They wanted a little inflation, right? To try to kick things into gear, and now they got 7.7% year over year in their PPI, which is really shocking, which could lead to another rate hike in Japan. Forget that Japan carry trade that was taking place. I don't know that there's much to that anymore, where these hedge fund managers were borrowing money at a very low price from Japan and then coming over here and buying tech stocks at a very high price, but it was a profitable trade for a long time.
1: That shows you the energy inflation over there, Bill. I mean, just, of course, Japan being, certainly a developed nation, the further you go, from an emerging market standpoint, the increasing amount of their budgets, right, that are, that are going to be used on energy, at least until there's some resolution to what's in the street. So it's a global problem. That's why you've seen global interest rates kind of go up.
0: A lot of it stemming from Japan, no matter what country you are. Japan's kind of fueling the fire in the bond market in the.

0: rising interest rates. Now, the short sellers, our friend Burry, man, the stuff that he had short, he says he's covering his shorts and backing out. He's backing down on risk. Today you've got Apple's actually having a good day. AMD chart looks very good today. Arista Networks chart looks good. Dell has been incredible. It's just been incredible. That was a very, very good purchase on our behalf in Dell. We have a huge gain in Dell. Who would have ever guessed a Dell, a company that went private for several years and then rolled out again as a public company? Michael Dell, I think, started it in his high school or something like that many years ago. I wrote
1: He's
0: it up
1: brought
0: in
1: it public
0: our
1: twice.
0: Newsletter. Yeah.
1: Yeah, he's brought it public twice. They went private, came back public, and now having kind of a renaissance,
0: if you will. 10-bagger, Barry. I think they brought it back at $37 billion, and now it's $322 billion. Look at the chart on Dell. That's beautiful. That brings a smile to my face. That is powerful chart. And, of course, we've been all over it for quite some time. What is it with Dell? Dell has always specialized in
1: it's
0: servers.
1: It's up over 1,200%. Yeah, it's up over 1,200% since coming back. Came back around, I think it was towards the end of 2018. So.
0: Yes. And our article was last week, right, in the newsletter last week. And, of course, this week I'll be writing up two more. Mm-hmm. Of the terrific 35, as we identify each one and we tell for you in layman's terms, you know, this isn't a 35-page research report. You need to know the track record of the stock. And every one of these ones that I've written up so far, they're the best performers in the entire market. That's a good start. These are the best performing stocks in the entire market, number one. Number two, we go over the five-year valuations. I'm not going to buy a best-performing stock that has very little upside potential over or is trading at astronomical PE, forward PE, price-to-cash flow, price-to-sales ratios. The valuation is half of my formula. And the charts are pretty solid. They're getting solid again, too, after a pretty big lull. Even Dell had a pretty big lull for about 3 months or so, but now it's just absolutely on fire. And I like to tell in layman's terms where the stock, what they do for a living, and where it fits in the economy, and more particular, why is it a terrific 35 right now? Most of these stocks are involved in the infrastructure, the picks and shovel, the Levi's, the gold pans, the picks, the shovels for mining the gold, the gold companies that are hoping to make a lot of money off of all of this picks and shovel stuff are the OpenAIs and the Anthropics and the SpaceXs, but they're spending so much money. Will they ever strike gold? I saw that SpaceX is making a big deal about getting $1 billion a month contract for data center. You know, but at a valuation,
1: I guess it's some revenue.
0: Yeah, it's some revenue. It's going to bring down the price to sales ratio infinitesimally, really. SpaceX is SCPX, it has been a little lively here recently, but the bottom line is it still is trading at astronomical ratios any way you look at it. And now you've got DeepSeek is this is new news today that they claim that they don't need as many memory chips. South Korean memory stocks, although they're doing well. I just looked at that ETF, EWY. It's doing well. Intel's doing well today. Analog Devices is doing well. The refiners continue to do well, and the oil shipping stocks continue to do well. But DeepSeek's efficiency gain sparks new volatility for the South Korean chip makers, Samsung and SK Hynix. The latest pressure after DeepSeek's latest AI model raised concerns about demand. They may not need as many memory chips. But I don't know. DeepSeek has misled us in the past, saying they weren't using NVIDIA chips when they were using NVIDIA chips. But DeepSeek's comments that it has reduced its AI model's reliance on high bandwidth memory added to concerns over technology stocks alongside fears of higher U.S. interest rates. Imagine that. I mean, DeepSeek's comments affect U.S. interest rates. There's just all kinds of connections here between all of this. It's crazy. Micron is going to grant $32,000 cash bonuses and equity to their Taiwanese engineers. And Micron does now, you know, do a lot of work in Taiwan in addition to Boise,
1: Idaho. And they've got a labor dispute.
0: Yes, they've had a labor dispute.
1: They've got a labor dispute that they've been trying to fix. I think the workers were asking for more like $135,000 or so, but it'll see. My guess is they may reject this one and try to up it in some other form or fashion. But it does include some equity, does include a cash payment. So it seems like the negotiations may be ongoing for a little bit.
0: Yes. And you know, here's the deal. Are the workers willing to take a big pay cut when the prices eventually plunge when these memory
1: go down?
0: I don't know. But I guess they want like a premium bonus when times are so good and they're making so much money as they are at these companies. Of course, they've been through a lot of lean years as that's also a commodity. It just happens to be a commodity that right now can't keep up with the demand, that's causing unbelievable bulge in the profits of these five memory makers. Annual profits, the growth, unbelievable. Okay, back to the short sellers. SoftBank short sellers face mounting losses as shares rally. I don't know why anybody shorts stocks in the face of a hurricane west wind, like the Edmund Fitzgerald. They should have never went out at sea in that hurricane west wind that they had, and the ship ended up at the bottom of the ocean. I feel the same way about these short sellers right now. With this massive amount of money that's the capital spend that's taking place with these companies, how can you short these companies? That's absolutely insane to me. You should be shorting the ones that are spending all of the money. If you can, those are the ones where that have the big risk to the downside and are trading at the huge multiples.
1: Talking about the spenders, Oracle actually had a good report yesterday afternoon, which is kind of what's been pushing. This NASDAQ. Up a percent.
0: A little bit.
1: So
0: I think Oracle has a lot to do with the rally in the tech stocks today. That Oracle kind of came out of nowhere, really. Oracle's been struggling. Oracle has a lot of debt all of a sudden. That's another thing that's kind of weird about tech
1: They're
0: stocks taking on all this debt. We'll be right back.
2: With the Wall Street Business Report, I'm Bernie Bennett. Inflation was up in August thanks to surging gas prices.
3: The consumer price index rose 3.4% last month compared with a year ago, the same as in July. But on a monthly basis, inflation accelerated as costs jumped 0.4% from July to August, up from an increase of just 0.1% the previous month. The Federal Reserve is considering whether to lift its short-term interest rate next week, with some officials saying the report could swing them either way.
2: Correspondent Michael Harrington reporting. Diesel prices in the U.S. has hit another record, soaring past its $6 gallon mark on an average as Washington's war with Iran disrupts the world's supply of fuel. The nation's average of $6.05 was up from $5.85 last week and $3.70 from this time last year, according to Motor Club AAA. The S&P jumped 1.1%. The Dow Jones average leapt 631%. For the Wall Street Business Report, Bernie Bennett, Washington.
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11: I'm Nicole Murray with Your Money Now. Prices for many goods and services continue to climb in August. The Bureau of Labor Statistics reports that the Consumer Price Index rose a seasonally adjusted 0.4% for the month, putting the 12-month increase at 3.4%. Both readings were in line with the Dow Jones Census. Treasury Secretary Scott Bessent said that a large bank will be sanctioned by the U.S. next week as part of its Iran strategy. The announcement comes after Trump's administration sanctioned the Dubai branches of the second largest bank in Egypt, which is believed to have given Iranians $1.8 billion worth of funds. U.S. diesel prices hit $6 per gallon this morning for the first time ever, as fuel supply disruptions triggered by the Ukraine and Iran wars raises transportation costs across the entire economy. Patrick DeHaan with Gas Buddy said diesel prices will be a silent killer of the U.S. economy if they stay at these levels. Stocks are higher this morning as oil prices retreat. That's Your Money Now.
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Good morning, and welcome to the fourth and final segment of today's Best Docs Now show. I guess we lost Bill here for a moment. We'll catch him here in just a second. But in terms of kind of what's been propping up the as we ended the last segment with Oracle, it's really kind of they've been one of these big spender companies. They've issued a lot of debt to ramp up their recruiting power. So they've been, one of these hyperscalers, one of the big spenders, and for a company that historically had a very large cash position, very sizable cash flow on a per share basis, on a quarterly basis. So just really a cash cow, like a lot of these software companies have been over the years. And then of course, flip that script, and where they're actually, spending a lot more on CapEx spending. I think their CapEx actually grew, I think it was about 15%, I think up in the $30 billion range, compared to what they were thinking in the $25 billion range. So that report yesterday, they had a good earnings report, also showed continuous spending in that space. And so that's kind of what's been driving some of these other AI ancillary names, as Bill's mentioned a lot, in terms of we want to be on the side of companies that are getting the dollars, not companies that necessarily that are spending the dollars. So that's where this idea of Bill's terrific 35 has come into play, where these are the folks that are companies that are benefiting from the likes of Oracle and a lot of the other hyperscalers who are writing these big checks. And we'll continue to write big checks, whether it's for chips or energy or data services, servers. Bill was talking about Dell just in the last segment as well. So lots of good sign there, and you're seeing some of these names that we own, some of the terrific 35 that Bill has mentioned, are certainly benefiting from that today. In terms of our trip to Cleveland, we're going to be packing our bags and getting up to the Cleveland area. We're going to be staying at the Embassy Suites in Independence, Ohio. So we'll be there. It's going to be September 29th and 30th. That'll be a Tuesday and Wednesday. I believe Bill's workshop's going to be on that Wednesday, which would be the 30th. So nice little quarter ending workshop, and it's always a great evening. Bill usually kind of spills his brain out on the canvas for an hour and a half or so. We'll take some questions, also get any insights from you. We'll also be offering 1 hour appointments with Bill and myself over that time. So feel free to give Edie a ring. That's one that you can call. Give her a ring at 855-611-BEST. That's 855-611-2378. But we're looking forward to getting back up there. It's been a little over a year now since we got there. So of course, and that'll be a good time. Always fun to see the folks and hear what's going on in the different markets that we're in. And let's see what else we have here. We're finishing up. I think we'll get Bill back here in just a moment, but I think they're working through that on the back end there. But we've got, of course, the news this week, which will dovetail into the Fed decision next week. So next week will be Fed decision day. We've got a meeting that I believe starts on Tuesday. We'll get the Fed decision on Wednesday. Of course, as we mentioned earlier in the show, you've got roughly about an 85% chance at the moment in terms of a quarter point rate hike. Those figures were a lot tighter. I think at the beginning of the week we're in that 65% range, and it's steadily ticked up. And of course, we find ourselves at the end of the week we're 20% higher chance of a rate hike. So that's going to be kind of the big news next week, certainly. Of course, we had the CPI figure today, a little bit of a mixed bag. That's why you're not seeing a huge reaction in the market.
It's actually why I think the bump in the increase in rates is actually a percentage chance in rates. It's odd because you're seeing the NASDAQ and other equity markets all in the green. We've got NASDAQ up almost 1% at the moment. And you've got the S&P 500 up 80 basis points, 0.8%. And the Dow also up just under point, about 0.75% up at the moment. So we're seeing across all risk assets, we've got crude oil down back just below $100. We're at $99.18 at the moment. So at least ending the week, hopefully here on a green note. And the one thing we want to be lower is when we're looking at crude oil. We've even got gold up a little over 1.5% almost, and Bitcoin up 3%. So seeing some solid solid numbers here to end the week. Of course, it'll be a lot of Fed speak or just discussion on what's going to happen with the Fed over the weekend. So we'll be previewing that decision and talking about it pretty much ad nauseum, I would imagine, next week. So looking forward to that. We've got I'm trying to think from a standpoint. Feel free to go to GundersonCapital.com. 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He also always liked the technical analysis section, so always good to look at where the markets are in terms of the charts, where we're looking at whether support levels, resistance levels, and he highlights those on a weekly basis there. 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Those appointments will go pretty fast. But hope everybody has a great weekend, and stay well out there. Have a great weekend, everybody. Thanks for tuning in to the Best Stocks Now show.

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3: News this hour from Town Hall. I'm Bernie Bennett. President Donald Trump observed Friday's 25th anniversary of the September 11th attacks by attending a ceremony at the Pentagon commemorating the lives lost when Al-Qaeda militants hijacked planes and killed nearly 3,000 people in three locations.
4: A sergeant major was chatting with some colleagues he had hosted for a dinner party over the weekend. At 9:37 a.m., every single one of those people and every person at that sergeant major's party was murdered by terrorists who flew Flight 77 straight into this legendary building.
3: The president reminded the gathered crowd at the Pentagon about promises we all made back then.
4: Today we renew the sacred oath that we first swore in their names a quarter of a century ago. We will never, ever forget.
3: The president and first lady listened as the names of the 184 people killed at the Pentagon that day were read aloud at the start of the ceremony. It's the second year in a row for Mr. Trump to mark the day at the Pentagon. The president, who's originally from New York, last attended the Ground Zero ceremony there in 2024. U.S. inflation accelerated last month as gas prices spiked in the wake of renewed fighting in the Middle East and underscoring the affordability challenges that top the mind of many voters. The Labor Department said Friday that consumer price index rose 3.4% last month, compared with a year ago, the same as in July. But on a monthly basis, inflation accelerated as costs jumped 0.4% from July to August, up from an increase in just 0.1% the previous month. The figure shows that inflation remains substantially elevated more than 5 years after prices first soared as the economy emerged from the COVID pandemic.
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15: I'm Liz Claman, and this is the Fox Business Report.
16: Stocks opened sharply higher. Investors are looking at crude oil prices that moderated from yesterday's highs. Interest rates on U.S. Treasuries also are lower. And the Consumer Price Index for the year ending in August held steady at 3.4%. Core CPI, excluding food and energy, rose a modest 2.4%. For the month, though, core CPI was up 0.3%, which some economists believe will push the Federal Reserve to raise interest rates next week. Oracle's profit was sharply higher. The software and cloud computing company continues to see rising demand. Shares are up 3%. Grocery giant Kroger is lowering expectations for sales for this year, excluding fuel, though Kroger is holding up better than expected. Shares are up more than 0.5%. That's your Fox Business Report. I'm Ginny Coselda. Invested in you.
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21: The analyst expectations, but the results for the quarter have come ahead of expectations. It wasn't all that bad. And the software maker right now is just navigating someone like a crisis of confidence, let's just put it that way, because of all of this AI disruption fears. So any time that you miss by just a little bit revives some of those fears. Well, analysts are saying it's not as bad. We don't see clear evidence of disruption just yet. So maybe investors here reassessing that as shares have paired those losses.
22: They also have a new CEO or one who's going to come on board pretty soon.
21: In December. That's
22: December.
21: Right.
23: All right. Very good. Tatiana, thanks so much. Appreciate that. Tatiana Derrier. She is the strategist for Market Live. Let's get to some of those tech earnings that Tatiana was just talking to us about, Oracle and Adobe. We got an analyst who follows those companies, so that makes it very easy. Anurag Rana, he is a senior technology analyst for Bloomberg Intelligence. He's out there in Chicago. Anurag, let's start with Oracle here because, man, I saw, you know, their cloud business had a great number, and that's what I thought people were focusing on. The stock traded up 9% at the open, but it's kind of giving it back. What's going on there?
24: Yeah, Ben, it's, to be honest, it's a bit confusing because we really like the numbers. I mean, I think the cloud business was improving even more than what the street was expecting. And that's what had happened. And I think the guidance for next quarter is also conservative. They should be able to beat that, you know, cloud numbers as well. I think what's happening over here is there is a little bit of, you know, uncertainty about data center expansion. So, you know, it's probably that's more macro, not related just to Oracle. And I think that could be one factor. The one thing that I liked about the earnings was that they actually said they're not going to have to raise CapEx, because that has been my biggest worry when it relates to Oracle. Sure. Is that do they have to keep on increasing CapEx? One of the things that they're doing is they are asking customers to think about it, bring your own chips or bring your own hardware. This way they don't have to foot the bill ahead of time. So it's really doing these arrangements, helping them out. But, you know, I think it's more the macro related about data center expansion in general.
22: So our Bloomberg News story written by Brody Ford points out as well that gross margin shrank to 61%. And sequentially, that's a big drop because it was 66.3% in the previous quarter. Does that worry you, Anurag?
24: Well, we have been modeling that for a while. I mean, it is normally a natural whenever you have a brand new you know, business starting. In the infancy, it will have very low gross margins. But imagine this, they missed out massively on gross margins. I mean, compared to last year, I shouldn't say miss, but the gross margins dropped. But their operating margins improved. They have been cutting costs so well that they are actually showing, you know, very decent operating margins. So I personally would not worry about it because you're adding a lot of gross profit dollars to the company, which we would not get otherwise.
23: All right, Anurag, we got to get the story of the day here. Microsoft here. Bloomberg's got a green B, which means they got exclusive reporting. Brody Ford, Matthew Day. Microsoft plans to more than triple its data center capacity, going from 38 gigawatts. I have no idea what a gigawatt is, but it sounds big. Up to, you know, I mean, it's going to be up from like 12 gigawatts now. What is going on there? Who's paying for that?
24: I mean, they have paid for that. I mean, they're spending over close to $200 billion a year trying to do that. And in fact, you know, the gentleman they mentioned in the report, we had him on our podcast 6 months ago. And these guys really are changing the infrastructure of all of Microsoft data centers, because the way you do GPU kind of computing or AI computing is very different than what you would do on a CPU based or the older cloud based. So, I mean, they have some really impressive data centers that are going on live. There is one in Texas. There is one in Wisconsin. So I mean, they've done a very good job of managing it. And right now, whatever they actually can't do it in-house, they are outsourcing it to NeoClouds at this point. So, you know, frankly speaking, Microsoft is in the middle of this, is one of the biggest beneficiaries of AI. So you know, and on top of that, you know, they will still be free cash flow positive this year.
22: Okay. I mean, those are ambitious plans, but will they actually be able to do that, given there's a lot of public opposition to data centers in local communities? I mean, it's one thing to say that this is what they want to do. Can that get done in the time frame they want?
24: I think that is the single biggest, you could say, obstacle right now, or the overhang, or not just Microsoft, but you can extend that to everybody, whether it's AWS, Google, Oracle, or the NeoClouds, is do they get the permits to be able to do it? Will they have the power? And, you know, so far we have had not seen any major, I would say there have been delays, but not any massive delays. But frankly speaking, seeing it right now, I would say across the board, not just with the Democrats, but Republicans as well, I think this is going to be a bigger issue that plays out over the next 6 to 12 months. And that is one thing I think that could, you know, soften the growth rate of some of these AI labs, as well as, you know, I would say just the entire AI trade in general.
23: So is this in the numbers? I'm looking at I see a CapEx ramping up on the Bloomberg terminal for Microsoft, but is this kind of gigawatt expenditures, is that in the numbers?
24: I mean, right now, I think you have, because you're looking at this year and next year, we, you know, almost everybody is increasing CapEx next year. You know, in our own BI's projected data center model, we have CapEx going over the next few years. We are not tapering it down at this point, because you have more backlog revenue on the balance sheets than they have the capacity to fulfill it. And the math is, you know, 1 gigawatt costs somewhere around, depending on what kind of data center you're building, $40 to $60 billion right now of an NVIDIA data center.
23: Yeah. Are you kidding? I don't know what these guys are doing.
22: Big numbers either way.
23: Big numbers.
24: Oh, by the way, half of that goes to NVIDIA. Just think about it this way.
23: Exactly. Which is where we all started with.
22: Yeah, round and round we go, right?
23: Yes, exactly.
22: All right, Anurag,
23: yeah.
22: Thank you so much. Anurag Rana is our senior tech analyst here at Bloomberg Intelligence, giving us a roundup of Oracle as well as Microsoft, and, you know, tens and hundreds of billions of dollars later, the data centers that they're rushing to put together. Let's take a big step back and consider the macro environment here. We had a big sell-off in treasuries. That's kind of been stemmed for now today, because we have treasuries slightly higher, and so that's pushing yields lower, and equities have recovered. Frank Monkham is our Bloomberg News macro strategist, and here
23: yes,
22: with us in your studio.
23: Happen?
22: Congratulations on joining Bloomberg.
0: Awesome. Yeah, no, pleasure to be here. It's week five. So excited.
23: Wow.
22: Well, we're glad to have you on the program. You're going to be a regular. We know it. What are you seeing right now from that CPI report? Is the CPI report what's providing some relief to markets, or is it just the drop in oil prices after yesterday's big surge?
0: Yeah, I think it's a combination of the two, actually. So oil has come off the highs here, but it's important to realize that it's really more likely to be a profit-taking kind of price action happening here. I mean, the move that we saw yesterday, it was a 4 standard deviation move on volatility in oil. So that's a huge move for oil. So it's only, you know, fitting that we're seeing a bit of a pullback. So I think the market is taking that in stride. The CPI, obviously, I think also gives market a bit of clarity as to what the reaction function is going to be for the Fed next week, which is now showing about 88% value of a hike coming next week. So I think the market has some, you know, kind of closure on that. But a moving yield, it has to be kind of taken into context, right? In the 10-year almost touched 5% overnight. That's a natural level where you're seeing a bit of mechanical price action in terms of profit taking and some, you know, long duration accounts just kind of feeling like it's a level to fade. But I think the jury's still out until we get to the Fed next week.
23: Yeah,
0: it's a blackout for the Fed, so things are going to be quiet.
23: Good.
0: So the market is going to be a bit of a no man land here until we get to Wednesday next week.
23: Hey, Frank, is the market pricing in that if the Fed hikes rates in September, that it ain't going to be just one, it might be two, might be three? Is that kind of the thinking in the marketplace now, do you think?
0: Well, I think the market is really pushing back on the fact that the Fed thought maybe this would be a shallow kind of hiking campaign, especially because of the move that we see in oil prices and the upside convexity that oil is showing again. So it looks like we might have inflation that's looking a bit entrenched. We look at the U Michigan inflation expectation figures that came out this morning, also showing that, you know,
23: you look at them.
0: It's the expectations of inflation are taken higher, not just in the short term, but the longer term. So the market is trying to force the Fed's hand here to say, hey, maybe we're going to have a bit of a stretched out hiking campaign here starting next week.
22: We know the Treasury Secretary Scott Bessent has been very active when it comes to treasuries, when it comes to the dollar, especially versus the yen.
0: Yes.
22: Maybe on treasuries, he hasn't gotten what he wanted, certainly with the 10-year yield approaching 5% overnight. But the yen has managed to hold on to its strength. Mm-hmm. Do you see that lasting?
0: I think, you know, the yen really has what is, I think, benefited from. It's the stance that the BOJ has really taken in terms of making a pivot to say, hey, we're going to be committed to being more forceful in monetary policy. I think that's really taking a turn here, and it's caught a market that was extremely short the yen here. So that short squeeze really kind of amplified the move. And I think it's a very different situation than where we have here in the U.S., where, you know, central bank clarity and credibility has increased quite a bit with the BOJ in Japan, and that's restoring some credibility, and I think the yen is benefiting from that. So I think that move looks real here.
23: Frank, thanks so much for joining us. Really appreciate it. Frank Mockum in the house, folks, now working at Bloomberg. That is very cool. He's a long time been a guest for us as various
22: So we decided to
23: shops.
22: Bring him in-house.
23: Just bring him in-house. Why not? So Frank Mockum, he's a macro strategist for Bloomberg News. We're going to be talking to him a lot here. Frank mentioned you missed stuff. Totally missed that. I mean, we've been so busy today.
22: Yeah.
23: So let's just go to it real quick. The U-Mish sentiment came in at 47.8. Consensus was 51. So that's a miss.
0: The inflation figures actually beat, right?
23: Yeah, inflation. And the inflation expectations ratcheting up both on the 1 year and the 5 year.
22: It went way up for the 1 year, right? Yeah. Because it was 4% for August, and it went up to 4.6%.
0: Right.
23: Yeah, so all right. So we'll keep an eye on that. And numbers, a lot of eco data out there. We're on top of it most of the time. Sometimes something slips through when we
22: have it. Well, there are more important things than data sometimes.
23: Yeah, exactly.
22: On a day like today.
23: On a day like today. And the markets like what they see here, folks. So that's the most important thing. The S&P's up 75 points. The Dow's up 482. I know John Farrell's looking for a Dow quote. We got it for him. NASDAQ up 315 points. That's 1.2%. So a good way finishing out the week, which had been a lot of uncertainty out there. Looking at the bond market, yields coming in a little bit. About 3 basis points on the 10-year, 4.93. Keep an eye on that. We like the movement in oil. WTI crude oil is off $3, just below $100 a barrel. And
22: four standard deviation move in oil yesterday.
23: Is that?
22: That's what Frank just told us.
23: Oh, okay. I thought that was you got that from Tom Keene.
22: No. I got it from the actual macro strategist.
23: All right, very good. I thought Tom Keene was texting in with his deviations and stuff. We missed him. He'll be back soon. This is Bloomberg. Good morning.
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42: It's 11:21 on Wall Street. We do check markets all day long here at Bloomberg. We got the CPI report wrapping up a jittery week on Wall Street. Stocks and bonds are rising. A decline in oil prices, though, outweighing concerns about Fed rate increases. Stocks are rallying, looking at a 1% jump right now on the S&P. Still on track for a losing week, however. The S&P up 77 right now. Dow Industrials up 513, up by 1%. NASDAQ up 1.2%. The Russell 2000 index of small cap shares up now by about 0.6%. All of this with the 2-year currently yielding 4.60%. We've got the 10-year 4.93% and the 30-year 5.32%. Gold, meanwhile, up 1.1%, 43.66 the ounce. Crude, the big story today, looking at a 3% drop now in West Texas Intermediate crude, taking it back below $100 a barrel, $99.50 on WTI. Barrel of Brent, $104.77, down now by just about 2.7%. Earnings news, we did hear from Oracle last night. Oracle shares right now, they're up 0.5%. Adobe after earnings, little changed, up under 0.1%. And we were just talking about Microsoft. It plans to more than triple its data center capacity. Microsoft shares up now by 0.6%. Recapping, West Texas Intermediate crude, $99.62 a barrel. We've got the S&P up now by 1%. I'm Charlie Pelleton. That is a Bloomberg Business Flash.
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44: 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That's what that means.
22: We do.
44: We do. We've been doing it a long time. Love the muni bond space. I have my
0: laddered New Jersey municipal portfolio, sleep like a baby, clipping coupons. They're not taxing me, those people. Martin Braun joins us here, municipal finance reporter for Bloomberg News. Martin, talk to us. We've had a ton of volatility in the bond market. What are you guys seeing in the municipal market?
1: Well, you know, I often hear munis as being described as a boring market, but that's certainly not the case this week. Munis have lost 1.4% this week, which is worse than treasuries. And, you know, the treasury pressure on treasuries is, you know, has been felt in the muni market, but there are other factors. There's a lot of issuance this year. Last year was a record. This year we're ahead of last year. Then we have a weak reinvestment period. People don't get as much cash back, you know, from their interest and principal payments in September. And there's been some tax loss selling, according to J.P. Morgan. So you're seeing a lot of a confluence of factors here.
22: Okay, so there's a lot of concern that rates will stay high and perhaps even go higher. Is that pushing municipalities and other issuers to move up their issuance? Is that affecting the timing of due?
1: I don't think so. Munis tend to plan their issuance fairly far in advance. So it's not like the corporate market where they can change on a dime. They have to get all kinds of approvals. And so we haven't seen it. And I think issuance is continue. You know, the expectation is that issuance should continue to be strong.
0: Then the question is, that can be really tough for performance of municipal bonds. How's the demand side of the market? When I come to market with a big munis bond, are there buyers out there for me?
1: Demand has been strong, but it's been weakening this week. We saw outflows yesterday and the day before. There's been some selling from ETFs. There's a lot of bonds out for the bid. So we could see further weakening depending on if the Treasury market rallies, or maybe munis might go the other way. And you also might see some buying because yields now, you're seeing 5% yields on long muni bonds, which on a tax equivalent basis, that would be like, you know, for the top tax bracket in New York City, that would be like an 11% taxable equivalent yield. Mm-hmm. So, I mean, if you're lucky enough to be in the top tax bracket, you could see some buying from those folks.
0: Scarlett, another Cornelian here.
22: Martin Braun?
0: Yes. You guys are everywhere, man.
22: I know. Mm-hmm. I know. We like to populate everywhere. What was your college, Martin?
1: Arts
22: and sciences. Yeah, fellow humanities.
0: That. Yep. All right. Very good. My son is on the Cornell bus as we speak coming into the city.
22: Coming out of Ithaca down to the city.
0: Yes.
22: Very good. A quick question for you on individual issuances that you found interesting or notable this week. What stuck out at you, Martin?
1: Well, there was a really interesting deal out of Alabama, which is, you know, is not a typically big issuer, but they're building a new bridge over the Mobile River. It was the $3.7 billion deal, which is, I don't know, maybe the biggest issuance in Alabama ever. These were like triple B bonds. So there's they offered higher yields, and mm-hmm. I think it was oversubscribed and pretty much all maturity. So I think that was really interesting that there was still demand. New York City issued this week, and there was a lot of New York issuance.
22: But nowhere near that $3.8 billion, right?
1: No, the New York deal was like $1.6 billion. The MTA had a sale of bonds backed by the mansion tax, which I spoke about yesterday. So there's some interesting deals out there.
0: Scarlett, my Alabama story, one of Wall Street's biggest clients is the State of Alabama Pension Fund, Dr. John Bronner, mm-hmm. legendary. He was in alternatives before people even knew what alternatives was. They bought 55 Water Street, for example. So
22: wow.
0: Real estate, things like that.
22: Yeah.
0: One of the things they invested in is golf courses. So the Robert Trent Jones Trail of golf courses, maybe 7-8 golf courses around the state, and they built them to attract tourism to compete against like Myrtle Beach and things like that. That's what the pension fund was investing in, not just stocks and bonds.
22: When was this? When
0: did it starting in, I would say starting in the 80s and 90s. And man, they threw a good golf tournament. And every official in the state of Alabama, every little judge, everybody
22: everyone
0: came.
22: Showed up.
0: and they came to kiss the ring of Dr. John Bronner because he managed their pension funds. So there you go.
22: There's a man of influence.
0: Exactly right. Hey, Martin, talk to us about just credit quality out there in the municipal bond market. I'm not really hearing any stories about any big blow-ups or anything.
1: No, I mean, tax revenue is up this year. In New York, for example, the income tax, business taxes have been coming in higher than expected by the state. This overall tax revenue is strong. And the credit, not really seeing a lot of credit stress apart from the typical, Chicago and
22: a perennial story.
1: Even in New York, there was concern about New York, but the city passed a balanced budget and is trying to make some efforts to trim spending. If Wall Street continues to have a strong year, that bodes well for New York City, right? Because most of the tax revenue the city gets and the state comes from derived from Wall Street.
22: All right, that cause and effect very much still in play. Martin, thank you so much. Martin Braun is our Bloomberg Municipal Finance reporter joining us to talk about the latest as we put munis in focus on this Friday. And because it's Friday and at the end of this week, we've marked the end of the first ever midterm convention held by the Republicans. Yeah. It took place in Dallas. And Julie Fine is our Bloomberg Texas Bureau Chief. She has been on the ground and kind of taking stock of the moment. What was the mood like, Julie, in Dallas with a lot of the Republican diehards coming into town and participating in this unconventional convention that featured a lot of, fundraising, featured a lot of let's get the band all together, but also not necessarily a lot of the candidates that face re-election this November.
2: Not all the candidates were here that faced re-election, but I will tell you that the ones that were, they had a nice crowd at the American Airlines Center. This was, again, like you explained, it's an unconventional convention. It was the first time for this. What I found very interesting is each of the speakers had a very short period of time, so it was a lot of on and off. They had some of the largest name in the Republican Party. Others explained they could not make the trip because they were campaigning or for various other reasons. But again, I think it was an interesting experience for those who went because simply it was something that's never been done before.
0: Any deliverables for the Republican Party, for the Republican National Committee coming out of Dallas here?
2: Well, one deliverable that they're all going to have to answer questions about is this $5,000 dividend if Republicans hold both the House and the Senate. I think there's a lot of questions that candidates will face coming out of that. There was various fundraising. We don't have any totals here. Another thing I do want to point out is this, of course, being held in the state of Texas. That's where there is a very, very competitive Senate race between Ken Paxton and Democrat James Tallarico. A lot of talk to boost Ken Paxton during the past.

0: a lot of issues, arguably some headwinds out there for the Republican Party, including President Trump's low polling numbers. Were any of those headwinds, and maybe how to respond to those on the campaign trail, were those raised at this convention?
1: You really didn't see them raised. Again, this was basically Republicans going back to issues that they talk about very frequently. You did see J.D. Vance, the vice president, in his speech sort of talk about, you may not agree with everything that's happening, but that doesn't mean you shouldn't agree with the party overall. I thought that was an interesting part of his speech.
2: And a lot of people calling his speech kind of the kickoff to his own presidential run for 2028. Did it sound like that to you?
1: It did sound like that. I found it very interesting. You know, there were several people there that may be interested in running for president. Senator Ted Cruz spoke as well. But I think J.D. Vance really took some time to talk about the accomplishments and show who he was during this convention.
0: Julie, thanks so much. Appreciate it. As always, Julie Fine joining us down there from D.C. She's a Texas bureau chief. She's based in our bureau down there in Texas, which was a busy place this week with this Republican midterm convention.
2: I know. I wonder if this is going to be a new thing, whether they're going to make this a normal thing, a midterm convention, whether it's the Republicans or the Democrats at this point.
0: I think it's only done in history a couple times before, so it doesn't seem to be something but we'll see if this might, make it more common. We'll see it going forward. Looking at the markets here, pretty good day here in the markets to finish out the week here. The S&P's up 80 points. That's 1.1%. The NASDAQ's up 335 points. That's 1.3%. So it's good moves in the equities. Yields come in just a little bit. 10-year Treasury's in about 3 basis points, 4.93. But, boy, a lot higher than we've been used to, that's for sure. Also getting a break here a little bit with oil. WTI crude oil is off $3.40. Now we're sitting right at $99. Brent, still stubbornly high, down $3 here today, but still $104 per barrel.
2: You know, I was just calculating, and the S&P 500, even with this week's decline, still 1.6% shy of its record high set on August 13th.
3: I'm Dan Loney with Your Money Now. Inflation headwinds continue to impact the country. The Consumer Price Index for August saw a 0.4% increase, putting the year-over-year level at 3.4%. Those were in line with estimates, but core CPI, which strips out food and energy prices, rose 0.3 for the month and 2.4% year-over-year, and those are a bit hotter than expected. That news about the inflation rate has also upped the chances that the Fed will have to raise rates at its next meeting. Reports say that the increase in the CPI has raised the chances from about 70% to between 85 and 90% that we will see a rate hike. Not only did the CPI report increase the chances, but seeing oil up near $100 a barrel has had an impact. The markets are looking to break a streak of red ink the last 4 days. The Dow Industrial Average is up 450 points. The NASDAQ is up more than 250. Oil prices pulling back today. West Texas crude down 3% at $90 a barrel. That's Your Money Now.
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0: Felder, Mike Gallagher, and many others tackling the issues facing our nation. 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
5: With SRN News, I'm Bob Agnew in Washington. President Trump returned to the stage on the second and final night last night of the landmark GOP midterm convention in Dallas. The president implored the crowd to go and vote, Republicans counting on the president to rally voter enthusiasm. And the president gave the closing remarks. He said if they have to pretend that he is on the ballot, even though he is not. There was a reading of the names this morning in a 9/11 service of remembrance at the Pentagon at the hour that an airliner slammed into the building in that Muslim terrorist attack in 2001. Similar observances taking place at Ground Zero in New York and Shanksville, Pennsylvania. Also at SRNnews.com, it's been slow going for the markets all week because of heightened tensions between the U.S. and Iran. Diesel prices in the U.S. hit yet another record, soaring past $6 a gallon on average as Washington's war with Iran disrupts the world's flow of fuel.
6: With the Wall Street Business Report, I'm Bernie Bennett. Inflation was up in August thanks to surging gas prices.
7: The consumer price index rose 3.4% last month compared with a year ago, the same as in July. But on a monthly basis, inflation accelerated as costs jumped 0.4% from July to August, up from an increase of just 0.1% the previous month. The Federal Reserve is considering whether to lift its short-term interest rate next week, with some officials saying the report could swing them either way.
6: Correspondent Michael Harrington reporting. Diesel prices in the U.S. has hit another record, soaring past its $6 gallon mark on an average as Washington's war with Iran disrupts the world's supply of fuel. The nation's average of $6.05 was up from $5.85 last week and $3.70 from this time last year, according to Motor Club AAA. The S&P jumped 1.1%. The Dow Jones average leapt 631%. For the Wall Street Business Report,
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8: A barrel down almost 3% now, $99.54. Barrel of Brent, $104.80, drop there of 2.6%. It is a tough day on Wall Street as we remember where we were 25 years ago today on that sunny, clear September morning. Keith Bruyette & Woods had headquarters on the 88th and 89th floors of the South Tower of the World Trade Center. That firm lost 67 of its 171 New York-based employees on 9/11. Tom Schott is the firm's president. He was a guest this morning on Bloomberg Surveillance.
9: We collected ourselves quickly after 9/11, and we said we're going to do a few things. We're going to, we want to do the best we can to help the families of the victims, our friends and colleagues, and rebuilding the firm was the best way to do that. And so we just made one decision at a time. We had a goal. We weren't going to let the firm end that way. We weren't going to let the terrorists win by flying planes into buildings and ending all our work. And we had a mission, and we were united in doing it.
8: Tom Schott, president of Keith Bruyette & Woods, interviewed on Bloomberg Surveillance. I'm Charlie Pellett. That is a Bloomberg Business Flash.
10: All right, Charlie Pellett, thank you so much. We appreciate that. This is the 25th anniversary of 9/11. Remembrance is taking place in Shanksville, Pennsylvania, Washington, D.C., at the Pentagon, and, of course, in Lower Manhattan, where they continue to read the names of those that perished. Ned Lazarus joins us here. He's a teaching associate professor of international affairs at George Washington University, based down here in Washington, D.C. Ned, thanks so much for joining us here. 9/11, obviously a seminal day for so many Americans, people around the world. In terms of international affairs, did it change the way the U.S. thinks about its position in the world, how to conduct international affairs? What changed that day?
11: So many things changed. We obviously became more deeply entangled in the Middle East in a way that we can neither seem to reach a consensus on. There are many people who wish to, you know, for the U.S. to pull back, to pull out, to not to become entangled in the many conflicts of that region. And there, that includes every president who's been elected since 9/11, following, of course, George W. Bush, who was president on 9/11. Every president since has been a skeptic, or at least has declared himself a skeptic of becoming involved militarily in the Middle East, has tried to end wars or to declare they're going to end wars. And every president has had to break that promise, or has chosen to at different times. And when presidents have also extracted American forces and ended wars, that's come at a cost. It's been very difficult. When President Obama pulled American troops out of Iraq within a few years, we had the emergence of ISIS. We also did not play any role in deterring the Syrian civil war, despite President Obama's declaration that it would be a red line if President Assad used chemical weapons on his own people. The U.S. didn't get involved until ISIS had taken over large swaths of territory in the Middle East. President Biden did finally end the war in Afghanistan 20 years after it began, but it was it didn't end in a clean way, so to speak. It ended with U.S. troops pulling out and the Taliban government taking over again after 20 years, and scenes that were somewhat, certainly did not show us in a good light, and that may have had a negative effect on our deterrence. Right. And President Trump, of course, a great skeptic, who said he ends wars and doesn't begin them, has now this year chosen to go to war against Iran, which, you know, is similar to the other wars, is complicated, is inconclusive. We're neither able to negotiate an agreement with them nor to conclusively conduct a war, and so it just drags on. So the headache that has followed 9/11 has not left us, and it's still very much with us today.
10: So, and that brings us right to today. You were just mentioning Iran here, and we just fast forward 25 years from 9/11. We are once again, as you point out, again in a conflict, in a war in the Middle East. If you were advising the president, what would you tell him as to next moves to the extent we want to get out of this war? How would you advise?
11: This is a very difficult situation. 9/11, one thing that it should tell us is that many of the problems we have a hostile ideology that is espoused by many different non-state groups in the region. And those groups sometimes get assistance from governments in the region and beyond. And this is a problem that we face. It's a reality. We can't turn away from it. We need to engage with it, but we also need to be very, very strategic in how we do that, and not overextend ourselves, and not antagonize states and parties that we want to be helping us in this cause. But this is not something that's going to go away. This is unfortunately a fact of life in international affairs in the foreseeable future. And this, you know, we won't be able to extract ourselves entirely from the Middle East, or just pivot to Asia or something of the sort. We don't have that luxury. And it's not all our choice. What is our choice is how we want to engage. And I would say that the decision the decision to, invade Afghanistan and topple the Taliban government that had hosted al-Qaeda is that's a decision with clear logic that I think the American public understood, that had a clear goal, even if it did result in a very difficult and prolonged and ultimately inconclusive war. But the decision to invade Iraq, which had no apparent tie to 9/11, is a decision that both destabilized the region and has created a divided memory, a contested memory among the American people. One thing that I think of when we're on this somber day, remembering the loss and the sacrifice and the fear of that terrible day, there's a concept called chosen trauma. A scholar named Vamik Volkan uses this to speak about events that become part of a national memory in a way that for many generations afterwards, sometimes for hundreds of years afterwards, a group remembers
10: right.
11: this event as if it happened to them. And 9/11 would seem like a quintessential American chosen trauma on the scale of Pearl Harbor, for instance, an event that everyone generations yep. later still knows about and understands. One, there are two aspects of this kind of memory. One is the collective emotional response. And in that sense, right. I do think that we have a largely unified set of emotions. I think that Americans on this day, feel
10: Absolutely.
11: Tremendous sadness, identify with the survivors. So there is a unified, I say, or a unifying collective emotional response. But in terms of, there's another aspect.
10: Ned, unfortunately, because of time, we're going to have to leave it there. We thank you for your time. Ned Lazarus is a teaching associate professor of international affairs at the George Washington University down there in Washington, D.C. Good day in the stock market here today, folks. The S&P is up about 80 points. It's called that 1.1%. The tech's doing a little bit better. Tech-heavy Nasdaq's up 325 points. It's called that 1.25% higher. Yields come in just slightly. 10-year Treasury in about 3 basis points.
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14: This is Albert Moeller for townhall.com. The morning of September 11, 2001 was stunningly beautiful. It was a promising day as it started, and yet it would end as a day of horror that would be indelibly etched into the American psyche. Those beautiful skies carried mass murder and terror. Through those skies flew airliners turned into massive bombs, carrying human passengers who were exploded into dust. The sight of the airliners flown into the Twin Towers of the World Trade Center, smoke rising from the Pentagon, and then the towers burning and twisting and falling. All of it was shown on television screens over and over again. Americans were shocked and declared that the world would never look the same again. The 25th anniversary of 9/11 demands serious moral reflection. Sadly, the anniversary also underlines massive questions about America's role in the world, about the war on terror, and about the stark moral realities of our times. We know this. We need to pray. May God bless, guide, and protect the United States of America.
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19: KDOW. I'm Dan Loney with Your Money Now. Diesel gasoline prices eclipsed $6 a gallon for a national average overnight, that according to AAA, and that's up about 63% from a year earlier. Today's average is $6.06, with California, the state with the highest average, at $7.98 a gallon for diesel. The average for regular unleaded is now $4.29 a gallon, and that's up 28 cents in the last month. United Arab Emirates has announced plans for a $46 billion investment in Germany. The package will include advanced digital infrastructure with plans for about 1 gigawatt of new data center capacity. A council will also be set up between the two countries about future investment options. Markets continue to push higher as oil prices are pulling back. The Dow Industrial Average is up by more than 500 points at the moment. The NASDAQ is up by more than 300. West Texas crude down 3% at $99 a barrel. That's Your Money Now.
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21: So they get some sort of deal here to reopen that straight, talk about how the Houthis have reared their heads as well. So we're going to have that geopolitics focus, but obviously on the heels of the inflation data today, still on the heels of Jackson Hole, and looking ahead to the Fed meeting next week, that's very much going to be our focus as well. And then we tend to take a more consumer focus on the weekend. Obviously, gas prices and diesel prices still very front of mind for everybody watching.
10: Yeah, exactly right. I mean, we just got, we've been talking this week about diesel because we kind of forget about diesel. We quote gasoline, I'm paying $4.25 at the pump and that kind of thing. But, you know, what really powers the industrial economy for everybody around the world is diesel. And sure enough, we got diesel north of $6 a barrel. And our good friends in California with the $2.50 worth of taxes, they're paying $8-$9 a barrel.
21: Yeah, and really, what they call it the workhorse fuel, of course. But California is especially important here because you think of how that diesel is used, Paul. Of course, used for powering the tractors and farm equipment that's used for harvesting this time of year. And then, of course, logistics operation from that as well, bringing all of that around the country. So, you know, what we've heard from analysts, we're going to talk to Gas Buddies petroleum analyst this weekend.
10: That's a good one.
21: Refining is still very much the key issue here, and diesel is showing that front and center. But as much as the president talks about, you know, perhaps Republicans winning the midterms, those prices coming down, we really see this backlog for refining capacity, and that's so evident in the diesel prices.
10: You know, I often talk about finding a side gig, and I think, you know, the oil at $100 a barrel, I'm going down to Texas, start drilling holes. I watch,
21: I know you're a landman fan.
10: I'm a landman guy. I know how to do this stuff. But maybe the better business might be refineries. I mean, what we're hearing is, yeah, we can pump this stuff out of the ground, but in order to make the gasoline, the jet fuel, the diesel, you need refining capacity, and that's where there's some chokeholds.
21: Again, huge chokeholds, huge backlogs, and again, you have to just turn to geopolitics. And so we've heard over the course of this week, of course, from the president at his midterm convention down in Dallas, but from members of his cabinet as well, acknowledging the fact that these prices are much higher than they want them to be, acknowledging the fact that looking ahead to the midterm elections, Republicans really have to contend with how high these prices are. But really, they're pointing to the conflict in Ukraine, the attacks that we've seen on refineries there in Russia as well as affecting the global oil and gas market here. So it is a complicated, thorny predicament that the U.S. finds itself in the global energy market as well.
10: So I know your weekend running mate, Christina Ruffini, you guys are going to be hosting today in just moments, Balance of Power. One of the things I want to ask you about is, have we done midterm conventions before? I don't seem to remember these.
21: It's not completely novel, but we haven't had one in a very long time. And because of that, watching all of this unfold, it's been fascinating to see how much this is about the Republican Party, capital R, capital P, or about President Trump. And it was a 2-day affair. He spoke on both days. The president did really very much about him. And I'm not just saying that facetiously. He said that as much. Sure. The message he's trying to convey to voters is vote as if I were on the ballot this time around. So it's a novel thing. I think an open question how much kind of national attention this got. I was looking at ratings for Fox News and other networks. It didn't drive a lot of viewership in the way that a standard political convention in a general election cycle would. But we see the president here really trying to shape the narrative so much as he can amidst what we've been talking about, these kitchen table issues.
10: It's tough to program against the U.S. Open. That's big here in New York.
21: Especially when it's going till 3 a.m.
10: Don't go until 3 a.m. now kicking off football season, so I wouldn't want to counter program against that. But if I'm the chairman of the Republican National Committee, I'm nervous here. I've got a president who's not polling well. We've earned a war that doesn't poll well. We got high prices due in part to tariffs that probably doesn't poll well. That's a tough set of headwinds
21: there. You mentioned that nervousness, and I think something to watch here in these just few weeks we have until the midterm elections is what the president and his team are going to do with all of the cash that they've amassed. So they have this group, this MAGA group, which has hundreds of millions of dollars in it. We saw them deploy about $10 million on the Senate race, sending a little bit to back Paxton in Texas. But that's the open question, how they're going to use that, how they're going to use that to get out the vote and to spend on ads. And I say a few weeks. We're getting very close to this election, so the time is nigh for them to do that.
10: I used to spend a lot of time banking television station owners. They love it. The more money,
21: all the ad
10: the
21: money.
10: Better.
21: Yes.
10: It just comes flowing in and prices out everything else. So if you want to get your ad on the air, if you're the Ford dealer, you got to pay up. So it's a windfall every 4 years, but sometimes every 2 years as well with the midterms, like this year with some big states on Earth. All right, it is David Gura, Christina Ruffini. They will be the balance of power coming up in just moments here from the Bloomberg Interactive Broker Studio and streaming live on YouTube as well. I'm leaving them a good market, which I do most time for the people in the afternoon. I leave a good market. We rally in the morning. Sometimes we fade in the afternoon. But we're sitting strong here with the S&P up about 78 points. That's 1%. Same there for the NASDAQ up 308 points. 1.2%. And I'm going to quote the Dow for John Farrell. He hates it, so I quote it when I can. 525 points, that's up 1% here. But for me, the story is looking at the yields because they've been just ripping all week, really the last 10 days or so. We got a little bit of a pullback in the 10-year, maybe just under 2 basis points, but we're still at 495. Who had that on their bingo card beginning of the year when we were trading 4% or below? And also, you got to keep an eye on oil. We finally have just a little bit of a pullback here, down about $2.75, but below 100 bucks for WTI crude. But tell John Tucker when he's at the pump at the Wawa on Route 36 in New Jersey Monday morning, fueling up the car, he's not going to be too happy about that. All right, balance of power, David Gura, Christina Ruffini coming up in just moments. Stay.
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5: Breaking news this hour at Town Hall. I'm Bob Agnew in Washington.
22: Petty Officer Third Class Christopher L. Burford.
5: At the Pentagon this morning, a reading of the names in a 9/11 service of remembrance.
22: Captain Charles F. Burlingame III, United States Navy Reserve, retired.
5: And that ceremony taking place at the very hour an airliner slammed into the building back in 2001. Similar observances taking place today at Ground Zero in New York and Shanksville, Pennsylvania. President Trump returned to the stage on the second and final night last night of that landmark GOP midterm convention in Dallas. The president imploring the crowd to go out and vote.
23: You got to do me the biggest favor you've ever done me. You've got to do this for me. You've got to pretend I'm on the ticket. I'm on the ticket. I'm on the ticket. He's on the ticket.
5: Vice President J.D. Vance also was there paying tribute to the family of the late Turning Point USA founder Charlie Kirk, who was assassinated a year ago yesterday.
24: Now, Charlie left behind two children, two little kids. They were too young to fully understand. And a wife, the amazing Erica, who has carried on his mission with more courage and resolve than most of us will ever be asked to show. We love you, Erica.
5: It's been a booming session on Wall Street. The Dow right now is up by 530 points. The NASDAQ up 334. Inflation was up in August thanks to surging gas prices.
7: The consumer price index rose 3.4% last month compared with a year ago, the same as in July. But on a monthly basis, inflation accelerated as costs jumped 0.4% from July to August, up from an increase of just 0.1% the previous month. The Federal Reserve is considering whether to lift its short-term interest rate next week, with some officials saying the report could swing them either way.
5: More at Town Hall.
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27: I'm Taylor Riggs, and this is the Fox Business Report.
28: Consumer sentiment measured by the University of Michigan declined this month. The reading of 47.8 is the lowest since May, and those responding are expecting inflation to rise. Stocks are rallying after crude oil prices cooled from yesterday's highs and interest rates on U.S. Treasuries moderated. There's an update on inflation. The consumer price index rose 0.4% in August, up 3.4% for the year, holding steady from July. Core CPI for the year, excluding food and energy, rose 2.4%, the slowest pace since March of 2021. Kroger shares are up 3.5%. Though it's seeing shoppers pulling back, its recent quarter held up better than expected. That's your Fox Business Report. I'm Ginny Coselda. Invested in you.
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21: That CPI data that was released this morning as we look ahead to the Fed's meeting next week. Get into all of that with our colleague Michael McKee, who's going to join us in a minute. But first, let's get a check of the headlines and see where markets are on this Friday with Charlie Pellett. Charlie?
31: Hi, thank you very much, David and Christina. Right now, we're looking at gains for the U.S. stock market. Not just gains, but just about the best level of the day right now on the S&P. Midday update. We've got the S&P up 82 now, 76.74 where we stand. That is a gain of 1.1%. Dow Industrials up 539 points, up by just about 1%. NASDAQ up 1.3%. Right now, CPI this morning, we've got the 2-year 4.61%, the 10-year 4.94%, your 30-year 5.34%. Spot gold up $52 the ounce, 43.70, up by about 1.2%. After yesterday's surge, looking at a retreat for West Texas Intermediate crude back below $100 a barrel. WTI right now 99.77, down 2.6%. Barrel of Brent still above 105, 105.29, drop there of just about 2.3%. Veteran commodity strategist Jeff Curry says average American gasoline prices will almost certainly hit $5 a gallon before the midterm elections, citing a toxic combination of scarcity and currency debasement. He was asked about his forecast for oil this morning on Bloomberg Surveillance. Jeff Curry, we'll get to that just a little bit later on, but Curry now with Real Macro says that $5 a gallon gasoline could happen before the midterm elections. Today we're looking at shares of ExxonMobil, Chevron, ConocoPhillips, for the most part higher among the oil majors. ExxonMobil up by 0.2%, Chevron up 0.6%, ConocoPhillips turning lower, down by 0.3%. I'm Charlie. That is a Bloomberg Business Flash.
21: Charlie, thank you very much. Appreciate that. As you say, we'll get to that Jeff Curry sound in just a moment. I think it's a pretty important call there that we've gotten from the former analyst there at Goldman Sachs. And over the course of the morning, there have been these six moments of silence commemorating the attacks on 9/11. I should say there's a seventh one that's going to take place in just a few minutes. For the first time, a moment of silence to honor the lives lost to 9/11 health effects. And so when we get to that, of course, we'll bring that to you live. I want to turn now first, though, to the inflation data that we got this morning, highly anticipated CPI data, as we look ahead to the FOMC meeting that's going to take place next week. Our Mike McKee joins us now here in the studio, international economics and policy correspondent. And Mike, I look at the headline numbers, you do as well. Look at the core numbers, climbing 0.3% in August from a month earlier. Let's start broad here. Your takeaway here is we're looking kind of the calculus these policymakers are going through here ahead of that meeting that starts on Tuesday.
8: Well, basically, you had a slight movement. I mean, there was a big movement in the headline CPI because of energy prices, and we all know gasoline prices went up. But it was the core that people were watching, and we did have a slight rise in the core on a month-over-month basis. But it's less about that than are they making progress towards 2%? And clearly, they are not. And there were a couple other measurements that they had set out, including Kevin Warsh and Jackson Hole saying the breadth of inflation, while you still got 63% of the CPI components that are above 2%, and so you still got an inflation problem out there, and so the weight of it all kind of tells you that they're going to raise rates. We also had the University of Michigan, the one-year inflation rate jumped from 4.0 to 4.6%, a big jump of people's expectations for inflation, and of course the Fed doesn't like that either.
9: At this point, is there any other option?
8: Well, they could hold. They could make the argument that there were enough things that went down and that the gasoline price increase is temporary and that we've seen the pass-through from tariffs and that there were enough, in their mind, things that went down or
9: can I ask a dumb question, though? When you say they could say that the gasoline price rise is temporary, when they are meeting and having their important chats, do they game out what they think the political resolution likelihood of that? Does that factor in, or are they basing that just on the economic data?
8: Well, they're basing it on the economic data, but they can't avoid, when you say political, I assume you're meeting with a small p,
9: right.
8: What's going to happen in the Gulf. And they don't have any idea. So they basically have to take things as they find them.
9: Okay.
8: And I think that weighs in favor of a rate increase, because right now you look at the crude oil curves, gasoline curves, and they're telling you that we're only going to see higher prices in the coming months.
21: Balance of power here, David Gura. Christine Ruffini in for Joe Matthew and Kaylee Lyons, and here with Michael McKee. Mike, we're going to talk about this Trumpapalooza, this midterm convention that the Republicans held here. The president continues to talk about the Fed. We heard from Kevin Hassett, his economic advisor, on Bloomberg Television and Radio this morning. What do we learn from him about the way he sees these numbers in complement? He did acknowledge in his interview with Open Interest that indeed, these are disappointing. They're not what they want to see right now.
8: They're not what they want to see right now, and they know that. And he's smart enough to know that he can't say, "Oh, everything's great," unlike the president. But he did say there is a case for holding rates. You could make that case, and he said, "But they'll do what they need to do." And he said, from our point of view, the Fed is an independent agency and we respect their decisions. But he also said he expects president comment on it. So I assume if they raise rates, we'll hear a loud screech on Truth Social.
9: Well, that's, I mean, you've got two wins for Warsh, right? He's got the reality and he's got a duty to the job and to the Fed, but he's also the president's guy. What do you do in that situation?
8: Well, I think he would say he's not the president's guy. He was chosen by the president.
9: But the president would say he's the president's guy.
8: Well, right. But remember now that Kevin Warsh has a 14-year term on the Fed and a 4-year term as the chair of the Board of Governors, and Donald Trump has 2 years left as president. And so I think Warsh will feel insulated enough. And, of course, being the Fed chair means you have to have a thick skin, because most presidents have at one time or another complained about the Fed chair.
9: Fair enough.
8: And so it comes with the territory.
21: Yeah, I'm looking here at the yield on the 10-year, 4.95. Obviously, the White House paying attention to this as well, and Scott Bessent was among the speakers on the dais at the convention in Dallas, too. You know, a couple of weeks into Scott Bessent's extraordinary intervention, yes, into the yen, but into the bond market here in the U.S. as well. Can we come to a verdict on how well it's gone thus far?
8: Oh, sure.
9: I am the House Bessent.
8: Mission not accomplished, as George W. Bush might say. It was a failure, and you knew it was going to be a failure because he said the markets were getting the fundamentals wrong. Well, the markets don't get the fundamentals wrong. It's the wisdom of crowds, et cetera. They understand exactly what's going on. What the markets weren't doing was giving them the rates that they wanted to see. So you can understand from his political point of view why he wanted to do something, and he got a little bit of a move, but it is flipped back now. We are seeing what you would expect to see in the bond market today, now that they have decided we're going to raise rates, in that we're seeing a flattening of the curve. We saw 10-year yields almost go through 5%, and I think we're probably not going to see that into the meeting now, because if you raise the short end, raises credibility for the Fed, brings down the long end a little bit. So Warsh could always go back to the president and say, look, I got mortgage rates lower.
9: All right, Michael McKee, it's so nice to have you back from out west, although I do miss your excellent wardrobe while you're out there in Jackson Hole. But, you know, you're still looking very sharp.
8: Anytime you want, I'll bring the cowboy hat in.
9: Perfect. Thank you so much for joining us. And we're going to go to Lisa Mateo now with news.
21: Yeah, Lisa, just want to sort of walk through where we are in the course of the day. You've been watching the kind of memorials that we've seen over the course of the morning here, both in New York and Washington. As I mentioned just a moment ago, we're on the precipice of a moment of silence that we haven't seen before here for those who have died because of health-related effects from 9/11.
0: Yeah, most definitely. And that's what we wanted to talk about, too. What you'll see there, I want to point out to the firefighters. You had on 9/11, we lost 343 firefighters. In the 25 years since then, 453 members have died from things like cancers and lung disease, other illnesses that are linked to just everything, to toxic dust that blanketed lower Manhattan. So that's something we're seeing now. That's why we have this next moment of silence, something new, a seventh moment of silence that's happening. But just reporting on it throughout the morning, this morning on surveillance, it just takes you back to the time that everyone has a story. You know, and I remember myself, I was a producer at the time, and I was working at a local TV station, and just you finish the show at 9, and all of a sudden, things happening right after the show, and you go into a different mode. You know the mode that you go into. And at the same time, remembering that on a personal note, I had a husband who was coming up the subway at that time, right into the World Trade Center. And what do? You're kind of balancing that back and forth. And then communication was down. You know, we couldn't talk with anyone. I remember I was speaking with Michael McKee earlier today, and he was saying, you know, just looking for a quarter to find a payphone, like just putting it into perspective that way. And then finally, you know, realizing, you know, my husband walked all the way from there, all the way to Midtown where we were, and just his stories of what he saw, you know, running from when he came up a World Trade, not knowing what was going on, like it was out of a movie, something out of a movie, he was saying, you know, just running as the building started to come down. And so him finally getting there, and it just goes to show you the things you remember from that day. You remember the silence. Like, New York City is a vibrant city. You have car horns, you have jackhammers, you have everything going on, and just the silence from that day. The shoes that we're seeing, you know, that are on the street all over because people were running and, you know, heels there and there just scattered throughout the streets. But what you also remember is the resilience and how people were helping people. Like people were out in the street, like passing out water as, you know, people were coming soot covered all over them and just coming to the help of those who needed it. People were walking around like zombies, not knowing what was going on and kind of having that feel to it. But it was that point of resilience and people coming to the help of others that really was something that stood out in my mind. Yeah. And then, you know, reorganizing your priorities in life in general. I mean, it was the time that I decided, you know what, maybe we should start a family. Uh-huh. You know, yeah. And it was that part of rethinking things and putting certain things into perspective. I mean, so many people have different stories, and that's what it was like for me being here. You know, we lived in Jersey at the time. We were stuck here. You couldn't get across the river. It was, you know, relying on friends. You know, I remember staying in my coworker's apartment with her parents because she still lived with her parents at the time. And it was just that everyone pitching in, like, I sat down with her parents at dinner, didn't know them, and it was just the conversations we had, and we couldn't believe what was happening at the time.
21: There is a remarkable rawness and freshness to the stories that you're telling, and I think what's so interesting about this anniversary in particular, it's hard to believe that it's been a quarter century since then, and I'll say, having young kids, we're at this moment where their age and their friends who are a bit older have no direct, you know, memories of what happened
9: there.
21: And they're having
9: to
21: kind of think through in that way for the first time. And I know that a big emphasis in the memorials that I've seen over the course of the morning has been from families of victims in particular. It's really incumbent on all of us, yes, to remember what happened, but also to convey the gravity of that day.
0: Yeah, and you see that the kids, they read it in textbooks now, you know, but thankfully we have places like the 9/11 Museum, like places where you can go and see those stories. Like I've taken my kids, you know, to the 9/11 Museum to kind of learn more and see, you know, we've told them the stories, but for them to actually see and hear and all the different perspectives you get from that museum, it's an emotional experience, but it's beautiful at the same time.
9: Where were you, David?
21: I mean, I was in North Carolina, but I had friends whose parents were in New York, and I remember kind of the anxiety, the anxiousness of that, the initial moments after that with people, as you described, trying to get in touch with their loved ones here in New York. And it's funny you mentioned Mike McKee searching for a quarter. I mean, that's such a different place in time where that was the way in which you would try to get a hold of someone. But, you know, I think of what you brought up just a moment ago, too, about the way that the country came together in the immediate aftermath of that. And there are a number of pieces that I read today, Wall Street Journal editorial page, among others, just about how far we've kind of spun from that, you know, 25 years ago, that moment when it seemed like there were higher ideals that we were grasping onto. This was a moment to kind of reset and think about what we would prioritize. You mentioned the prospect of having kids or family or whatever. And it does seem, as we look at the world today, we kind of are far from that comedy that we saw, COMITY, that we saw back then.
9: I've also been thinking a lot about the pace of media now and then. Like, of course, cable news was around, but we didn't have Twitter. We didn't have phones that gave us headlines.
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2: I'm Dan Loney with Your Money Now. Shares of Dell Technologies are up more than 11% so far today. The computer giant is preparing for its debut on the S&P 100 later this month. The move will put it at the same table as tech giants Apple, Microsoft, and NVIDIA. And the share price is rising even with a little bit of a sell-off underway from investors like Silver Lake Partners, which sold $41 million worth of stock earlier this week. Travel was one of the big changes in our world after 9/11, but the TSA is starting to look at ways to normalize flying back to pre-9/11 days. One program launched this week allows eligible trusted travelers, including TSA PreCheck members, to apply for access to secure gate areas without having a boarding pass. Wall Street has been in the plus side throughout the session today. The Dow Industrial Average is up more than 500 points. The NASDAQ is up by more than 300 at the moment. And that is Your Money Now.
5: KDOW.
7: How do I get to work? Well, how do you get to work from Brooklyn? Subways are shut down. The G train, which was not run in Manhattan, was running. So I was able to take that from Brooklyn, wind up getting to 59th Street, was able to get over from there. Like so many New Yorkers, absolute shock. There was a local synagogue that just had put out chairs for people to go in and mourn. And, and I went in there and... I lost it. Anyway, let me cut to the happy part of all this. And David mentioned a lot of people deciding whether or not to have kids. That was the crossroad my wife and I were at right there.
9: I didn't know that, really.
7: And I did not know, did I want to bring a child into this world? And I said, no way. And I thought about it a little later on, obviously changed my thoughts. And we have a son. His middle name is Liberty, in honor of 9/11, Jacob Liberty Ballard. So that was the good thing to come out of it. I'm sorry.
21: I apologize.
7: It's 25 years, but it is still so fresh in everybody's minds. It really is.
0: It is definitely fresh, and it's to see the transformation from that area, from Lower Manhattan. You remember what it was like before. And what it's become since then, you know, how Lower Manhattan, the area has just come back so much. So many families are there. You're seeing people pushing carriages in Lower Manhattan, in that area. That wasn't a place.
9: I didn't realize how undeveloped that part of Manhattan was until very recently. I was looking at pictures with the towers up, and there was still a beach down there. I was reading some art installation. I was like, there was a beach in Lower Manhattan? I mean,
21: Battery Park was a far cry from what it was.
9: Right? Like, what it is now. Yeah. Like, post this, post Tribeca Film Festival, post apartments I can't afford. Like, that's what I think of it as now being.
7: And as hard as this is to believe for people across the country, we didn't have shopping malls, but the World Trade Center, that is where you went to the Disney store. That is where you went to the J. Crew. There was a vibrant shopping center in the lower floors of the World Trade Center, and that is where we would go. You could take the R train, the W train. It would stop right there, and there was a tunnel that took you right into the lower floors of the World Trade Center. And I don't know about you, Lisa, I don't know about you guys, but for years, I could not go back to the World Trade Center. I could not go back to that part of Lower Manhattan, and I went many years, unless I had to be down there for business, I just couldn't go to that part of town.
0: Yeah, my husband's never come back to the city to work again. Yeah, never came back to the city to work. He was done, stayed in Jersey. But it's true. Like, that kind of impression stays on you. But go to see how it changed your thought process and your priorities in life and what it did for you. Same for me.
21: You didn't think of leaving New York, Charlie, did you?
7: It had the reverse effect. It had absolutely the... I'm here. I'm here to fight. I'm here to stay. And I'm here to make the city a better place. That was 100... From day one, that was the feeling I had. And I think Lisa mentioned the World Trade Center Museum. That is a must visit as part of any itinerary. And it's ironic because there used to be a Brooks Brothers... Don't judge. There used to be a Brooks Brothers... And I'm wearing a Brooks Brothers suit. But there used to be a
21: Brooks... Not an ad. #not an ad.
7: But there was a Brooks Brothers shop right across the street from where that was. And I remember going to, years after the fact, going there to buy, don't judge again, bow ties for my son. He went through a bow tie phase.
9: As one does.
7: But, you know, there are pictures of that store just absolutely caked with the dust, absolutely caked with the debris. It was just a I don't want to underestimate what a god-awful day that was for everybody in New York. Horrible. And also, too, there was the images of posters all over the place. Have you seen? And, you know, we forget about that. And an example, my local barista in Brooklyn Heights, I remember talking with her and I said, you know, do you know anybody? And she said, well, double tall latte, two sugars stopped coming in one day. And, you know, you got those kind of stories.
0: Yeah.
21: The legendary Charlie Pellett with us here in the studio. Also legendary Lisa Mateo here, too. Christine Ruffini, David Guerrero.
9: That's legendary, also here.
21: Cable Lines on Balance of Power. And just to get you up to speed on what we're waiting for here, there have been six moments of silence over the course of the morning. We're waiting on a seventh one to take place here to honor the lives lost due to medical-related difficulties after the attacks on September the 11th. And, Lisa, you mentioned you've been following this over the course of the morning. I gather there's something happening in Shanksville, Pennsylvania, as we're speaking right now. I know the governor of Pennsylvania is there too, but this is always an occasion on which the focus is on these three distinct geographies. And as we mentioned at the top, we had President Trump deciding to go to the Pentagon, Vice President here in New York alongside Presidents Obama and Bush, Biden as well. But again, there have been just a series of these over the course of the morning.
0: No, we have. And this morning we were talking about Shanksville and what you remember about that story, how they were talking with family members and they knew what was going on and they knew what was going to happen and how they stood up and how they took action for something that was headed toward Washington, you know, and it wound up in Shanksville. And just the stories from those families, you know, what was the saying from that? Was it,
9: let's roll.
0: You know, that was one of the stories out of there where that was the last thing, you know, the wife heard from her husband as they took over that plane. But yet President Trump out there with his wife, Melania, and they played the reef today as well.
9: At the Pentagon.
0: At the Pentagon, yes.
9: It's so we have a cousin that we lost in 9/11, and it's these ceremonies are so important, I think, for families and for relatives. Mm-hmm. You know, he's a distant cousin, but it was interesting how much it impacted all of us, but especially the older generations because of the lack of closure. And it took just years and years of them sifting through those remains to even give his mother something to bury. And that's something we kind of forget about, too, is, you know, it wasn't like you were in active combat. It wasn't like you knew your loved one was in danger that day. Your son, husband, boyfriend, wife went to work and then just didn't come home. And the suddenness of that, I think, for a lot of people was really difficult. So I know that these memorials and even just having a place to go, having a name to touch can mean a lot to families who are missing someone.
21: I want to play a bit of sound here from the president. Again, he was at the Pentagon this morning. Let's take a listen to what he had to say during that observance outside the Department of Defense.
3: September 11th reminded us of the terrible power of hate. The 25 years since have shown us the even greater power of the American spirit to endure and prevail and to win. And today our country is stronger than it has ever been before.
21: Words of the 47th President of the United States, Jordan Fabian, head House team based in Washington, D.C. He was listening to those remarks this morning. He joins us now. And Jordan, I wonder if you could kind of put those into some context here. I was mentioning the president elected not to come to New York for the memorial today. Presidents have been here and not been here in years past. Your sense of how he is marking this, the 25th anniversary of the attacks of September 11th.
4: Deliver remarks, as you saw there, and a key difference between the Pentagon ceremony and the annual observance at Ground Zero is that politicians aren't allowed to give speeches up in New York. And so, according to New York Times reporting, he elected to go to the Pentagon instead. This is a president, obviously, who likes to be the center of attention no matter what the occasion. And so he elected to be at the Pentagon, delivered that speech, also spoke about the war in Iran and tied that into the broader U.S. war on terror that, of course, was launched after the September 11th attacks. The war in Iran, obviously, unpopular right now, weighing heavily on his midterm prospects or his party's midterm prospects. And so he elected to dedicate part of that speech to defending that war.
9: There have also been some controversy in the last couple of days. The president having kind of an evolving story about where he was on the day happened. Has there been any pushback or clarification of those remarks in that narrative, or has the president just kind of moved on?
4: He took a stab at clarifying. The incident was on the lips earlier this week, where there was a piece of World Trade Center steel, and he implied that he had been carried away from a building that was under threat of collapse, quote, right after the 9/11 attacks. Of course, there was no record of him being down in Ground Zero on that day. He was down there, apparently, a few days afterwards with a construction crew. And he later clarified on social media that took place then. But this is the latest in a long string of remarks that he's made, you know, embellishing his presence and where he was and what he was doing on that day. And of course, that's been a red line in American politics and American culture.

0: Well, it was certainly an event that was aimed at his core supporters, his base. Look no further than the fact that it was scheduled against the two opening games of the National Football League season, where most Americans who had their television on last night were probably watching that rather than this. But he's looking to rally his supporters. He's lost a lot of support among independents and those groups that helped elect him in 2024. And so instead of persuading them to come back, he's trying to motivate his core supporters to show up in November with sort of red meat for the base strategy. And he's promising he's going to get out on the trail and campaign. He's promised that a lot of times before, and he's done very little campaign travel so far. He does have one trip scheduled next week, but I will note it's only after he goes to Ireland this weekend to take in a golf tournament at one of the courses he owns out there.
1: Jordan's setting the table for our weekend.
2: Yeah, thanks for that. I mean, I personally thought that we should have accompanied him on that trip. Seems like a lovely time of year to go to a golf course, but I voted down. You mentioned, you know, the president making promises. He also made this odd promise where he promises $5,000 dividend if Republicans win. That's gone over not super well with both sides. And can you walk us through how people within his party have been reacted to that? I mean, I know he was asked, if we have that money, why not give it to struggling Americans now? And kind of walk us through what the president said.
0: Sure thing. First of all, it's interesting that he made this offer, right? Because he's called the cost of living, inflation, these are the dominant issues of the midterm campaign. He's called them a hoax that's been cooked up by Democrats. But by offering this $5,000 dividend, as he calls it, it's a tacit acknowledgement that the cost of living is a problem, and he's trying to do something to solve it. But that it did get a cool reception, to say the least, from a lot of members of his own party. Look, remember, before Donald Trump took over, the Republican Party liked to cast itself as the party of fiscal discipline. And here you have him talking about dispersing $1 trillion from federal accounts at a time when the national debt is $40 trillion and borrowing costs are rising as a result. And you have inflation already high, and he's looking to put $5,000 more in people's pockets. And so a lot of policymakers said, hold on a second, what's the cost of doing this? How are we going to do this? Where's the money coming from? And so far, there are not a lot of clear answers to the administration. I mean, Trump said he could do it without Congress. I don't know how a president would spend $1 trillion without Congress, which has the power of the purse, but he hasn't really elaborated on that.
1: Special edition of Balance of Power here. David Guerra, Christine Ruffini, in for Joe Matthew and Kaylee Lyons. Jordan Fabian, head of our White House team, joining us from Washington as we discuss this midterm Republican convention. And Jordan, I've got to ask you to wade into the world of dark money. The president has this massive war chest. He oversees this committee, MAGA Inc., $400 million worth of donations in that war chest. And a big open question has been, when's he going to open it up? When is he going to start funneling that money to candidates? And indeed, it seems like he's started to do that. And if anybody's smiling in Texas as the president makes his way out of that state, it's got to be Ken Paxton running for Senate, the recipient, or his campaign benefiting from $10 million from that war chest.
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4: With SRN News, I'm Bob Agnew in Washington. Commemorations taking place around the country today on this 25th anniversary of the September 11 terrorist attacks back in 2001, I should say, that left more than 3,000 Americans dead. Big observances taking place at the Pentagon, where one of the planes hit, as well as at Ground Zero in New York and in Shanksville, Pennsylvania. There was a reading of names this morning at the Pentagon. President Trump returned to the stage last night on night two of the landmark GOP midterm convention in Dallas. He implored the crowd to go out and vote, even if to get the enthusiasm they need to pretend he's on the ballot, which, of course, he is not in these midterm elections. But he says voters need to turn out and support the Republican Party just the same, or they could lose their majority in the House and Senate. Stocks been rebounding, clawing back much of their losses for the week after oil prices eased off a little bit.
5: With the Wall Street Business Report, I'm Bernie Bennett. Inflation was up in August thanks to surging gas prices.
6: The consumer price index rose 3.4% last month compared with a year ago, the same as in July. But on a monthly basis, inflation accelerated as costs jumped 0.4% from July to August, up from an increase of just 0.1% the previous month. The Federal Reserve is considering whether to lift its short-term interest rate next week, with some officials saying the report could swing them either way.
5: Correspondent Michael Harrington reporting. Diesel prices in the U.S. has hit another record, soaring past its $6 gallon mark on an average as Washington's war with Iran disrupts the world's supply of fuel. The nation's average of $6.05 was up from $5.85 last week and $3.70 from this time last year, according to Motor Club AAA. The S&P jumped 1.1%. The Dow Jones average leapt 631%.
7: For
5: the
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8: To you live from our New York studio. We're also keeping an eye on commemoration events across the country, but right now at Ground Zero in New York City. David?
9: Yeah, we're listening to the reading of the names of those who lost their lives on 9/11. Let's just take a moment to listen as they're read in kind.
10: John P. Williamson.
11: Donna Ann Wilson.
10: William Eben Wilson.
11: David Harold Winton.
10: Glenn J. Winnick.
11: Thomas Francis Wise.
10: Alan L. Wisniewski.
11: Frank Paul Wineski.
10: David Wiswall.
11: Sigrid Charlotte Wiswick.
10: Michael R. Wittenstein.
11: Christopher W. Woodencheck.
10: Martin Phillips Wolforth.
11: Catherine Susan Wolf.
10: Jennifer Yen Wong.
11: Suchung Steve Wong.
10: Yin Ping Wong.
11: Yuk Ping Wong.
10: Brent James Woodall.
11: James John Woods.
10: Marvin Roger Woods.
11: Patrick J. Woods.
10: Richard Heron Woodwell.
11: David Terrence Woolley.
10: John Bentley Works.
11: Martin Michael Worthley.
10: Rodney James Watton.
11: William Wren, retired.
10: John W. Wright, Jr.
11: Neil Robin Wright.
10: Sandra Lee Wright.
11: Jupiter Yabben.
10: And for my aunt, Susan Hoy.
11: And my cousin, Captain of United 175, Victor J. Saracini. Just want to say we all love you, we miss you, and just became a grandpop this year. God bless America.
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11: Vicky Yancey.
12: Xinyu Yang.
11: Matthew David Yonell.
12: Myrna Yazkoka.
11: Shaquila Yasmin.
12: Olabisi Shadi Layeni Yi.
11: Kevin W. Yoakum.
12: Edward P. York.
11: Kevin Patrick York.
12: Raymond R. York.
11: Suzanne Martha Yeomans.
12: Barrington Leroy Young Jr.
11: Donald MacArthur Young.
12: Edmund G. Young, Jr.
11: Jacqueline Young.
12: Lisa L. Young.
11: Elkin Young.
12: Joseph C. Zaccoli.
11: Adele Agabi Zachary.
12: Arakati Zaltzman.
11: Edwin J. Zambrana, Jr.
12: Robert Allen Zampieri.
11: Mark Zangrelli.
12: Christopher R. Zarba, Jr.
11: Ira Zaslow.
12: Kenneth Albert Zellman.
11: Abraham J. Zilmanwitz.
12: Martin Morales Zimpawal Tekatal.
11: Zay Zhang.
12: Mark Scott Zeppelin.
11: Hai Yao Justin Zhao.
12: Yuwang Zheng.
11: Evelyn Zeminski.
12: Michael Joseph Zinzi.
11: Charles Allen Zion.
12: Julie Lynn Zipper.
11: Salvatore J. Ziza.
12: Prokopios Paul Zois.
11: Joseph J. Zuckella.
12: Andrew Stephen Zucker.
11: Igor Zuckelman.
12: And my brother John Fiorito. It's hard to believe it's been 25 years. When we grew up, we lived in the same room. And even after we had our own families, we were never apart for more than 25 days, never mind 25 years. I know you are still smiling down on us from heaven and guiding our wonderful families. That is no more evident than how little John has grown up into a wonderful young man who you would be very proud of. We love you, we miss you, and may God bless you, and may God bless the United States of America.
11: And my brother, Sal Etieri Jr. Sal was amazing, a hero, managing director for Marsha McLennan. He worked at the Uptown office. On that horrific day, he was assigned to report to the Trade Center for a meeting for a colleague that could not attend. Over 3,000 innocent victims were murdered on 9/11, and all these innocent victims were going to work to provide for their respective families. So many families with small children waiting for their loved ones to come home, and they never did, including my dear brother's family with two little sons, Jonathan and Austin, age 7 and 5. Jonathan has since passed. He's with his father and my dear brother. I searched for 10 days in this city, looking in every hospital imaginable, looking for my brother, who was my best friend and rock. It has been a long, heart-wrenching 25 years since that catastrophic day. Please, dignitaries who are listening and are in attendance today,
13: We, the family members and U.S. citizens who voted you into office in our strongest, in our strongest possible voice, we are demanding, pleading, insisting that the federal and local government agencies, with their respective lawmakers, designate, orchestrate, and finally implement, after a quarter of a century, heartbreaking years, mark this day, September 11th, as a day of atonement, recognition, remembrance, and reflection for all the souls lost. Thank you. God bless my dear brother, Sal, and all the innocent victims with their respective families. Ultimately, God bless America, and remember, always united we stand. Never forget. Thank you.
14: Richard L. Allen.
15: Scott Thomas Coleman.
14: Stephen D. Jacoby.
15: Ricknath Jagernath.
14: Jake Dennis Jagoda.
15: Lynn Irene Morris.
14: James A. Nelson.
15: John M. Paolio.
14: Edward Joseph Papa.
15: And my brother, Michael L. Tinley. Mike, we're so glad that you are calling Suzanne, our sister, that morning to let her know that you were in New York on business. Otherwise, we would not have known that you were in the towers. You've missed out on your grandchildren. You have six lovely grandchildren between your two daughters. Mike, we love you and miss you, and we'll see you someday.
14: And my father, Michael Massaroli, this is an unusual position, being the last one to go here, I got to admit. I think the one parting thing I want to leave everyone with is that you do my dad's legacy and the legacy of all these victims no honor by using this tragedy to spread hate. We have seen a medley of people come up today of all races, all religions, all creeds, and this tragedy is just that. It's a tragedy. And it shouldn't be. I've had to grow up and spend the past 25 years seeing people use it to hate on our Muslim brothers and sisters, to hate on people who don't look like them. And that's wrong, and that does no honor to the victims here. And I want to use the little platform I have to ask for that to please stop. I want to thank everyone who's come. I want to thank all the dignitaries that are here and the families that have stayed till the end, because every one of these names matters. And yeah, thank you all for coming.
15: Thank you.

0: You've been listening to a moment of silence at Ground Zero, honoring the victims of September 11th. This was a new moment that was honoring those who died from health complications resulting in the days, weeks, months, and years after the attacks. And that recognition is something the families of those first responders have been fighting for, both in New York and on Capitol Hill for years, David.
1: A very moving moment always as you have families of those victims reading the names of loved ones lost. And you heard there from some of those readers with personal messages to the loved ones they've lost, messages to the dignitaries gathered there. As well, former mayors, current mayor was there, Congressman Alexandria Ocasio-Cortez I saw in the images as well, and several former presidents present there in Lower Manhattan as well. And we heard in that last reader a plea there not to use what happened on 9/11 for any kind of political gains. It's an incredibly powerful moment, as it always is, but especially salient here on the 25th anniversary of those attacks, which took place on September the 11th, 2001. 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Our coverage continues here in just a moment. Please stay with us.
2: 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I called SelectQuote and was shocked at how easy and affordable life insurance is. I'm 40 and got a
3: I'm Dan Loney with Your Money Now. Shares of video game retailer GameStop are up 2.5% after it was disclosed that CEO Ryan Cohen had purchased 1 million shares of the company at a price of $20.38. Cohen now owns just shy of 40 million shares. National Beverage, the parent of LaCroix Sparkling Water, they are up 2% despite reporting quarterly results that missed estimates. The Fort Lauderdale, Florida company says that pressure from tariffs, a weakening consumer sentiment, and elevated costs led to the declines. Mixed quarterly results posted today by grocery store chain Kroger. It beat estimates on per-share profit at $1.09, but missed on revenue at $34.62 billion. Still, shares of Kroger up about 2% so far today. The markets are higher as oil prices are pulling back. Dow Jones Industrial Average is up by 550 points. The NASDAQ is up by more than 250. West Texas crude down 3% at $99 a barrel. That's Your Money Now.
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10: Breaking news this hour at Town Hall. I'm Bob Agnew in Washington. It's Ground Zero in New York this morning. This is one of the sites where the U.S. is commemorating the 25th anniversary of the 9/11 attacks.
11: Friday's milestone anniversary of the September 11, 2001 attacks at the World Trade Center in New York, the Pentagon outside Washington, D.C., and a field in Shanksville, Pennsylvania, where passengers thwarted an attack by bringing down the plane, will bring memorials, wreath-laying, flag-flying, moments of silence, vigils, and readings of victims' names, all in tribute to a day that about half of U.S. adults remember as the most historic event of their lifetime. The attacks unfolding in about 90 minutes, but leaving a decades-long trail of consequences from personal grief to far-flung wars. I'm Julie Walker.
10: President Trump was among those on hand for today's memorial service and the reading of the names at the Pentagon.
12: Today we renew the sacred oath that we first swore in their names a quarter of a century ago. We will never, ever forget.
10: And also a commemoration taking place today in Shanksville, Pennsylvania, where the plane went down, Flight 93. Correspondent Laura Winters recalls she was on the job covering the Twin Towers when they were struck on September 11, 2001.
13: Both buildings were on fire, and I had to do a news report using a payphone, which had those three sides, and you could not see what was going on. And all of a sudden, I heard people around me screaming, "Oh, my God, oh, my God." And I'm live on the air and thinking to myself, what could be worse than both buildings on fire? And all of a sudden, I peer around the payphone and the South Tower was collapsing in slow motion. And a guy standing next to me said, "A part of America is gone forever." And everyone took off running.
10: More at townhall.com.
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10: Surging gas prices led to rising inflation in August.
16: The Labor Department's Consumer Price Index rose 3.4% last month compared with a year ago. That's the same as in July. But on a monthly basis, inflation accelerated as costs jumped 0.4 from July to August. The Federal Reserve, which is tasked with keeping inflation in check, typically lifts borrowing costs to slow spending and limit price increases. This report could trigger a change in interest rates next week.
10: And that is correspondent Michael Harrington reporting. Diesel prices in the U.S. have hit another record high, soaring past the $6 per gallon mark on average. As Washington's war with Iran disrupts the world's flow of oil, a national average of nearly $6.06, up from $5.85 last week, almost $3.71 higher compared to this time last year, according to the Motor Club AAA. This is SRN News. As we mark 25 years since 9/11, remembering one of the most iconic pieces of sound from that time in our nation's history, the comments of former President Bush.
13: Today across the country, we pause to remember the radical Islamic terrorist attack 25 years ago and remember all the innocent people killed and those still suffering from the health effects. We remember the most iconic piece of audio from that time, President George W. Bush standing on the pile a few days after the terrorist attack, using a megaphone and some in the crowd shouting they could not hear what he was saying. And to that, the former president said this.
17: I can hear you. The rest of the world hears you, and the people who knocked these buildings down will hear all of us soon.
13: Laura Winters reporting.
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22: Stocks are rallying. Crude oil prices are off yesterday's highs, and interest rates on U.S. Treasuries have moderated. The consumer price index for August was unchanged at 3.4%, though core CPI, excluding food and energy, moderated to 2.4%. Consumer sentiment slipped this month. It's back down to the lows of earlier in the year. The University of Michigan's reading came in at 47.8. Expectations for both personal finances and business conditions plunged. Colgate-Palmolive is looking to sell off some of the brands in its personal care unit. Reuters says it could be parting with Soft Soap, Irish Spring, or Speed Stick. Though it only plans to divest a few brands, the sale could bring the company more than $1 billion. That's your Fox Business Report. I'm Jenny Cosola. Invested in you.
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27: Good afternoon, Bay Area. Estate Planning Attorney Bob Bergman here, host of Plan Your Estate Radio. Here on this Labor Day 2026, while everyone else is out partying and going to the malls, like my wife did earlier today, she decided to take the day off from work and go and just kind of take her day so that she could just enjoy walking around the mall and not having anything to do. I've been working today. I've already had three appointments today, and I have one more when we're done after this show. But I thought I would talk first about hearkening back, since I will not be broadcasting my show this Friday, which, of course, is the 25th anniversary of the attacks, the World Trade Center attacks, the attacks on the Pentagon, 9/11. Something that the current generation, the current crop of kids going off to college this year, they were not alive when this happened. And I thought I would just take some time, maybe the first segment today, to talk about what I remember about that day, 9/11/2001, 25 years ago. At that particular point in time, I was not actively practicing law. I actually was employed as a vice president and business development officer for Comerica Bank Institutional Trust Department up in Palo Alto. I lived here in San Jose, South San Jose, but was commuting to Palo Alto every morning. That particular morning, I was on my way to work, listening to the radio as I often do, when the first reports came across the radio that one of the towers at the World Trade Center in New York City had been struck by a jet airliner. And as I'm driving along listening to these first reports, I'm going, okay, what the heck? Did the pilot just do a very poor job? It didn't occur to me at first that it was an intentional act by somebody. But as I'm driving up to Palo Alto from South San Jose, I'm listening to the first reports coming over the radio. And then there was the second tower hit. And I went, we're under attack. I got to my job at the offices of Comerica there in the institutional and the personal trust departments, which were next to each other on the same floor there in downtown Palo Alto. All of the televisions were turned on. The televisions where they normally tracked the markets and like what was happening with the stock market, because that's part of what we did was follow along with the stock market. Instead, it was all of the coverage of what was going on in New York City at that time. And the first film coming out showing what was going on. And we were all just staring at the screen, just trying to process what we were seeing. And in spite of that, you know, work still had to be done, so people kept working. But as we were watching, reports start coming in internally where, for example, we find out that in one of the towers, in floors above where the strike occurred, there was the United States operation of Cantor Fitzgerald. And our department dealt regularly with Cantor Fitzgerald because they handled transactions, moving funds back and forth between banks, of which we were one. They were our back office for transfers like that. And we watched the screen as we saw... I'm sorry, this is bringing back a lot of emotions, just recalling. As we saw, eventually, the Trade Center come down. On that day, Cantor Fitzgerald lost virtually all of its United States staff who died in the attack. Many of the people in my department had worked with people at Cantor Fitzgerald for several years. They'd never met in person, but they'd been on the phone. They'd communicated. They developed relationships and friendships with these people. And in a matter of a couple of hours, they were all gone. Cantor Fitzgerald's London operation immediately stepped in and took over handling the transactions that they were involved in, moving literal billions of dollars around between financial institutions. And I don't know how much sleep, if any, the London operation got for the next several days. But they took over and kept things going, kept the financial markets going, kept the transfers going so that business could keep going. It was a very heroic thing that they did in London, taking over like that, with full knowledge that their counterparts in the United States were gone. Literally gone. I didn't know any of the people at Cantor, but people in my department had ongoing relationships with people at Cantor, and they were deeply affected by that. And then one of the men working there at Comerica, who worked with Comerica Securities as a broker, he was from New York City. And his best friend in New York City was a New York City firefighter. A firefighter who was part of the engine company that responded first. The engine company that was completely wiped out when the tower came down. He lost his best friend that morning. And I know that impacted him very, very deeply. Because there was literally nothing he could do about it. A good friend of mine had his daughter, had just started at Columbia University. And I talked with him later. She was there and she saw everything that happened. She saw the towers come down. Brand new freshman at Columbia University. And she had to process that. But to her credit, she stayed on and she finished school. It was a horrible, horrible day at work. It was a horrible day for the country. And I would just urge all of you out there, if you have not told your children about that, about what happened that day, make sure they're educated so that they do, in fact, never forget what happened on September 11th, 2001, when the United States was attacked by Islamic terrorists. Never forget. We need to always remember that and always be on our guard. Okay, that's the end of the first break. First segment of the show is Attorney Bob Bergman, host of Pioneer State Radio.
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7: I'm Dan Loney with Your Money Now. Convenience and speed are not the only things that will drive sales at fast food restaurants. A report in the Wall Street Journal says that those companies are adding in more hospitality training for their workers because foot traffic is declining for some of these companies. They're also looking at data from kiosk service and AI drive-thrus to see if they actually do enough. RH, known by some as Restoration Hardware, sees its shares up 2% so far today. The home furnishings retailer posted Q2 revenue of $922 million, which was better than expected. It also posted a full-year revenue guidance of between 5.5% to 7%. Analysts are expecting 5.6% gain. Wall Street is higher across the board as oil prices are lower. Dow Industrial Average is up more than 575 points. The NASDAQ is up 300. Oil prices are pulling back so far today. West Texas crude is down 3% at $99 a barrel. That's your.
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27: To the second segment of the show. Oh my goodness. It's allergy time, I think. Just having a little bit of rain is enough to cause everything to come out and everything to flower and pollen to fly around, and then it flies up into my nose and I have allergies. Now, I thought I would spend the rest of the show today talking about Proposition 19. If you've never heard of Proposition 19, by the end of this show, you should probably know what it is. So let's address that. Effective February 16th, 2021, the passage of California Proposition 19 fundamentally shifted the landscape for everybody who owns a home in this state. Under the previous rules of Proposition 58, parents could pass a primary residence and up to $1 million assessed value of other real estate to their children with almost no tax consequences. Well, that's gone now. The automatic tax break has been replaced by a much more restrictive system that requires active planning to navigate through it. If you don't understand the new law and the nuances, your family could face a property tax bill that might make keeping the family home impossible. Now, for transfers occurring between February 16, 2025, and February 16, 2026, which we're in the middle of right now, the transfer exclusion between generations, parents to children, is capped at $1,044,586. What that means is the inherited personal residence of the parent, you can avoid reassessment of $1,044,586 worth of market value over and above the assessed value, what's called the factored base year value of the parent's property on the date the parent died. And that would mean there would be not a full reassessment. So, for example, if the property's valued at $1 million and the assessed value is $400,000, then that means there would be no change in the assessed value under Proposition 19. Because $1 million, you take the $400,000 plus $1,044,000 in change, that number is more than the $1 million current market value. So there'd be no reassessment. But let's talk about that. Here in places like Santa Clara Valley, the Silicon Valley, home prices are often well above that $1,044,586, let alone the $1,044,000 and change plus the current assessed value of a property that's been owned for a long time. So let's talk about this. We'll put that to one side. We're going to talk about what you have to do to qualify to get that exclusion from reassessment. But there's another exclusion that went away because of Prop 19, total elimination of the exclusion for other property, like rental homes, vacation properties, commercial real estate. When those assets pass to the next generation, they're fully reassessed to current market value. So in areas like San Jose, Saratoga, Los Gatos, and pretty much anywhere in Santa Clara County, this could result in a fivefold or even tenfold increase in annual property taxes. A rental property that was maybe purchased for $400,000 or $500,000 could be worth $1.5 to $2 million today, and that means the property taxes will go up by 300% or 400% over what's being paid now. So families that relied on rental income for long-term security may find that the increased property taxes on those rental properties might cut well into the profit on the properties, and that often ends up with the family being forced to sell the property because it makes no economic sense to hold on to it anymore. Now, to qualify for any tax protection at all, property tax protection, any exclusion from reassessment, the property inherited must have been the principal residence of the parent and must become the principal residence of at least one child of the parent. Now, I'm not going to talk about the grandparent-grandchild exclusion. That's a very specialized case. Let's focus on parent and child. And this isn't a suggestion. It's a strict legal requirement. The child must move into the residence and file for either the homeowner's exemption or disabled veteran's exemption within 1 year of the date of transfer. And the date of transfer, in this case, is the death of the parent. Whether it's only one parent or the death of the surviving parent, that's the date of transfer. If you miss the filing deadline, the opportunity to save the tax basis is lost forever. Forever. And that means if a property has to go through the probate process, it could very well be possible that because of delays in getting the process started and delays going through probate until finally you get a court order transferring the title to one or more children, it could be beyond 1 year after the parent died before you get that court order. And if that happens, you've lost the exclusion completely. It's just done at that point. That is a horrible, horrible result, and it's one of the reasons why I recommend people have their properties owned in a revocable living trust. Because if they're in a living trust, you can process the paperwork for real estate in a living trust much faster than if you go through the probate process. So that if someone is eligible to move into the parents' residence and preserve the $1,044,000 and change exclusion from reassessment, you have plenty of time to get that done. And that's why I am a big proponent, especially now, of using living trusts to own your property. It also makes it easier for the family to quickly turn around and sell other property, like rental properties or commercial properties, in order to get out from the often massive increase in real property taxes that will be assessed against those properties. Okay, we're coming up with a mid-show break. When we come back, I'll talk more about Proposition 19 and how to navigate through it. This is Attorney Bob Bergman, your host of Plan Your Estate Radio. Talk with you on the other side of the break.
6: These days, retirement planning is more complicated than ever. 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
10: With SRN News, I'm Bob Agnew in Washington. At the Pentagon today, at Ground Zero in New York, and in Shanksville, Pennsylvania, a number of gatherings commemorating the 25-year anniversary of the September 11, 2001 terrorist attacks that left more than 3,000 Americans dead. President Trump at that Pentagon observance, noting that the U.S. has promised and will live up to the promise of never, ever, ever forgetting what happened on that tragic day. U.S. inflation accelerated last month.

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1: Hi, welcome back to the third segment of the show today. So, there's another aspect of Proposition 19 that was actually really the only aspect of Proposition 19 that was being promoted by those behind Proposition 19. I think at this point, if you're a homeowner and you want to leave your home to your children, in the past, you could leave your home to your children and they could keep it as a rental property. They could keep it as a family home so that the family has a place to come back to wherever they came from, whether it was Santa Clara Valley or San Mateo County or Alameda or San Francisco County or wherever, so that there was a home that the family could come back to. Often a home that was already paid off, so there was no mortgage anymore. And with low property taxes, the family as a whole could maintain the house as a family home. And different family members could live there, or everyone could live there. And it was enabled, and then it could be passed on in the future to the next generation. But because of Proposition 19, and the fact that a lot of families have children that no longer live in the area or intend to move back into the area, as a practical matter, it's going to mean that a lot of family homes end up getting sold and they're gone forever. That means the family no longer has a house wherever they grew up. And the chances are very good that the family will never have a property in the area that they grew up again, because it's so expensive, especially like in Santa Clara County, which is where I live and work. You could probably figure that most children whose parents pass away in this valley, if they've moved away, they're never going to be able to afford to come back and live in this valley. It's just too expensive, which means that families that are forced to give up the family home, they've now lost that forever. This is one of the most insidious things about Proposition 19, is that it basically wrecks multi-generational transfer of a family home or homestead. There's families where they've had the home in the family for a couple of generations, and now we're going to see a lot of those homes have to be sold because the family can't afford to now pay another $10,000, $15,000, $20,000 a year just to keep the property. And you only get that if you can't move into and occupy the property. That's what you're going to end up with. They want to keep it as a rental. All of a sudden, what was $4,000 or $5,000 a year for the parent now becomes $20,000 or $25,000 or $30,000 a year for the family in order to maintain the property. Now, if they can rent it out for a lot of money, if they can rent it out for $5,000 a month, for example, and bring in $60,000 a year renting a property, then having to pay $20,000 or $25,000 or $30,000 in property taxes may mean, okay, you get to keep half and the county gets half. That's really what it means. But then you also have insurance and maintenance, things like that. And then you also have to pay taxes on whatever you keep after that. So all of a sudden, you might have a $1.5 or $2 million property that's only netting out $25,000 a year. That's a lousy return on the value of the property. That's a really lousy return. The family could do better taking that money, cashing out, and putting it into savings accounts or bond funds or things like that, get a better return with not having the risk of being a landlord and having to pay for vacancy when someone moves out, maybe having to pay to repair or rebuild a property that's been destroyed by a tenant, which I have seen happen before in my life. Fortunately, never happened to my parents, but I've seen it. It's happened to clients of mine and to family friends of our family. But the other piece of Proposition 19 has to do with this, and this is what was actually

promoted by the proponents of Proposition 19. And that is this. For seniors, wildfire victims, and those who are severely disabled, you're no longer locked in to a large family home just to keep your low property tax. According to the California State Board of Equalization, you can now transfer your original home's base year value. The base year value is the assessed value at any given time to a replacement residence anywhere in the state of California. This kind of portability applies whether you're moving across the street in San Jose or to a completely different county. Now let me step back for a moment. For seniors, you already have the ability to move one time from one county to another county or within the same county if the other county had what was called reciprocity, meaning if, say, Orange County allowed you to move down from Santa Clara County, if someone moved from Orange County to Santa Clara County and they're able to bring their property tax base with them, that was called reciprocity. And you pretty much had reciprocity between the large counties in the state. But there never really was reciprocity between the big counties and small counties like up in like an Alpine or Siskiyou or something like that, where they're small counties, they don't have large populations, they don't have lots of real estate, and if someone was able to move into that county and, say, drop $800,000 to buy a house there, but have it taxed as if it was $300,000 or $350,000, that would mean that that county is losing property tax revenue. Now, it wasn't a problem before because someone moving up there and buying an $800,000 property, they paid property tax based on $800,000. So the county got its money. And the smaller counties, they need the money to have things like fire services, maybe sheriff's office, to run the county seat, to run a recorder's office, money to run the schools up there, because even the small counties tend to have schools, maybe a high school, a middle school, a couple of elementary schools, but they still need money to help run those things. Now with Proposition 19, if I can sell my house here in San Jose for $1.5 million and then go up to a smaller county because I want to retire up in the mountains or something, and I want to drop $800,000 or $900,000 or even $1 million up there, I can take my low property tax base with me up to that smaller county. So, you know, I sold my house for $1.5 million. I buy a house for $1 million up in Alpine County, and I move up there, and maybe my property tax base is $400,000. It's $400,000 up there in Alpine County as well. So Alpine County loses basically half of the property taxes that they would have had if I just normally went up there and bought that property. Now, I think that over time, if Proposition 19 is not repealed or fixed in some way, over time, we're going to see many of the smaller counties in California reach the point where they've run out of revenue because of people moving from the more expensive counties like Santa Clara or Los Angeles or Orange or Alameda or San Mateo or San Francisco, and people selling their homes, seniors, and moving up to those other counties where they can keep their low property tax base and live up in the mountains and enjoy the mountain air and hiking and horseback riding, whatever it is they want to do up in the mountains. But over time, the property tax base for these smaller counties is going to get lower and lower and lower. It's going to get lower and lower because these big counties, one thing they also don't have
is they also don't have large installed industrial base. They don't have a lot of high-value businesses that pay high property taxes because they're businesses, or tax revenue, like sales tax revenue. They're not big counties. I suspect we're going to see, in the next 10 years or so, we're going to see some of these smaller counties filing for bankruptcy and maybe being forced to actually merge with other smaller counties where they're at to make a larger county in order to stay financially viable as a public entity, as a county. I think it's almost inevitable that these smaller counties eventually will have no choice but to merge with other smaller counties to make a bigger county so that they can financially be viable. That means these smaller counties will lose their unique character, and I'm sure the residents of those counties will be not happy at all if their county loses its distinct character. And now they're part of, you know, a new county that's made up of three or four smaller counties that had to merge in order to stay financially viable. So hold that thought as we go into the third break of the show today. When we come back, I'll talk some more about Proposition 19 and wrap it all up at the end. This is Attorney Bob Bergman, your host.

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1: This is Albert Moeller for townhall.com. The morning of September 11, 2001 was stunningly beautiful. It was a promising day as it started, and yet it would end as a day of horror that would be indelibly etched into the American psyche. Those beautiful skies carried mass murder and terror. Through those skies flew airliners turned into massive bombs, carrying human passengers who were exploded into dust. The sight of the airliners flown into the Twin Towers of the World Trade Center, smoke rising from the Pentagon, and then the towers burning and twisting and falling. All of it was shown on television screens over and over again. Americans were shocked and declared that the world would never look the same again. The 25th anniversary of 9/11 demands serious moral reflection. Sadly, the anniversary also underlines massive questions about America's role in the world, about the war on terror, and about the stark moral realities of our times. We know this. We need to pray. May God bless, guide, and protect the United States of America.
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5: Dan Loney with Your Money Now. New data on next year's Social Security cost of living increase suggests that it may be around 3.5 to 3.6%, making it the biggest jump in the last 3 years. Last year, 75 million beneficiaries saw a 2.8% increase. Independent Social Security analyst Mary Johnson had predicted 3.4% back in August, but raised it due to the new inflation data. Those inflation headwinds continue to impact the country. Consumer Price Index for August saw a 0.4% increase month over month, putting the year-over-year level at 3.4%. Those were in line with estimates, but the core CPI, which strips out food and energy prices, rose 0.3% month over month and 2.4% year-over-year, and that was a bit hotter than expected. Markets continue higher as oil prices have been pulling back. The Dow Industrial Average is up more than 550 points, and the NASDAQ is up by more than 300. And that's your
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7: Welcome back to the fourth segment of our show today. So the one thing to know that if you are a senior or if you are disabled or a wildlife victim, you're able to make a move like this up to three times. So you can move from one county to another up to three times. In the past, you had to buy a home of equal or lesser value to keep that tax basis. Now you can purchase a home that's more expensive, but you will have a partial reassessment on the difference in market value. So for example, if you sell a house for $1.5 million and you purchase a house for $1,750,000, that extra $250,000 will be added on top of your original basis for the $1.5 million house that you sold. This is similar to what happens with a personal residence that has a child moving in. If the value, the market value of the property is more than the assessed value plus that $1,044,000 and change, then the excess above that amount will be added to the assessed value to give a new assessed value for that residence. So it's similar to what happens with the sale of a residence that ends up going to a child or children. So that is something to just be aware of right there. There is a way to deal with this. But again, your children, you have to have your principal residence. The child has to move in and make it their own residence. They actually have to file a homeowner's exemption with the county to let the county know this is now their residence. They cannot have another residence that has the homeowner's exemption. You can only have one at a time for California property. You could have a homeowner exemption in another state, but for California, you can only have one at a time. And just to be aware, your child has 1 year to move in and file that homeowner's exemption or disabled veterans exemption. And if you miss the filing deadline, that means it's going to be gone forever. So what happened if you forget to put your house in your trust before you passed? Well, in order to quickly deal with that problem, you might be eligible for a Hegseth petition, which I do a lot, to get the property into the trust so that your heirs can actually follow through and preserve the Proposition 19 exclusion from reassessment of the $1,044,000 and change. So that's something to keep in mind. If you're out there and your parent passed away and someone wants to move into the residence, but you see that the residence was not in your parents' trust, give me a call, 408-247-0444, or email me at rpb@lawbob.com, or go to hegstathelp.com, hegstathelp.com, and find out how I might be able to solve that problem for you so that you don't end up going through a probate and maybe running out of time to take advantage of the exclusion from reassessment that Proposition 19 provides. And I also urge all of you, time to get educated about estate planning if you haven't done it already. I provide free of charge, free of obligation, three different estate planning webinars, all of which can be accessed on demand through my website at lawbob, lawbob.com. Go to lawbob.com, look in the menu where it says webinars, click on that, and it will tell you how you can watch one of my three webinars. One is called Estate Planning for Busy Parents. That is for those individuals and couples that have one or more minor children. The second one is called the Living Trust Webinar for Couples. And as it suggests, that's actually for married couples. And it talks about planning for married couples. Then there's a Living Trust Webinar for Individuals, which is aimed at those who are unmarried and maybe those who are married but wish to plan for their own separate property, separate from the marriage. It also applies to unmarried couples, which in this context includes those who are registered domestic partners here in the state of California. That's because federal tax law does not recognize any special consideration for registered domestic partners. It does for married couples. So that is the, so those are the webinars that are available to you. I urge you, take advantage of them. Even if you decide you don't want to hire Bob to do your plan for you, that's fine. I'm all about education. I've always been about education. I've been doing seminars for decades now, and I've had these webinars available, I think, for at least the last two and a half years. And I do update them if there's changes in the law. Right now, they are current, or they should be current. And I urge you, take some time to get educated, decide whether or not I'm the right guy to work with, and hope to talk with some of you in the future. So that's it for today. This is estate planning attorney Bob Bergman, your host of Plan Your Estate Radio. I hope you all have a great week. And remember, 9/11. Teach your family.
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14: Breaking news this hour at Town Hall. I'm Bob Agnew in Washington. Taps being played today at the Pentagon, just one of the venues around the country marking the 25th anniversary of the 9/11 terrorist attacks. Chaplain Kerry Cash delivering an invocation.
15: Draw near, O God, that in the faces of those we have lost, we might see your face, that in their stories we might hear your voice, that in the gift of their sacrifice we might know the strength of your love and the assurance of your presence.
14: And similar ceremonies taking place today in Shanksville, Pennsylvania, and of course at Ground Zero in New York. 20 years ago, correspondent Laura Winters was working at Ground Zero, reporting on the terrorist attack.
16: Having reported on the 1993 World Trade Center bombing and the federal trial of the blind sheikh who plotted the terrorist attack, when I saw the second plane slam into the South Tower, I knew radical Islam was behind it. For 8 years, toppling the towers had never stopped being the goal of Al-Qaeda. The images that will stick with me forever, I looked up and at first thought furniture was going out the windows, but in fact it was people from the top floors jumping to their deaths as the smoke and heat from the fire was so intense.
14: Meanwhile, the Trump administration ordering states to hold their 2024 election records. Correspondent Charles de la Desma reports on Buckingham Palace's 9/11 commemoration.
17: The UK has held a ceremony at Buckingham Palace to mark the 25th anniversary of the September 11 attacks. The Duke and Duchess of Gloucester, the US Ambassador to the UK, Warren Stevens, and British Foreign Secretary Ed Miliband attended the special ceremony commemorating the lives lost when Al-Qaeda militants hijacked planes and killed nearly 3,000 people.
14: That is Charles de la Desma reporting. More on these stories at Town Hall.
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22: I'm Susan Lee, and this is the Fox Business Report.
23: The major averages are climbing in afternoon trading and paring losses for the week in a tech-led rally. Falling oil prices and bond yields are boosting market sentiment today. Oil is falling below $100 a barrel and pulling back from four-month highs. However, inflation rose in August and jumped 0.4% from July, significantly up from the 0.1% in the previous month as gas prices spike. CPI rose 3.4% on an annual basis. Now, core CPI, that excludes volatile food and energy categories, rising 0.3%. However, core CPI for the year rose 2.4%. That is the slowest pace since March of 2021. The CPI report is increasing the chance of a Fed rate hike next week to nearly 90%. That's your Fox Business Report. I'm Hillary Barsky, invested in you.
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27: Let's take a live call. Dan in Walnut Creek wants to talk about precious metals.
28: Hey there, Justin. Thanks for taking my call.
27: Of course.
28: Yeah, I was just kind of curious. Precious metals seem to be in a little bit of a downtrend right now. It's a good time to buy.
27: I do think we're getting to that point where it's going to be a nice buying opportunity. Now, we still may see a little bit more down from here, but we're starting to enter the zone. And when I say the zone, it means the area where these stocks broke out. Now, are you talking about gold and silver itself or the miners?
28: The miners, mainly. They held on for a little while, but they're starting to go down a little bit now, too.
27: Yeah, they pulled back. The GDX hit the lowest level today since early January. So even with this large pullback, it's actually still up on the year. And it's approaching levels where you saw the peak back in October, and you had a bit of a sell-off that refreshed everything, went through a consolidation period, and then broke out kind of the beginning of the year. And that high in October was right around $85. GDX today closed at 88. So I think there's support in this area. When you have a pivot, we call it a pivot point, where it hit a high and reversed for a period of time. And then it broke back above and broke out of that pivot point. Oftentimes, when it returns to that price after the subsequent sell-off, like you're getting now, that is good support. And so is there another 2 to 3% down on miners maybe over the next week or two? Absolutely. I think that's certainly possible. But this is that zone. Mid-80s is where you want to pick up GDX or the subsequent miners within it if you feel you need to up your position in precious metals. Now, a lot of people have a lot already, especially if you listen to this program for a period of time. You probably have probably bought some precious metals and you own a lot. So maybe you're feeling a little pain in the near term, but clearly it's still in a broader uptrend and it's starting to enter that zone of adding to positions, especially if you maybe trimmed your positions over the past a couple months ago when I was saying, you know, sentiment was a bit frothy. Now it's starting to get reset, and I think that's a good buying opportunity.
28: What about copper? I know that Southern Copper has been going down, and I don't know if that's because of issues and people are concerned with Mexico, or if that's just
27: No, it's simply industrial epic. When the input to industrial products is energy of some kind, whether it's natural gas or oil, then it makes it less economical to produce those goods. And that means less money or less demand for things like copper. There's also the stronger dollar that's an aspect here. There's a dearth of supply coming out of the Middle East as well. So there's a lot of reasons for this pullback in metals in general, and copper, I think, is just getting caught up in that. And I also think that we're close to getting to a point where it's a good place to pick up some names. Thanks for the call.
0: Let's head over to the InvestTalk YouTube comment section question bank to take a look at this question that came in yesterday. And it says, you mentioned fertilizer and second beneficiary. Would you say petrochemical companies and grain especially will do well moving forward? Super cycle or just medium term? ADM, CF, and ANDE are examples. Thank you. Well, a little bit convoluted to be able to fully predict what second order effects will be of rising input costs. We talk about this, and we actually have a story we're going to be talking about a little later on about how a lot of people are focusing on oil, but the components that are making up fertilizer, a lot of that comes from the Middle East and passes through the Strait of Hormuz. I have heard stories, been talking to people, farmers who are already worried about the cost of fertilizer. And it's not just a cost thing, right? At a certain point, it becomes less about how much you have to pay and if you'll be able to pay at all. Will there be supply for you to purchase? And so certainly a lot of these names have run up as you expect revenues to increase dramatically because of how important and critical a lot of these goods are. Grain, food, things that need to be produced. The question, though, becomes, given that all this is known, are you priced in? Is it priced in already? And so for a lot of these companies, a lot of some of the ones you mentioned as well, given what we've seen in a run-up, I would hesitate to buy in just yet. Thanks for watching.
1: I'm interested in moving my 403B over to a Roth IRA. I know that you guys have talked about this before, but can you just explain that process once again? And then if my wife and I file jointly, would I be then able to open up two Roth IRAs, one for me and one for her, if we still fall under that annual income? Again, thank you so much, and I look forward to hearing your response on the next podcast. Bye.
27: Thanks for the call. Now, yeah, simply, yes, you can open up two Roth IRAs, and if you fall under the income limits, you both can contribute to them. That's beyond the rollover. That's completely separate. I believe there's new limits. I believe it's $7,500 during this year. Let me confirm that for you. It was $7,000 last year. It might have gone up to $7,500 this year. But when it comes to your 403B rollover, yes, you can roll that over, and this goes with whether it's into a Roth IRA or a traditional IRA. It's usually pretty simple. You call your provider of your 403B or 401k or whatever, and you say, I want to do a rollover. They're going to issue you a check. Sometimes they'll let you send it directly to wherever that Roth or traditional IRA was opened, at Schwab, Fidelity, whatever, and maybe they'll let you send it there. Most often, they'll make you have it sent to your house, address of record, and then you'll mail it off to the broker. So just kind of depends on which provider the 401k it is. Now, remember, rolling into a Roth IRA gives you tax consequences. So whatever you roll over, a 403b, that's tax deferred. Now, you might have a Roth 403b. I don't know. You have to check on that. Some people have a little bit of both, a little bit of money in a Roth 401k and a traditional 401k. And so you want to separate those out based on account types. But make sure that if you roll it into a Roth IRA, that you're comfortable paying that tax in that particular year. More, the better course of action for the vast majority of people is to roll that old 403b or 401k into a traditional IRA. No tax consequences, opens you up to as many investment options pretty much as you want. And then at a future date, then you could roll it over into a Roth IRA. Typically, that is the time between retiring and taking Social Security. That's where kind of planning comes in. That's something we do for clients. It's kind of map out that Roth conversion strategy so that you can avoid big RMDs once you get to RMD age. Make sure that you don't hit a Medicare supplemental surcharge, all of that. You want to make sure you try to avoid that. So Roth conversion strategy is smart, but make sure you do it when you're in a low tax bracket, not in a high tax bracket. Hope that helps.
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6: My question is about preferred stocks. If you could shine a little bit of light on them. I'm trying to produce like an income stream. If it's a good idea, or just your general thoughts. I'll be looking forward to your answer. Thank you.
0: Okay, well, preferred stocks are a class of shares that operates a bit different from common stocks, right? Typically, people want to invest in preferred stocks because they have a bit of an income focus. They typically pay higher fixed dividends than common stocks and often have some pretty attractive yields, anywhere from 5 to 8%. And so that makes them pretty attractive for these steady cash flow seekers. But that also changes where they are as well with respect to their position in the capital stack. They sit above common equity, meaning if a company goes bankrupt, you would get some claim on assets before common stock shareholders do, but they are below bonds as well. Now, understanding that they are long duration assets, right? Most preferreds are going to be rate sensitive. When interest rates rise, prices can fall pretty sharply, even if the issuer is financially healthy. There's also the call risk, reinvestment risk. Many issues are callable, meaning companies can redeem them if rates fall, forcing investors to reinvest at lower yields. Then you got to worry about credit. You got to worry about sector concentration. They work best as more of a supplemental income tool, not really a core holding. It's ideal for those investors who are seeking yield while, you know, taking a moderate risk, but not really for those who need principal stability, inflation protection, or really even liquidity, because they tend to be far less liquid.
27: Let's go talk to Sini in California. He wants to talk about Bitcoin.
7: Hi, good evening, Justin. Thank you for taking my call. Sure. I listen to your podcast when possible. Thank you very much for mm-hmm. doing this. Quick question on Bitcoin is, what's your opinion and kind of high-level guidance? Is it a good time to enter BTC-USD, Bitcoin-USD?
27: Well, I've been saying this for better part of 6 months now, that Bitcoin was losing momentum and its chart was starting to look a bit bearish, especially when it couldn't break out above the 120, 125 range. It hit that range a few times and just died rather quickly. And when you see that happening, I've looked at charts for 25 plus years now, and when it hits a certain level and then just sells off considerably, that is a sign of momentum ending or waning. And that obviously followed through to the downside in October and consolidated through November and December and into mid-January and then broke down once again. And I said, in the last 6 months, I said, the bear market is likely to go until 2027. It will find likely a bottom in 2027. Where that is, I do not know. We shall see. I very well could go below 50,000 this year. And I would say it's likely that it goes below 50,000 at some point. Now, can it continue to bounce here between right now at 70? Could it get up to maybe 80,000, 85,000? I think that's possible, but beyond that, I don't think that's very likely. So maybe as a short-term trade, but it's very risky because it could easily break down to 50,000 or below over the next 3, 6, 9 months. And ultimately, I think these down cycles, these bear markets, these winters in Bitcoin typically last, typically create about a 70 to 80% drop from the high. And if the high was 120, 125, you're talking about 25,000 to 35,000 in that range as a bottom. That's probably where it eventually bottoms. So no, I do not think that this is a time to buy Bitcoin beyond just maybe a short-term trade, but it's very high risk. I wouldn't even consider touching it in 2026.
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11: I'm Dale Loney with Your Money Now. The news about the inflation rate this morning has also upped the chances that the Fed will have to raise rates at its next meeting. Reports say that the increase in the CPI has raised the chances from about 70% to between 85 and 90% that we will see a rate hike at the next Fed meeting. Not only did the CPI report increase the chances, but seeing oil prices near $100 a barrel has had an impact. Public safety is an important question for many companies headquartered in Seattle right now. Executives from Starbucks, Microsoft, T-Mobile, and other companies based in the city are petitioning Mayor Katie Wilson for a 100-day action plan with measurable goals and progress tracking. The concern comes from data that shows Seattle has a lower per capita number of police officers per 1,000 residents than other regional departments. Markets continue higher. Dow Industrial Average up more than 500 points. The NASDAQ up 300. And that is your month.
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27: Let's go with a YouTube comment question. The Divine Feeling says, really appreciate your weekly updates. At the 154 mark, you said clearly we are in some trouble. Can you please elaborate? Are we clearly in trouble or clearly on a path to trouble? Well, what's your definition of trouble? What this question is about is my weekly overview of markets. And when I say we're in trouble, first off, technically, if you're looking at markets, you're in a downtrend in risk assets. It's certainly bifurcated, as I've said many times. You see a lot of industries doing very, very well. Others, not so much. So it doesn't mean there aren't opportunities. It's just if you are in the broad indices, you're going to probably see a lot of malaise for, I think, at least through the third quarter. And potentially more downside if the trouble we're in now intensifies. As I said, it's all about what's the resolution here. How does President Trump save face while also calming the crisis? Game theory says this will probably get worse before it gets better. So are we in trouble? Yeah, I think we're in trouble. Are we on the path to trouble? We're probably on the path to more trouble. But that doesn't mean the market's going to crash overnight or anything like that. This has been pretty orderly sell-off. But you have to call a spade. We're in the fourth turning, people. Been talking about it for a number of years. Fantastic book and really hits on the cycle that we are in. And we're probably another 5 to 6 years before this crisis period ends. The fourth turning ends, which means if it's not this crisis, there will be another one. But crisis doesn't always look like 08. Crisis can be an inflationary crisis that continues to push asset prices and hard assets higher. That is an outcome that you have to leave open as a possibility. If you don't, well, then you don't have a sober outlook about what's happening. As Lynn Alden says, nothing stops this train. And I think whatever crisis we see going forward will probably be met with more spending, which is inflationary, which means higher prices across the board.
15: I have a question about stock valuation, particularly regarding the P ratio. Are there simple rules or formulas that you guys use both with the P ratio along with one or two other metrics? For instance, I was wondering if consistent 10% earnings growth could justify a PE ratio of 10. I know this is oversimplistic, but I'm curious if you have any guidelines to initially assess a stock before diving into a more detailed analysis. I would appreciate any advice you could give. Thank you very much.
0: Yeah, it's a great question. So, you know, not all PE ratios are made the same. We talk about that all the time. You have to look at it on a comparative basis. How does it compare to where it's been historically? How does it compare to other companies within that industry? But at its core, multiples are telling you something. High multiples can intrinsically give you the type of sales revenue, price to sales, the amount of sales growth that is expected to happen to justify those prices. And so when you look at something that is trading at 60, 70 times price to forward-looking earnings, you have to say to yourself, is this feasible that you're supposed to project for the next 5 years, 25, 30% growth over time? Either way, when you're talking about valuation, there's a lot that goes on there, right? Because what valuation at its core is trying to discount future cash flows. And there's more that goes into that than just what is going on with the company internally. So all of these multiples are not the be-all, end-all of analyzing stock valuation, but from a comparative perspective, they can at least give you a little guidance on where to start your thinking at how much a company is worth.
16: Yeah, this is Mark from San Diego. I got a question for the show. I have about 30% of my portfolio in commodities, including oil, gold, silver, and of course, way up since I bought it years ago, I did trim off the gold miner. They got really, really high. But my question is this, since I plan to retire in the next 4 years and I have 30% of my portfolio, my wife's retirement account, of course she has none because she's in the workplace, I was wondering if I need to slowly start building up a 20 or 30% additional exposure to account for her accounts. In other words, her account and my account put together for both of us to be retired over the next couple of years, over and above, of course, the usual asset allocation. So your thoughts for future retirees, what percentage when you combine the two spouses together, at least in the commodity marketplace? Thank you. Bye-bye.
27: Well, the general thought is good here is understanding your full allocation with all of your assets, not just, you know, your that one account. It's looking at your wife's money as well and looking at the big picture. This is something we do when we do portfolio reviews for listeners, is put all of their assets into our system and what does it look like in aggregate, you know, from a sector perspective, from an asset allocation perspective, meaning stocks, gold, commodities, bonds, etc. And 30% in this environment, I think, is perfectly fine. I would certainly want to be building up the exposure elsewhere, probably more on pullbacks, but I would be looking to add to that. Now, you didn't give me numbers, and so I would really need to see what is the total value. You know, it's 30% in one account, but what, if you combine everything, you know, is it still 30? 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So really, you should be building it up, but if you want to do a portfolio review, I would encourage you to head over to our website, kpfinancial.com or investtalk.com, and then submit your statements. 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
18: 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With SRN News, I'm Bob Agnew in Washington. President Trump spoke today at the Pentagon, just one of the venues where Americans today are marking 25 years since the deadly September 11th terrorist attacks of 2001. The president vowed that the country will never, ever forget what happened that day. U.S. inflation accelerated last month as gas prices spiked in the wake of the renewed fighting in the Middle East. It underscores the affordability challenges that are a top priority for many voters as they head to the midterm elections in the very near future. Diesel prices in the U.S. have hit another record high, soaring past $6 a gallon on average as Washington's war with Iran disrupts the world's flow of fuel. Meanwhile, those higher prices for diesel hitting just as many U.S. farmers are about to harvest two of the country's largest commodities, soybeans and corn. That means they'll need countless gallons of fuel for combines, tractors and trucks.
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30: Hi, Duncan from New York. Thank you for all that you do. I actually have a question about alternative investing. Maybe this question is probably good for the listeners right now. But back during COVID, when everybody was getting a lot of money from the federal government and the state when I was unemployed, I had some extra cash on the side that I decided to put into alternative investing, which was something called Ground Floor. They are just basically a private market where you invest into real estate funds and you get a consistent investment back. Recently, I want to figure out how I can take that money out. And I sent them a message and they basically said, well, we can't give you it, but you can sell your shares to somebody else and then you can get that cash back. So I feel like I've kind of been screwed, but I also have been educated and that's totally my fault. But with your knowledge, is this the only way for me to get my money that I invested by selling my shares to get it out? Ground Floor did say that if they eventually go public, then I'm more likely to get the money back in the traditional way of just

0: It's ground floor, which I don't even really know what this is. It just looks like a private REIT platform that you can go invest in. They're going to promise you these big returns, but in return, you get illiquidity, which means that if you ever want to sell this asset, you need to find somebody that will buy it from you, third party, and you're going to take a massive discount, 20, 30, 40, maybe even 50% from what you actually put in. That's how these things work. Now, in the rosiest environments, if they go public, blah, blah, blah, could you get your money back? Yeah, maybe, but probably not. You're already seeing this with the big boys, ground floor. That looks like a little tiny guy. I don't even know, honestly, I haven't seen or heard much about them. You got duped. And a lot of people did. Even the Morgan Stanleys and Merrill Lynch of the world that put them in private credit and private equity funds, which are not that much different. And you see, they're being gated and they're not able to get their money out. This is a lesson to all of you out there. If you own private equity, if you own private credit, if you have money in Ground Floor or Fundrise or any of these online platforms, this is just all private investments that are very illiquid and you need to pull teeth. It's pulling teeth to get your money out. Private investments are not better than public markets. Bottom line. Now, on an individual basis, if you want to invest in an individual company, you know the leader, you know the business, you know you want to help seed and be a venture capitalist. Great. I think those can be great investments. But just to throw money into a fund that you know nothing about and who's managing it, what the fees are, what the liquidity provisions are, etc., that's not smart. I've been saying this for years. It was the most obvious thing of all time. And this caller is, unfortunately, a victim of that. He's learning the hard way. Don't learn the hard way. This is the easy way. I'm telling you the easy way. Never invest in private funds, private equity, private credit, private real estate. It is not better than what you can find in the public markets. This is only for the charlatans that are pitching this stuff, that are collecting fees on this stuff, that are collecting commissions on this stuff. It is not better for you, the investor. I have to hammer this home to every single InvestTalk listener out there. And you need to send this episode to every single one of your friends and family members that may possibly be pitched this in the future, that may own this stuff. It is not better. That clear and simple. Illiquid. You cannot get your money out. You don't know what it's really worth. You don't know if you're going to continue to get paid from it. Stay away. Take your bath. Learn your lesson, move on.
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4: Hey, Luke or Justin, Jake here from North Carolina. Had a question about your investment philosophy overall and how you apply that to your clients' investment accounts. The firm that I work for uses the business cycle as our framework for when to buy, when to sell, what to buy, what to sell. But I was just curious as to the degree of which you use the business cycle to inform you of your investment decisions, your managed client accounts or otherwise. Thank you very much. Looking forward to hearing on the show.
5: This is such an important question because for anybody, their investment philosophy underpins everything they do, not just for themselves, but for their clients as well. And I really appreciate the caller asking that because this really gets to the core of what we do at KPP. Now, you mentioned the business cycle, and that's actually a great starting point because we incorporate that thinking too. But our philosophy, it goes a bit deeper. We believe, and we think the evidence has shown that successful long-term investing comes down to three things: understanding where we are in the economic cycle, understanding high quality

0: businesses trading at reasonable valuations, or rather identifying them, and then having the discipline to stay the course. You know, at KPP, we're what I'd call these evidence-based investors. We don't chase hot tips, we don't try to time the market on a day-to-day basis, and we try to not let emotions drive decisions. What we do is we look at the data, we look at earnings trends, sector dynamics, factor exposures, yes, where we are in the business cycle, and what market price action is telling us to help us build diversified portfolios that are positioned for what's ahead, and not just what's happening right now. So in practice, what that looks like is we're building portfolios that are tilted towards quality. They're tilted towards value, where the data supports it. We're mindful of one of the things that people don't take into consideration when they build their portfolios, risk management. And we're constantly stress testing our assumptions. We're not trying to hit home runs on pie in the sky companies. We're trying to compound wealth over time by avoiding those big mistakes, by staying disciplined through the full cycle. So to sum it up, I would say we let the evidence guide us, we stay independent so we can stay objective, and we focus on long-term wealth building rather than short-term noise. Thanks for the call.
1: Let's keep things moving and pivot back to a question from our Anytime listener line.
2: 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I had a question about buying into a credit card company. So Visa, MasterCard, or American Express were the three that were on my watch list. So my question is, do you have a preferred from those three company that you would allocate money towards, or do you feel like it could even be good just to dollar cost average into the three of them evenly, not to some like super high weight in my portfolio, but just to have some exposure? I just see them as a, I guess, triopoly, and also with the expenses that the cards charge, it just seems like they'll always have like that income. I also was curious your take on American Express. I know they charge higher fees to merchants, but they also don't have as many people probably who qualify for the card just because it requires a higher credit score. If that has any influence on your decision, to my first question. I know that's a lot, but I'm very interested to see what you guys say. So I'll listen on the show, and thank you as always.
1: Well, first off, I like that you're looking at quality companies, quality businesses, but there are risks here, and there's a big difference between a Visa and a MasterCard and an American Express. 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Those are credit card companies that actually take credit risks. So very different businesses. American Express historically has a pretty nice business of doing a little bit of both, getting the swipe fees as well as charging interest on their credit cards. They tend to have a higher quality of customers. So in rougher times, they have less defaults. They don't tend to lend to low credit customers. So somewhat different. Now, when you're stepping back and you're looking at all three and the swipe fees, what I worry, and I think you're seeing this in the chart, is that will the shifts in crypto and stablecoins cause more and more people to move away from those transaction rails? Will AI start to utilize, and that's the kind of the current consensus, it could change obviously, is that AI will start to transact on with stablecoins and on crypto networks versus a Visa or MasterCard or American Express. I think that's being priced in the markets. Now, that's a big question you have to answer yourself. If you think that their triopoly, as you said, it will maintain, then you want to invest, it's fine to invest in these. You want to be fading this decline in these names. I would pick American Express because of that higher profitability, that diversity in their business of the three. But frankly, I wouldn't buy any of them because I do think over time, their premiums that the market is pricing on these names is too high. And it's going to have to come down a lot for me to take on the risk of their payment networks being disintermediated over time. So I'm passing on all three.
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8: Justin and Luke, this is Nick from New York, a longtime listener. I just kind of had a question today about 401/457s. So what I was curious about is I happen to find, or I have most of my money in a target-dated fund through my employer. And, you know, the options and the profiles that you can select from just are not very diverse. So I was just curious, like, is there really anything that you can do? I'm 34 years old. Would it be smart to, say, take my money out and put it somewhere else? But it sounds like that there's no real good way to do that without taking like a major tax beating. So am I kind of just like stuck in my account for a long period of time? I have 21 years left until I retire. Thank you for your help. I appreciate the advice. We'll be listening on the show. Thanks.
1: Well, if you ever move jobs, then that's when you roll that over into an IRA. So that's number one. I don't know if you have any plans for that or not, but something you always want to have in the radar. That's kind of the upside of moving jobs, is getting that money out of your 401k, 457, et cetera, and into an IRA where you have maximum flexibility. So that's number one. Number two, a lot of 401k plans have the ability to opt into what's called a self-directed brokerage account. A lot of them call it something different, but effectively that's what it is. It goes into an account. There's usually a large broker, Fidelity or Schwab, that is the custodian, and you get a login. That's what we have at KPP for our clients, and it opts into Fidelity, and we have a Fidelity login, and it looks like a normal Fidelity brokerage account, but it's a 401k. And now we can invest in whatever we want, individual stocks, ETFs, other mutual funds, etc. So I would look into that potential with your 401k or 457. And if you don't have that opportunity, remember, your HR department, your CFO, they have a fiduciary duty to you as the employer to put together a plan that's in your best interest. So if the options are too limited for you, if you're just have targeted funds and a couple of index funds, you can argue that that is not good enough. You need more options. You need better options. And so you want to go to them and say, either give me more mutual fund options or give me a self-directed account that I can opt into and make trades, buy individual securities. Thanks for the call.
2: Hi, InvestTalk. I can no longer contribute to my Roth IRA because of income limits. And you know, I did research. It looks like I can contribute to a traditional IRA, the maximum amount, which is what I would plan to do, and then convert it immediately. And by doing so, there would be no consequences. I wouldn't pay any additional tax other than what I've already paid on that income that was post-tax that I contributed to the account. I know you guys have talked about doing Roth conversions later, closer to retirement, and how that makes sense for most people. But this research that I did makes it seem like I could do a backdoor Roth, which might be different, and I'm hoping that you guys can clarify that. I hope that makes sense, and I'll listen for the answer on the show. Thanks. Bye.
1: The simple answer is yes. That's exactly what a backdoor Roth is. You make a non-deductible IRA contribution, and then you immediately convert it to a Roth IRA. In fact, I just did this for myself last week for 2026. Now, the caveat here is that IRA, it pretty much needs to be emptied. So you need to either convert it all already, or maybe just you don't have an IRA, right? You have an open. Like I have an IRA open, but there's nothing in it. So every year I can make my contribution and then I just convert it to my Roth. So that's really the way to do it. There are, I think I call it like the pro rata rule or something like that. But effectively it means that that IRA needs to be empty. So you have to convert all of it, or any IRA. You have to not have any traditional IRA money at all. hope that helps.
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11: I'm Dan Loney with Your Money Now. Diesel prices eclipsed $6 a gallon for a national average overnight, according to AAA. That's up about 63% from a year earlier. Today's average is $6.06, with California the state with the highest average at $7.98 a gallon. The average for regular unleaded now stands at $4.29 a gallon, and that's up 28 cents in the last month. The United Arab Emirates has announced plans for a $46 billion investment in Germany. The package will include advanced digital infrastructure with plans for about 1 gigawatt of new data center capacity. A council will also be set up between the two countries about future investment options. Wall Street continues to surge higher at this hour. The Dow Industrial Average is up by more than 500 points. The NASDAQ is up right around 300. West Texas crude is down 2.5% today at right below $100 a barrel.
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1: Now let's keep things moving and drop in another listener question now.
16: Hello, InvestTalk. This is George calling from Boston. I had a question in regards the covered call strategy that you guys run for your clients. I always hear you guys mention it. I guess my question would be, what do you guys do when the call goes above the strike price and it's in potential of getting assigned, especially if a client wants to keep the stock? What do you guys usually do for that sort of income, especially if they want to keep their stock and just keep collecting that premium? Thank you. I'll hear you on the podcast.
1: Great question. And you're right. We do run a covered call strategy and it works really well. It's called the Equity Income Plus is what we call it. And this is the conundrum that a lot of covered call writers have, and the average person struggles to conceptualize how to deal with it, which is when you're selling a covered call, I mean, you own the underlying, typically you're selling out of the money, somewhere in the 5, 10, maybe 15% out of the money, and collecting a premium. But sometimes stock continues to go up, and it's a good thing. You're still making money. It's just your call option writing limited that upside some. And people freeze, and they don't know what to do. It's in the money. I'm going to get called away. But the solution is rather simple. That is a separate position, that call option. You can always buy it back and resell another option at a later date. And you can roll, what we call it, rolling. So, for example, this is option X week, which means on Friday, traditional monthly options will expire. We are in the process, and we've already rolled a good amount of them from our March expiration all the way out to the April expiration. And if they're in the money, that's fine. You can either roll it out and up, meaning go up a strike. Now it's going to cost you a little bit potentially, but still might make sense. Just depends on where you, you know, how bullish you are on the particular position. You can also just roll it out and flat. You'll get a little bit of a credit, but probably not a whole lot, depending on how in the money it is. So that's how you deal with it. You don't have to let it expire and have the stock taken away from you. Go roll the position.
17: A quick reminder, if there's a term that you hear mentioned on the program, but you're unclear about what it means or you have a question about it, we want you to ask. It's very likely that you're not the only one with that same question. 888-99-CHART.
18: Hey, Luke and Justin, Matt in South Florida. Question on SEP, S-E-P-P, 72T. Rather than questions about how to do it or the requirements, I think I understand that. I'm more interested in you guys explaining, I guess, a best case or a potential scenario where somebody would want to entertain taking withdrawals via the SEP 72T, I guess, mechanism. It sounds like it's for people that are in their early 50s trying to access funds strategically to maintain a certain tax rate, et cetera. So love to just hear an example or two of when that might be a good idea and how you guys view that option. Thank you.
1: Thank you for the call. Now, the rule of 72T or SEPP is something most people don't take advantage of, mainly because most don't retire early. So for a normal IRA, or in a 401k, which is in a normal IRA, your age where you can take the money out penalty-free is 59 and a half. When a 401k, it's 55. But some want to retire early, especially the FIRE trend, right? But you can basically take money out of these 401ks, these IRAs early without the penalty, but you have to set up what is called an SEPP. And what that means is there's ways to calculate it, and it's a certain dollar amount, and you have to do it consistently. You could do it every year, every quarter, every month, but it needs to be the same for at least 5 years or until you reach the age of 59 and a half, whichever is longer. So if you retire at 50, you set this up, you can take money out penalty-free, but it has to be the same amount over 9.5 years until you reach that age of 59 and a half, and then it's over. So it's a great little workaround. But only if you are retiring early. Then that's pretty much it. It's pretty simple. Once again, there are some complex calculations on how much you can take out. One is amortization method, fixed annuitization method, RMD method, etc. And you can look those up, IRS rules, all of that. You probably want to talk to a CPA before you do that. Now, all of this distribution is still taxed as your ordinary income. And that's another issue, is if you start this plan, you can't stop it. So whatever impact that has on you from a tax perspective, it has. You can't say, oh, I don't want that income this year. I don't need that money this year. You're going to set it up. It's going to come to you, and you're going to have to report it as income on your taxes. If you're okay with that, then you can go ahead. So I hope that helped.
19: 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Specifically, nothing said shall be taken to be investment advice, or shall statements on this program be considered an offer to buy or sell security. Because such advice is rendered solely on an individual basis, and at times will require that the investor review a prospectus before investing. InvestTalk is a copyrighted program of Klein, Pavlis, and Peasley Financial, a registered investment advisor firm, which retains all rights. For more information regarding KPP's investment advisors, call 1-800-557-5461. Thank you for listening, and your comments and questions are welcome on our 24-hour listener line at 888-99-CHART.
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23: Breaking news this hour at Town Hall. I'm Bob Agnew in Washington. Today marks the 25th anniversary of the September 11 terrorist attacks. Observances were held all over the country, including at the Pentagon.
24: President Donald Trump says today we renew the promise we made back then.
25: Today we renew the sacred oath that we first swore in their names a quarter of a century ago. We will never, ever forget.
24: Defense Secretary Pete Hegseth says 9/11 inspired many to enlist.
26: In the book of Isaiah, Isaiah said, "Here I am, Lord, send me." And in the days that weeks that followed, millions of Americans said, "Here we are, send us."
24: Observances honoring the lives lost and those changed that day continue throughout the nation. Bernie Bennett reporting.
23: It was 25 years ago to the day that correspondent Lauren Winters was at Ground Zero reporting on those terrorist attacks. Her reflections.
27: After both buildings were down, police officers were screaming, telling people in the area to go north. And I grabbed a woman who was heading south and searching for her husband, who worked for the Port Authority in Tower 1. She wasn't sure if he survived when suddenly she spots him in the street.
28: Are you okay?
29: Great.
28: Oh, my God. No.
30: Are you all right, sir?
29: I'm fine, thank you.
27: That is the emotional reunion so many wanted but never got.
23: And that is the personal reflection of Salem correspondent Laura Winters. The price of diesel hitting record highs, just as many U.S. farmers are harvesting two of the nation's largest commodities, soybeans and corn. People like Missouri farmer Jason Kurtz.
31: The machine behind me uses 200 gallons a day. So we'll harvest for about 30 days. So
32: every day.
31: Every day. So there's 6,000 gallons.
23: The diesel spike adds to an already tough year for many farmers who also face higher prices for fertilizer, seeds, and equipment. On Wall Street, the Dow up 524 points. More at townhall.com.
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23: Even as some countries are loosening their restrictions on assisted suicide, UK lawmakers in a pro-life move have voted down a bill that would have allowed assisted dying in England and Wales. Here's correspondent Charles de la Desma.
35: The Terminally Ill Adults End of Life Bill was opposed by 286 members of Parliament, while 270 voted for it. Friday's vote ends a two-year debate in Parliament about assisted dying. The bill proposed allowing adults with fewer than 6 months to live to apply for an assisted death, subject to approval by two doctors and an expert panel. Opponents cited concerns about potential coercion and lack of safeguards. Proponents of assisted dying hoped it would mark the biggest change in social policy in the UK since abortion was partially legalised in 1967. I'm Charles to the Tesma.
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5: I'm Lauren Simonetti, and this is the Fox Business Report.
6: Stocks are in rally mode as investors digest consumer price index data, which showed that inflation remains stubborn. The central bank receiving the last piece of inflation data before they gather next week, with CPI rising 0.4% on a monthly basis and 3.4% annually, which was slightly hotter than July's reading. Core CPI, that excludes food and energy, rising 0.3%. However, core CPI for the year rose 2.4%, the slowest pace since March of 2021. Interest rate futures now place the odds of a September rate hike at 89%. An American's economic mood sliding this month, according to the University of Michigan's preliminary survey on consumer sentiment. The reading of 47.8 is down sharply from August and the lowest level since May. That's your Fox Business Report. I'm Hillary Barsky, invested in you.
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12: And welcome to the Friday edition, the Friday 9/11, Remembering Our Fallen Heroes edition of the Best Stocks Now show. Where were you 25 years ago? I'll never forget where I was. We have, you know, yesterday I thought the sky was falling. When the market closed yesterday, Barry, this is Bill Gunderson, by the way. It's the Best Stocks Now show, and I'm here with Barry Kite, our chartered financial analyst and certified financial planner. Oil was up $6.62 per barrel yesterday to $102.67. I go, the 10-year was up 11 basis points yesterday to 4.94. The 30-year was up 7 basis points to 4.36 yesterday. And I was actually surprised that the market wasn't down more yesterday with those big moves. But today, things are moderating quite a bit, and we've got a good market, so go figure. I still emphasize every day that underneath the market, underneath the news, the headlines, the earnings situation for the S&P 500 remains solid, number one. And number two, the forward P.E. ratio of the S&P is now under 20. It's at 19.6, somewhere in there, 19.5. I'll have a new number for you today in the newsletter, along with our one-year target price. So the underlying fundamentals remain good. Now, we have received in the last, since we talked last, two big economic reports. And we're going to begin with beef prices, Barry. Airline tickets up 32%. The CPI, however, obviously came within line of expectations, and that's helping the markets today. What's your read on the consumer price index that came out this morning?
13: Yeah, the interesting thing about that report, depending on your view, it depends on what you can make that report look like, right? So there's certain pieces of it that you could look at and say, okay, you know, it came in a little hot. It was supposed to be, you know, core was supposed to be, you know, 0.2% month over month. It came in at 0.3. And, of course, if you look at the annual number, that one came in as expected, actually ticked down a tiny bit from the last report. So, you know, kind of whatever your view is, you can, you know, you can kind of come to that conclusion. So this report isn't going to, it's not really changing anything. It's almost probably just fueling whatever someone's view was ahead of time. It's probably the same view that you have now. But you do see now, I think it's around an 89% chance of a rate hike at the next Fed meeting. Of course, we started, the beginning of the week, we're around that 70% range, Bill. So, yeah. You know, tacked on another 19%. So we've got a few more folks on the rate hike side for the next
12: meeting.
13: Well,
12: there was a famous line, I think it was Walter Mondale, and I think it was against Ronald Reagan, "Where's the beef?" Could have been Dole against Dole. It was. I'm pretty sure it was Mondale. The consumer price.
13: I'm thinking
12: index
13: of the lady that was on a commercial. There was a lady on a commercial that used
12: no,
13: to.
12: No, it was in a presidential debate. Commercial. Is where that yeah. came from, the and his campaign. Beef prices moderated slightly during August with uncooked beef roast down 1.7% versus the previous month. I don't know anybody that eats an uncooked beef roast, but the prices were down 1.7%. Beef steaks were 1.5% lower, but if you look at it year over year, it up substantially. Uncooked ground beef prices up 7.2% from a year ago, but flat on a sequential basis. Now, what's causing all of this? It seems to me like, I don't know, this is one where supply and demand can't seem to be corrected at all. There seems to be too much demand for too little supply, and that's what the commentary is saying here. Combination of supply shortages driven by long-term droughts, high feed cost, reduced cattle inventories, and strong consumer demand for beef. People like their beef. The national cattle
13: GLP-1. They got to get that. Got to get that protein, Bill, from the.
12: I guess
13: with the GLP-1.
12: You know, the flavor and everything. Who doesn't like a good steak? The national cattle herd is at its lowest level in decades. Maybe we need a new federal department. The cattle. We need a cattleman taking over the Food and Drug Administration or something to get this going again. Severe droughts over the last 5 years have forced ranchers to reduce breeding herds as grazing lands. Well, that is a problem, grazing lands. You need land for the cattle to graze. And feed became scarce. The replenishment cycle is expected to take several years. But this has been going on for 15, 20 years. And we can't seem to get any kind of a handle on it. They have reduced barriers to importing up to 300,000 metric tons of lean beef trimmings, mainly used in ground beef, to attempt to increase supply and put downward pressure on prices. Trump also signed measures meant to expand meat processing, but you got to have the meat to process and support cattle producers. But the near-term effect on supermarket prices is expected to be limited in the near term. Well, you know, look, this affects everybody from Kroger to Hormel to Tyson to Walmart to Domino's Pizza to Texas Roadhouse to Shake Shack, McDonald's, Wendy's, Chipotle, you name it. They're impacted by this. CPI read airfares rise 23% in August as the hot streak continues. I got on a plane recently for the first time that wasn't full. When's the last time you got on a plane and they didn't say, "We've got a fully full flight tonight. You might have to carry your carry-on in your lap or check it in,
13: yeah,
12: pal."
13: They never tell you we've got plenty of overhead bin space, right? And they never walk in and they say that.
12: Yeah, which, no, I got on a plane with like full. Seven people on it. I couldn't believe it. And I get to the airport and there's nobody at the airport. It was really a weird thing. That's the first time I've experienced that in years. But maybe it's the price of airfare, up 23%. Maybe they've reached a critical mass. That's the other way, you know, you drive down prices is if demand falls. if people stop buying ribeye steaks and if people stop buying tickets for airlines, prices are going to come down, right? Because they have to. Otherwise, you know, the ranchers can't sell their inventory. This happens all the time in retail, to where they get a bunch of inventory and it's not selling, and they got to lower the prices to unload the inventory to get rid of the supply to bring the supply down. But it just doesn't seem to be happening here. I just got a comment here from a listener. I'd swear it was Walter Mondale. It came to politics later. It started with a Wendy's commercial. Where's the beef?
13: Yeah, where's the beef?
12: I remember the but Mondale definitely used it, okay, against – I think Mondale ran against Reagan. And Mondale was the senator from Minnesota. Minnesota. U.S. consumer sentiment falls. Okay, this is the other big one that came in here today. I don't pay much attention to the U.S. consumer sentiment numbers. That's Michigan. That comes out of Michigan again. Mondale did not come out of Michigan. I'm pretty sure he came out of Minnesota. From Michigan, we got George Romney and a few others. Of course, these days, Amy Klobuchar and others. U.S. consumer sentiment has weakened sharply alongside a deterioration in total factor productivity, whatever that means, with productivity falling below its long-term trend. Well, if you're not producing, you're not getting paid, right? You got to produce to get paid. Maybe that's the problem. But, you know, I'm not seeing – you've got strong demand for beef. Restaurants are full. Supermarkets seem to be full. There seems to be no problem with the U.S. consumer. But the University of Michigan Consumer Index has dropped from around 100 in the 2024-25 to roughly the mid-50s in 2026. That's a huge drop in consumer sentiment. Now, will it lead to weakness in consumer spending? That's the big question. Okay, when we come back, as always, there's a lot to talk about. And still at the center of the market these days, it continues to be the situation in the Middle East, oil prices, and interest rates, all of which are favorable today after being horrible yesterday. We'll be right back.
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9: This is Albert Moeller for townhall.com. The morning of September 11, 2001 was stunningly beautiful. It was a promising day as it started, and yet it would end as a day of horror that would be indelibly etched into the American psyche. Those beautiful skies carried mass murder and terror. Through those skies flew airliners turned into massive bombs, carrying human passengers who were exploded into dust. The sight of the airliners flown into the Twin Towers of the World Trade Center, smoke rising from the Pentagon, and then the towers burning and twisting and falling. All of it was shown on television screens over and over again. Americans were shocked and declared that the world would never look the same again. The 25th anniversary of 9/11 demands serious moral reflection. Sadly, the anniversary also underlines massive questions about America's role in the world, about the war on terror, and about the stark moral realities of our times. We know this. We need to pray. May God bless, guide, and protect the United States of America.
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18: I'm Dan Loney with Your Money Now. Shares of Dell Technologies are up more than 10% today. The computer giant is preparing for its debut on the S&P 100 later this month. The move will put it at the same table as tech giants Apple, Microsoft, and Nvidia. And the share price is rising even with a bit of a sell-off underway from investors like Silver Lake Partners, which sold $41 million worth of stock earlier this week. Travel was one of the big changes in our world after 9/11, but the TSA is starting to look at ways to normalize flying back to pre-9/11 days. One program launched this week allows eligible trusted travelers, including TSA PreCheck members, the ability to apply for access to secure gate areas without having a boarding pass. Wall Street stocks continue to push higher. The Dow Industrial Average remains more than 500 points higher. The NASDAQ was up more than 250 points. West Texas crude is down 2% at $99 a barrel.
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0: second quarter of today's Best Stocks Now show. Interest rates are a big issue in the market right now. And I continue to watch the ETF TLT. TLT is the iShares 20-plus year Treasury bond ETF. And it is a very good indicator of how that long bond is behaving from a, you know, not the, the yield on it. We know what the yield is. The 30-year right now is at 5.32%.
1: Value,
0: you go out and buy a 30-year,
1: yeah.
0: Right?
1: But also, but it's also taken into account the value of that underlying bond, because as interest rates go up, that value of that bond goes down significantly the further you're out down that curve, whether it's 10-year or 20-year or 30-year down there.
0: Now, I find this chart very interesting because yesterday it broke support. It broke its support level. I have a long-term support line drawn in there, and I don't know if Bessent came in at that point or if buyers came in today, but it is now back to its support level and slightly above its support level. It seems to be like the long bond's last stand here, looking at the chart. And if you go back, I saw this today, the long-term Treasury ETF falls to its lowest level since 2004. I mean, it's lower right now than it was during the horrendous rate hikes that they did back in 2022 by our panicked head of the Fed, Jerome Powell. So it's an ugly chart. It's stabilizing today, but this is something again that you got to watch very, very closely. It seems to be the one that Bessent is most worried about, because that's where he drew the line, it seems like. I'm going to be here with the U.S. government just in case, this 30-year continues to go up, the rate continues to go up. So that chart was ugly yesterday, really ugly. Big volume yesterday, a lot of selling in that ETF. And today there's a nice bounce in that TF, bringing it back to the support level. Okay, the other one that was like unbelievable yesterday, breaking out to a new 52-week high, United States oil ETF. The one I watch is USO. It's actually it's an ETF where you invest in oil, USO. It broke out. Look at that chart. Now it's falling back to its breakout point, but U.S. crude topped $100 per barrel for the first time since May. And of course, May was when this all started, and then oil swooned from there, and now it's back up to where it was in May. And now we're hearing that the Iran war could last through the end of Trump's term. And, he ran one of his big, one of his big platforms was no more endless wars with no exit strategy. And here you've got this fighting intensifying. Over the last 2 weeks, you've had U.S. strikes on Iranian oil tankers, ballistic missile attacks on Jordan, Houthi assaults on Saudi Arabia energy facilities, and the U.S. and Iran appear to be digging in for a protracted conflict with little sign of a near-term ceasefire or return to normal Middle East energy flows. So, did they bite off more than they could chew? Did they underestimate Iran's firepower, their resiliency, their toughness? I don't know. But here we are. We're locked in this thing, and it's having a great impact on oil prices. It's having a great impact on inflation expectations, thereby having a great impact on interest rates, and it's lowering Trump's rating to an all-time low, his favorability rating. So that's just the numbers. That's just what's happening due to what's going on there in the Middle East. Now, U.S. oil producers, I suppose, are doing okay with it all, Barry. With oil over $100 a barrel, there's a big profit margin back in oil. But it's a tremendous tax on the people, the consumer, and that could be part of that big drop or a major part of that big drop in the consumer confidence index. And at the meantime, now you've got diesel prices. This is the big one for me. Over $6 a gallon for the first time ever. Diesel prices surged above $6 a gallon for the first time on record, raising concerns about renewed energy-driven inflation just ahead of the fuel's peak demand season. The national average reached $6.05 a gallon, according to the American Automobile Association. In California, prices were approaching $8 per gallon for diesel. I remember when diesel was a lot cheaper than unleaded and regular. And a lot of people were buying diesel cars, diesel Mercedes, pickup trucks and things like this. You wouldn't want to have that situation now. The other thing it brings into play here, does $6 diesel fuel prices open up the fast lane for the Tesla Semi? And whatever became of the other one, Nikola, I don't even know if it's a Nikola, stock anymore, yeah. Where they pushed the truck down the hill and filmed it and said, look, it's running on battery power.
1: UPS trucks. Yeah, the UPS trucks that run on compressed natural gas, which they've been doing that for a long time. So some of the fleet, not a lot of the fleet, is gearing away from diesel. But to me, I think if you could, the one thing if the administration could focus on would be diesel prices. You bring diesel prices down, you bring the price of everything down. So that's just,
0: yes, and
1: just
0: of course,
1: my take on
0: you know,
1: it. I don't know how I mean, you would do it. I don't know how you would do it, but that's what you need to focus on.
0: I think Musk maybe ought to focus on they're self-driving Tesla Semi trucks. I don't know what the range is on them. They got to have a heck of a lot of batteries. The weight of these things have to be tremendous, which
1: take
0: puts
1: down bridges.
0: Extreme pressure on our infrastructure, our roads and bridges and whatnot. But autonomous trucking was noted to offer 2.3 times better utilization and 20% lower cost per mile, which isn't that big, really. You would expect more than that. So, yeah, I'm with you. Let's bring down diesel prices somehow and ribeye steak prices. We'll be right back. And I wonder what it's good for.
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14: With SRN News, I'm Bob Agnew in Washington. The U.S. is marking the 25th anniversary of the 9/11 attacks that left nearly 3,000 people dead and the nation shaken. On Friday, people laid wreaths, flew flags, and read victims' names and held moments of silence and vigils at various places around the country, but especially at the sites of the attacks, the Pentagon, Ground Zero in New York, and Shanksville, Pennsylvania. U.S. inflation accelerated last month as gas prices spiked in the wake of renewed fighting in the Middle East, underscoring the ongoing affordability challenges many Americans are facing. Diesel prices in the U.S. hit yet another record high, soaring past $6 a gallon on average, as Washington's war with Iran disrupts the world's flow of oil. Stocks been rebounding and clawing back most of their losses for the week after oil

0: half of today's Best Stocks Now show. Here's a shock number for you. Japan's August PPI rises 7.6% year over year. You know, Japan for the longest time had no growth, had interest rates near zero, no inflation, no population growth.
1: They tried.
0: And what happened? They wanted a little inflation, right? To try to kick things into gear, and now they got 7.7% year over year in their PPI, which is really shocking, which could lead to another rate hike in Japan. Forget that Japan carry trade that was taking place. I don't know that there's much to that anymore, where these hedge fund managers were borrowing money at a very low price from Japan and then coming over here and buying tech stocks at a very high price. But it was a profitable trade for a long time.
1: That shows you the energy inflation over there, Bill. I mean, just, you know, of course, Japan being, you know, certainly a developed nation, the further you go, you know, from an emerging market standpoint, you know, the increasing amount of their budgets, right, that are, you know, that are going to be used on energy, at least until there's some resolution to what's in the street. So it's, you know, it's a global problem. That's why you've seen global interest rates kind of go up,
0: a lot of it stemming from Japan, no matter what country you are. Japan's kind of fueling the fire in the bond market and the rising interest rates. Now, the short sellers, our friend Burry, man, the stuff that he had short, he says he's covering his shorts and backing out. He's backing down on risk. Today you've got Apple's actually having a good day. AMD chart looks very good today. Arista Networks chart looks good. Dell has been incredible. It's just been incredible. That was a very, very good purchase on our behalf in Dell. We have a huge gain in Dell. Who would have ever guessed a Dell, a company that went private for several years and then rolled out again as a public company? Michael Dell, I think, started it in his high school or something like that many years ago. I wrote
1: He's
0: it up
1: brought it
0: in
1: public
0: our newsletter.
1: Twice.
0: Yeah,
1: he's brought it public twice. They went private, came back public, and now
0: having kind of a renaissance. It's a 10-bagger, Barry. I think they brought it back at $37 billion, and now it's $322 billion. Look at the chart on Dell. That's beautiful. That brings a smile to my face. That is powerful chart. And, of course, we've been all over it for quite some time. What is it with Dell? Dell has always specialized in
1: it's
0: servers.
1: It's up over 1,200%. Yeah, it's up over 1,200% since coming back. Came back around, I think it was towards the end of 2018. So.
0: Yes. And our article was last week, right, in the newsletter last week. And, of course, this week I'll be writing up two more. Mm-hmm. Of the terrific 35, as we identify each one and we tell for you in layman's terms, you know, this isn't a 35-page research report. You need to know the track record of the stock. And every one of these ones that I've written up so far, they're the best performers in the entire market. That's a good start. These are the best performing stocks in the entire market, number one. Number two, we go over the five-year valuations. I'm not going to buy a best-performing stock that has very little upside potential over or is trading at astronomical PE, forward PE, price-to-cash flow, price-to-sales ratios. The valuation is half of my formula. And the charts are pretty solid. They're getting solid again, too, after a pretty big lull. Even Dell had a pretty big lull for about 3 months or so, but now it's just absolutely on fire. And I like to tell in layman's terms where the stock, what they do for a living, and where it fits in the economy, and more particular, why is it a terrific 35 right now? Most of these stocks are involved in the infrastructure, the picks and shovel, the Levi's,

0: the gold pans, the picks, the shovels for mining the gold. The gold companies that are hoping to make a lot of money off of all of this picks and shovels stuff are the OpenAIs and the Anthropics and the SpaceXs, but they're spending so much money. Will they ever strike gold? I saw that SpaceX is making a big deal about getting $1 billion a month contract for data center. You know, but at a valuation,
1: I guess it's some revenue.
0: Yeah, it's some revenue. It's going to bring down the price to sales ratio infinitesimally, really. SpaceX is SCPX. It has been a little lively here recently, but the bottom line is it still is trading at astronomical ratios any way you look at it. And now you've got DeepSeek is this is new news today that they claim that they don't need as many memory chips. South Korean memory stocks, although they're doing well. I just looked at that ETF, EWY. It's doing well. Intel's doing well today. Analog Devices is doing well. The refiners continue to do well. And the oil shipping stocks continue to do well. But DeepSeek's efficiency gain sparks new volatility for the South Korean chip makers, Samsung and SK Hynix. The latest pressure after DeepSeek's latest AI model raised concerns about demand. They may not need as many memory chips. But I don't know. DeepSeek has misled us in the past, saying they weren't using NVIDIA chips when they were using NVIDIA chips. But DeepSeek's comments that it has reduced its AI model's reliance on high bandwidth memory added to concerns over technology stocks alongside fears of higher U.S. interest rates. Imagine that. I mean, DeepSeek's comments affect U.S. interest rates. There's just all kinds of connections here between all of this. It's crazy. Micron is going to grant $32,000 cash bonuses and equity to their Taiwanese engineers. And Micron does now, you know, do a lot of work in Taiwan, in addition to Boise,
1: Idaho. And they've got a labor dispute.
0: Yes, they've had a labor
1: dispute.
0: They've
1: got a labor dispute that they've been trying to fix. I think the workers were asking for more like $135K or so, but it'll see. My guess is they may reject this one and try to up it in some other form or fashion, but it does include some equity, does include a cash payment. So it seems like the negotiations may be ongoing for a little bit.
0: Yes, yes. And, you know, here's the deal. Are the workers willing to take a big pay cut when the prices eventually plunge when these memory
1: go down?
0: I don't know. But I guess they want like a premium bonus when times are so good and they're making so much money as they are at these companies. Of course, they've been through a lot of lean years, as that's also a commodity. It just happens to be a commodity that right now can't keep up with the demand, that's causing unbelievable bulge in the profits of these five memory makers. Annual profits, the growth, unbelievable. Okay, back to the short sellers. SoftBank short sellers face mounting losses as shares rally. I don't know why anybody short stocks in the face of a hurricane west wind, like the Edmund Fitzgerald. They should have never went out at sea in that hurricane west wind that they had, and the ship ended up at the bottom of the ocean. I feel the same way about these short sellers right now. With this massive amount of money that's the capital spend that's taking place with these companies, how can you short these companies? That's absolutely insane to me. You should be shorting the ones that are spending all of the money. If you can, those are the ones where that have the big risk to the downside and are trading at the huge multiples.
1: Talking about the spenders, Oracle actually had a good report yesterday afternoon, which is kind of what's been pushing this NASDAQ up a percent.
0: A little bit.
1: Or so
0: I think Oracle has a lot to do with the rally in the tech stocks today. That Oracle kind of came out of nowhere. Really, Oracle's been struggling. Oracle has a lot of debt all of a sudden. That's another thing that's kind of weird about tech stocks taking on all this debt. We'll be right back.
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8: KDOW. I'm Dan Loney with Your Money Now. The markets are on their way to breaking a four-session losing streak thanks to a slight pullback in oil. The Dow Industrial Average is up more than 500 points. The NASDAQ is up more than 250. And West Texas crude was down 2% today at right around $100 a barrel. But oil prices could be headed higher as Saudi Arabia has had to shut down its east-west oil pipeline as a precautionary measure due to multiple attacks on it. The Saudis have used that pipeline to move oil exports away from the Persian Gulf and Iran. The Saudis did not say which country or group was perpetrating those attacks. Anthropic says that its American AI model was used by Iran to try and target U.S. Navy warships, but it also said that it disrupted the plot by a threat actor using the advanced AI Claude model. The finding was part of a larger report on how U.S. adversaries are using AI to pose serious threats to national security.
7: And that's KDOW.gov.

Good morning, and welcome to the fourth and final segment of today's Best Docs Now show. I guess we lost Bill here for a moment. We'll catch him here in just a second. But in terms of kind of what's been propping up the as we ended the last segment with Oracle, it's really kind of they've been one of these big spender companies. They've issued a lot of debt to ramp up their recruiting power. So they've been, one of these hyperscalers, one of the big spenders, and for a company that historically had a very large cash position, very sizable cash flow on a per share basis, on a quarterly basis. So just really a cash cow, like a lot of these software companies have been over the years. And then of course, flip that script, and where they're actually, spending a lot more on CapEx spending. I think their CapEx actually grew, I think it was about 15%, I think up in the $30 billion range, compared to what they were thinking in the $25 billion range. So that report yesterday, they had a good earnings report, also showed continuous spending in that space. And so that's kind of what's been driving some of these other AI ancillary names, as Bill's mentioned a lot, in terms of we want to be on the side of companies that are getting the dollars, not companies that necessarily that are spending the dollars. So that's where this idea of Bill's terrific 35 has come into play, where these are the folks that are companies that are benefiting from the likes of Oracle and a lot of the other hyperscalers who are writing these big checks. And we'll continue to write big checks, whether it's for chips or energy or data services, servers. What Bill was talking about Dell just in the last segment as well. So lots of good sign there, and you're seeing some of these names that we own, some of the terrific 35 that Bill has mentioned, are certainly benefiting from that today. In terms of our trip to Cleveland, we're going to be packing our bags and getting up to the Cleveland area. We're going to be staying at the Embassy Suites in Independence, Ohio. So we'll be there. It's going to be September 29th and 30th. That'll be a Tuesday and Wednesday. I believe Bill's workshop's going to be on that Wednesday, which would be the 30th. So nice little quarter ending workshop, and it's always a great evening. Bill usually kind of spills his brain out on the canvas for an hour and a half or so. We'll take some questions, also get any insights from you. We'll also be offering 1 hour appointments with Bill and myself over that time. So feel free to give Edie a ring. That's one that you can call, give her a ring at 855-611-BEST. That's 855-611-2378. But we're looking forward to getting back up there. It's been a little over a year now since we got there. So of course, and that'll be a good time. Always fun to see the folks and hear what's going on in the different markets that we're in. And let's see what else we have here. We're finishing up. I think we'll get Bill back here in just a moment, but I think they're working through that on the back end there. But we've got, of course, the news this week, which will dovetail into the Fed decision next week. So next week will be Fed decision day. We've got a meeting that I believe starts on Tuesday. We'll get the Fed decision on Wednesday. Of course, as we mentioned earlier in the show, you've got roughly about an 85% chance at the moment in terms of a quarter point rate hike. Those figures were a lot tighter. I think at the beginning of the week we're in that 65% range, and it's steadily ticked up. And of course, we find ourselves at the end of the week we're 20% higher chance of a rate hike. So that's going to be kind of the big news next week, certainly. Of course, we had the CPI figure today, a little bit of a mixed bag. That's why you're not seeing a huge reaction in the market.
It's actually why I think the bump in the increase in rates is actually a percentage chance in rates. It's odd because you're seeing the NASDAQ and other equity markets all in the green. We've got NASDAQ up almost 1% at the moment. You got the S&P 500 up 80 basis points, 0.8%, and the Dow also up just under point about 0.75% up at the moment. So we're seeing across all risk assets. We've got crude oil down back just below $100. We're at $99.18 at the moment. So at least ending the week hopefully here on a green note. And the one thing we want to be lower is when we're looking at crude oil. We've even got gold up a little over 1.5% almost, and Bitcoin up 3%. So seeing some solid solid numbers here to end the week. Of course, it'll be a lot of Fed speak or just discussion on what's going to happen with the Fed over the weekend. So we'll be previewing that decision and talking about it pretty much ad nauseum, I would imagine, next week. So looking forward to that. We've got I'm trying to think from a standpoint. Feel free to go to GundersonCapital.com. 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He also always liked the technical analysis section, so always good to look at where the markets are in terms of the charts, where we're looking at whether support levels, resistance levels, and he highlights those on a weekly basis there. So feel free, get over to GundersonCapital.com. Also, you're always welcome to give us a ring at 855-611-BEST. That's 855-611-2378. 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Those appointments will go pretty fast. But hope everybody has a great weekend and stay well out there. Have a great weekend, everybody. Thanks for tuning in to the Best Stocks Now show.

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3: Breaking news this hour at Town Hall. I'm Bob Agnew in Washington. At the Pentagon this morning.
4: Petty Officer, Third Class, Christopher L. Burford.
3: Reading of the names in a 9/11 service, a remembrance at the Pentagon of what happened 25 years ago today.
4: Captain Charles F. Burlingame, the third.
3: Took place at the exact hour the airliner slammed into the building back in 2001. Similar events took place at Ground Zero in New York and Shanksville, Pennsylvania. President Trump returned to the stage on the second and final night last night of the landmark GOP midterm convention in Dallas. Mr. Trump implored the crowd to get out and vote.
5: You got to do me the biggest favor you've ever done me. You've got to do this for me. You've got to pretend I'm on the ticket. He's on the ticket.
3: Vice President J.D. Vance also stepped up to the podium, paying tribute to the family of the late Turning Point USA founder Charlie Kirk, who was assassinated a year ago yesterday.
6: Now, Charlie left behind two children, two little kids. They were too young to fully understand, and a wife, the amazing Erica, who has carried on his mission with more courage and resolve than most of us will ever be asked to show. And we love you, Erica.
3: Stocks did well today in this final trading session of the week. On Wall Street, the Dow was up 504 points, the Nasdaq up 251. Inflation was up in August, thanks mostly to surging gasoline prices.
7: The consumer price index rose 3.4% last month compared with a year ago, the same as in July. But on a monthly basis, inflation accelerated as costs jumped 0.4% from July to August, up from an increase of just 0.1% the previous month. The Federal Reserve is considering whether to lift its short-term interest rate next week, with some officials saying the report could swing them either way.
3: That is Michael Harrington reporting. More on these stories at Town Hall.
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11: This is Albert Moeller for townhall.com. The morning of September 11, 2001 was stunningly beautiful. It was a promising day as it started, and yet it would end as a day of horror that would be indelibly etched into the American psyche. Those beautiful skies carried mass murder and terror. Through those skies flew airliners turned into massive bombs, carrying human passengers who were exploded into dust. The sight of the airliners flown into the Twin Towers of the World Trade Center, smoke rising from the Pentagon, and then the towers burning and twisting and falling. All of it was shown on television screens over and over again. Americans were shocked and declared that the world would never look the same again. The 25th anniversary of 9/11 demands serious moral reflection. Sadly, the anniversary also underlines massive questions about America's role in the world, about the war on terror, and about the stark moral realities of our times. We know this. We need to pray. May God bless, guide, and protect the United States of America.
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13: I'm Lauren Simonetti, and this is the Fox Business Report.
14: The major averages are sharply higher in afternoon trading, impairing losses for the week in a tech-led rally. Falling oil prices are boosting market sentiment, with West Texas Intermediate crude dropping below $100 a barrel. And inflation rose in August, jumping 0.4% from July and up significantly from the previous month as gas prices spike. CPI rose 3.4% on an annual basis. Core CPI, which excludes food and energy, rose 0.3%, while core CPI for the year rose 2.4%, the slowest pace since March of 2021. The Magnificent Seven big cap tech stocks are climbing, led by Alphabet and Apple. Chip stocks are surging on AI build-out optimism, and most of the 11 S&P 500 sectors are higher, with tech leading the charge, while healthcare is lagging. That's your Fox Business Report. I'm Hillary Barsky, invested in you.
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15: Really minting a bunch of new billionaires, millionaires, if you will, and it's happening pretty quickly. And they're suffering for something called sudden wealth syndrome. It has to do with how quickly these folks are all of a sudden very, very wealthy, and what it's doing to kind of their happiness or mental well-being.
16: Yeah.
15: And I don't know.
16: I saw this story. I mean, look, you can make a lot of jokes. Believe me, I would love to have sudden wealth
15: this problem,
16: syndrome.
15: Right?
16: But in all fairness, I mean, this is something that's been studied a lot, particularly with athletes. A lot of times, at least in the old days, you know, you would spend all these years, you know, kind of building yourself up, and then one day, all of a sudden, you've got millions of dollars in your bank account, and it's an adjustment. And, you know, I think these people in Silicon Valley, not to be too glib, will adjust, Carol Masters.
15: Yeah, listen.
16: You're a California guy, Tim.
17: Yeah, I am.
15: Exactly.
17: Now I'm a New York guy.
15: You would adjust, right?
17: I would adjust very quickly, I can tell you.
15: And you know what? Do you guys adjust and not be here, probably.
17: Well, let's go through some of these numbers, though. Anthropic's IPO alone could create 7 billionaires among its founders, roughly 50 centimillionaires, 1,200 decamillionaires further down the cap table. That doesn't even include OpenAI and SpaceX.
16: Yeah.
17: Like, that's a lot of very wealthy people in a very concentrated place, too.
16: Well, this is why we created, you know, financial advisors. And, you know, we should point out charities if, you know,
15: that's right.
16: Fine.
17: If anyone.
15: Think about what you can do with all that money and
16: help
15: the world.
16: Not to tell them how to spend their money, but.
17: If you are suffering from sudden wealth syndrome and no longer want to be suddenly wealthy. I have some ideas of where you can send your money.
16: Yeah, or you can just buy a 12th house and, you know, a sports car.
15: We'll help you. Just contact us. We'll help you folks out. We want to help you get through it. We absolutely do.
16: Goodbye.
15: Have a good week.
17: I don't know if we'll see you next week much, Roman.
15: Yeah.
17: No. We'll be out in California at Future Proof.
16: Yeah. Oh, you are. Okay, that sounded ominous. I didn't know something about my role here at this company.
17: I can't comment on that.
16: Believe me, every day.
17: After today's simulcast,
16: every day
17: though,
16: I know it's going to be. Is this the day where it says work?
15: The badge may not be working after we all leave. Have a great weekend.
16: You
15: a
16: too.
15: Safe weekend. All right, that's it. Yeah. Our cross-platform, radio, TV, YouTube, Bloomberg Originals. We do call it the closing bell. Remain, of course, back there on the close on TV. Tim and I back here on Bloomberg Business Week Daily on radio. Folks, have a safe weekend.
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17: It is Bloomberg Business Week Daily. That is Carol Masser. I'm Tim Stenebeck.
15: Yes. And this is one of the most read stories on the Bloomberg Terminal.
17: It is, but I have to say,
15: what?
17: I do not suffer from sudden well syndrome.
15: I know we laugh, and people are just like, oh, and then some of them are concerned.
17: Did you ever take psychology classes in
15: absolutely.
17: High school and college?
15: I also have a sister who's got like a couple masters in psychology. So
17: remember the DSM-5, right? The Diagnostic and Statistical Manual of Mental Disorders?
15: Yeah.
17: The fifth edition. This is like the thing.
15: Whoa, you're going deep here, man.
17: I don't think sudden well syndrome is in there. I don't think so.
15: Oh, my God.
17: There is a connection, though.
15: In a crazy world.
17: There's a connection.
15: Well, because some of these who have...
17: Some of them? All of them?
15: Well, all of them have made a lot of money, and a lot of it's AI-related.
17: Exactly.
15: All of them.
17: Yeah.
15: And some of them are disturbed by all the money that they made on something that some have speculated could bring an end to this world as we know it.
17: Okay, so that's exactly where we want to go. Carol just sets it up perfectly. This is a Bloomberg exclusive. It's one of the most read stories on the terminal. OpenAI is considering slowing down the development of cutting-edge AI, and the company's CEO, Sam Altman, is hoping other AI companies will do the same. Rachel Metz is Bloomberg News AI reporter. She joins us from our San Francisco bureau. Rachel, when I've talked to you about being concerned about this technology in the past, you've basically said, don't be worried yet to me. So I can sleep better at night thanks to you.
15: Are you still saying that?
17: Yeah, are you still saying that?
19: I mean, I think it's really important to keep in mind what is reality today, what are actual concerns with AI, of which there are many. Like, don't get me wrong, there are a lot of issues with and associated with the technology. As far as this particular story, I mean, what Shireen Ghaffari and I reported on was this internal meeting at the company where Sam Altman was essentially saying that he and the company are interested in slowing the pace of development of AI, and they're hoping other companies will also do likewise. But I mean, at this point, I think it's very early stage, and it really remains to be seen if that even happens. But it also,
15: I was gonna say, is this like the Meta move? You know what I mean? Like, we're gonna reduce, was it the ads and so on and so forth, if everybody, all the other social media companies do it. And this is like Altman's version of the Meta move of like, we'll do it if everybody else does it.
19: I mean, it's possible. I mean, in my mind, a few different ways that you could think about it. Like, you know, like, it could be an earnest hope that this is what happens and an earnest desire for all companies to do that. And maybe OpenAI will make some decisions. And to be fair, OpenAI has done a couple things related to slowing things down recently in the wake of some serious incidents that we've reported on extensively related to the inadvertent hack of Hugging Face. OpenAI slowed down a couple things related to training temporarily. But, they did do that, and they were public about that. You could also say, well, hey, is this just kind of like a thing that you're saying because you're thinking of other things, you know, that you want to happen, or that you don't think that other people will agree? And I'm not sure. I think it's going to take a little time, but we have seen a lot more employees at a number of these companies saying that they are concerned about the pace of development of AI and they want things to be slowed down. On the other hand, there are a lot of people that don't feel that way that are at these companies. So,
15: well, you know, see. Take us to, like, you talk about what employees are saying inside. And I am curious about what you folks are hearing about what is going on inside the company. But you mentioned in the story that OpenAI's top scientist, and forgive me if I mangled the name, Jacob Pachacki, I believe, recently writing that post warning about the dangers of AI and said that he believes AI companies should be coordinating to slow down future development as needed. But what do you guys able to find out and hear about what is the mood inside these companies as more and more concerns and worries come out?
19: I think it really is a mix of things. It kind of depends on who you are, what kind of work you're doing, just what you're interfacing with. Certain people that I've spoken to are saying, hey, this is ridiculous, and this is just a lot of FUD.
17: FUD is fear, uncertainty, and doubt.
19: Yes.
17: Okay.
19: This is fear, uncertainty, and doubt.
17: FUD.
19: I mean, that FUD would be my interpretation of what they're saying, not literally what they're saying.
15: Yeah.
19: And then other people would say, hey, this is actually a big concern, or some people would say they've been long concerned about this. I mean, I think for me, a lot of it comes down to really concerns about people at this point in time, more so than technology. How are people going to prevent AI from solving problems in ways that people don't want them to solve problems, such as the Hugging Face hack, like we saw there? That was a lot of that was people saying, go solve a problem. And the AI system arguably went off and solved the problem, but clearly in a way that people would not want.
15: Like, I could see, Rachel, the internal debate of some folks just marveling at, like, oh my God, look what it could do, right? Like if you look at it from a pure scientist perspective of, like, oh my God, like, look at this technology, the ability. And then there's their, you know, kind of the brain kicking in saying, well, wait a minute though, look what it can do. I mean, oh my God, is this out of control? Like, I get the maybe internal debates that are going on inside a company. How do you see it? You've been covering this for a few years. We've been having conversations. We've been kind of all growing up in this together. I don't know, as you continue to see it evolve, are we going to have a society that will have the necessary guardrails?
19: I mean, I think it's important to keep in mind, as I mentioned at the top of the conversation, that there are a lot of existing issues with AI systems. And there have been a number of people that have been pointing this stuff out for years, just in terms of biases and issues that arise from using these systems in certain ways. We see quite a number of lawsuits related to chatbots and delusions and other kinds of problems arising from those, allegedly. So I feel like there's a lot there that's already happening, but it's not clear to me how we go from the issues we have now, as large as some of them may be, to extinction. I feel like I need like a little bit more information to understand how we would get from one to the other, and not simply hypothetical scenarios.
20: I'm so glad you're here, because a redhead just crossed the Bloomberg terminal. Rachel, you did not write this story. You probably have no idea about this story, but it mentions Anthropic, and it's by our own team here at Bloomberg News. Wall Street banks, Goldman and Bank of America, are vying to manage Anthropic staffers' IPO millions. They're competing to manage the wealth of Anthropic's employees, who are expected to amass a lot of wealth after the company's IPO. Anthropic asked firms to pitch their wealth management businesses and disclose details about fees, services, and other aspects of their operations. What are you hearing about a timeline for an IPO for Anthropic, for OpenAI as well?
19: I mean, I think right now we are keeping an eye out. I mean, we know that they confidentially filed, both of them, their S-1s, so it's not totally clear. OpenAI, I feel like it could go a little bit farther. I'm not sure when exactly we'll see that, but it's going to probably, I would expect it after Anthropic, whereas Anthropic, we're expecting in our reporting indicates that it should be happening fairly soon. But also, it's important and also, I guess, a little bit annoying if you're watching these things. You know, they can move around. I mean, even if a company makes the decision, we're going to do this on such and such date, they could also change their mind. I mean, really, it's going to come down to what do they see as the most favorable market conditions for them to file and then to eventually start trading publicly. And that could really change in an instant.
15: One thing for sure, a story we just recently talked about just a moment ago, sudden wealth syndrome,
20: this
15: wealth cycle creating many new winners and people stressing out about all this wealth they already, you know, have. As Rachel, we say,
20: call me.
15: This problem. We'll figure it out.
20: Call me.
15: All right, that of course, Rachel Metz. We're back in a moment.
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34: I'm Dan Loney with Your Money Now. The market snapped a four-session losing streak as oil prices retreated a bit. The Dow Industrial Average picked up 508 points, ending the day at 52,570. NASDAQ added 251 points. The S&P 500 gained 65. Shares of video game retailer GameStop were up 3.75% today after it disclosed that CEO Ryan Cohen had purchased 1 million shares of the company at a price of $20.38. Cohen now owns just shy of 40 million shares. National Beverage, which is the parent of LaCroix Sparkling Water, were up 1.5% after reporting quarterly results that missed estimates. Pressure from tariffs, a weakening consumer sentiment, and elevated costs led to the declines. Mixed quarterly results were posted today by grocery store chain Kroger. It beat estimates on per-share profit $1.09, but missed on revenue at $34.62 billion. Kroger shares up 3%. That's Your Money Now.
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36: Oracle shares declined today, did open higher, but Oracle after earnings today, Oracle shares were down by 1.7%. Adobe after earnings, down by 1.3%. For on-demand news, 24 hours a day, subscribe to Bloomberg News Now, wherever you get your podcast. I'm Charlie Pellett, Carolyn Tim. That's a Bloomberg Business Flash.
20: Hey, Charlie, thank you for that. Appreciate it. Well, it is hard to believe. It's been 25 years since the 9/11 attacks. Mm-hmm. We've been observing it all day. And this week, actually, moments of silence, interviews, discussions, conversations with people who were there. Many of us remember that day. Increasingly, Carol, many people do not remember that day.
15: No, it's pretty striking. It's something we've talked about. We've actually gone around the newsroom and been like, where were you? Where were you? And third grade, not born. Like, it's pretty striking. According to census data, more than 25% of the U.S. population was born after 9/11. So about a quarter of Americans, for them, 9/11 isn't a memory. It's actually history.
20: Yeah, 10% of adults today were born after 2001. So they only know about the attacks through what they've learned from others. That's where Joseph Daniels comes in. He witnessed 9/11 firsthand. He's really helped to make sure that those who don't remember it learn about it. He's the former president and CEO of the National September 11th Memorial and Museum. And in the interest of transparency, we should note that Mike Bloomberg, the founder and majority owner of Bloomberg LP, the parent company of Bloomberg TV and radio, is chairman of the 9/11 Memorial and Museum. Joe, good to have you.
1: It's so great to be here. I appreciate it.
20: Yeah, I mean, the 25 years, it's just, it's hard to believe. I think for so many of us who are of a certain age, it really does feel like it wasn't that long ago.
1: Yeah, some ways it feels like just yesterday. And one of the things that when you think about it in your daily life, all of those people, the 2,977 people that were killed that day, all they did was what we do every day. They simply got up in the morning and they went to work and never came home. And in that devastation that we saw, Lower Manhattan, just, you know, with the acrid smell, the smoke rising from the pile, who knew that 25 years later, one of the most positive things that have come of it is Lower Manhattan is back in the most amazing, intentional way. So as we remember the victims, it's really life-affirming to see people come visit the memorial, go to the restaurants around, go to the museum. The office towers are back. And that was a big part of this project.
15: The way the individuals who lost their lives, like how they've been remembered and honored, it's pretty remarkable. I was walking through the World Trade this morning, and there's points where on the floor it says, here's where the old towers were. Like, there are just things that were done very thoughtful, very simply, but just as a reminder, when you look at where it is today and what was so important in terms of what you guys put together to make sure you laid out the right remembrance.
1: I mean, it was an incredibly complex project from the sort of the making it happen side, because you had these emotions for these family members that were so real and so raw. And even today, this data point, 1,100 family members never got back a stitch of human remains to lay to rest. So especially with the museum making choices around content, how the story was going to be told, we had to be cognizant that for all of those families, bedrock of the World Trade Center is the last final resting place. So ultimately, though, when we opened the memorial on the 10th anniversary, and it was the first time that family members by the thousands came on to the memorial, found their loved one's name etched in bronze forever, it just felt like this almost ethereal or magical just release. And there was a real coming together. And to see that 15 years later on the 25th anniversary today, this morning, it was amazing to see people come together again.
20: As we get further and further away from that day, and more people don't remember it or weren't alive when 9/11 happened, what is the right way to teach it, to remember it, and to make sure we learn from that?
1: Well, ultimately, the best thing that a parent can do, if they have the means, and obviously New York is open for business always, but coming to the museum, we built that museum and we knew we were going to reach this stage at some point where an increasing amount of Americans or visitors from overseas didn't have the lived memory. That's why we told the story as much a first-person way as possible. You're hearing the voicemails, you're seeing the documentary evidence through massive artifacts, crushed fire trucks down to the personal mementos. Mm-hmm. And when you're looking at a memento or a fire truck, you're learning about the guys that were on that fire truck that did everything possible, rushed into the buildings. They got 20,000 people out. So the best thing they can do, first of all, schools have a responsibility, but the best thing to do is to come to Lower Manhattan, visit the memorial, go to the museum, because everyone that's done that, and I think the number I've heard is up to something like 60 million people have come. They always leave not only with an emotional feeling, but this idea that in the aftermath, people came together to support one another.
15: 9/11 was, for me, I think about, we cover news all the time and we're, you know, some far off nation and there's a mudslide or there's an earthquake and it's a headline. And then you know, there's always people impacted. And 9/11 for me, there were so many individuals that were guests I had talked to for years, professional colleagues and you know, it has changed how I look at the world, because it's so easy to look at something from this high level, but you remember people, lives, like so much was impacted.
1: Yeah, it's interesting and important. So obviously 9/11 was an it had an international impact. People from 92 nations were killed.
15: Yeah.
1: Obviously the Pentagon, Flight 93, but for New Yorkers, the attack was so personal.
15: Yeah.
1: Because the World Trade Center, what it represented.
15: It was a rock.
1: Exactly. And I was reflecting with someone today at the memorial that, remember that unsettling feeling after the attacks where you'd be looked down lower Manhattan and the emptiness of the towers no longer being there was really unsettling. And the redevelopment, American Express, who just announced that they're building the final tower and they're moving in, it's a huge success story. And honestly, I was 32 when Mike Bloomberg hired me as his permanent president, and I'm working for Mike Bloomberg, and that was such a big part of it, about bringing life back, restoring the economic impact, at the mm-hmm. same time having a space for remembrance.
15: Yeah, well, we talked about, New Yorkers. You think about Bob De Niro, Robert De Niro, and his team, and bringing back with the Tribeca Film Festival, and what that did for downtown New York as well. And they're just things where New Yorkers came together and wanted to make sure that New York came back even stronger than ever.
1: Yeah, and that side of it, with Bob De Niro and Jane Rosenthal, the Tribeca Film Festival was such a big first step in bringing culture, life, music back to Lower Manhattan, back to New York City. It's a great part of it.
15: We had to learn how to live again and laugh again and enjoy ourselves.
1: That's
15: again.
1: Right.
15: Like, it was a process here in New York.
20: I think, too, it's fair to say that even though that was a singular day 25 years ago, the entire world shifted. And the way we think about not just security and terrorism, but the global balance of power and so-called forever wars, mm-hmm. Iraq and Afghanistan, and maybe even now Iran, we can draw some sort of line from that day to now. I'm just curious how you think about that.
1: Well, it's absolutely true. And even in looking back at what led to 9/11, starting with the rise of Al-Qaeda in Afghanistan in the 1980s, those roots are planted then. And the geopolitical picture then, who we are supporting at various times, the Russians, and then, of course, the towers were first attacked in February 26, 1993.
15: Right.
1: And the six names of those victims are also on the 9/11 memorial. And then, of course, you had the USS Cole and then 9/11 itself. And then the wars. I mean, it's a complicated and very, it's not a simple narrative to be able to outline.
20: Is there, I know you left the museum some years ago, but I'm curious about how, when you were building it, and building the memorial, you thought about it as a living memorial and adding to it as the story continued to unfold.
1: So with the museum, and absolutely, like telling the story not just of the day, but how the recovery period, the aftermath, we told the story when Bin Laden and Operation Neptune finally came together and Bin Laden was killed. It needs to have a living quality to it, and it does, although that the core of it is the story of the day and the aftermath. And we have a section in the museum on the south footprint, which is in memoriam, and it's a picture of every one of the victims. And when you walk mm-hmm. into that room and you see their pictures, they're all different. Some are very formal, like corporate headshots. Others are sitting in a backyard at a barbecue, and it really, and you see every color, every race, every religion. It's a snapshot of the world and the diversity of New York City. It's life continues with that.
15: We just have about a minute left, Joe. Just take us to this morning and today. You walked in and you shared with us before we got going, but just got about a minute here. Tell us just about today.
1: The number of families that came this year, it was overwhelming and just really beautiful to see. In some ways, each anniversary, certainly for me and many others who come, it's like a reunion. I mean, I met this group that people should remember was called Tuesday's Children, and it was an organization founded right after 9/11 for the kids who lost parents. 25 years later, these kids are no longer kids. They're having careers. And to see four living of our living presidents come today, that also made it felt really great, because it was a reminder that this date in our, you know, recently marked 250-year history is a big, big chapter. And it was great to see the four living presidents and all the other, you know, dignitaries. But ultimately, it was about the families and hearing the names of those that we lost.
15: Thank you.
1: You bet.
15: We really appreciate you coming. It's a very heavy and emotionally charged day for so many, certainly here at Bloomberg, but throughout the nation, but in particular in the New York,
1: absolutely,
15: I feel like, area. Joe, thank you. Joe Daniels. He's
1: thank
15: former
1: you.
15: President and CEO of the National September 11th Memorial and Museum. It is in downtown New York.
20: Joe mentioned the revitalization and rebuilding of Lower Manhattan. That's exactly mm-hmm. where we're going to go next. We're going to be sitting down with Amanda Gordon. She's Bloomberg News Wealth Team reporter. She's got a great story on the terminal. It's one of the most read stories, and it's all about Lower Manhattan 25 years later.
15: And it took a while, like we know, and we covered it a lot, but we're going to get into that story. It is among the most read as well on the Bloomberg. This is Bloomberg Business Week Daily.
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11: With SRN News, I'm Bob Agnew in Washington. The U.S. is commemorating the 25th anniversary of the 9/11 Muslim terrorist attacks that left nearly 3,000 people dead and the nation shaken. Today, people laid wreaths, flew flags, read victims' names, and held moments of silence and vigils, especially at the attack sites at the World Trade Center, the Pentagon, and in Shanksville, Pennsylvania. President Trump attended a ceremony at the Pentagon. Former Presidents George W. Bush, Bill Clinton, Barack Obama, and Joe Biden, as well as current Vice President J.D. Vance, all went to Ground Zero in New York. Inflation accelerated last month as gas prices spiked in the wake of renewed fighting in the Middle East. It underscores the affordability crisis still facing many American consumers. It was a winning session for investors today. On Wall Street, the Dow Jones Industrial Average closed up by 509 points. This with the Wall Street Business Report, I'm Bob Agnew. Inflation was up in August thanks to surging gas prices.
12: The Consumer Price Index rose 3.4% last month compared with a year ago, the same as in July. But on a monthly basis, inflation accelerated as costs jumped 0.4% from July to August, up from an increase of just 0.1% the previous month. The Federal Reserve is considering whether to lift its short-term interest rate next week, with some officials saying the report could swing them either way.
11: This correspondent Michael Harrington, the price of diesel hitting record highs, just as many U.S. farmers are Harvesting two of the nation's largest commodities, soybeans and corn, farmers like this man in Forest City, Missouri.
10: We have to harvest. We have to run the machines. We have to use the diesel. So bottom line is it cuts into our bottom line.
11: And that means they'll need countless gallons of fuel for things

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2: Spot gold at $43.47 the ounce. Bottom line here, stocks higher as oil declined today. Fed Chair Kevin Warsh is facing intense pressure to raise rates at next week's policy meeting after a highly anticipated inflation report. The CPI report this morning showed that consumer prices did move higher. Tani Fakua is Senior Director for Economic and Market Strategy at MetLife, and she was the guest this morning on Bloomberg Surveillance.
3: What Warsh needs to do is more specifically understand I think he doesn't understand the power of his own words. He needs to, if he wants to have optionality, provide a much more fulsome picture of which scenarios could lead to a hold, which scenarios could lead to a hike. What is he really looking at? Last time in Jackson Hole, he's focused a lot on hike and not enough on hold and timing.
2: Tani Fakua of MetLife interviewed on Surveillance. Again, recapping, S&P up by 0.9%. West Texas Intermediate crude down 2.2%. I'm Charlie Pellett. Carol and Tim, that's a Bloomberg Business Flash.
4: Hey, Charlie, thank you for that. So we just spoke with Joe Daniels, former president and CEO of the National 9/11 Memorial and Museum. Carol, he mentioned one of the, not legacies, but like one of the notable elements of the aftermath of 9/11 is the absolute amazing rebuild of Lower Manhattan.
5: Yeah, totally. I have to say, I worked at Dow Jones.
4: Talk about the intentionality of it.
5: Right.
4: And just the way that it has brought people together.
5: It's very thoughtful. It's very moving. What I was going to say is I worked at Dow Jones for like 5 years downtown. And it is such a...
4: Pre-9/11.
5: Pre-9/11. Yes. It is such a different place.
4: So this was a ghost town after 5 o'clock, right?
5: Yeah.
4: Everybody went home. There was... I love Amanda Gordon's story because there was this anecdote in there about how like people would go with dry cleaning to Midtown to get their clothes cleaned because it was such a ghost town.
5: Let's bring her in. It's a great story and takes a look at life beyond Wall Street and what's been going on in downtown post 9/11. Amanda Gordon is Bloomberg News Wealth Team reporter, and she joins us here in our Bloomberg Interactive Broker Studio. It is pretty remarkable downtown.
6: It is. I have to say that we can go back way before 9/11. We could go back to the 1760s, the bones of downtown. It is a unique part of New York. So many of the residents who've lived there for either a year or for 20 years, making them pioneers who wanted to be down there, talk about how you can see the water on both sides from the office or the apartment that, you know, that they spend time in, the streets off of the pattern, the cobblestones, that sense of history, the sense of immigrants arriving, the Statue of Liberty. So this is an area of New York that was always important in its history. After 9/11, what happened, just as you were describing, is that I really feel people were called in kind of a meaningful, profound way to reimagine what it could be. And that blueprint was laid out before 9/11, and it just was able to unfold in a more thoughtful, glorious, mindful way. So very much 24/7 amenities for lifestyle as well as for work. Mm-hmm. So you have the places to get your lunch salad, but you have Barry's Boot Camp and all the things. You have supermarkets now, dry cleaners, hardware stores, a Target, all the things that people see in other areas of the city. And you're letting me talk for a while, but what's different here is that people talk about how because it doesn't have the grid, because it's been so intentional, it doesn't feel like the rest of the city. We've gotten the amenities, but that charm, gargoyles on the buildings, there are CVSs, but it doesn't feel like CVS, bank, so on and so on.
5: Right.
6: And so that character, I think, is something that people really appreciate. One amazing fact is that a high-end travel booker told me, this did not make it into the story, that families now want to spend, they come to New York, they book a few days downtown because there's so much to do.
4: Wow.
6: Then they book, they're at the Four Seasons downtown, and then they're at the Carlisle uptown so that they can be close to everything there is to do in that neighborhood.
4: And they're completely different experiences, and it goes beyond tourism. It goes to the diversity of the industries now that are down there, too. So it used to be known as this area, like literally Wall Street,
5: right.
4: You know, and finance
5: right.
4: firms. But now, as you report in the story, it's Uber, it's Spotify, it's Scale AI. There's a ton of media down there. I was down there for 4 years before the pandemic, working in a building down there. It's diverse now.
6: It is. And that's important because then the population that's there who want to be within walking distance of work is also very, you know, varied. And one of the original plans in the 90s, when they were first trying to figure out how to make it a more diverse, resilient neighborhood, was to bring Metro North down there on the thinking that, you know, CEOs and executives who live in the suburbs want to be able to go straight. But what happened instead is that people like that move to Tribeca, move downtown. People want to be in the city. And the hike in rents, the hike in population, and it is sort of a lifting of all boats. We know that New York's is struggling with an affordability crisis. People have been driven down there by both value and lifestyle at this moment.
5: What?
4: I was just going to say the real estate part of it and the real estate development, like people like Bill Rudin, who you spoke to for this story, where do they play into it? And the conversions, like, at, you know, I think it's 156 William into like a Weill Cornell medical building,
6: exactly.
4: That sort of thing. Like, where does that all fit in?
6: That was Billy Maclow. Well, we know that the talent in New York is amazing, and the Rudin family has long had a stake in New York and ensuring its future. And Bill really carried a legacy of his father. Lou Rudin, you know, helped develop that building, 55 Broad Street. When Drexel Burnham went bankrupt,
5: it's like amazing.
6: He really felt like he had a crisis on his hands. Wiring that building with broadband in 1995 was a way forward. And I think, you know, the way that he talked about it is that it's taken a long time to really appreciate what's taken place there. And now other cities look to it as a model. The foundations are laid and layered onto each other. When you see the beauty of the memorial as a sacred space, but also a place where strollers go by, where people walk about their daily, you know, their daily lives. They're thinking about work and a kid's birthday party. And
5: that's what strikes me the most is how many like families and kids playing in the area and strollers. And I think, you know, I think there was a real fear at one point that nobody would move downtown. Remember, we saw financial firms kind of moving to Midtown for a while, and that nobody would be down there. They thought it would never be safe. And yet, it's really come back.
6: You can never, you know, count out New York City.
5: Right?
6: It's always worth betting on it. And in this case, you know, bets over years have really panned out.
5: I still, when I am on the subway and I go downtown from like here and I come out and I'm in like, you know, the New York Stock Exchange or something, it does feel like a whole different place. And I love the old, and it's interesting to see all the development that's happened. Amanda Gordon, thank you so much. Amazing story, deep dive. She's Bloomberg News Wealth Team reporter. Check out her story. You can find it on the Bloomberg and at Bloomberg.com. We're back in a moment.
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14: I'm Dan Loney with Your Money Now. Shares of Dell Techies were up more than 10% today. The computer giant preparing for its debut on the S&P 100 later this month. The move will put it in the same table as tech giants Apple, Microsoft, and NVIDIA. The share price was rising today, even with a bit of a sell-off underway from investors like Silver Lake Partners, which sold $41 million worth of stock earlier this week. New data on next year's Social Security cost of living increase suggests that it may be around 0.5% to 3.6%, making it the biggest jump in the last 3 years. Last year, 75 million beneficiaries saw a 2.8% increase. Independent Social Security analyst Mary Johnson had predicted 3.4% back in August, but raised it due to new inflation data. And the market, a four-session losing streak as oil prices pulled back a bit. The Dow was up 509 points. At 52,573. The NASDAQ added 251 points. The S&P 500 gained 65. That's Your Money Now.
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15: Happy to see you guys as well. We have to start off with some good news. So Skyworks Solutions, that's ticker SWKS, jumping 19% to end at its highest level in more than a year this week. And that's after Apple decided to release its new iPhone Duo, along with several other devices. For those unfamiliar, Skyworks is a supplier of components to Apple. And so they're considered to potentially be a pretty big beneficiary of these products.
16: I know.
4: My mouth is agape.
16: Because you're like,
4: this was a sleeper for me.
16: I know.
4: Because Apple didn't do this week.
16: Correct.
4: Skyworks did. Up for the week by more than 19%?
15: Exactly.
4: Wow. Okay.
16: That's impressive.
5: I love when we talk about the supply chain of some of these companies. You think about Apple, and typically we often do that, right? We take a look at a big name like that because when they're making purchases or whatever, if it's good or bad news, it certainly impacts their supply chain. So Skyworks Solutions, as you said, one of the outperformers this week. All right, Lululemon.
15: Yes, not an outperformer this week. I mean, that's ticker Lulu.
5: I keep telling Tim, buy your yoga pants.
4: Just you know, can I tell you something?
5: You do.
4: Can I tell you something, please, Lulu?
5: You can tell me anything.
4: I walked into a Lululemon a few weeks ago, and I bought a pair of shorts.
5: That's because you get a credit from American
4: That is because I get a credit from American Express. Carol knows, you know me too well.
5: Which reminds you that I have to do it.
4: You have to do it by the end of this month. Okay.
5: Okay.
4: And
5: I had lost my Did you buy socks? Did you just say that?
4: No, I bought a swimsuit.
5: Oh, okay.
4: You get $75 per quarter.
5: That's right.
4: And I was in Cincinnati.
5: Yeah.
4: There was a Lululemon right there.
5: And I'm going to get a bathing
4: suit. I shipped
5: suit.
4: Them to New York.
5: There you go.
4: And I like them. They're really nice. So anyway, not enough people are buying swimsuits from Lululemon.
15: This is very true. And they actually just gained another sell equivalent rating. BMO actually opening coverage with an underperform rating, noting that they consider the product engine that has fueled this company for years is a little bit stale right now. Mm. It's just a lot of competition within the athleisure space.
4: Okay, hold on. This analyst could have said the same thing a year ago or 2 years ago about Lulu because everybody was saying that about Lulu. That's the challenge that this company has.
15: Exactly. And they're bringing in, I mean, this week they just had a new CEO begin. And so it'll be really interesting to see what Heidi O'Neill decides to prioritize, considering it's a pretty difficult picture and a fairly negative sentiment from a lot of investors in this company.
4: She's got her work cut out for her. This is a sub $5 billion market cap company. I'm sorry. I was looking at the wrong one.
5: Full transparency. I love Lulu stuff. It lasts. It just does last.
4: This is a, sub $11 billion market cap company. Excuse me. I was looking at the wrong screen. Okay.
5: All right. Thank you for that.
4: Sorry.
5: Can we go to Cooper?
15: We sure can. That's ticker COO. Had to bring in a healthcare name. It fell 23% to end its worst week since 2008. And that's after it slashed annual profit guidance and also revenue guidance and just generally had a disappointing performance that led to at least four downgrades across Wall Street.
5: Ouch.
15: With William Blair mentioning that just have reduced visibility on how exactly the recovery looks like from here.
5: Their contact lenses, right?
15: Yes.
5: And other stuff, surgical instruments, stuff for gynecologists and obstetricians. So
15: exactly.
5: A little bit of different things. I wonder what that says. You know?
4: Yeah, I'm looking at if they make the contacts I wear.
5: Oh. 34% lower year to date. But not a great week for it overall. All right. Good stuff. Good stuff, good stuff. Interesting bunch of names, right? Like kind of all over the place. She's so good at picking names. Avalon Purnell, thank you so much. Have a great weekend. Really appreciate it.
4: And you know what's great about Avalon is no matter how nuts we are.
5: I know.
4: She still comes back.
5: She just keeps it on the track. She just does. She's Bloomberg News equities reporter. Be sure to check out her reporting. She does cover the healthcare area. So a lot of reporting there. You can find it on the Bloomberg and at Bloomberg.com. 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
18: News this hour from Town Hall. I'm Keith Peters in Washington.

0: Ceremonies at Ground Zero in New York, the Pentagon outside Washington, D.C., and at Shanksville, Pennsylvania, commemorating the 20th anniversary of the September 11th terrorist attacks on the United States that killed almost 3,000 people that day. Elsie Caldwell, who lost her son Kenny Caldwell in the 9/11 attack, says she remembers the last words she and her son said to each other.
1: He was able to call me, and he called me and he said, "Mom, I just want to let you know that I love you." And I just went, "Okay." And, you know, like that, and then click, he was gone. And we never found him. We never found him or anything that belonged to him.
0: On Friday, President Trump attended a ceremony at the Pentagon. Former Presidents George W. Bush, Bill Clinton, Barack Obama, and Joe Biden, and current Vice President J.D. Vance went to Ground Zero in New York, where victims' relatives read aloud the long list of names. Diesel prices in the U.S. have hit yet another record, soaring past $6 a gallon on average as Washington's war with Iran disrupts the world's flow of fuel. The national average of nearly $6.06 is up from $5.85 last week and almost $3.71 from this time last year, that according to Motor Club AAA. Higher diesel prices mean more expensive transportation for a long list of everyday goods. It was a recovery day on Wall Street, with the Dow up by 509 points. The Nasdaq rose 251. The S&P 500 advanced 65. More on these stories at townhall.com.
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8: I'm Jerry Willis, and this is the Fox Business Report. Stocks ending the shortened trading week higher in a tech-led rally as investors digest consumer price index data, which show that inflation remains stubborn, cementing bets that the Fed will hike interest rates next week. The consumer price index rose 0.4% on a monthly basis and 3.4% annually. Core CPI, which excludes food and energy, rose 0.3%. However, core CPI for the year rose 2.4%, the slowest pace since March of 2021. Most all of the 11 S&P 500 sectors were higher, with tech leading the charge while healthcare lagged. The Dow winners, Caterpillar, Goldman Sachs, and IBM. The Dow decliners, United Health Group, Amgen, and Merck. The Dow up 509 points. The Nasdaq higher by 251. S&P 500 up 65. That's your Fox Business Report. I'm Hillary Barsky, invested in you.
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11: To be honest, it's a bit confusing because we really like the numbers. I mean, I think the cloud business was improving even more than what the street was expecting, and that's what it happened. And I think the guidance for next quarter is also conservative. I think what's happening over here is there is a little bit of uncertainty about data center expansion. So, you know, it's probably that's more macro, not related just to Oracle. And I think that could be one factor. The one thing that I liked about the earnings was that they actually said they're not going to have to raise CapEx, because that has been my biggest worry when it relates to Oracle. Sure. Is that do they have to keep on increasing CapEx? One of the things they're doing is they are asking customers to think about it, bring your own chips or bring your own hardware. This way they don't have to foot the bill ahead of time. So it's really doing these arrangements are helping them out. You know, I think it's more the macro related about data center expansion in general.
8: Gross margin shrank to 61%. And sequentially, that's a big drop because it was 66.3% in the previous quarter. Does that worry you?
11: Well, we have been modeling that for a while. I mean, it is normally a natural whenever you have a brand new business starting in the infancy, it will have very low gross margins. But imagine this, they missed out massively on gross margins. I mean, compared to last year, I shouldn't say miss, but the gross margins dropped. But their operating margins improved. They have been cutting costs so well that they are actually showing very decent operating margins. So I personally would not worry about it, because you're adding a lot of gross profit dollars to the company, which we would not get otherwise.
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13: 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I'm Sarah Holder, and today on the show, we're talking about a new class of energy traders who are using at-home batteries to make money.
14: Hey, how are you?
15: Good, how are you?
16: Nice to meet you.
14: You too.
15: Nice to meet you too.
13: Aaron Wilkes is a train driver who lives in a tiny village about an hour and a half outside of London, in a home built in the 1960s.
14: A 1960s home with an air traffic control style energy system.
13: An air traffic control style energy system. What Aaron's describing is the way he monitors and trades a hot commodity from his house, his own electricity. Aaron is part of a growing number of vibe coding energy traders, people who produce energy at home using solar panels, store that energy using batteries, and then figure out when to use it and when to sell it back to the grid. Aaron does it all using that air traffic control system, a piece of software on his tablet that shows a series of circles, kind of like those activity rings on an Apple Watch.
14: The idea of this was to show my partner what's going on right now and then what's going to happen in the future. So each ring represents something different.
13: One ring represents the power coming from the solar panels on the roof of his house.
14: If the battery's charging, it will spin a certain way. If the battery's discharging, it will then go the other way.
13: Another ring shows whether his house is importing energy from the power grid or exporting the energy he's generating at home to the grid. It's all color-coded. Red tells him that the price of energy is high, purple a little less so. Green means it's cheap, like right now.
14: So it's an indication to anyone in the house that let's get the laundry on, charge the car, start heating hot water up, and if you want to, stick the aircon on.
13: Aaron's built a sophisticated system that uses all this information to decide the best times of day to use or conserve his energy. And he says the strategy isn't just about saving money. It's also about supporting the power grid by providing extra energy in times of higher demand. And that can actually make him money.
14: If I had a bigger battery, I'd be able to export a lot more, and there'd be a huge amount more opportunity there.
13: Home energy traders like Aaron operate with the same ethos that commodities traders follow. Buy low, sell high. But Bloomberg senior climate reporter and host of the Zero podcast, Akshat Rathi, says this doesn't look anything like a trading floor.
15: You're not going to get those Hollywood scenes of, I want the shares at this price. In the case of electricity trading, you're getting electricity prices for the next 24 hours, hour by hour, or half an hour by half an hour. And most of these people who take the agency of deciding to buy low and sell high are automating those decisions.
13: Aaron only makes about 5 to 10 pounds a month right now, but he's hoping that amount will rise. And Akshat has spoken with traders who've made a few hundred dollars overnight using similar tactics. So how exactly are they pulling it off? And could Aaron one day go from cutting down his bills to actually making real money?
14: That's the dream, isn't it?
13: I'm Sarah Holder, and this is The Big Take from Bloomberg News. Today on the show, is the next hot trade electricity from your own home? We go inside a new class of energy trader that's taking more control over their bills and making money along the way. And how those traders are navigating everything from volatile electricity prices to threats posed by climate change. So Akshat, you've been reporting on this phenomenon where regular old energy consumers are essentially becoming hobbyist energy day traders. They're using new tools to track the price of energy and using that information to time their consumption and, in some cases, sell energy they're generating at home. Tell me more about how this works.
15: More and more people are getting solar panels and batteries at home. Sometimes they are generating power that is more than what the consumer is consuming at home, or sometimes they're generating power at a time when it's already a grid choke up, that there's too much solar power. And so it's better for that consumer to, rather than send that solar power on the grid, actually store it in the battery that they have at home. The thing that is an unlock here is really the pricing. The fact that you can now look at day ahead prices, hour by hour, sometimes 30 minutes by 30 minutes, and then decide when to buy low, sell high. Essentially to arbitrage what expert traders do on a daily basis, but now do it with your home assets for electricity and make money on the side.
13: So there's two components to this. There's using energy when prices are lower, buying energy when prices are lower, and selling when prices are higher. I mean, it seems like kind of similar to what folks already do in terms of timing their energy consumption to get lower prices, right? Utility companies encourage this. Run your dishwasher late at night or early in the morning, not during peak hours. Turn down your air conditioner when everyone's home from work. Is this essentially the same idea?
15: It is, but it's taking it one step forward, because that off-peak, on-peak pricing that you're talking about has been in the system for some time now. Lots of countries have them. What we're talking about now is dynamic pricing by every hour, by every 30 minutes. And in those, the prices can vary quite a lot. So there can be a 10x difference between the price. Sometimes, especially in places like Spain or California or Australia, prices go negative in the day, which is to say the utility is paying you to use that electricity. And so you can then essentially use that to charge your battery, get paid to charge your battery, and then consume that electricity later for free.
13: What is actually behind this trend? What's changed that's made it possible for this new kind of trader to emerge, for all this new information to be out there, and for homeowners and energy users to be able to act on that information?
15: Three things. One is the price of solar and batteries that have just come down so much that more and more people are able to afford to put them on their rooftops or in their garages. Second is access to these dynamic pricing from the utility. It is still not something that is widely common. In the EU, it's now a regulation. All countries with utilities that have more than 200,000 customers have to have this pricing. But it's not true in the US. Not all US utilities provide this dynamic pricing. And then the third thing is having the technical tools, even if you don't have the technical ability. So some of the day traders we talked about have used ChatGPT to essentially vibe code an automation system that talks to all their electricity assets and takes prices from the grid and manages it for them in the background, which is how they are able to not worry like day traders do and don't have the stress of a day trader.
14: In terms of like my knowledge in coding, I have no knowledge. I don't know any languages.
13: Aaron Wilkes designed his home energy trading system using ChatGPT. He downloaded a free open source software called Home Assistant, which allows the algorithm he's built to tell his devices, like his electric vehicle charger, when to turn on. It's all hooked up to a basic computer server. And because Aaron isn't a coder, he's had to put some trust in the AI agent. And he says sometimes it gets things wrong.
14: We have like a screen set up in our living room, and I've sat there at periods and going, why the hell is the car charging now? I know it's 5 o'clock in the evening. It's expensive. So immediately I pull out, I have a chat with the agent and I go, why is my car charging? And then it will go, oh, I've lost connection with the API. I couldn't turn it off. And then you're like, ugh.
13: Akshat, this sounds like a ton of work. This sounds sophisticated. Even vibe coding, you know, maybe I could do it. But is Aaron the norm for this class of trader?
15: No, he's not. Most people who are participating are letting the utility do that work for them. So we spoke to a retired gentleman in Arizona, Greg Robinson, and he basically lets his utility decide when to use his battery for participating in a virtual power plant. And when it participates in a virtual power plant, the utility makes a payment. In the last 7 months that he's had this asset, it's only been used one time. He's only earned about $1,000. But he's happy with it. He's like, at least I am helping the grid. And in the process, I'm also making some money, which is allowing me to get a faster return on this asset that I have at my home.
13: Greg is helping the grid by supplying it with energy in times of increased demand, using the electricity stored in his home battery. This kind of relationship exists because of a weird quirk of the energy market. It's expensive for utility companies to store electricity, which makes it hard to stockpile it for emergencies. So if demand spikes during an extreme weather event or a heat wave, utilities can turn to people like Greg, people with solar panels and batteries, as another power source. Akshat met another energy trader in the UK who's been able to predict the days the grid will be under the biggest strain.
15: His essentially biggest payoff days were the days when there was an extreme heat wave in the UK.
13: Well, I'm wondering what the advent of energy trading like this has meant for people's exposure to and awareness of the risks of climate change and their interest in renewable energy infrastructure. Has tracking energy prices like this given people sort of a new perspective?
15: Of the five people who feature in our story, three of them said that they do care about the fact that their emissions are lower in the process because they are using clean energy. Two of them really didn't mind. All they cared about was either making money or lowering their bills. But all five were pretty convinced that this is something that is good for their wallet, as it is good for the environment as well. So it's that double reason that gives people more motivation to stick with it. Every other form of energy, we're just a consumer. We get what we are given by a company at whatever price that the company is able to sell it to us. Whereas with electricity, you are now a prosumer. You can now produce your own energy, and if you produce more than what you consume, you can sell it and make money.
13: Akshat, you mentioned that energy trading is pretty unique. In other markets, consumers are consumers. They're not able to make money off the products that they're getting. Why is electricity and energy such a different kind of market?
15: Because the grid itself has to be a regulated monopoly. You cannot have two competing grids, and that means that asset cannot run in the normal competitive capitalist system that we have. And most grids around the world are very heavily regulated. They are owned by national governments, and those governments are thinking, you know what, we don't want to give people a headache, we just want to provide them one standard price. And, you know, we'll manage the losses and the profits on our side because we just want people to have electricity when they want it and at a reasonable price. But with solar, especially, now that consumers are becoming producers of energy, those grid operators are having to change their mind because suddenly their own asset is not being used as much because people are just consuming their own solar power. And so they're being forced to change by the change of technology. They're being forced.
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21: I'm Dan Loney with Your Money Now. RH, known by some as Restoration Hardware, saw its shares up slightly today. The home furnishings retailer posted second quarter revenue of $922 million, which was better than expected. It also posted a full year revenue guidance of between 5.5% to 7%. Analysts are expecting about 5.6% gain. Convenience and speed are not the only things that will drive sales at fast food restaurants. A report in the Wall Street Journal says that those companies are adding in more hospitality training for their workers, because foot traffic is declining for some of those companies. They're also looking at the data from kiosk service and AI drive-thrus to see if those technologies do enough. The market snapped a four-session losing streak as oil prices retreated a bit. The Dow Industrial Average up 509 points, ending the day at 2,573. The NASDAQ added 251 points, and the S&P 500 gained 65. And that's Your Money Now.
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3: You're listening to the Big Take Asia podcast on Bloomberg Radio. I'm Rebecca Chung Wilkins. Today on the show, we're talking about why India is at the center of the next AI breakthrough. On top of a mountain of discarded plastic, a 43-year-old woman named Sunita Rathore is hard at work. She's in a bright yellow sari with green glass bangles, sifting through piles of litter, plastic waste, which she'll sort and clean for recycling. Sunita is based in New Delhi, but scenes like this one take place every day all over India, on construction sites, in homes, and recycling plants where manual labour is done. Nothing out of the ordinary, except for one thing.
4: Suddenly you saw this high-tech contraption on her forehead, an iPhone.
3: An iPhone strapped to her head, recording every move she makes. Saritha Rai covers tech in India for Bloomberg. She met Sunita at a recycling plant earlier this year. Sunita has spent years sorting and cleaning discarded plastic for about $200 a month. Usually, the factories where she works are lively places.
4: There's a lot of banter, there's a lot of conversation, there's a lot of silliness that goes on. But in this, it was deathly quiet because all these women were not allowed to talk to each other.
3: 8 hours a day in total silence. But that's not all.
4: She was hunched forward constantly because she was not allowed to capture any other part of her body except her wrist. It's exactly what a humanoid robot's camera would see if it looked down. That was the motion she was asked to capture.
3: Sunita doesn't know what the footage is for. All she knows is that this phone recording earns her extra money, money she uses to send her 4 kids to school. But the recordings she and her fellow workers make are critical to the future of AI and robotics. They'll be fed into AI systems to teach humanoid robots how to move and navigate the physical world, like us, one frame at a time.
4: The goal really is to capture the micro gestures, the really tiny hand movements that, you know, robots need to learn to become better at everyday tasks.
3: The world has started to embrace chatbots and agentic AI systems like Claude or ChatGPT, which rely on cloud computing or local hardware to run. You give an AI agent a voice, text prompt, or task, it gives you an answer. And for years, the robotics industry has tried to create humanoid devices, AI that moves in the physical world the same way that we do. When it's gone well, it's been dazzling.
5: Okay.
4: We
5: have a new world record.
3: At the World Humanoid Robot Games in Beijing last month, essentially an Olympics for machines, a Chinese robot shattered the 100-meter sprint record. Its time, 8.64 seconds, nearly a full second faster than Usain Bolt, the fastest man on Earth. But step outside that sterile, controlled track, and it's a completely different story.
4: When robots come into the real world, there's invariably a blooper reel awaiting. The texture of real life, the unevenness of perhaps the terrain, the spatial intelligence that's required for these robots, all of these things, you know, make it really difficult for robots to be trained in the lab. They have to be trained in the real world with real world data, which is where, you know, all of these data collectors come in.
3: Citigroup projects the market for human-like robots could reach $7 trillion by 2050. And to learn how to perform tasks like a human, robots need huge amounts of so-called egocentric data, footage captured directly through the eyes of a person. China has been the biggest generator of that data, but it's keeping it within its borders. So the demand has shifted to the world's most populous country.
4: So India really has become the epicenter of data collection in the past few months. Tens of thousands of workers like Sunita, shoe factory workers, denim factory workers, construction workers, all kinds of people have been recruited to record these first-person camera footage, what is called egocentric footage. It was a sort of unsettling moment for me when I talked to these workers, because most of them were recording themselves into their own job extinction.
3: Welcome to the Big Take Asia from Bloomberg News. I'm Rebecca Chung Wilkins, in for Wan Ha. Every week, we take you inside some of the world's biggest and most powerful economies and the markets, tycoons, and businesses that drive this ever-shifting region. Today on the show, why the road to the next AI breakthrough runs through India, and what this race for human data means for the US-China tech rivalry. Humanoid robots and online chatbots both use AI. But Bloomberg's Sarita Rai says teaching a large language model to write an essay is completely different from teaching a machine to cook a meal.
4: Real-world humanoid robotics is a completely different ballgame. This requires real-world data, actual human motion and human movements that have to be learned by the models to teach the robots. There is no availability of any of this data online, you know, on the internet.
3: You might think, wait, the internet has plenty of data. All those videos on YouTube or TikTok, all those humans doing random things. But
4: it's really raw data, and it's not first-person egocentric data. It is not the data that a humanoid robot's camera would see when it's looking down or looking forward.
3: That kind of data has to be collected in a highly standardized way. Faces can't appear in the footage and conversations aren't allowed. Equally important, the data has to come from as many different humans as possible.
4: Each person has their own way of doing things, like how you perhaps open a can could be completely different from how I open a can. So each person's data is valuable, and multiple labs are looking for what is called proprietary data.
3: Sarita says India is an ideal place to gather this kind of data. The country has an enormous population, labor is cheap, and workers still do a lot of manufacturing by hand.
4: The diversity, whether it's the shoe factories, the denim factories, whether it's the, you know, warehouses of different kinds, whether it's the households, fishing villages, or the farms, or construction sites, or the mines. It's incredible, the diversity of tasks that can be recorded in India. No other country could offer this kind of a diversity of manual labor, not even China, I would say, because a lot of these tasks, particularly in factories and warehouses, are already automated in some way or the other in China.
5: And what about the cost? Can you break down what kind of cost you have if you're buying this data in India versus somewhere else, say Singapore or even the US?
4: I haven't looked at the costs in Singapore, but I can definitely talk about the costs in India versus the US. For instance, the raw first-person footage of the egocentric data that India provides could come for about $7 an hour. But if it's cleaned and annotated, it could go for as much as $30 an hour. That's a huge value addition right there. And the same data, you know, could go from 2 to 3 to 5 times more expensive in the U.S. when it's collected in the U.S. Tesla, for instance, pays $48 an hour in Palo Alto for motion capture data collected in-house.
3: The factory floor is just the starting point for these egocentric videos. Once the footage is captured, it's sent to local firms that clean it up, check the quality, and label the data so it can be used to train AI models. Demand for this work has surged, helping fuel a boom in India's AI services sector, with a growing number of companies built around processing and supplying data to tech firms.
5: Who are these startups working with? What's the sort of end point of all of this proprietary data?
4: Now, none of these companies were able to tell me who exactly was the end customer. Not that they didn't know, but the NDAs were so strict and so binding that none of them were allowed to reveal. But enough hints were dropped that these were all like major American and global companies, including Google and Tesla, Nvidia and Meta. You know, Nvidia, for instance, is now getting into physical AI and embodied AI models. So those kinds of companies would be the ultimate buyers of these cleaned, annotated data sets that then can be used as training material for building these physical intelligence models.
3: Just last month, Beijing hosted the World Robot Conference. The event drew hundreds of exhibitors and showcased more than 3,000 products. Visitors saw robots making meals, sorting packages, and even facing off in ping pong and boxing matches. The display wasn't just for show. China is rapidly becoming the epicenter of the humanoid robot industry. Chinese companies now account for more than 97% of global humanoid robot

0: big Chinese operators allowed to collect. There are guidelines on where they can collect.
1: Can you just explain a little bit more? Why is there anxiety among Chinese policymakers to keep that data within China?
0: The US and China have been running really hard. And as far as the large language models go, the US has been clearly outrunning and outpacing China. The most advanced frontier models have always come out of the US labs, whether it's OpenAI or Anthropic or one of those companies. The Chinese have always followed. Their models are just behind now, but not quite there. But on the other hand, in physical AI, which is robotics and drones and, autonomous driving, China feels it has a real advantage, particularly because China has been making things physically for decades for the entire world. China feels that that manufacturing advantage is what is going to keep it ahead in physical AI. So as much as possible, China wants to keep the data within its borders that is being recorded. These will be only used to train Chinese physical AI models and will not be available to the world.
1: This has been the Big Tech Asia podcast on Bloomberg Radio. I'm Rebecca Chung Wilkins, and I spoke with Bloomberg's Sarita Rai about why India is at the center of the next AI breakthrough.
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3: With SRN News, I'm Keith Peters in Washington. The U.S. is commemorating the 25th anniversary of the 9/11 attacks that left nearly 3,000 people dead and the nation shaken. On Friday, people laid wreaths, flew flags, read victims' names, and held moments of silence and vigils. In 2001, attackers took command of four commercial jets and rammed them into the World Trade Center, the Pentagon, and a field near Shanksville, Pennsylvania. Officials say Yemen's Iranian-backed Houthi rebels have captured a strategic island at the southern entrance to the Red Sea. The capture opens a new front in the Iran war and further threatens Saudi oil exports through one of the world's key shipping lanes. On Wall Street, the Dow by 509 points, the Nasdaq rose 251. This is SRN News.
4: With the Wall Street Business Report, I'm Bob Agnew. Inflation was up in August thanks to surging gas prices.
5: The consumer price index rose 3.4% last month compared with a year ago, the same as in July. But on a monthly basis, inflation accelerated as costs jumped 0.4% from July to August, up from an increase of just 0.1% the previous month. The Federal Reserve is considering whether to lift its short-term interest rate next week, with some officials saying the report could swing them either way.
4: This correspondent Michael Harrington, the price of diesel hitting record highs, just as many U.S. farmers are harvesting two of the nation's largest commodities, soybeans and corn, farmers like this man in Forest City, Missouri.
6: We have to harvest. We have to run the machines. We have to use the diesel. So bottom line is it cuts into our bottom line.
4: And that means they'll need countless gallons of fuel for things like combines, tractors, and trucks. For the Wall Street Business Report, I'm Bob Agnew.
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20: Hey, wouldn't it be great if life came with a remote control? 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
23: You're listening to the Big Take Podcast on Bloomberg Radio. I'm David Gura. Today on the show, we're talking about the durability of an oil deal the U.S. just announced with Venezuela. Liam, you'll excuse the cynicism here, but do you see this as a bet on the next 100 years, or is this more a bet on something tangible happening here in the next 8 weeks leading up to the midterm elections here in the U.S.?
24: The next 100 hours?
23: Uh-huh.
24: In terms of what the U.S. wants here, or what Trump wants, I think you can answer that on two levels. So there is the kind of grand strategy long-term answer, which is that the U.S. can somehow fashion some kind of Western Hemisphere like oil fortress, and Venezuela will be very much a part of that. The other answer to that question is that Trump needs a win on what he did in Venezuela. He badly needs to signal that he's noticing people's unease about fuel prices, which are, you know, diesel's at a record, gasoline is close to a record. You know, it's very possible that we may enter the midterms with gasoline above $4 a gallon on average for the very first time. It's clear that this is really weighing on the administration, and that's why I feel like, you know, the holes and the contradictions in this deal to me speak to the need to send a signal and, you know, worry about the execution later.
23: I'm David Gura, and this is The Big Take from Bloomberg News. Today on the show, on a day when oil has once again topped $100 a barrel, we talk to Liam Denning, who writes about energy for Bloomberg Opinion, and Patricia Laya, Bloomberg's Andy's bureau chief, about the Trump administration's plan for the U.S. to take a stake in Venezuela's oil reserves. So late last month, President Trump announced what he's calling the biggest oil deal in world history. Describe that deal in broad strokes, if you would.
24: Oh, broad strokes is all we've got. Essentially, what the president was announcing was that the U.S. government would be essentially going into some kind of joint venture or taking a stake in North American Blue Energy Partners, a local Venezuelan operator, taking a 35% stake, apparently, and that venture would develop 17 oil fields in Venezuela, which apparently sit upon 65 billion barrels of reserves, roughly of the country's touted oil reserves. And in return, the U.S. seemingly would pay no money for this up front and would get 20% of any production at cost, and then a right of first refusal on the other 80%, which I assume would be, you know, in the event of some kind of major global disruption, the U.S. would be able to, you know, claim that oil.
23: How much did this announcement catch you by surprise?
24: I think the fact that there was an announcement didn't surprise me. It's been clear since, you know, Trump authorized a military operation that removed Nicolas Maduro in January, that he sees this as very much facilitating some kind of oil deal. I think what has surprised me was the nature of it, the idea that the U.S. is effectively going to form some kind of quasi-national oil company with, you know, the federal government taking a direct stake. That did surprise me a lot, and I think it surprised a lot of people.
23: Patty, I wonder if we could review sort of how we got to where we are, how we got to the place where Delcy Rodriguez could make this announcement. This has been a chaos.
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28: I'm Dan Loney with Your Money Now. The market snapped a four-session losing streak as oil prices were pulling back just a bit. The Dow picked up 509 points, ending the day at 52,573. NASDAQ added 251 points. The S&P 500 gained 65. But those oil prices could be headed higher as Saudi Arabia has had to shut down its east-west oil pipeline as a precautionary measure due to multiple attacks on it. The Saudis have used that pipeline to move oil exports away from the Persian Gulf and Iran. The Saudis did not say who was perpetrating those attacks. Anthropic says its American AI model was used by Iran to try and target U.S. Navy warships. It also said, though, that it disrupted the plot by a, quote, threat actor, end quote, using the advanced AI Claude model. The finding was part of a larger report on how U.S. adversaries are using AI to pose serious threats to national security. And that is Your Money Now.
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31: Nullified international oil deals. As you look at this one, is there anything in it that you see that could stop a future government from scrapping this one completely?
24: So this is the key question, right? The durability of any agreement. There was a really interesting line in the fact sheet that the White House released about this deal, which I think got a bit lost, where they said that getting, you know, large-scale investment into Venezuela's oil industry was a, quote, key precondition to any kind of democratic transition. I think that's important because, well, for two reasons. One is kind of tells you where the White House's priorities lie, which comes first. But the second is I think they've got it backwards. You know, oil companies are no strangers to dealing with unsavory or unstable high-risk regimes. If you look at the first Venezuelan oil boom, which ran from, you know, the 20s basically through the 60s, I mean, for a lot of that period, Venezuela didn't have democratically elected governments. That didn't stop oil companies doing business there. But in this case, the amount of money that has to be invested to rebuild Venezuela's industry, the nature of the oil resource itself, a lot of extra heavy oil, takes a lot of processing. the fact that it will take a very long time to even, you know, rebuild the power grid. You're asking oil companies to go in for decades to do this and invest a huge amount of money. I mean, the government itself has talked about $100 billion to raise production by 1.5 million barrels a day, which, you know, you do that math, that's a pretty capital intensive proposition right there. And I think if you go back to when Maduro was first deposed, remember, you know, Trump was pretty offended by the fact that Exxon said this country is basically uninvestable. He was expecting oil companies to, you know, shake his hand, thank him, and just rush back in there. And of course, they didn't. And I think, particularly in the context of high energy prices amid the war in Iran, the president is looking for a win here. And I think he feels that by doing this, he will somehow force the industry's hand. I think there may also be an aspect to this. You know, I was sort of mindful of the wreckage of the ballroom in the White House. You know, you might think if this deal somehow passes muster within this administration, but we get a Democratic administration starting in 2029, Trump's reasoning here may be, well, if we strike this deal and we get it going and we invest money or we advance loans, and basically the federal government is at that point on the hook for this, will a future administration really roll it back? Will a future Congress really roll it back? Just as if you knock down a ballroom and rebuild it, will someone else come and really tear it down later? Maybe not. But in fact, I think they've actually amplified the risk because, you know, you're dealing with an unelected, unpopular regime in Venezuela. The U.S. administration is itself facing potential setbacks in midterms that are about to land here. Mm-hmm. Trump's own term in office expires in just over 2 years. Which oil company, which Western oil company is really going to think, well, you know, if we go in now, sure, we're there for 30 years, everything's hunky-dory. No, probably not.
31: The U.S. says it's taken a stake in the company at the center of this deal, North American Blue Energy Partners. Liam, what is it exactly?
24: You tell me. I mean, it's a local operator run by this figure, Alejandro Betancourt, who is himself a controversial figure. But let's be honest, we're talking about a company that is now at the heart of an industry that is both critical to Venezuela's future and from the Trump administration's perspective, critical to U.S. energy security.
31: This has been the Big Take Podcast, Bloomberg Radio. I'm David Gura, and I spoke with Bloomberg's Patricia Laya and Bloomberg Opinion's Liam Denning about an oil deal the U.S. just announced with Venezuela. You can hear the rest of the episode on the Big Take wherever you get your podcasts.
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8: News this hour from Town Hall. I'm Keith Peters in Washington. America remembers the September 11th terrorist attacks that happened 25 years ago today.
9: The U.S. commemorates the 25th anniversary of the 9/11 attacks that left nearly 3,000 people dead and the nation shaken. On Friday, President Trump was at a ceremony at the Pentagon. Former Presidents George W. Bush, Bill Clinton, Barack Obama, and Joe Biden, and current Vice President J.D. Vance were at Ground Zero in New York, where victims' family members read aloud the long list of names. Other officials were at the Flight 93 National Memorial in Shanksville. I'm Julie Walker.
8: Iran wants Saudi Arabia to end a Yemen blockade after Tehran-backed rebels take a key port.
10: Iran's government has made its first public statement since Tehran-backed rebels in Yemen entered a key port in a move that could threaten global shipping. Tehran's calling for an end to Saudi Arabia's blockade of Yemen and urging the resumption of talks. The Houthi rebels' advance into the port city of Mokha threatens the Bab el Mandeb Strait at the southern end of the Red Sea. That's especially troubling for Saudi Arabia, which has been using the waterway to get its oil out of the region. The escalating conflict risks a return to civil war in Yemen, the Arab world's poorest country. I'm Charles de Ledesma.
0: A fishing crew in Alaska's Bering Sea rescued a teenager who clung to a capsized boat for days in the frigid waters. The rescuers say they also recovered the bodies of the boy's brother and a cousin who died sometime after the small boat flipped. The Coast Guard says it began searching for the skiff Monday morning. Good day on Wall Street as the Dow is up by 509 points. The Nasdaq rose 251. The S&P 500 advanced by 65 points. More on these stories at townhall.com.
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16: I'm Taylor Riggs, and this is the Fox Business Report.
17: The major averages finishing higher and snapping a four-session losing streak in a tech-led rally as falling oil prices offered investors some relief, with West Texas Intermediate crude settling at around $100 a barrel. Consumer inflation accelerated in August, with CPI rising 0.4% on a monthly basis and 3.4% annually. The CPI report is prompting investors to ramp up their bets that the Fed will raise interest rates next week. And the University of Michigan's preliminary consumer sentiment survey for September showed a reading of 47.8. As fuel prices and trade tensions weighed on respondents, if the reading holds, it would be the second lowest in the survey's history. The Dow up 509 points, the Nasdaq higher by 251, S&P 500 up 65. That's your Fox Business Report. I'm Hillary Barsky, invested in you.
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22: Ladies and gentlemen, happy that you are listening. It is 9/11, September 11th, 2026. 25 years. We're going to talk about that in a little bit. In case you don't know, about everything that affects you. 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And if you don't know what a Morlock is, go look it up. And you'll have an understanding. And you know the connotation is not a positive one. But we're going to lay off them today because there's more important things to talk about. Hey, if you don't get this radio show in your city, we'll post it at GaryK.com. We'll also post it on our X feed. And if you don't follow us, me on X, you should just put my name in. If you'd like to email us, all you got to do is be nice and respectful back. Unless you like Hamas, robbed a bank today, committed crimes, you're racist, or any of that crap. We're going to do markets in a little bit. And a bunch going on. In case you don't know, in the last 4 days, the Dow dropped 1,682 points off of higher yields and higher oil prices. We'll go through that today. We'll go through the fact that we gapped up today, prices gapped down, but yields are up again. We're going to also talk about emergence. Ladies and gentlemen, for your listening pleasure, we have some emerging areas that have been down in the dumps for the last few months that may, nothing's ever 100%, may have had enough of the downside. We'll explain that. But we start with 9/11. 25, and I was reading today about how 33% of the country were not around at the time. I think that's the number I read. For me, reading the story of heroism and what certain people did and what the firemen did and the firewomen and what the police did and the other stories that I years ago, but they bubble up every year. Do you know that the Meadowlands in New Jersey where the Giants played? Well, on a daily basis, people that lived over there and who worked in New York City would at the Meadowlands and take, I guess, bust in to their jobs in New York City. And after 9/11, dozens and dozens and dozens of cars were never picked up. And obviously, you know what that is indicative of. Another story I read today, they were able to, because of new technologies, a week ago, identify remains of one of the deceased and was able to tell the family. 25 years later, there is actually a city that does this. 25 years later, new technologies, stunning. And it turns out they still have thousands, and I don't want to really describe it, but thousands of that they are hoping better technology going forward on DNA will be able to identify for families. We're reading stories about, over again, about the plane that went down in Shanksville because of the heroism of passengers that took down those pricks. That they went after and got to the cockpit. We're reading again of phone calls and phone messages that are that continue to be played to families of people that knew they were probably going to die. And also from people that were trapped up in the floors that they could not get out. The stories, and this is what amazes me, the people, firemen and women, going up into harm's way. Going up into harm's way. And dying. Saving lives. People that got out. I read a story today about a woman that was, disabled. And because she was disabled, it took longer to get down with other people. They ended up getting down to the fifth floor at a stairwell that was not crushed, and they lived. And then the stories of the workers that came after, that died of cancer, the toxicity from the dust and whatever, you know, that. And then, of course, outcome. In case you don't know, one of the outcomes was our Homeland Security Department, SA, and not being able to bring on, 3 ounces of liquid. Then you remember the shoe bomber and how he got on. Amazing stories. And as we have told you here before, we know exactly where we were 25 years ago. We know exactly what we were watching, what was said. And not to make fun of them, but we told the story that Jim Cramer on CNBC said his sources said it was a small plane. And it's probably, you know, just that. And then when he said that, I out loud said, wait a minute. Hasn't he been to the World Trade Center? I have. That's not a... Talk about the first one. And again, we're not ripping anybody here. We're just, we remember these things. And unfortunately, we all cannot forget there are those that would love to do that again and again and again. And not, by the way, just to the USA, the whole Western culture. There was a guy down in New York City today yelling, Allahu Akbar. Not afraid to do that on a day like today. That is still out there. And other things I remember was President Bush standing on a heap, a fire truck that was destroyed. And somebody yelled out, we can't hear you. And he yelled back, oh, we can hear you and everybody around the world can hear you. One of the moments. You should read it. Take your time. Read about the heroes. We do. If a situation arises, what would we do? Well, hopefully we never have to experience that or deal with anything like that. Any of us. Anyway, I'll never forget. Always remember, if you have not visited the site, you should. And we move on. Up next, the markets. Lots to talk about. This is the one and only Investor's Edge.

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16: It doesn't get better than this.
17: So, we're still in Tuscany, Italy, so we sound different, and I know we sound like we're in a tunnel, but you can understand me, and I know there's like maybe a little clip here or there, but I think everything comes out, and we're going to work on some new technology for when we travel, because as you know, we fly from Florida up to New York City just about every other week and probably going to every week going forward. Why? Because grandson. And I must tell you, watching him, not being around for a week or two, and then you go see him and all of a sudden you can converse with him. You know, the continued maturation of a young boy, 2, 3, my goodness, it is just a wonderful experience. And a lot of you that are grandparents understand that. I'm a very young grandparent, by the way. You should have seen me bench pressing today. I'm a beast. Okay. So yesterday we were a little bit rough on a certain politician. We're laying off today. Remember, when we do that, it's for all of us. Got to remember that. It's for all of us. With no bias, agenda, or ulterior motive. Okay. It's in Florida time, 2:23 p.m., as we are pre-taping the show before the market closes. As I said at the outset, the Dow was down 1,682 points in the last 4 days. Market very oversold, stretched and extended. A lot of areas just destroyed. And when I mean destroyed, go look at the charts of cruise lines, hotels, housing, a lot of the economically sensitive names, industrial types. It's a pretty big list. Yesterday, there was almost 1,000 new yearly lows in the market, even though the big indices are not even close to the new yearly lows, indicating the internals are not great. And, of course, oil prices and yields. Yields have been going higher. Oil prices have been going higher. But overnight, oil prices gapped down. A few bucks. Up, I think like 500 Dow points, something like that. And as I speak, the Dow is up 550 of that 1,682 points. And to be clear, we'll take it. We'll gladly take it. And then, of course, the S&P will go along for the ride. It's up 1% today. As I speak, and the market's still trading. The NASDAQ up 306, the NASDAQ 100 up 330. Everything pretty much gapped up today, though there are some pretty good pockets of weakness. And one thing I am noticing, and this is of importance, we're up again. And the 10-year, as I speak, is at 4.967. Up 0.23, and the 5-year up 0.49 to 4.782. Now, oil prices are down a few bucks, and that's what's helping. The Dow dropped 1,682 points. The NASDAQ's been hit hard recently, pretty much a lot of things. And then, of course, you have the cause and effect. Airlines, cruise lines, hotels, restaurants, casinos, just smoked, ripped. Of course, oil prices. Guess what they're doing mostly today? Bouncing. Why? Oil prices down some. Now, I will tell you, I'm very agnostic right here. Can you be very agnostic or just agnostic? Either way, I don't know what oil does here except to say it's very stretched to the upside. And typically, over the last few months, every time you got at these levels, you got pullbacks. But as you know, extenuating circumstances going on right now in that we're being told now by the president that this may not be over until after the election. You have Iran sending out ballistic So we'll be watching all this very closely. And again, that's oil prices. And then yields are just going higher in spite of the Treasury Secretary and his ego that he is the house. And I can promise you, he is not. The free market is the house. So these two, sometimes they're big sore thumbs. And typically, oil and yields are very important to the market, especially when they're going to extremes. Both are up and down, and right now we've got extreme up. But today, good bounce. It's only 237 right now. So anything can happen by the close, but as we speak, good bounce. And we'll see where it takes us. On where we go in the near term, I have no clue about Monday. But bounce. What's not bouncing, and as we have said to you, weakness has come about in the medical and healthcare areas. United Health down almost $11 today. Eli Lilly down another $5. Failed to break out and then breaks down. Other drug stocks down. Other medical types are down. Not all, but for a Dow that's up, expect a little bit better. Also seeing weakness again in the commodity space. As you know, yesterday, roughed up copper and all those. And a lot of them are down again today. I don't worry too much about consumer staples because they're defensive, but they're down today. Restaurants mostly down today. So not everything. Advanced decline figures have been really bad. Today better, of course, but not great. The mixed bag in technology, you have software, a bunch of them down. Get this, the three names that were really showing relative strength, SanDisk, well, we'll get to that in a second. Up next, we'll start with SanDisk. And what is the one and only Investor's Edge?

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3: I'm Dan Loney with Your Money Now. The market snapped a four-session losing streak as oil prices retreated a bit. The Dow Industrial Average picked up 508 points, ending the day at 52,573. NASDAQ added 251 points. The S&P 500 gained 65. Shares of video game retailer GameStop were up 3.75% today after it disclosed that CEO Ryan Cohen had purchased 1 million shares of the company at a price of $20.38. Cohen now owns just shy of 40 million shares. National Beverage, which is the parent of LaCroix Sparkling Water, were up 1.5% after reporting quarterly results that missed estimates. Pressure from tariffs, a weakening consumer sentiment, and elevated costs led to the declines. Mixed quarterly results were posted today by grocery store chain Kroger. It beat estimates on per-share profit at $1.09, but missed on revenue at $34.62 billion. Kroger shares up 3%. That's Your Money Now.
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6: With SRN News, I'm Keith Peters in Washington. The U.S. is commemorating the 25th anniversary of the 9/11 terrorist attacks that left nearly 3,000 people dead and the nation shaken. On Friday, people laid wreaths, flew flags, read victims' names, and held moments of silence and vigils. In 2001, Al-Qaeda attackers took command of 4 commercial jets and rammed them into the World Trade Center, the Pentagon, and a field near Shanksville, Pennsylvania. In Nashville, Tennessee, Republican and Democratic leaders are in an ugly partisan battle over who controls the city's airport, but they agree on one thing. It should be renamed to honor the state's favorite daughter, Dolly Parton. Parton, who passed away 2 weeks ago, had previously declined such honors. On Wall Street, the Dow by 509 points, the NASDAQ rose 251. More details at SRNNews.com.
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10: 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The crowd is just on his feet here. He's a Cinderella boy.
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12: And welcome once again to Investor's Edge. So, on a day where, as I speak, the NASDAQ's up 300+, SanDisk is down 57 today, Seagate's down 29, Micron's down $5 on a strong day for the semiconductors. Beats the heck out of us what's going on. As I mentioned, some of the strongest software also down today. Which takes me to potential emergence. I always use the word potential because nothing is written in stone. Nothing is 100% in these markets. But as you know, the artificial intelligence trade has been racked over the last, 12, 14 weeks, with a lot of names just blasted. I can come up with a Fabrinet, $135 down to $413. This is a electronics name. That's just one.

is, it's not every name. But we'll tell you what. Number one, there is a group in my system called the Electronics Contract Manufacturers. And we're just letting you know, maybe they're bottoming. A name like Avnet, which is Electronic Parts, that thing looks ready to break out to highs. If it breaks above 100, it would be a beautiful looking breakout. And by the way, it hit just below 100 by 8 cents earlier, and it's 98.5 right now. In that realm is Arrow Electronics, Electronic Parts. Beautiful setup to potentially break out. And then there are just names I am paying attention to because they're showing qualities of bottoming out. And we're going to go through them this weekend in our webcast. Sanmina, symbol S-A-N-M, a name like Flextronics. And by the way, these stocks have been brutally hit. So maybe they just rally up for a few days and then... But we're always looking for an edge. And when we see a plethora of names in a group, putting in what we call bottoming, quality bottoming process, we let you know. And there are other names in that realm. Little Fuse. How's that for a name? How about, I'm looking at them in real time. How about maybe Jabil Circuit? Maybe. I also have to mention, so as you know, Apple's coming out with this folding phone, and we're reading these stories about $2,000 and $3,000. Well, Apple has rallied up $22 from the low 2 days ago. Of course, it dropped $20 before that. But you know what's going on right now? A couple of Apple suppliers, QRVO, symbol, breaks out. New yearly high. And when we say there's not many new yearly highs, we mean it. Another one. Skyworks Solutions, SWKS. Both semiconductors. Breaks out. Now, the problem with breakouts right now is most all of them have not stuck. So we'll be paying attention to it to see if they stick. So there's a couple other things for you. Good semiconductor day, but I can't find much besides these two that I'm thrilled with, which has one of the better setups, is down today. But good day. And we'll know more in the week or two ahead. There's still plenty of work to be done, but better, and we'll take it. We've played it very close to the vest with big indices, and they've done a job of not making us anything recently, but kept us out of the carnage of many in the area. As we have told you, travel related? New yearly lows in Carnival Cruise Lines. New yearly lows in Norwegian. Royal Caribbean. Remember Viking was a strong name that totally broke down. Airlines. Hotels.

completely roughed up. If that changes, we'll let you know. We're going to need some more relief on oil prices. And as I speak, yields keep ticking up today. And I must tell you, I am surprised about that. Little micromanagement fear. I would have thought yields would have tanked along with oil prices gapping down today, and they have not. And as you know, I am worried because I think there is a big component of countries tired of the inconsistent put downs from this president of other countries and their leaders, as well as the constant tariffs back and forth. And we believe countries are selling our bonds, just saying we have enough. And I also believe they are adding up. You're at $40 trillion of debt and skyrocketing every day and doing nothing about it. We think there is a component of that right now. And we're not trying to rip. I'm trying to state facts. You do know the president is ripped the woman who runs Italy, ripping Canada right now. Canada. Yeah, that evil country, Canada. And I think other countries see that. And I think there's a raising up of the arms and hand. And we think they're selling our bonds. And today, again, which is stunning, which calls into question, how much can the market rally if yields keep going up? Takes me to the next point. The Fed meets next Wednesday. Do you know they do this odds thing on the Fed and what they're going to do? And supposedly there's a 70 to 90% chance they're going to raise rates a quarter point. I have no clue whether they are or not. If I was running the Fed and it was just my decision, I'd raise a quarter point. I most definitely would. Why? What have we told you? You should be in line with the market. About a point. The Fed is at 3.5% right now. The 10-year yield, they're behind the curve right now. So I think they should. I have no clue what they're going to do. That'll be next week. Up next, what else we got for you on this day, 9/11?

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1: With the Wall Street Business Report, I'm Bob Agnew. Inflation was up in August thanks to surging gas prices.
2: The consumer price index rose 3.4% last month compared with a year ago, the same as in July. But on a monthly basis, inflation accelerated as costs jumped 0.4% from July to August, up from an increase of just 0.1% the previous month. The Federal Reserve is considering whether to lift its short-term interest rate next week, with some officials saying the report could swing them either way.
1: This correspondent Michael Harrington, the price of diesel hitting record highs, just as many U.S. farmers are harvesting two of the nation's largest commodities, soybeans and corn, farmers like this man in Forest City, Missouri.
3: We have to harvest. We have to run the machines. We have to use the diesel. So bottom line is it cuts into our bottom line.
1: And that means they'll need countless gallons of fuel for things like combines, tractors, and trucks. For the Wall Street Business Report, I'm Bob Agnew.
4: I'm Elizabeth McDonald, and this is the Fox Business Report.
5: The major averages ending the shortened trading week higher in a tech-led rally as investors digest consumer price index data that show that inflation remains stubborn, cementing bets that the Fed will hike interest rates next week. Crude prices ease, giving back some of the sharp gains this week due to heightened Middle East tensions, with West Texas Intermediate settling around $100 a barrel. The consumer price index rising 0.4% on a monthly basis and 3.4% annually, which was slightly hotter than July's reading. While core CPI, which excludes food and energy, increased 0.3% monthly. However, core CPI for the year rose 2.4%. That was the slowest pace since March of 2021. The Dow up 509 points, the Nasdaq higher by 251, S&P 500 up 65. That's your Fox Business Report. I'm Hillary Barsky, invested in you.
6: This is Albert Moeller for townhall.com. The morning of September 11, 2001 was stunningly beautiful. It was a promising day as it started, and yet it would end as a day of horror that would be indelibly etched into the American psyche. Those beautiful skies carried mass murder and terror. Through those skies flew airliners turned into massive bombs, carrying human passengers who were exploded into dust. The sight of the airliners flown into the Twin Towers of the World Trade Center, smoke rising from the Pentagon, and then the towers burning and twisting and falling. All of it was shown on television screens over and over again. Americans were shocked and declared that the world would never look the same again. The 25th anniversary of 9/11 demands serious moral reflection. Sadly, the anniversary also underlines massive questions about America's role in the world, about the war on terror, and about the stark moral realities of our times. We know this. We need to pray. May God bless, guide, and protect the United States of America.
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8: I'm Dan Loney with Your Money Now. Shares of Dell Technologies were up more than 10% today. The computer giant preparing for its debut on the S&P 100 later this month. The move will put it in the same table as tech giants Apple, Microsoft, and NVIDIA. The share price was rising today, even with a bit of a sell-off underway from investors like Silver Lake Partners, which sold $41 million worth of stock earlier this week. New data on next year's Social Security cost of living increase suggests that it may be around 3.5 to 3 percent, making it the biggest jump in the last 3 years. Last year, 75 million beneficiaries saw a 2.8% increase. Independent Social Security analyst Mary Johnson had predicted 3.4% back in August, but raised it due to new inflation data. And the market snapped a four-session losing streak as oil prices pulled back a bit. The Dow was up 509 points at 52,573. The NASDAQ added 251 points. The S&P 500 gained 65. That's your money now.
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0: And welcome once again to Investor's Edge. After the close yesterday, Adobe and Oracle reported. Adobe's up $4, Oracle's down $2. That's the big moves out of that. I believe Oracle, though, if I got my, Oracle opened up today, 66. It's 151. So Oracle, yeah, I'm pretty sure that is where it did open. Yeah, it did. 166 and is now 151. Let me define that for you. Institutions, the big money crowd is selling Oracle on a gapping up of their earnings report. And as we have stated here time and time again, we follow the stock. We're following Oracle's credit default swaps because there is worry about how much debt they have incurred in order to move this artificial intelligence thing forward. And that miserable day for Oracle stock. Whenever something gaps up big and just sells off badly into the downside, not good. And then there were times where, well, Snowflake. Do you know Snowflake, on its earnings report, one day at $306, it opened the next day at $385 on their earnings report. But it closed that day at $356, down almost $30 from its open, and it's now $325. So pretty much nothing worked after the earnings report. These are the things we have to pay attention to. It gives us a feel. There's been a few that have gapped up that kept moving higher. And then there are those that do that. And we always get asked, is there any way up? No, there is no way except you watch in real time. And you can maybe get a feel, but I have to tell you, I've seen stocks gap up $40 and then drop $30 midday and finish up $40. That happens too. But I want to get back on point here as we move forward, big picture. Yields are again up today, at least the 5 and the 10-year. The 30-year is down a wee bit. Especially the 10-year. Call me worried. Skipping along, analog devices and Texas Instruments. Symbol ADI and TXN. They may also be showing characteristics of trying to bottom after going through a long-winded correction. Two names that I have followed for years. If you go take a look, you will see Texas Instrument had a big breakout in April. It went up, came all the way down and retested right in the middle of that breakout gap and may be turning up. Look at analog devices. Same thing. Right back to the breakout that occurred in April and looks like it's trying to hold here and possibly turn up. Those are two semiconductor names that have not been a help. So add that to your little collection of things we are mentioning to you, potential bottoms being put in. And again, potential because, you know, the next line, need to see some more cards come out of the deck. Another thing is I watch and not thrilled with. There are a lot more new yearly lows than new yearly highs today. Now, new yearly lows contracted today, but you still have on both big indices 458 new yearly lows, while the Dow's up 530, the NASDAQ and the S&P's up 1%. So underneath the surface, internals, no bueno. We're going to need to see much better. Have a lasting move. And that's just a fact of life. Anything else sticking out today? Not really. Retail's bouncing, but as I've stated, I think I got three or four names that are in shape. Housing's bouncing, but it's been miserable. It's bouncing because oil price is down. Not so sure that lasts. We're talking the bounces. And as always, if anything changes, we will let you know. We promise you that. We just hope each and every one of you, solemn day today, we take a step back, remember those that perished, and the generations of families. This day, I can't imagine. I personally did not know anybody personally. There was one business person I knew, but I met once. That's it. I can't imagine those that are and what they have gone through. And we should all just think of them on a day like today. You'll have a great weekend. Drive carefully. When you get home, do like we do. Make sure you hug your family. Make sure you hug your children. They will feel better. Well, be well. Thanks for joining. Good night.
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5: News this hour from Town Hall. I'm Keith Peters in Washington. The 9/11 25-year anniversary ceremony in New York City captured the emotions that will never fade away.
6: At the New York Memorial Ceremony, victims' family members listen for the names of their loved ones, and they place flowers by the reflecting pools that honor them. Anne Fula Katsimatidis was crying as she told the AP about her brother John, who she lost on 9/11.
7: 25 whole years have passed. I really don't know how it is that I've lived longer without John than with him.
6: Organizers ended this year's ceremony with a new moment of silence along with the ringing of seven bells to honor those exposed to toxic dust at the World Trade Center and have since died. I'm Julie Walker.
5: Cartel drones are getting taken down on the southern border. Willie Nelson has this report.
8: The U.S. military is using high-energy lasers to destroy cartel drones operating near the southern border. Suspected cartel drone activity in the Rio Grande Valley is down 75%. Officials say the lasers have defeated 11 drones, part of more than 300 takedowns this year, including 100 in August. Cartels have been flying the drones to watch U.S. agents and move drugs and migrants. The lasers destroy the aircraft instead of only jamming them, forcing the cartels to change routes. Willie Nelson, Washington.
5: Officials say Yemen's Iranian-backed Houthi rebels have captured a strategic island at the southern entrance to the Red Sea. The advance opens a new front in the Iran war and further threatens oil exports from Saudi Arabia, which shut down a major pipeline after it was attacked. The Houthis made their biggest territorial gains in years along the Bab el-Mandeb Strait, one of the world's key shipping lanes. On Wall Street, the Dow by 509 points, the Nasdaq rose 251, the S&P advanced 65. More at townhall.com.
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1: Good afternoon, fellow investors, and welcome back to InvestTalk. This is our Friday, September 11th, 2026 edition of InvestTalk, which means it's my birthday show. So don't everybody rush to the phones at once to call and wish me happy birthday. You don't need to do that. But I would love to hear from you, whatever's on your mind. That's what this show is about. We want to hear what you are thinking about, what questions you have about money, investing, the world at large, whatever that might be. I would love to hear your thoughts, your comments, your questions, so that I can give you my perspective, data, developed over 25 years of investment experience. I love doing the show, so whether it's my birthday or not, it's a treat for me. So we're here for this hour, this next hour with you. Give me a call at 888-99-CHART. And now in just a bit, I'm going to talk about today's market performance and run down the show topics for this hour. But first, let's tackle this caller question now.
4: Hi, Justin and Luke. I'm calling today about Cisco, CSCO. I'm up a little bit on this company, and I was just wondering if you think now is a good time to take some profits or maybe exit entirely. I'm trying to consolidate my portfolio right now. Thank you very much for your time. Have a good day.
1: All right, looking at Cisco, he's up on it, and he's thinking about maybe taking profits. Well, we own this stock for clients in some of our strategies, so we like it. We're also up nicely. It did have a pretty big run. We bought it earlier this year. Well, it was in the 70s, and it ran up to a high recently around 130. Now it's at about 112, so it has pulled back. But if you go look at a chart, it's just bullish consolidation. There's nothing wrong with the chart. There's nothing wrong with the trajectory of the business either. Earnings are supposed to be up 18% this year, then another 9% next year. And based on forward-looking earnings, it's trading at about a 20 multiple. That's not very expensive by any means. And they're right in the heart of the AI data center build out. They sell networking equipment, security, cloud management hardware, etc. Huge company, $423 billion market cap. So I don't understand why you'd want to trim it. You're up. Yes, that's good. That's what you want to be. You want to be watering your flowers, continue to let them bloom, and trimming the fat, trimming the things that are not doing well. This is secular tailwinds to it. And to me, yes, there are going to be the hyperscalers that overinvest and they have to pull back. And I think in time, the AI data center build out will trend will pull back. But that doesn't mean the secular tailwinds aren't there. And in fact, they are selling the picks and shovels. And I've said this many times, that within the AI build out or AI data center build out ecosystem, you want to own the companies that are selling the picks and shovels of the entire ecosystem. because you see these hyperscalers and they are looking at this as life and death. It means they're willing to pay up. They're willing to pay high margins or high prices so that these companies like a Cisco can get high margins is what I mean. So no, I would continue to hold it. We continue to hold it. There's no reason to jump ship right now, especially technically, everything looks to be constructive. Now, we have a great show today for you, and we're going to look into what's going on with food prices. Food prices are at the highest level since 2022. Supply risk is mounting, and so we're going to dig into that data. We also are answering listener questions on ACWI, the iShares MSCI ACWI index. I think it's a foreign equity index. That's what we talked about yesterday. Yesterday we talked about that. We also talked about diesel prices that hit record. Inflationary wildcard was really a big factor here. So if you happen to miss it, go check out Tuesday's show. We missed the last couple of days. That's why I got a bit confused there. Luke has been out sick and I was traveling. And so I'm back. Luke is still sick. Hopefully he's mended by next week. But that was our last live show. So if you want to go check that out, check out Tuesday's show wherever you get your podcast. Now we have a lot of ground to cover today over the next 45 minutes or so. And today we're going to focus on, like I said, whole food prices, world food prices. Hitting a four-year high. Food inflation is already baked into the next CPI report, or is it? So we're going to dig into the UN's new Food and Agricultural Organization report on different types of food as well. What is really getting a big price increase? We also have other topics on the docket as well. I want to highlight one of YieldMax. YieldMax is an ETF fund family. ETF fund family that has taken off in AUM over the past few years, mainly driven by selling or coming out with covered call ETFs. And one of the ones that has attracted the most amount of money is one called the Ultra Option Income Strategy, ULTY. And it's where people are chasing yield aggressively. The question is, is it a good buy? And we'll look at some total return numbers that can give you a sense of, you know, why these are much higher risk than most people realize. Right now, ULTY has a quoted yield of 41%. Is that too good to be true? We're going to dig into the numbers. And then yields are up. 10-year treasury approaching 5% once again. Can that crack the stock market? We're going to dig into four mechanisms for the stock market potentially, or of higher rates cracking the stock market. There's different ways, not just one way. We're going to dig into that as well. We also have voice bank questions. One is on long-term shares, and then Sterling Infrastructure, STRL. And we have some questions that came in via the comment section of the Invest Talk YouTube channel. As always, but we're going to head to a quick break. Hope you know by now that you can call anytime and leave your question on the InvestTalk voice bank. And if you're listening via our live stream or possibly an AM 1220 in the Bay Area, you can call right now at 888-99-CHART. Up next, I'll comment on today's market activity.
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1: 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How you get through and ask your question on today's show. Let's go take a look at the market today. And it was a bounce back day after a pretty weak week overall. You had the, let's pull this up. You had the Dow up about 1%, S&P up about 86 basis points, NASDAQ also up just shy of 1%. So about a 1% bounce back day across the board. You had dollar up about 0.1%, gold was up slightly, silver up 0.4%, Bitcoin down 0.2%, WTI crude ended down 2.4% after an eight-day run, still above $100 a barrel. And it looks like there's more issues in the Middle East. It looks like the east-west pipeline in Saudi Arabia is being shut down due to drone strikes from, I believe, Yemen. So there could be, and I believe that news hit after the bell, after trading finished up in the WTI market. So we'll see what that looks like next week. And you continue to see oil pushing higher, even though it does look like there was a report that the Middle East leaders are going to meet with Iran and Oman on Monday to discuss a proposal on joint management of the Strait of Hormuz on a temporary basis. So that could unlock some more supply and maybe even more needed now that you have that east-west pipeline being hit. So lots of moving parts, as we've been seeing over the past 6-7 months now since the war began. I don't think that's going to change. It's funny. I remember saying this 3-4 months ago on air, I thought that the war in Iran and the problems in the Middle East are going to drag on through the midterms. And I remember some comment on YouTube saying that I was being politically biased because of that. It's so funny. But here we are. You know, I know we're not to the midterms, but you know, it just continues to drag on. And I continue to say it probably will for some time with fits and starts. But now you're starting to see that upside move. I saw something that diesel prices approaching $10 a gallon here in California. So that's a problem we talked about on Tuesday. And that's going to continue to feed into CPI along with the food inflation we're going to talk about a little bit later. So that is the issue. National retail average for diesel is now above $6 per gallon. So next week, the big news, though, will be the Fed meeting. Right now, let's see. Let's do a little refresh here. Where are we on the odds of a rate hike? Yeah, we're at 86% that there will be a rate hike next week. That is coming up on the 16th. So it's that Wednesday. So it looks like we're going to get rates going higher, and you're seeing that in the bond market as well. Consumer sentiment came at 47.8. Consensus was 52.5. So clearly these higher energy prices, higher food prices, and now it looks to be a bit of a stagnant equity market are starting to weigh on the consumer in a big, big way. And inflation expectations jump month over month to 4.6% from 4%. That's the highest since June and well above February's pre-Iran conflict of 3.4. Long-term expectations edged up to 3.4% as well. So inflation expectations continue to build, and that's another reason why bond prices continue to fall and rates moving higher. We're heading to a break. Our 24/7 voice bank never closes, so we're ready for your calls right now or anytime at 888-99-CHART.
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6: This is Albert Moeller for townhall.com. The morning of September 11, 2001 was stunningly beautiful. It was a promising day as it started, and yet it would end as a day of horror that would be indelibly etched into the American psyche. Those beautiful skies carried mass murder and terror. Through those skies flew airliners turned into massive bombs, carrying human passengers who were exploded into dust. The sight of the airliners flown into the twin towers of the World Trade Center, smoke rising from the Pentagon, and then the towers burning and twisting and falling. All of it was shown on television screens over and over again. Americans were shocked and declared that the world would never look the same again. The 25th anniversary of 9/11 demands serious moral reflection. Sadly, the anniversary also underlines massive questions about America's role in the world, about the war on terror, and about the stark moral realities of our times. We know this. We need to pray. May God bless, guide, and protect the United States of America.
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1: ULTY. That is a symbol for the Yield Max Ultra Option Income Strategy ETF. Now, if you look on a lot of websites, there might be a trailing 12-month yield number of about 41%. And for a lot of people, they think that that is the return that they are going to get by buying this particular ETF. Now, this is the extreme example, and that's why I'm using it. But there are many others, there are dozens and dozens of others of these Yield Max and other fund family ETFs that are basically manufacturing a headline number of a big yield. And it's roping a lot of people in, chasing that yield. And they're usually getting that yield by selling cover calls, something that we do. I do that for clients. We buy the underlying security, and then we sell call options and bring income in and roll those monthly. And it can be a good strategy if executed well. Problem is that a name like this is really chasing that premium by buying some of the riskier names that are out there. If you go look at its portfolio, its top holding is Mercado Libre. That is a tech company in South America. Lumentum Holdings, AMD, Lam Research, Comfort Systems, Caterpillar, Palantir, etc. Those are some of the top 10 names. What that they all have in common is they have very high volatility, which means that when these sell call options, you're getting high premiums. And therefore, of the 55 holdings, you know, you're getting some diversity, but you're still very concentrated in technology. About 45% of the portfolio is technology versus about 34% of the broader S&P. But the devil is in the details. Once again, yes, their headline is high, and I'll say, I think the SEC or whatever regulatory body should come in and say, that's not really what you should, how you should think of it as pure income. Because what you're doing is you're selling off upside potential for that income. And that can be good, once again. But just selling high, what is called implied volatility, to get high premiums, doesn't automatically guarantee you high returns. And you can see that by the actual trailing returns, total returns of this portfolio. And that's what you have to look at for all of these ETFs. You have to look at total returns. And we're going to go and look at the last 12 months. The NAV has fallen by 50%. Why? Because especially the recent payouts have all been return of capital. Return of capital and not income. So that's one big issue. But if you go all the way back to the start of this, March of 2024, when it launched, so you're talking now about 2.5 years, total return is roughly flat. $10,000 would turn into $10,792. So you'd be up. But if you were to just buy the NASDAQ 100, which is a pretty good representation of the type of stocks in this portfolio, you'd have $16,415. And even worse, if you had just bought the 90-day T-bill, that investment, 90-day, basically zero risk, you'd have $11,089. So it's effectively underperforming cash. Think about that. And it's been so bad that in December of last year, they actually changed their strategy. And what did they do? They started to invest up to 50% of its portfolio into lower volatility stocks. So what it tells you is that they figured out something was wrong. This is not a great strategy. Despite that huge yield, headline yield, they replaced two of the three fund managers and changed their strategy altogether. Now, the performance has improved slightly, but it's still pretty bad. And the premium income from those call options is not enough to pay out that high distribution. And that's why in 2024, all the distributions were income. Last year, though, of the $17, only $17 was income, $36 was the return of capital. And this year, $7 has been income and $7 has been return of capital. So half of this year's distribution has just been money, your money given back to you. It's not really yield. And it's not good total return. And that is the problem here. With all of these yield max ETFs, all of these covered call ETFs, the devil is in the details. So when you see a headline of the big yields, you need to pay heed. There's a famous quote from Legg Mason strategist Raymond DeVoe. What he says, more money has been lost reaching for yield than at the point of a gun. I love that quote. So pay heed. Do not chase these yield headlines. Or any yield, really. The next Invest Talk, we'll look into this story. China's rare earth export halts when supply chain leverage becomes a market weapon. That story is Monday, but for now, I'm Justin Klein. I'm ready to take your calls now at 888-99-CHART.
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12: With SRN News, I'm Keith Peters in Washington. A fishing crew in Alaska's Bering Sea rescued a teenager who clung to a capsized boat for roughly 2 days in the frigid waters. The rescuers say they also recovered the bodies of the boy's brother and a cousin who died sometime after the boat flipped. The Coast Guard says it began searching for the skiff Monday morning. An air crew spotted the 15-year-old hours later on the boat near Alaska's remote St. Lawrence Island. The U.S. commemorated the 25th anniversary of the 9/11 terrorist attacks that left nearly 3,000 people dead and the nation shaken. On Friday, people laid wreaths, flew flags, read victims' names, and held moments of silence and vigils. On Wall Street, the Dow up by 509 points, the NASDAQ rose 251, the S&P advanced 65. This is SRN News.
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1: Now, our main focus point today is about food prices. Talked about diesel prices and how that's going to feed into CPI in many shapes and forms over the next couple of months. It already has to a degree since the start of the Iran war. But the problems are heating up on that side, and the weather is heating up as well, which is impacting food supply, mainly in Europe, but also throughout the world. I know we had a recent heat wave here in California. It's cooled down a little bit today, but still hot. High in Laguna Beach here today is 79, which is hot for this time of year, but you know, it's well into the 80s and low 90s over the weekend. And this is El Nino. This is the weather pattern everyone knew about, and this is one of the strongest El Ninos on record. I believe it hit 80 degrees off the coast in the water. The water turned 80 degrees in San Diego recently. And so this is having an impact on ag markets across the world from a weather perspective. And then you have the war. So grain prices are at a three-year high, sugar at a one-year high. And the FAO Food Price Index, which tracks a basket of internationally traded food commodities, averaged 133.3 in August, up from 130.8 in July. That was the highest score since November of 2022, just a handful of months after the Ukraine and Russia war started. Now, the extreme weather in Europe is impacting corn and sugar beets, as well as livestock output. That's in Europe. But then in Asia, El Nino is expected to upend palm oil and sugar output. Then you have the war heating up in Russia and Ukraine. So attacks on the Black Sea is curtailing grain shipments. And the U.S.-Iran war is creating problems with fertilizer supplies. The sugar benchmark is up 11.9%, the highest since June of 2025. And you're having problems with production in Brazil, as well as the problems in Europe and Asia when it comes to sugar. The 2026 global cereal production forecast was cut by 3.4 million metric tons from a previous estimate of 2.98 billion tons. Now 2% below the 2025 target. So all of this is adding up to, as I've been saying before, an inflationary environment. This is why the Fed is likely to raise rates next week, why interest rates continue to rise. It all adds up. And so anybody who expects the interest rates to turn around and move south anytime soon, I think you're sorely mistaken. There are too many problems going on in the world, both with the climate as well as geopolitically. So something important to highlight, keep an eye on, because now you're getting the inflationary impact from all sides. Let's keep things moving and segue back to the InvestTalk Voice Bank at 888-99-CHART.
2: Hi, Justin or Luke. This is Bob from Ohio. I'm calling to ask today about Sterling Infrastructure, ticker STRL. I bought a starter position around 550, trying to front run the 200 period simple moving average. I'm not looking to really trade it off of that. I just like to use it as like a general entry point. It's fallen below that, but it's had a couple of nice days recently. We'd love to hear what your guys' thoughts are, if I should hold on to it or just sell it and take my losses. Thanks.
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0: industrialized developments. The building size, more residential, commercial, concrete foundation surfaces, single family, multifamily homes, parking structures, elevated slabs, things like that. I think that will probably be a drag for some time. I think they'll be relatively low level, but the first two certainly are the strongest and have some secular tailwinds. So from that perspective, I like it. Return on equity, 40%. It has pulled back. It is into some major support here, right around $500 per share. Its high recently was $1,000 per share. So it's about a 50% pullback. Pretty nice pullback. Reset expectations, honestly. Earnings next year are supposed to be $25.35. So you're about a 20 times multiple. I think this pullback has reset the expectations. I like that. I'm a fan of it. Its e-infrastructure solutions is 59% of its business. Transportation is 26. Building solutions only 15. So 85% of their revenue comes from areas that have a lot of good secular tailwinds. So I'm going to give Sterling Infrastructure a thumbs up. Valuation looks fine now that it's reset. Profitability is still very good, even though I don't expect it to continue to have this level of profitability because historically the return equity is not this high. It's closer to the 20 range, which is still very healthy. Good free cash flow, about $500 million on a $15 billion enterprise value. They have net cash in their balance sheets, so no leverage. I'm assuming, let's see, are they taking their cash flow and buying back shares? A little bit, but nothing too major. But overall, I'm a fan of this. I like Sterling Infrastructure. STRL is the symbol. Now let's make it 2 in a row from 888.99 chart.
1: Trying to find out if there's any truth to something that I've heard, and I'll try to explain it as an example. If I had 10 shares of Apple for a year, and in a year and a half, I add another share, and let's say now I have 11 shares. Are the 10 original shares still long-term gains? I had also heard that once you add to your position, that timing starts over. So just interested in understanding how that works. Appreciate it, and thanks again.
0: Very simple. All you're talking about are share lots. So if you bought those 10 shares, it's a year and a half later, you buy more shares, there are those new lots. We'll have a new start date for whenever you buy it. But those old lots stay the same. So no, there's no reset on the new shares. You just have different share lots. So let's say, 18 months later, you buy that extra share. And then in 2 months, you sell the whole lot. You sell all of it, 11 shares. Well, those 10 shares will be long-term because those still will be over a year. And you'll be taxed at that long-term capital gains rate. But that one share will be short-term because you only owned it for a few months. And you'll pay ordinary income tax on that short-term capital gain of that one share. So no, does not reset. And you can also, if you're a broker, for example, you can also, or you can go to your broker, you can say, okay, I want to sell 10 shares and make sure that only those first 10 shares are sold, but not that one share you recently sold. So you can hold on to that for longer and potentially get that long-term capital gain. Now you have to either specify it, which lot you're selling, or you have to have a setting on your brokerage account that's usually default, I believe, is first in, first out. So for example, in that case, if you sold 10 shares and you owned 11, well, it's going to sell those first 10 because it's first in, first out. Those are the first 10 shares you bought. And so it would sell that. And now if you had it set as LIFO, less than first out, it would sell that one share that you had recently purchased and then 9 shares of that original 10. Because those are the last shares that you had purchased. I would keep one share of the original lot. That's how that works. There's also other settings that they have that have more complex calculations depending on, a lot of times you might have multiple share lots where you bought it multiple times throughout the years. Some may be at a gain, some might be at a loss. And so there's some complexities of way which lots are sold if you're not specifying. So you want to look into that as well. So no, overall, it does not reset all of your holdings. It's just the start of a new lot whenever you make that purchase.

0: Let's go. It's Friday. So let's go take a look at some major numbers as we close the week. The 2-year treasury yield 4.62 last week up was 4.37. So big move this week, really pricing in that rate hike on higher inflation numbers. 10-year treasury yield 4.97, so approaching that 5% level, which we'll talk about a little bit later. Last week was at 4.77, so 20 basis points. That is a massive move in just 1 week. Gold, $4,351 an ounce. That's down $62 from last week, but still way up from where we were a little over a year ago, which was at $3,300 per ounce. Silver today, $64.45, a $1.36 decrease compared to last week. Oil, $100.50 per barrel, a $9.66 increase week over week. The national average for gasoline, $4.29, a 15-cent increase from last week. Here in California, $5.92 per gallon, a 12-cent increase compared to just 1 week ago. And that compares to North Carolina, averaging $3.96 per gallon. That's nearly $2 less than what we're paying here in California. So pretty big rundown, pretty big week, pretty big movement in all the major indices and all the major commodities and interest rate markets. Now, from time to time, we receive questions via web form from investtalk.com. Here's one that came in earlier. Michael says, what do you think of SGRT? SGRT, Smart Earnings Growth ETF. Looks like they target 30 companies with high earnings growth based on their most recent quarterly reports. Okay, that's interesting. SGRT. So I remember Steve saying that generally stocks rise when earnings rise, therefore this should be an ideal ETF. I have single position on a growth portfolio and consider making a large portion. Well, okay. So yes, earnings or prices do tend to go up with earnings. However, you can certainly pay too much for those earnings, that earnings growth. That happens all the time throughout history. This is a fairly recent ETF that came out middle of last year. Let's go look at its portfolio. So its top names are Datadog, Western Digital, Dell, AGNC Investment, Oscar Health. So pretty interesting mix. Micron in here as well. 57% is technology, 25% energy, 8% is healthcare. Very, very interesting. Okay. So if you look at its return on invested capital, it's about 32%. Index is about 41%. Category is 45%. It's priced at free cash flow at 13. It's pretty cheap, actually. Let's see. But that's also because of, Very interesting. I think this is too difficult. I don't understand their, I mean, I kind of understand their process. It's going to have a lot of portfolio turnover. Yeah, right now the reported turnover is 175%. So this moves dramatically. Let me look at this. How's this done? Let's just look at the 1 year. That's all we really have from a performance perspective. So this year it's up 31%. Categories, oh yeah. So it's doing much better over the past, just this year. The 1 year return up 51%. So it's certainly done well. Here's my problem is, you know, it's Micron what's it, Western Digital. These are names I've said before that are, yeah, they have huge earnings growth, huge price growth as of late, but their momentum slowing. We know that's a very cyclical business. And will this name get out before those eventually roll over? They have already lost momentum. Clearly, they haven't sold anything recently. Let's see, have they sold any of that? That doesn't look like it. So yeah, I just think there's not enough data here for me to give you a strong perspective of the strategy. Okay, yeah, it's the 30 fastest growers, but that's going to move a lot from quarter to quarter. Usually the market moves before the stock before the actual earnings report does, right? Micron and Western Digital will break dramatically lower, 20, 30, 40, 50, 60, maybe up to 80, 90% before you even get to an earnings report that shows the earnings slowing in a dramatic way. And will this name get out? Probably not. So I just don't, I think this is a TBD. I think you have to watch it. It's a too short of a period where there's a lot of names that have grown dramatically in price based on earnings growth that's been now extrapolated. Very similar. I always use the Zoom analogy back in COVID when everyone thought Zoom's earnings was going to continue to double, triple, quadruple year after year for infinitum. And that certainly wasn't the case. And that's going to be the same here for a lot of these AI names. And that's what this is filled with. So I would continue to watch it. I don't think this will be probably a great long-term performer, although in the short term, it can do fairly well and certainly has so far. So still, the jury's out on this name. This is InvestDoc. I'm Justin Klein. 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
7: I'm Jerry Willis, and this is the Fox Business Report.
8: Stocks ending the shortened trading week higher in a tech-led rally as investors digest consumer price index data, which showed that inflation remains stubborn, cementing bets that the Fed will hike interest rates next week. The consumer price index rose 0.4% on a monthly basis and 3.4% annually. Core CPI, which excludes food and energy, rose 0.3%. However, core CPI for the year rose 2.4%, the slowest pace since March of 2021. Most all of the 11 S&P 500 sectors were higher, with tech leading the charge while healthcare lagged. The Dow winners, Caterpillar, Goldman Sachs, and IBM. The Dow decliners, United Health Group, Amgen, and Merck. The Dow up 509 points, the Nasdaq higher by 251, S&P 500 up 65. That's your Fox Business Report. I'm Hillary Barsky, invested in you.
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1: Every investor is working to build a secure financial future. How they get there and when they get there, that depends on many factors. 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
9: Good morning, this is Josh from the UK. I had a quick question on your comparison between two stocks. The first one is Vistra, VST, versus BWXT Technologies. just looking to start a position in one or potentially half position in both, and just interested to hear your comparison, as I think I'm over analyzing the timing of this whole thing. I appreciate it. Thanks. Bye.
0: All right, looking at VST versus BWXT. Now, we own BWXT. We do not own VST. Now, VST is more of a utility company. It's not a bad utility company. It's fine. It operates in Texas. But its profitability and its leverage is profitability is good. Its leverage is very high. I don't have any major issues with it. However, its business is pretty up and down. Lost money in 2021 and 2022. We just don't think this is a great long-term secular hold versus BWXT's earnings continue to grow pretty much year after year. And they are more in the nuclear business. So they're selling the picks and shovels of the energy business as opposed to in the energy business, which tends to be fairly regulated, can be very cyclical as well. We just think BWX Technologies is in the heart of the nuclear renaissance, both on the military scale as well as from an energy perspective. And it has come down, but it's now at a pretty reasonable valuation. $5.29 in earnings next year. That's up 12% from this year. $4.74. That's up 18% from last year. So continued to see good secular growth, and earnings expectations continue to move higher. So for picking one or the other, I'm definitely going BWXT. Now let's talk a little bit about interest rates. Interest rates. We said before, 10 years approaching 5% once again. And a lot of people are asking, when do these yields crack the stock market? We know that in highly indebted economies, high interest rates tends to crack something. Even if you go back hundreds of years, every major bubble ended when borrowing costs rose significantly for companies at the core of the economy. Now, there's no magic number that automatically tips over equities, but there are reasons why high rates impact parts of the economy. Number one is high rates slow the cyclical parts of the business sectors. Profits fall, stocks follow, and then sentiment shifts. That's number one. Then you have higher rates reduces the present value of companies' future cash flows, making stocks less valuable. And then high rates also pull capital away from stocks and into bonds, as they are safer. And you know, if rates go up enough, well, it might make more sense to be in bonds. And then number four is high rates force governments to cut the deficit. Now let's address all of these quickly. Number one is that usually this is a housing market, right? Higher rates creates problems in the housing market, which manifests in construction, renovation, transportation, furnishings, all of that. The key swing factor for the economy. Housing is the business cycle, a lot of people say. The problem right now is that data centers are picking up the slack. The housing sector has been slow for a few years as rates have gone up. But data center spending has reached $85 billion on the construction side in 2026. It's up from $45 billion 2 years ago. So until AI or the hyperscalers pull back, that's not really going to be a reason for the market to turn over. Number two is rates rose in 2021, 2022. We saw that big drop, 33% drop in the NASDAQ because of higher interest rates, that higher discount rate on future earnings. The problem is that profit growth followed and valuations returned to levels we saw in 2021 and 2022. And there's not an automatic process for those valuations to contract once again. So as long as momentum's decently positive, people tend to stay in their stocks and they don't really pay attention to the valuation quite yet. And then what was number three was, if I remember this correctly, there we go. Yeah. You're starting to see some money move away from stocks into bonds, but it's been pretty minor as of yet. The big question will be number four. It's when will governments be forced to cut their deficit? We're not seeing that quite yet. I think that is the swing factor, as when do rates get too high and you get a government that actually looks at the balance sheet and says enough is enough. Well, that about does it I'm Justin Klein, reminding you of KPP Financial's parallel investing. 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
5: This is Albert Moeller for townhall.com. The morning of September 11, 2001 was stunningly beautiful. It was a promising day as it started, and yet it would end as a day of horror that would be indelibly etched into the American psyche. Those beautiful skies carried mass murder and terror. Through those skies flew airliners turned into massive bombs, carrying human passengers who were exploded into dust. The sight of the airliners flown into the twin towers of the World Trade Center, smoke rising from the Pentagon, and then the towers burning and twisting and falling. All of it was shown on television screens over and over again. Americans were shocked and declared that the world would never look the same again. The 25th anniversary of 9/11 demands serious moral reflection. Sadly, the anniversary also underlines massive questions about America's role in the world, about the war on terror, and about the stark moral realities of our times. We know this. We need to pray. May God bless, guide, and protect the United States of America.
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11: News this hour from Town Hall. I'm Keith Peters in Washington. Today commemorates the 25th anniversary of the September 11th terrorist attacks. Observances were held all over the country, including at the Pentagon.
12: President Donald Trump says today we renew the promise we made back then.
13: Today we renew the sacred oath that we first swore in their names a quarter of a century ago. We will never, ever forget.
12: Defense Secretary Pete Hegseth says 9/11 inspired many to enlist.
14: In the book of Isaiah, Isaiah said, "Here I am, Lord, send me." And in the days that weeks that followed, millions of Americans said, "Here we are, send us."
12: Observances honoring the lives lost and those changed that day continue throughout the nation. Bernie Bennett reporting.
11: During a pre-recorded presentation, Gary Sinise recalls the heroics of passengers and crew aboard United Airlines Flight 93, that crashed in a field near Shanksville, Pennsylvania.
15: For 6 minutes, passengers and crew fought with hijackers in the sky over western Pennsylvania. Their action forced Flight 93 to crash 18 minutes short of the intended target in Washington, D.C., and prevented further loss of life on the ground. As this morning of remembrance concludes, we pause to remember each name of the 40 passengers and crew members of United Airlines Flight 93 and their individual sacrifice, which spared the lives of countless others.
11: In other news, a fishing crew in Alaska's Bering Sea rescued a teenager who clung to a capsized boat for roughly 2 days in frigid waters. On Wall Street, the Dow by 509 points, the NASDAQ rose 251, the S&P 500 advanced 65. More at townhall.com.
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